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2: NFL Network reporting the Pittsburgh Steelers have re-signed quarterback Aaron Rodgers. The NBA has a Game 7 on Sunday, Cleveland at Detroit. The NHL playoff second round has Buffalo at Montreal shortly, with Montreal up 3-2 in the series. At the PGA Championship, Alex Smalley of the U.S. leads by 2 strokes. John Rahm is in a 5-way tie for second place. Rory McIlroy is 3 shots back. The Preakness was won by Napoleon Solo at 7-1 odds. Iron Honor finished second. The Kentucky Derby winner did not race today, nor did the runner-up from 2 weeks ago. Coco Gauff in Rome beaten in the Italian Open final by Elena Svitolina. To Major League Baseball, in 10 innings, Miami 10-5 winners at Tampa Bay. And among the games in progress, Yankees ahead 1-0 at the Mets. Top of the third inning. I'm Steve DeSager.
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5: Do not adjust your radio, Monsi. It's happened. It has finally happened. Oh, my goodness. The saga that has gripped Pittsburgh since the fish landed in there. You remember Fish to say Pittsburgh? The saga that has gripped Pittsburgh since the fish. Aaron Rodgers, who just an hour ago was cited on Pro Football Talk and by at Brogy412 with Ben Skronik, Pat Freiermuth, and Mason Rudolph at an ice cream shop. The news now, Adam Schefter tweeted it, so it's got to be official. Aaron Rodgers back in the black and gold for one more year.
6: One more year.
5: One more year. I'm Martin Weiss. That's Monsi Bolaños. Aaron Rodgers, the new quarterback, the old quarterback of the Pittsburgh Steelers. Again.
7: The new, the old.
5: The more things change, the more they stay the same.
8: Rodgers!
5: So we had the Aaron Rodgers. Where is he? Oh, my God. I don't know where he's going to be. I mean, Pittsburgh, apparently, one of the easiest places to hide out in America, because a first ballot Hall of Fame quarterback was able to be under the radar for approximately 72 hours. I wasn't keeping track minute by minute, but I know people were. But the saga has ended. Aaron Rodgers, a Pittsburgh Steeler. I think the big question, Monsi, do you care?
7: No, I really don't. I'm so glad you put it that simple, because I was going to say, are we supposed to be surprised? I feel like we all were just waiting for the news that it officially happened and whether it was going to be a 1 or 2 year deal, whatnot. But this was the situation last week, right? Where the reports were he's going, there's an expecting of a deal to happen, the expectation of a deal happening this weekend, which was now a week ago. The schedule officially came out. I'm not surprised. I guess good for the Steelers, I guess.
5: Well, this was obviously the plan.
7: Right.
5: For Pittsburgh.
7: Right.
5: So I guess it's a good thing that your plan is working out. But I keep going back to last season. And Monsi, maybe it's in bad form by my part. But I'm a fan of the New Orleans Saints.
7: Mm-hmm.
5: That's the team I grew up rooting for. I grew up going to games with bags over my head because everybody else in the stands had bags over heads. And they called the team the Aints. My dad used to say, when you looked at the scoreboard, you know, the game of the scoreboard, it'd be like ATL versus New Orleans, right? It'd be ATL versus NO. My daddy said that NO stood for no team.
7: For no points.
5: No team.
7: No team.
5: No team, right? I watched Michael Vick go crazy all over the saying. So when I had to hear the common refrain from Pittsburgh of, we actually want to suck, We want to be bad. Mike Tomlin has never won a playoff game since like 19 whatever. It's been all these years since Mike Tomlin can progress. And you know what? It's all Mike Tomlin's fault. They need to fire Mike Tomlin because they can't win Super Bowls. Never you mind they make the playoffs every year.
7: Yeah.
5: Never you mind they never have a losing record. And people will say, oh, that's a loser mentality. You're supposed to swing for the fences. Well, let me tell you something, Monty. It's real hard to take the girl home if you don't have a ticket to the dance. It's really hard to say at the let out, right? And wait, hey, where you going, babe? Hey, how you doing? Hey, no, I didn't see you all night. Where you been? Your shirt is too pressed. I can tell you weren't at the party. You couldn't afford it. The Pittsburgh Steelers always came out of the postseason with a wrinkled shirt. You know?
7: Yeah.
5: They always came out with a wrinkled shirt.
7: Yeah.
5: And now that they finally got their wish that Mike Tomlin is going to be calling Sunday night football games, they got a new coach and all of that. You know what you got? The same damn thing. You got the same thing on repeat, just a different color Mike calling the shots. And so I laugh at all these Pittsburgh Steelers fans who said it is Tomlin's fault that we can't get over the hump, because clearly this has been an organizational mandate. And Mike Tomlin said, you know what? I'm done. Y'all booed me. I'm out of here. And so guess what? I think you got a worse football coach now in the same scenario.
7: I don't know if it's a worse football coach. I hear what you're saying, though, because I'm with you. I don't think Mike Tomlin was the problem. I actually think he kept everything together. And like you mentioned, you were so used to going to the playoffs, which in itself is something that so many other teams have no idea what that is like. And you get tired of losing in the playoffs, understandably so. I don't know if McCarthy is going to be able to go in there and deliver a playoff season, but I will say it seems as though the Pittsburgh situation, they thought having one more year of Aaron Rodgers and possibly waiting for the next year to see what quarterbacks come out of the next draft class might be a better path for us. Also, that division, you know, I know the AFC North has always been a really tough division, but is
5: the
7: it
5: black
7: still
5: and blue
7: correct?
5: Division.
7: But is it still that? I don't know if it is. So I feel like that division is up for grabs. I don't know who's going to come out of it this season. And maybe the Steelers are also looking at it like that. When you have Mason Rudolph, Will Howard, Drew Aller, you probably needed a different quarterback to come in and at least help steer the ship some way, somehow.
5: But it's just my thing. Aaron Rodgers, now a compensation update from Adam Schefter. It's a 1-year deal worth up to $25 million.
7: Oh, wow. Okay.
5: Expected to include a base salary of $22 and $23 million with a few million more in incentives. I can do the math. About $2 to $3 million more in incentives if the base salary is expected to be between 22 and 23. I'm fascinated to know. Remember, Mike Florio from Pro Football Talk speculated whether or not Aaron Rodgers was essentially trying to get a first right of refusal if, in fact, this thing went to the tank, that if he were released, he'd be able to kind of pick and choose where he was able to go. He wouldn't have to go through waivers and potentially land somewhere he wasn't interested in landing. People kind of gave him a lot of trouble for that. I didn't really care about that one. It didn't really bug me that much. Because how many times have we seen starting quarterbacks get benched in week 11, 12, 13 and get sent home?
7: Mm-hmm.
5: So if I'm Rodgers, I clearly don't want to get sent home. I probably have somebody that would want my services. We can talk this out. I didn't really have a problem with that. And I also didn't have a problem with like a $20 to $30 million range of guaranteed money in that, like, you gotta pay, bro. Like, you gotta pay me, man. Like, I still am a quarterback.
7: Right.
5: Right? Like, you gotta make it worth my time to come out here. Like, I wanna be here, but still, Monty, you and I aren't exactly volunteering right now, and I think it's a different thing to expect Aaron Rodgers to do the same.
7: Yeah, that's fair. I think that's fair. They were, the Steelers just were stuck, right? Who had the leverage? It was Aaron Rodgers.
5: Oh, yeah.
7: Yeah, so I'm not surprised at it at all. The Steelers, I think, were stuck, but also trying to not fully punt the season. They also didn't want to fully do that because they could have gone with their quarterback room. But what fun is that?
5: I mean, but I think that if you're a Pittsburgh Steelers fan today, I do wonder, because I'm a little tapped in with some of the beat reporters over there, and they are just the biggest, the standard is the standard. And, you know, I get it. It's a Mike Tomlinism, but like the idea that, like, if they, Pittsburgh Steelers fans, from my opinion, if they do not win a playoff game this year, will feel like it was a lost season.
7: Well, they're going to have to readjust their thoughts going into the season, because there's no way that that's, it's either playoff win or bust. Cause I'm going to lean towards bust.
5: Well, and that is kind of where I'm at with it. The Steelers thought they were firing Mike Tomlin, and all of a sudden that was going to be better and different. And you know, everything looks exactly the same to me. Pittsburgh may as well mean purgatory, because everything looks the exact same. This is going to be another 9-11 win team. This is going to be another team that flirts with the wild card, maybe a division win. Because to your point, AFC North, okay, well, Baltimore's interesting because they also have a new head coach, new system, and that is just on its face different, right? It's going to be different, but you do have the continuity with Burrow and Zach Taylor and Cincinnati. Their defense should not just be, it should not look like they have 9 players on the field after trading for Dexter Lawrence, right? and getting some of the, you know,
7: right.
5: Should be at least passable.
7: Better. Yes.
5: Right? And so when you're looking at that, so it just feels like very much this team is always the last team to sneak into the postseason. And when they get into the postseason, it's very much NBA style, 1 seed versus 8 seed. This team has, like, it's very much when the 8 seeds lose in the NBA postseason or the 6 seeds lose in the NBA postseason, it's not like, oh no, what a disaster. It's really like, well, what does this team need to do to try to get over the hump? How do we retool this thing? You know what I'm saying? The Timberwolves lost yesterday. We're going to talk about what they need to do to move forward, to get back. We're not going to be like, wow, championship aspirations lost in the wind yet again, right? There's kind of not the framework of that. Steelers feel like they have the championship aspirations framework and none of the other parts that build into it. And it's infrastructure. And it's a complete infrastructure. And I am fascinated to see. I think if any team bottom falls out this year, that you'd be like, wow, who saw that coming? I think it's the Pittsburgh Steelers.
7: We're putting a note on that. Let's keep track of that, Ian. He thinks that the Steelers being terrible is not going to surprise you. That's what you're thinking.
5: But not so bad. I don't see like Jets level of last season bad.
7: No, but you're saying
5: where it's like wow, this is one of the worst units we've seen.
7: Yeah, that's not what you're saying. But you're saying clearly steps back from what we saw last year.
5: Yes.
7: Like you wouldn't be surprised if they can't even produce the same exact type of season.
5: I would not be. Guys have a way of getting rid of the ball very quickly, and I do think that there is something to injuries for quarterbacks can be a bit of a quarterback thing.
7: 100%. I so agree with that. Look at Joe Flacco. How does Joe Flacco come in there and deliver for the Bengals, but Joe Burrow can't stay healthy?
5: And there's,
7: right? There's something in that. And it
5: there's
7: goes
5: some parts where it's
7: right?
5: just a little, sometimes you have bad luck.
7: Right.
5: Sometimes it's a feature, not a bug. Like the whole, like, and Burrow for his sake, the next time they line up and play shotgun, the next time they line up under center will be the first time they line up under center in the Burrow era. And it's like, you know what helps kind of fool defenses when they can't see where the ball is. Does the running back have the ball? Does the quarterback have the ball? I don't know. I'm going to take a second and figure it out. And then maybe I can go over the top to my great wide receivers, but he likes to be in the shotgun, likes to see everything. And as a result, hangs onto the ball too long. We talked about it when he did get hurt last season. There is something to it. You have to get rid of the ball. Aaron Rodgers absolutely will get rid of the ball. And on a better team around him, I think Aaron Rodgers could be super successful. Like if Aaron Rodgers was somehow the quarterback of the Philadelphia Eagles last season, I don't think you're sitting there. AJ Brown not reading no books on the sideline if Aaron Rodgers is the quarterback, because the ball's coming out. It's coming out fast. He's going to get the ball to his guys.
7: Or if he was like on the Atlanta Falcons.
5: There you go.
7: Yeah,
5: because you got
7: you.
5: Drake London, Pitts, right. Bijan Robinson, just weapon after weapon, after weapon. The Pittsburgh Steelers got water guns.
7: Water guns? That's okay. All right. You're not that scared. It's like, oh, okay, you're going to get me, but you're not going to get me.
5: You know, okay, we'll have to pay attention to DK Metcalf, who can run 3 routes.
7: Sure.
5: I mean, last year, the team's offensive MVP was Kenneth Gainwell. Great name for a running back. shouldn't be.

0: I'm so glad he's back. There is nothing, as somebody who, again, Monster, you know this, and if you're just first time hearing this, I do press conferences the way that people do lunch, right? Like daily, quite a bit, and honestly, sometimes very unsatisfying.
1: It's like his podcast.
0: Yeah, this is what I do. And there is nothing better than a midweek Aaron Rodgers presser when they're like 1-2, 1-3. And it's just like, oh man. Primetime standalone receiver slips on a route, Aaron Rodgers. That's my favorite version of Aaron Rodgers. Yeah. That's my favorite. Oh, you know, just got to run on the red line. And then everybody Googles frantically, what's the red line? Mike Wallace says, I did run down the red. Throw me the ball. I got the ball where I'm at, Aaron. No, I'm not going to do that.
1: I hope we get another moment of him getting mad at one of his linemen for wanting to celebrate and, like, you know, tackle him out of
2: relax.
1: Happiness.
2: Relax.
3: That was really funny.
1: That was so funny. Like, he looked so mad.
3: He was so happy, and then he got knocked over by his lineman trying to match his energy, and he just was so mad immediately.
0: I love Broderick Jones. That's one of those names you always remember because it's like, dude, that could have been the end of your career. But, like, so it's... We should do this.
3: What if that had ended his career?
0: We should put this in, file this away somewhere down the line. What week it is that Aaron Rodgers gets into a faux fight on the sideline.
1: Yes.
0: Remember Rodgers versus Saleh? Right before Saleh got fired?
1: Oh, right.
0: Rodgers versus Broderick Jones? Oh, dude, Rodgers versus McCarthy? Put it on pay-per-view. All right, coming up next. It was a 1-2-3 Cancun, but apparently the flight left a little early for one player. We'll get to that coming up next. Martin Weiss, Monster Bolaños, Fox Sports Radio.
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13: 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Serious allergic reactions...
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1: Good evening and welcome to the On Deck Circle here at the ballpark at America First Square, where this place has been lit up throughout the course of the week, and now the weekend portion was much the same. Tony Parks with you once again. Thank you so much for joining us. Parker Long back in our Zone Sports studios. Doing a great job as always, just like last night. Speaking of last night, this was a magnificent place and an amazing atmosphere. The Bees have had a great start to the series, especially with the Sticks. And while they started the series red hot, winning 11-4, winning 12-4, big crooked numbers up on the scoreboard left and right, the Bees hit the brakes offensively in game number three. They were 0-for-9 with runners in scoring position, and they fell by the final of 3-2. Then in game number four last night, it was El Paso that struck first. As with two out, nobody on, Samad Taylor walked, Will Wagner singled, then Nick Solak put the first run on the board. Claussen holds, there goes Wagner. Solak lines it out to left center, that's down for a base hit. Trotting home from third is Taylor, on his way to third is Wagner. Throw goes back towards second base, an RBI single for Nick Solak. Great two-out hitting from the Chihuahuas, and they take a 1-0 lead. So 1-0 at that moment, but they were not done. The two-out hits continued, and it was a huge theme of the night for both teams, and that included Mason McCoy. 1-0 lead at the moment. McCoy in the box, the 2-2. McCoy flares this out to right. Long run for Taylor, the right fielder coming in. It's going to drop. In to score is Wagner. Coming from behind is Solak. He's going to score. It's a two-run single for Mason McCoy. It's now a 3-0 lead for the Chihuahuas. So 3-0 at that moment. George Claussen chased early in the ballgame. Suddenly, Jared Southard coming on out of the pen in the first. All he would do is go out there and shut it down for another three and a third innings of work to keep this at a 3-0 ballgame. But the Bees, that offensive onslaught that happened in games one and two, cold in game three, it started cold in game number four. 12 consecutive innings, the Bees were kept off the board. They had a stretch of going 0-for-14 with runners in scoring position. Until the bottom of the fifth, Yomer Sanchez flied out to right. Chris Taylor struck out. Two up, two down. Zach Humphries with a two-out single stole second base. And then Christian Moore got the crowd on their feet. Moore looking for one now. 3-1 hammered. High and deep left center. This ball is gone. Screaming over the left center field wall, Christian Moore. His third home run of the season. And he's cut the deficit to 3-2. And suddenly the fans on their feet, the loudest moment of the ballpark in quite some time as the Bees cut it to 3-2. Nick Snell, leadoff homer in the top of the sixth, made it 4-2, but the Bees would respond in the bottom of the sixth. Two up, two down again. Donovan Walton would walk, balked over to second base. Jose Siri then stepped in the box. He had started and stopped and then started right back up again, the pitch. Looping liner back towards the middle into center field, a base hit. Rounding third coming home, Walton. Throw towards the plate by Snell, cut off. RBI single, Jose Siri. Yeah, the Bees have cut the deficit to 4-3. 4-3 ball game at that moment, not finished. Siri would steal second base, and with the runner in scoring position, Yomer Sanchez kept the merry-go-round going. Infield playing back, rotated right. Sanchez, hot skipping low liner through the left side, base hit. Rounding third coming out, Siri. Holding it first is Sanchez. A clutch two-out RBI knock for Sanchi. And we're tied at four here in the bottom of the sixth. So tied at four at that moment. And then it was El Paso responding once again. Will Wagner, a leadoff walk, would move over to second when Solak grounded back out to the pitcher, Chobin. Suddenly, Mason McCoy stepping up to the plate. He drove in two in the first, looking to give his team the lead again in the seventh. Runner at second, one down, 4-4 ball game. Top of the seventh, Mason McCoy, hard hit grounder off the mound and into center field, a base hit. Getting the windmill is Wagner around third. Throw towards the plate on a mound, snag, tag, safe on a head first slide. An RBI single for Mason McCoy. And Will Wagner comes in to score. The Chihuahuas lead 5-4 in the seventh. So suddenly the Bees down once again, but the seventh inning would become their inning as it started with a Christian Moore single. Then Mick Madrigal walked. Denzer Guzman singled to load the bases. Trey Mancini was hit by a pitch that tied it at five. The Salt Lake Bees on the year with the bases loaded, they've had great production. They didn't have a grand slam until last night. Looking for a big number here in the seventh. Walton tanks it. High and deep to right. Headed for the corner. Gone. line. A Sojo slam for Donovan Walton. And the Bees lead it 9-5 here in the bottom of the seventh inning. They took a 9-5 lead at that moment. They would go on to win by the final score of 10-5. The Salt Lake Bees now improved to 19-23 on the year. El Paso dropped to 20-23. The Bees up 3-1. They have a chance to get their first series win of the season. They've clinched at least a split. And on the mound tonight for the Chihuahuas, it'll be Evan Fitterer, right-hander. No record as of yet. An ERA of 2.63. Gave up just 2 runs in his 4 2/3 in that game against Tacoma. Had 2 starts against the Rainiers, including the other one where he allowed 4 earned in 4 1/3. Brett Carey on the bump for the Salt Lake Bees. 1-3 with an ERA of 7.49. A mixed bag of results. Some hot and cold moments throughout the course of the year. But the biggest thing for Brett, wanting to...
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1: 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Nationals 13-3. They soundly beat the Orioles 4-2. Rockies doubled up the Diamondbacks. Same score. Cardinals prevail over the Royals. Blue Jays nip the Tigers 2-1 in 10. Game's going on right now. White Sox all over the Cubs 5-0 as they're in the top of the fifth on the south side. Guardians a 6-4 lead as they go to the eighth against the Reds. 1-1 tie. Brewers and the Twins in the fifth. Also fifth inning. Astros 4, Rangers 0. Braves a 2-1 advantage over the Red Sox top six. It's a 2-1 lead for the Mets over the Yankees in the top of the fourth. And the Padres a 5-0 advantage over the Mariners in the bottom of the fourth. Later tonight, the Dodgers at the Halos. San Francisco is at the A's. In the Pacific Coast League tonight, Las Vegas a 4-2 lead at Reno right now in the bottom of the fourth. Round Rock 1, Sacramento 0.
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1: Starting lineups for tonight's game, beginning with the El Paso Chihuahuas, AAA affiliate of the San Diego Padres. Samad Taylor leads it off at second. Will Wagner at first base will bat second. The DH, Nick Solak, will hit third. Jace Bowen batting fourth in center field. Mason McCoy hits fifth at short. Batting sixth, right fielder Nick Schnell. Jose Miranda, the third baseman, will bat seventh. Carlos Rodriguez in left batting eighth. Anthony Villar, the catcher, batting ninth. On the mound, it is Evan Fitterer, no record as of yet, and an ERA of 2.63. The B's starting lineup will be coming up in just a moment, but right now, we pause for tonight's performance of the Star Spangled Banner. Hill Air Force Base Honor Guard out there on the field right now presenting the flag. A beautiful scene this evening on Military Appreciation Night. They present the flag between the mound and home plate.
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0: Salt Lake Bees Baseball is on the air from the ballpark at America First Square. It is Military Appreciation Night, and we can't express enough thanks to those of you on land and on ships at sea for continuing to protect our freedoms. What a wonderful scene this evening here in Daybreak. The Bees with their military-themed uniforms tossing the ball around the infield. Brett Carey is out there on the mound right now. Tony Parks with you here in SoJo. Parker Long back in our Zone Sports studios, and we are ready to rock. Brett Carey out there on the mound right now for the Bees. 1-3 on the year, an ERA of 7.49. And for Brett Carey, he comes on in this game number five, hoping to get a lengthier start than what the Bees have had so far during this series. As last night, it was Clausen struggling to get out of the first, but the bullpen picked it up the rest of the way. The Chihuahuas with Samad Taylor leading it off. Strangely, Samad Taylor, a dynamic talent, one of the most explosive players you'll find at the top of the lineup, is hitless in this series. He is 0-9. It's the Bees. It's the Chihuahuas. It's a Saturday night. We're at the ballpark, and there's nowhere else I'd rather be. First pitch fouled back, 0-1, and our time is 6:37. A very nice night here in Daybreak. A little cooler than what we've had, but still beautiful. 67 degrees. Wind gently pushing left to right. Next pitch in there for a strike, 0-2. Samad Taylor, 0-3 last night, 0-9 in the series. Historically, he has had great success against the Salt Lake Bees. Batting .293 against them, four doubles, four home runs. Lunges out at that one and fouls it back. We'll do it again. No balls and two strikes. The Bees leading the series 3-1. As they won on Tuesday, they won on Wednesday, and then won last night. The 0-2 way outside. A ball and two strikes. Samad Taylor against Brett Carey, 5-10, including a run batted in. Taylor reaching the bat back ready, standing in the right-hand batter's box. Carey fires. This is a looping liner out to left. It's going to get down for a base hit. First hit of the series for Samad Taylor. He's aboard to start things off in this first inning. It'll bring up Will Wagner. And we cannot have the weekend start right without checking in with Sammy Miller.
7: Tony, tonight is Military Appreciation Night as the players are wearing specialty jerseys and hats to honor all of those who have served and are currently serving. And before the game, I spoke with Brady Chobin, whose mom served in the Air Force for 8 years. And during that time, he moved to 6 different places and emphasized how much he learned from all of his experiences all over the world. It really taught him the character it takes to be a member of the armed forces. He learned to be extremely disciplined, respectful, and showed him how important it is to adapt to any situation. It means so much to Brady to be able to honor our heroes as well as the rest of this Bees team as they're also trying to bring home a huge series win.
0: That'll be their first series win of the year. And to your point, Sammy, you could feel it during the workouts, before the game, during batting practice, right there in the pregame tonight as the 0-2 was outside to Will Wagner. 1-2 the count, no score early on. We're in the top of the first. Samad Taylor is at first after a leadoff single. It was such an immense amount of gratitude everywhere, around the players, around the staff. Some of them have had family members who have served or currently serving. have had a history with. Talked with Brady Chobin, as you mentioned earlier today. You could just see it in the look on his face and his sincerity and just how much he appreciates what people have given. And to Sammy's point, on a night like tonight, as here's the 1-2. That's lined to the left side foul. We're so appreciative of those who have served, those currently serving, and also a big thanks to those families who support those serving. Because we know how much they go through. We know how much work that is put in. We understand it is a team effort. And we know how much they miss their loved ones. 1-2, pitches up and away. On the move is Taylor. Throw to second, snag, tag, save. Samad Taylor with his 8th stolen base of the year, as he is 8-for-9. So runner in scoring position, nobody out. Will Wagner, 1-for-9 with runners in scoring position this year. He is 2-for-15 in the series. Left-hand batter reaches the bat back ready. The pitch started after it, left it down. Count runs full, 3 balls and 2 strikes. What a fun week it has been. Last night, that was a raucous crowd. You didn't know it until the 5th inning. As the Bees were cold on offense, they had a stretch of 12 straight innings without scoring. It's lifted out to left field and deep. Walton ranging back about 10 feet in front of the track, makes the catch. Taylor with the tag on his way to third. Throw to third on a bounce. Save! Taylor got his hand in there. Samad Taylor lightning quick. Very few players you would trust to make the decision and take the gamble right there to get to third base. This is not an easy play, as Walton with a great catch. He has a great arm, has a sharp throw and a quick skip just barely to the foul side of the bag. Moore had to go over there, get it, and whip around for the tag. But Taylor at third now with one down. Here's Nick Solak. No score, top one. Solak, first pitch swinging, comes up empty, 0-1. Solak drove in a run last night. He was 1-for-4. Homered back in game one of the series. He has a 22-game on-base streak. An on-base percentage of .469 during that time. 0-1 is low. And it's a ball and a strike. Solak, who is fourth in the PCL in on-base percentage. Ninth in batting average at .328. Taylor with a pink oven mitt on his left hand. As he strolls out to his lead at third with that dirty jersey, dirty pants. The red jerseys and the road grays down. Here's the 1-1, and it's back up the middle and into center field. A base hit. Trotting in from third, Samad Taylor. It's a one-out RBI single from Nick Solak. El Paso strikes first. It's 1-0. For Solak, his 19th run batted in. Just sent it right back where it came from, and Samad Taylor really orchestrated that first run of the game. I mean, a leadoff single, steals second, tags and gets to third base. Solak drives him in. Here's Jace Bowen, batting in the cleanup spot tonight, takes up and in for a ball. Bowen 1-for-11 with a double in the series, the number 24 prospect in the Padres organization. Solak over there at first with 4 stolen bases. Pitch, tops it, dribbles it down the third base side as it is foul. Wide of the back. And it's 1-1. Jace Bowen, fourth in the PCL in home runs. And fourth in extra base hits. So a great start to the year. Solak with the lead at first. 1-0 El Paso. Top one, one down. And the 1-1 pitch is fouled straight back. Taking a look at the defensive alignment tonight, Walton in left, Rada in center, it is Taylor in right. Moore in the hot corner, Guzman is at short, Yolmer Sanchez at second, Mancini at first. Omar Martinez is behind the dish, Brett Carey is on the mound. Shadows cutting the infield in half just behind the mound. Carey kicks, fires, and it's fouled behind home plate and out of play. Do it again at a ball and 2 strikes. Ben Phillips calls the balls and strikes tonight. Nate Diedrich is at first with Austin Snow at third. They've had a great series so far. Right hand batting Bowen. Reaches the bat back set, slightly open stance. And the pitch is clipped foul as he hit it off of his foot as he's hobbling around to the other side of the plate. Using the bat as a cane right now. He Seems to be in some serious pain, but hope subside as he's hunched over. So it likely got him right on the top of the foot. That's usually what happens. Actually, got him up higher. Takes a second to walk that one off. Ben Phillips, the home plate umpire, doing a great job giving him an extra second. As he is wearing the shin guard on the left leg. It goes up fairly high, but it was even higher than that where he took the shot. 1-2 the count, 1-0 the score. El Paso with the early lead. As he bounces that foul behind home plate. Even then, you can see him a bit uncomfortable after the swing. Chase Bowen, who is fourth in slugging percentage, sixth in runs scored so far this year. Solak the lead at first. He bluffed earlier in this plate appearance. The pitch is caught on a miss. Strike three, bow tie high. Two down. First strikeout of the night for Brett Carey. Nick Solak still over there at first base. Well, you can't say enough about the great work out of the bullpen from the Bees last night. Jared Southard, 3 1/3 innings. You know, he didn't get the win or anything, but it was as important as any stretch of the game as the Bees were still trying to find offense. First pitch hopped up from Mason McCoy behind home plate to the right, going over towards the dugout. The first baseman Mancini bounces off the top of the first base dugout into a lucky fan. A few rows in. The count's 0-1. As Southard did a great job in those 3 1/3, and then excellent work out of the pen altogether. Salt Lake's pitching, while every night has looked a little bit different collectively, they've had a great week. Here's the 0-1. It's down and away, a ball and a strike. As the El Paso Chihuahuas, the leaders in home runs, a team that is so explosive offensively, held to 4 runs in the game 1, 4 runs in game 2, 3 in their victory, and then 5 last night. 1-1. Skyscraper, left side of the infield.
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0: Bill Guzman, the shortstop with the call. Three quarters deep, makes the catch, and the inning is done. But a run on the board. Nick Solak with an RBI single, scoring Samad Taylor. El Paso 1, the Bees coming to bat here on Bally Sports Live.
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0: bottom of the first inning, 1-0 El Paso on top of Salt Lake. Nelson Rada's going to lead it off in center field. Christian Moore bats second at third. Donovan Walton, the left fielder, hitting third. Shortstop Denzer Guzman cleaning it up with Trey Mancini in the five spot at first. Right fielder Chris Taylor will bat sixth. Omar Martinez, the seventh hitter at catcher. Second baseman Yolmer Sanchez in the eighth spot. Austin Wins in his B's debut, the designated hitter. Here's the first pitch from Evan Fitterer to Nelson Rada. Left-hand side, Rada takes outside for a ball. 1-0. Nelson Rada, who did not play in yesterday's game, 3-for-9 so far in the series. He has a .310 batting average when hitting first in the lineup. 1-0, bounce back and stabbed by the pitcher Fitterer. Takes it halfway to first, softly underhands in time for out number one. Gives us a chance to take a look at the defensive alignment of El Paso. Rodriguez in left, Bowen in center, Schnell in right, Miranda at third with McCoy at short, Taylor at second, Wagner at first. It is Villar behind the dish and Evan Fitterer on the mound. Fitterer, no decisions as of yet, an ERA at 2.63. Christian Moore, first pitch swinging, howls it behind home plate. It's out of play, 0-1. A two-run home run was much needed for this offense as the Bees, who were 0-for-9 with runners in scoring position in Game 3 of this series, started 0-for-5 last night, 0-1. Up and in, almost got him as it went off of the glove of Villar to the backstop. Christian's okay, no harm, no foul. And the count is 1-1. But Christian Moore in that fifth inning with his team down 3-0. This place was quiet. Smoked a two-run shot to left center. Takes a strike at the knees. That was his first home run since coming back off of the injured list. He's had three straight games with a hit since coming back. Two multi-hit games. 1-2 the count. 1-0 the score. El Paso on top. And the pitch, it's bounced over to the third baseman. Miranda has it on the scoop. And now a sidearm throw to first. Nice lunge and pick by Wagner in time for out number two. Miranda had a tough time. He wasn't completely off balance. He was drifting to his right. Had to make kind of a sidearm running throw. And Wagner with a great stretch over there at first base. Two out, nobody on. Donovan Walton, who hit the third grand slam of his career last night. First pitch to Walton, and he smashes one deep down the right field line, hooking foul off the sidewall. And it's 0-1. Sammy Miller and I were talking about it before the game. We've been a part of every game in this stadium's history. This is year number two. That was the loudest we've heard the stadium this year. Second loudest all time in the stadium, as Walton takes outside. 1-1. We look at the grand slam last night. Bases chuck. Big moment. Tie game. And see you later. He just tattooed that ball over the right field wall and lit up the night. Now Walton hits this one out towards right center. Bowen drifting towards the gap now has to come in and dives forward at the last moment to make the catch.
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0: Top of the second inning. Second inning of work for Brett Carey as he'll face Nick Schnell, Jose Miranda, Rodriguez. 6-7-8 hitters in the order. El Paso with a 1-0 lead in game five. Nick Schnell, 1-for-3 with a home run last night. Takes outside for a ball. It appeared he was giving his team the momentum back after it was the home run from Christian Moore. And then all of a sudden it was a 4-2 ball game. Schnell takes a strike, 1-1. Schnell hit his 7th homer of the year, and you felt the place quiet down a bit, but then the Bees rallied back with two more to tie it. They would eventually go on to win 10-5. 1-1 pitch. Schnell takes a good cut. Comes up empty, 1-2 as his helmet clipped downward. And he has to readjust his cap, uses his timeout. And we're set for the 1-2 pitch. Brett Carey, so calm, so cool, so collected. Shane Lukes can't say enough about his poise. It's the 1-2, cut on him as strike three. Nice work here. Second strikeout for Brett Carey on the night. One out in the top of the second. 1-0 Chihuahuas. It'll bring up Jose Miranda. But it really started for Brett Carey while he was in college. He's at South Carolina after his first year there. The coaching staff had to have a real heart-to-heart with him. As here comes the first pitch to Miranda. And Miranda smokes a line drive in to right center, a base hit. Coming over to get it, the right fielder, Taylor. It'll hold Jose Miranda to a leadoff single. Second knock of the series for Miranda. He's now 2-for-8 with a home run. We'll bring up Carlos Rodriguez in this 1-0 game with El Paso on top. But the coaches had a real heart-to-heart with Brett Carey. They were just bluntly honest with him about what it was going to take to even remain on the team. It's the first pitch. Rodriguez, excuse me, fouls it to the left side. It's a check swing foul off over off of his own dugout. And it's 0-1, but like I said, Brett Carey was almost so comfortable in the way he received this difficult news and the challenges that were ahead of him. So here's the 0-1. Rodriguez takes up and away, a ball and a strike, and said it was almost uncomfortable because he just said, sure, all right, I'll get right to work at it. Brett Carey is that guy that he is all about just the truth and honesty and takes the news as it comes and goes right back to work, 1-1. Pitches inside, 2 balls and a strike. Well, he had a terrific offseason in the weight room and did everything that was asked of him. All of a sudden, in January and February, he was looking great. Had a nice start to the season as well and could feel that he was starting to blossom as a collegiate pitcher. Here comes the 2-1. Rodriguez swings and misses 2-2, and the coaches were impressed, and then they had a huge game against Clemson. That was the place he was hoping to go. They didn't have a roster spot for him, so he ends up going to South Carolina, the rival. Huge game. 2-2 the count, 1-0 the score. El Paso on top, the pitch from Carey, and it's a hot shot liner foul right side off the tarp, and it goes off the angled sidewall. We'll do it again at 2 balls and 2 strikes. Miranda at first with one out. But it was a great conversation as he comes in the game and pitches a scoreless 6th, 7th, and 8th. They're getting ready for the 9th inning. Big situation. I think maybe a one-run game. And I think it was his pitching coach that said something to the effect of, right, they go 1, 2, and 3, left, left, right, as the 2-2. Just fouled behind him. We'll do it again, 2-2. And he said, what do you think? And Brett Carey said, well, what do you mean, what do I think? He said, well, you know, here's the situation. What do you think? He goes, like, well, what does that even mean? What, like, of course I'm going out there. And they said, all right, he's going to be just fine. 2-2. Just missed inside around the top of the zone. Count runs full. And that's just kind of who Brett Carey is. It doesn't matter the situation. He doesn't really overthink it, overstress himself. If he pitches well, he's the same guy. If he has a tough outing, he's the same guy. Count full, 1 down, 1-0 El Paso. On the move, Miranda. Line drive to the left side, foul off the netting. Above the camera well. We'll do it again at 3 balls and 2 strikes. Miranda does not have a stolen base attempt yet this year. Let's see what they do here. Towels waving throughout the ballpark tonight. As the rally tells look great in that pregame. What an atmosphere here in Daybreak. The 3-2, and this pitch is high, ball four. Brett Carey is already at 39 pitches on the night. And for Salt Lake, they've had a few moments during this series where it has been tough getting starters to go deep in games. The bullpen, to their credit, they have been stellar. I talked about Southard's performance last night, but Ort has looked great as of late. So has Brady Chobin. Sammy Natera Jr. is now 5-0 on the season. Miranda at second, Rodriguez at first, Anthony Villar, nine-hole hitter, takes for ball one on the 40th pitch of the night from Brad Carey. Villar has had a great series. 2-for-3 with a walk last night. A pair of doubles in the series, 5-for-11. Fouls it back, 1-1. As Anthony Villar, this is a guy that was never a catcher at Miami. Started catching during COVID and took personal coaching from Salvi Perez, of all people. 1-1, fouls it off himself, 1-2, and then he would take that coaching from the World Series MVP, five-time Gold Glover. And now here he is at the AAA level. Starting catcher tonight for the El Paso Chihuahuas. El Paso 1, Salt Lake nothing. Top 2. One out, runners at first and second. The 1-2 pitch is low, blocked by the catcher Omar Martinez. And the count levels at 2 balls and 2 strikes. Well, you love a Saturday night scene at the ballpark like this one. The berm is packed. You take a look around, you see very few empty seats, and you get the feeling those fans are standing in line at this moment. Here comes the 2-2. Smoked out to left center, long run for Rada. He's going to track it down in the alley. He'll make the catch, and the runners return to first and second with two down. Well, Nelson Rada, who has been a specialist at battling the sun in this ballpark, although sun not as bad today as it has been during the series. But his range as a center fielder has been special to watch. Jumped on with this team in August of last year. And at no moment did he look like a 19-year-old kid. With the exception of when you saw him at the airport, that was obvious. Here's the pitch to Samad Taylor. Takes a called strike. Samad with his first hit of the series. A leadoff single back in the first. He'd come around to score. That is why El Paso leads 1-0. No balls, a strike, two down. Runners at first and second. Taylor, a 300 hitter with runners in scoring position. 0-1. A big cut, but coming up empty is Taylor. Count now, no balls and two strikes. Taylor stole his 8th base of the season back in that first inning. He had 50 stolen bases 2 years ago on a team that broke the record.
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0: A wonderful tribute video tonight as we salute service and Military Appreciation Night at the ballpark at America First Square. Here's Denzel Guzman leading off the bottom of the second. Takes outside for a ball. 1-0, 1-0 El Paso over the Bees. That tribute video, it showed a ton of those homecomings. And I don't know if there's ever been a dry eye during those experiences as the pitch is down and away, 2-0. Federer out there for his second inning of work. Pitched a 1-2-3 first inning. As when they had those military homecomings, and I had an honor to be a part of two of them and helping a family join one another in excitement and enthusiasm as the pitch is low, 3-0. Watching those kiddos run full speed towards their mom in one case and dad in another, and the entire ballpark just rising to their feet. It's an experience like nothing else. Here comes the 3-0 from Evan Federer. Green light, foul back, 3-0. Green light for good reason with this guy. Denzer Guzman is as hot as you can be. He's batting 412 in May. 10 for 20 in the first three innings. Comes the 3-1. Guzman, check swing, fouls it back. Do it at 3-2. And for Denzer Guzman, a 12-game on-base streak, a 9-game hit streak, a 2-homer game back in game one. As he lit this place up, 3-2, Guzman takes at the knees, called strike three. What a battle back by Federer. That's his first strikeout of the evening. One out, nobody on, bottom two. El Paso 1, Salt Lake nothing. Just nailed the bottom rail of the zone. Ben Phillips pulls the chainsaw. Here's Trey Mancini. Mancini last night with his 11th double of the year. Takes outside for a ball as Mancini. Seventh. He had the PCL, two baggers. He was 1-for-4, drove in a run. He has had some timely swings so far this season. 1-0 misses, and the count is now at 2-0. 4-for-15 during this series with a trio of doubles. One out, nobody on. Here comes the 2-0 pitch. Mancini takes upstairs. It's 3-0. Well, Federer fell behind 3-0 against Guzman. Battled back to get the strikeout. Now he's down 3-0 against Trey Mancini. Federer stands to the side, now turns all the way over. Kicks and fires, and at the top of the zone, a strike. 3-1. How about that? Brent Carey tonight is already into the 40s of his pitch count. He's at 47. Federer, this is pitch number 20. And Mancini grounds it hard. Back up the middle and through into center field. A base hit. Trey Mancini, first hit and first base runner for the Bees tonight. He's aboard with one out in the bottom of the second. Well, this guy who was playing at MVP level last year with Reno really played pretty much the first half of the season, 74 total games. And when he was hot, he was really tough to slow down. And Mancini this year has had some great stretches, but especially when he's in the meat of that order, this lineup is tough to deal with. Chris Taylor, 1-for-3 with a walk last night. And Taylor takes for ball one, up and away. Chris Taylor, with that hit, ended what was an 0-for-16 skid. He did walk for the 20th time. The lead at first, Mancini. Two stolen bases on the year. Infield pulled to the left. And the wind blowing left to right. Taylor bounces it back up towards the middle. Right to some.
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0: Top of the third inning, he's down 1-0. Will Wagner is going to lead off the frame. Brett Carey, his third inning of work. For more on Brett, here's Sammy.
7: Tony, for Brett Carey, his biggest point of emphasis tonight is his fastball location and getting his secondary curveball sweeper in the zone. When reflecting back on his last few outings, he believes his fastball command has been pretty solid, as well as his slider has felt sharp. So now he's really trying to hone in on the changeup and curveball to have a strong four-pitch mix rather than just relying on two, Tony.
0: Well, that's going to be a big part of his game tonight. And Brett Carey, who's, as I mentioned before, some mixed bags of results so far. Swing and a miss, 0-2 now to Will Wagner, who flied out to left back in the first inning. But that last victory he had, 5 innings of work, gave up 3. That performance at Las Vegas, he really set the table well as his pitch is caught on a missed in the dirt. Strike 3, holding right there is Wagner. He'll wait for the tag of Martinez. And we have one down for Brett Carey. And his strikeout number 3 so far on the night. McCarry in his last outing, 5 innings work, took the loss, and he gave up 6 runs. Strangely, only one of those runs earned in that battle at Oklahoma City. That was in game 3 of the series. First pitch at the knees, a strike. 0-1 to Nick Solak. Solak an RBI single back in the first inning. As he now increases his on base streak to 23 games. Standing on that back chalk line, smokes a line drive over the shortstop Guzman into left center field, a base hit. Walton over there to get it. Solak with a turn and look, and will hold it first. 2-for-2 on the night, Nick Solak. Pair of singles. And with one out, it brings up Jace Bowen. He was the first strikeout victim of the evening from Brett Carey as El Paso leads 1-0. Solak, 4-for-5, stealing bases over there at first base. The first pitch, a strike to Jace Bowen. Jace Bowen, who spent his first 6 professional seasons in the Pirates organization, reached AAA for the first time last year, homered in his first AB. 0-1. Bowen takes a breaking ball, top of the zone, a strike, 0-2. He hit .294 with 15 extra base hits in 36 games. He just burst on the scene last season, made one error in 209 chances last year. Defensively, he's been fun to watch so far this week. He made a tremendous catch out there in center field in game number 3, and that might have been the biggest play of the night as El Paso won 3-2. They had a tough time finding any insurance after being down 2-0. They went up 3-2 and they held on. It's the 0-2. Bowen, hard hit ground ball towards the shortstop Guzman. Had it, collected, bobbled. Now has to scoop it up after being unable to get an out on the play. Solak is safe at second base. And Bowen is at first. It'll go E6.
25: Shortstop.
0: That was tough too, because if he's able to get it cleanly, they're set up for 6-4-3. Infield single is the call. And that's a correct call. Bring up Mason McCoy. McCoy takes for ball one. Corner's coming in just in case McCoy was going to drop one down. Solak at second. Bowen is at first. McCoy popped up to short back in the first inning. And pops this one up behind home plate. It's one and one. One out, two on, one nothing El Paso. Mason McCoy hitting 439 with runners in scoring position this year. Drove in three last night. Takes a strike. The count's one and two. McCoy, last 2 years with the Padres. That 23 season was with the Toronto Blue Jays. Made the Padres postseason roster last year, but did not appear in a game. Runners with their leads. Carey kicks and fires. And it's grounded towards the left side over.

0: El Paso scored a run in the first on the RBI single from Nick Sola. As the wind, which has been pushing left to right, and now it's pushing straight out of right. The pitch comes in, hard hit grounder towards the second baseman. Sanchez has it by the grass, throws to Sacramento. They'll get an out. Now a trail runner coming to the plate. Snag, tag, out at home. 4-6-2, a double play. Solak comes in to score. It's 2-0.
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0: Bottom of the third inning, he's down 2-0 against the Chihuahuas. Omar Martinez set to lead it off. We remind you, Tuesday nights here at the ballpark at America First Square. 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Omar Martinez coming off his first major league call-up. He would single in his first AB. In at third is Miranda, playing well off the bag, and the pitch is up and in, and it hit off the elbow guard of Martinez. And so he's aboard to lead off this bottom of the third inning. As Martinez take off the guard, take the free 90 feet. Omar Martinez, one of the better stories you'll find. A guy that started playing professionally in 2018. He made his major league debut recently. So it's not uncommon that a guy may have to take some time to climb the ladder. Last season was the first year he ever made it to Double A. Not even Triple A. Sanchez takes a strike at the knees on the outside corner. Yomer 2-for-4 with a run batted in last night, but Omar Martinez just continued to stay consistent, work as hard as possible, showed great resilience, took his offseason very seriously. 0-1, Sanchez squares up, takes at the knees. Strike 0-2. But congratulations to Omar Martinez, a well-deserved call-up and a wonderful journey, a great story. And talking with Doug Davis, third base coach and the manager of the Bees, about what that journey is actually like. And he was singing the praises of Omar for good reason. Sanchez down 0-2, off the handle, fouls it back behind home plate to the left and into Souvenir City. We'll do it again, no balls, two strikes. But Doug Davis just said, you know, you just don't realize how hard you have to work just to get there. And he said, sometimes I think back, I didn't give myself enough credit. I didn't appreciate the journey and the time. And now he reflects positively. It's the 0-2. Inside, that clipped him. I think that clipped the elbow guard of Yomer Sanchez.

0: Evan Fitterer struggling with command in this third inning. Back-to-back hit by pitches. Now, look, Doug Davis, in his major league debut, he came in the game because of back-to-back-to-back hitters being hit by a pitch when he was with the California Angels against the Cleveland Indians at the time. And he was a pinch runner at second base. Well, on the third one, as Austin Wins takes a called strike 0-1, on the third one, it led to a benches clearing brawl. And so he said, you know, I'm a pinch runner. I'm coming into a major league game for the first time. And before you know it, there's this massive melee taking place right in front of me. Wins right-hand batter. A Baltimore chop high towards the second baseman, Taylor, fields it on the short hop. Sidearm throw to first. That's his only play. And he moves the runners over to second and third. 2-0 El Paso, one out. Bottom of the third inning. The ball just rainbowed up into the air, and Taylor nailed Sanchez at second, but did the safe thing and got the out. Doug Davis said, you know, I'm watching this whole thing take place in front of me. Joe Carter would come up from behind and say, man, we let you in the game for 5 seconds, and look what you've done. Here's the first pitch to Nelson Rada. Takes for ball one. Rada grounded out back to Fitterer in the first inning. El Paso 2, Salt Lake nothing. The Bees, who have been hot and cold with runners in scoring position so far in this season. Boy, when they've been hot, look out. The 1-0. Rada, crack bat, back towards the middle. The shortstop, McCoy's got it. Coming home with it. Snag, tag, save! Ahead first slide, Omar Martinez. And the Bees on the board. They trail 2-1. Sanchez goes over to third, and Rada's at first base. Boy, McCoy, who had to lunge down to get it, certainly was going to be off balance on the throw, and it was a little wide to the inside. Ballard does a great job going over to stab it and try to tag at the same time. A great slide by Omar Martinez. So the first two reach. One of them has already scored. It's a 2-1 ball game now. El Paso in the lead, one out, runners at the corners. Here's Christian Moore. And Moore grounds this right to the shortstop, McCoy. He picks him.
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0: Top of the fourth inning, El Paso 2, Salt Lake 1. It'll be the bottom of the order, Miranda, Rodriguez, and Villar. Beautiful night here at the ballpark at America First Square. So much more than a ballpark here at America First Square. You have the Megaplex there in the background. Great place to go catch a movie, obviously, but a lot of great family fun entertainment. Miranda singled in the second. Pops one foul high down the left side. And out of play, 0-1, but the Megaplex movie theater is a blast. Bowling, arcade, another great family entertainment. Wonderful restaurants out here in this area. 0-1, Miranda, swing and a miss, 0-2. Brett Carey, fourth inning of work. He is at 64 pitches tonight. He allowed a run in the first and then a run in the third. The Bees with a run in the bottom of the third. 2-1 El Paso. 0-2 the pitch. And Miranda takes in the dirt. One ball and two strikes. And also the Rio Tinto Kennecott stage and the amphitheater here at America First Square. So much happening all the time around this place. And when the Bees are at home, that's when I'm going to be here. But even when the Bees are on the road, there's so much taking place. The pitch inside. You're going to have big movie nights at the ballpark throughout the year. And it's not just a chance to come see a movie here. It's a huge theme night. This is fouled back. It's $8 a ticket. Go to the ballpark at AFS.com to find out more. The list of movies, a lot of fun, I know, in our family. And the family will be in town for this one, as it'll be the Big Lantern Showcase that takes place with Rapunzel. It all ends with Hocus Pocus in October. 2-2. Smoked on a rope to right center field. This ball's going to get down in the alley. Cut off by the right fielder, Taylor. Holding it first, Jose Miranda. He is 2-for-2. So leadoff single for Miranda. Coming into tonight, had just one hit in the series. And here comes Carlos Rodriguez. He walked in the second. Well, not only did El Paso score in the first and the third, they were threatening in that second inning, and Carey was able to work out of it. Rodriguez, left-hand batter, corners in the pitch. And on the inside corner for a strike, a head tilt from the batter, Rodriguez. But those movies, I mentioned, such a family fun, a family-friendly event. Great thing to come on out to, watch the game out there on the lawn. The pitch is down and away. And it's 1-1. Brett Carey now at 70 pitches on the night. And Lord of the Rings coming up. So make sure to check out the listings for all the movies that'll be right here at the ballpark. That giant screen. 1-1. Crack bat, soft, low skipping liner to the second baseman, Sanchez. Throws to second for one. Guzman rockets to first in time. A Fishers, Indiana, 4-6-3. Two out, nobody on. Well, former American League Gold Glover Yomer Sanchez plays that bounce so well that he uses his momentum right into the throw, and then he puts it in the perfect spot for Denzer Guzman to turn and toss to first base. I mean, he doesn't just start the double play. It's every piece of that that makes him such a special defensive player. The pitch is down, ball one to Anthony Villar. In basketball, you hear the conversation about hitting the shooter in their pocket so they can shoot in rhythm. That's the equivalent of what Yomer Sanchez does on that delivery to Denzer Guzman. I mean, it's not a herky-jerky 4-6-3. That thing was fluid. Skied out to right field, deep. Taylor going back, edge of the track. Camps under it, makes the catch, and the inning is...
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0: Top of the fifth inning here tonight, and Rookie of the Year candidate over there with Mom. You have some multiple All-Stars over there as well. Families of all sizes, kiddos of all ages, right here at the ballpark. We're in the bottom of the fourth, 2-1 El Paso. Donovan Walton leads off the inning. And Walton hits a hard shot liner to the right side and threw a base hit past the second base, Taylor. And into right center, Donovan Walton, 1-for-2 now on the evening. On Wednesday nights, here at the ballpark at America First Square, we become the Utah Dirty Sodas. Be here on Wednesdays, $3 swig. On top of that, meet Swiggy, the mascot. Not only do you get to meet Swiggy, if the Bees score four or more runs, everybody gets free swig or any home run on any game that hits that swig drink. Everyone gets free swig. Head first dive back over to first Donovan Walton. There's the throw over from Evan Fitterer. Fourth inning of work. He's at 32 pitches. He's been helped out with two double plays. El Paso up 2-1, bottom of the fourth. Guzman flies this to right, coming on, and tracking it well is Schnell. He'll make the catch and throw it back into second. Holding it first is Donovan Walton. One out. We love it when fans join us for the Utah Dirty Sodas. 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Get the latest from hats, jerseys, t-shirts. They also have the little Swiggy stuffed animal doll. We bought two for our house. It's Trey Mancini. Takes the first pitch, strike, going one. 2-1 El Paso, bottom of the fourth, one out. Walton is at first. We bought two of them. One for the dog, one for the toddler, and now we have one left, as you may imagine. Walton with the lead at first base, holding his Fitterer, the pitch. It's outside. 1-1. It's amazing that a pitcher can be in the fourth inning with one down. 3 1/3 innings for Fitterer, and he's only at 35 pitches. Brett Carey, right now for the Bees, is at 73. Walton with his left arm dangling down. The pitch breaks on the inside part of the plate. A strike belt high. 1-2. Fitterer, as I mentioned before, his ERA at 2.63. No record as of yet. Just a ton of no decisions. Infield pull to the left. Big hole right side. Mancini bounces it foul. Over by the third base. Camerawell. We'll do it again in a ball and two strikes. Trey Mancini has played well against El Paso in his career. 3 home runs, 4 doubles, a batting average of .333. Singled back in the second inning. The pitch. And Mancini flies that to the right side, fouling out of play. Ended up hitting the top part of the stadium up by the speakers, then dropped down into the first row down the right field side. 1-2 the count, 2-1 the score. It's El Paso with the fourth inning lead. With one out, Walton with that lead over there at first, twisting towards second base. 1-2 from Fitterer, first to throw over to first. And Donovan Walton is back. Walton, so far on the year, 3 stolen bases. He is a perfect 3-for-3. Wind blowing out towards right. It's a little more gentle now than it was earlier. 1-2. Bouncer towards the shortstop. McCoy charging on it. Gets it. Scoops to second for one. On to first.
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0: Top of the fifth, top of the order for the El Paso Chihuahuas as they lead the Bees 2-1. Towels waving around the ballpark after wonderful introductions from current members of our military and some veterans as well. Great tributes from well before the game and then during the game as well. They just do it so well around here when it comes to Military Appreciation Night. Big tip of the hat to Katie Brotherson, also Brecken Johnson. Thanks to the work of Kim Brown and Ashley Avili, everybody on the marketing team. They really go all out on a night like tonight. Makes it one of the most special evenings to join us here at the ballpark at America First Square. Samad Taylor takes outside for a ball. Taylor 1-for-2 with a run scored, a stolen base to go with it. Inning number 5 for Brett Carey. This will be pitch number 75 coming up as Taylor hits a floater down the right field line. This ball slicing fair, headed over by the angled sidewall. Taylor motoring around first on his way to second. Chris Taylor throws to second base, and Samad Taylor safe, but was hit by the ball, it looked like, calling time. And he may need a second. At the exact same time, Guzman caught it. That was a really strange-looking play. I'd love to see this again. And Samad Taylor is so fast, there was no doubt he was going to get two. That was a strange-looking play at second base. Chris Taylor threw it in. Guzman caught it, and Samad Taylor jumped up as it was caught by Guzman. And it looked like Guzman might have back, kind of reached back and tried to tag him. I could not tell if he got Taylor. But the way Taylor laid there, it looked like he might have been hit by the ball. He was not. Wagner flies it down the left field line. This ball is slicing foul off the netting. And it's 0-1. We head on down to Sammy Miller.
18: Tony, when I asked Bees manager Doug Davis what it was going to take to get that first series win of the season, he looked at me and said, defense, defense, and how about more defense? In his eyes, they have to limit those errors because time and time again, especially on the road, they'd have costly errors that would then lead to possible runs for the opposing team. So defense is the number one thing, and we're seeing that every single day. Early work, the position players are out, and they're putting in that extra time. And it's not just, you know, 5 or 10 minutes. No, they are out here for a good 20 or 30 minutes every single day, making sure they're sharpening their communication skills. And it's been evident in this series, Tony. I feel like he can check that off the box.
0: I think it's so important, as you mentioned that, Sammy. The errors, that's obvious. You want to erase all of those. But also just making the plays that need to be made, as Will Wagner grounded out to Carey. Moving over to third was Taylor. First pitch, a called strike to Solak as the infield is in. 2-1 El Paso, top of the fifth. But you have those plays that wouldn't necessarily be considered errors, but they're the plays that a guy at this level expects to make. And as the pitch is low, and that's obviously subjective, so it'll be different to each person. And that's what this team has prided itself on defensively throughout the year. Christian Moore, who's playing a lot more at third base, talks about how natural that position has felt for him this season. But Guzman over there, short, Mancini at first base, who's picked a number of balls out of the dirt or great lunges and reaches to get a key out. 1-1, fly down the right field line, slicing foul and out of play. Obviously, Yomer Sanchez, a Gold Glover at second, a great double play to close out that top of the fourth. But This is a group that just prides itself on making the tough play look easy. Chris Taylor certainly in that category. He's made some great diving catches out there and right. Nelson Rada, who is no stranger to Gold Glove plays in center. And Donovan Walton, obviously, has some great sliding catches and foul ground. So the pitch is fouled back, 1-2. Look, this is a group that, you know, you want to limit errors. That's the obvious part. But on top of that, making the tough play look easy, making the routine play, getting two when you're supposed to, getting the lead man when you're supposed to. Runner at third, one down. Solak takes low, and the count is at 2 balls and 2 strikes. Solak this year hitting .333 with runners in scoring position. Brett Carey at 82 pitches. 2-1 El Paso, top of the fifth. Solak already 2-for-2 on the day. Solak lunges at a pitch outside, swing and a miss, strike three. What a timely strikeout for Brett Carey. This will be so important. If he can get through 5 innings, give it up 2. And the biggest thing with Salt Lake's pitching staff so far in this series is night after night, they've given themselves a chance to win. They've given up 4 runs twice, given up 3 runs once, gave up 5 runs last night. Pitch cut on and missed, 0-1 from Jace Bowen. It's Bowen, an infield single back in the third inning. El Paso with a run in the first and the third. The Bees, they picked up their run in the third inning. Here comes the 0-1 pitch. Bowen takes high. A ball and a strike. And when the Bees have been at their best, over the last couple of years especially, 2 years ago they had a 12-game win streak. They won 15 out of 16. Last year they had a stretch when they were the best over a 40-game span in the league. 1-1. It's down. We talk about the addition of Guzman and Rada to the lineup when that started happening, but it was also an additional weapon defensively that improved the team, especially Rada in center. And at that exact same time, Bryce Teodosio had joined the team, and he will join the Bees again. Slightly open stance, Bowen. Bowen takes at the knees for a strike. Counts 2-2. The score 2-1. El Paso on top. As the towels start to wave all around the ballpark. It's Carey with Taylor over there at third base. So I'm going to keep this to a 2-1 game. Taylor, a running lead at third. The pitch is fouled back. Well, with Samad Taylor and his speed, you never know. You're always keeping a close eye on him. Christian Moore over there. As he'll back up. Samad Taylor walks out to his lead again at Jace Bowen in the box. Just 6-for-37 with runners in scoring position this year.
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0: Bottom of the fifth inning, 2-1 El Paso. We remind you, Soccer Night comes your way May 19th. Get your tickets at slbs.com. Come see some of your favorite RSL and Royals players. They'll be here that night with Soccer Night at the ballpark at America First Square. Chris Taylor leads off the bottom of the fifth inning. The first pitch is strike from Evan Fitterer with his 40th pitch in his fifth inning of work. Taylor grounded into a 4-6-3 double play. The defense of El Paso, they've turned a double play in the second, the third, and the fourth. Starting after it, Taylor takes for a strike 0-2. For Fitterer, he has faced the minimum three in three of his first four innings. A 1-2-3 first inning. The 0-2. Softly grounded to the second baseman, Taylor. From the shift, the long throw to first is in time. One down in the bottom of the fifth. El Paso up 2-1. It brings up Omar Martinez. Well, the only shaky part of this game tonight from Fitterer was the bottom of the third, as he hit Martinez and Sanchez to start the inning, and then Martinez would come around to score the only run so far for Salt Lake. Martinez batting from the left-hand side. And Omar takes low for a ball, 1-0. Hitting coach Alonzo Powell has raved about Omar's hitting ability. A number of his stats wouldn't be eye-popping. Couple of doubles, four home runs. Although he's started to come on as of late with the extra base hits as the 1-0 is dribbled in front of home plate. The catcher, Villar, has a ways to go to get it, but rifles a throw to first in time. From the grass, 2-3 the put out, two up, two down. 2-1 El Paso as Villar, a great job getting out of the box to get out there and get it. So soft contact so far in the fifth. Yomer Sanchez trying to keep the inning alive. He was hit by a pitch in the third. Well, the Bees last night, they were great with two outs. As they were five of their 10 runs, I should say, were scored with two outs. The first pitch low for a ball. Their first four runs on the night were scored with two outs. Salt Lake in the month of May batting .347 with two down. That leads AAA. Talked about how good this team has been in the month of May. 1-0. Sanchez takes outside. Two balls and no strikes. Two out hits have been a big part of it. Hitting with runners in scoring position. Last night, the first grand slam. Individuals have started to flourish. Obviously, we've talked a lot about Denzer Guzman, but Sanchez has played really well. Pitch on the outside corner, a strike. And it's 2-1. Yomer Sanchez, when he's ahead in the count, hitting .346 on the year. He is batting .387 in May. Four extra base hits. Nine runs batted in. 2-1. On the outside corner, a strike. Then you're thinking, all right, what's happened with the turnaround? Just simply finding some consistency, or, you know, your timing better? No, I just started using the bat of Nico Cavadas when my team was down 19-7 in a road game at Las Vegas and then hit a home run, so thought I'd stay with it, and then the rest is history. Ladies and gentlemen, Yomer Sanchez. 2-1 the count, or 2-2 the count, 2-1 the score as the pitch is fouled back. El Paso on top in this bottom of the fifth, two down. Yomer just cracks you up. I mean, so often we love to complicate things about this game. When you talk to him, you realize just how simple it all is. Pitch to Sanchez, batting for the left-hand side, softly grounds to the first base side.
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0: To the top of the sixth inning here tonight, the El Paso Chihuahuas lead over the Bees by the score of 2-1. Brett Carey out there to begin the sixth inning. First pitch on the inside corner for a strike. Pitch number 90 from Brett Carey. The pitchers tonight have been great. Carey's allowed 2 earned runs in his 5 innings, scattering 8 hits. The pitch is low. And it's a ball and a strike. Defensively, the Bees have helped them out with a couple of double plays out there. Here comes the 1-1 to Mason McCoy. He's 1-for-2. Takes down and away. 2 balls and a strike. On the other side, Evan Finnerer. 5 innings of work, 2 hits, 1 run it was earned. He hit a couple batters. His defense has helped him out with 3 double plays. 2-1. McCoy lines it down the left side foul. Right past third base umpire Austin Snow with his hands up. And the count is now at 2-2. We have our first in-game look at our out-of-town scoreboard. It's like rivalry week in Major League Baseball. Number of games have gone a final. Some still in action. And we have one yet to get underway. Carey with the 2-2 to Mason McCoy. It's outside. 3 balls and 2 strikes. El Paso 2, Salt Lake 1. This is game number 5 of the 6-game series. Bees lead the series 3-1. It's the 3-2 pitch. It's popped up foul behind home plate and out of play. Red Sox beat the Braves 3-2. Tonight, Wilson Contreras with a big 2-run home run in the 8th inning to help the Red Sox to the win. Carey puts the glove in front of his face, turns, winds, fires. It's high and in. That'll be ball 4. Leadoff man aboard. As the Chihuahuas have had a ton of traffic out there, just 2 runs. That's the second walk for Brett Carey. And he is at 96 pitches. There's Nick Schnell. Schnell 0-for-2 on the night. Left-hand batter set and ready. Walking to his lead at first, Mason McCoy on the pitch. Fly down the left side. That's going to go foul and out of play. Astros, a winner over the Rangers in that battle in the Lone Star State. 4-1, the final score there. Brewers nipped the Twins 2-1 in a low-scoring affair. So the pitch is in there for a strike, 0-2. Pitch count now at 98 for Brett Carey. The Bees had to use their bullpen a ton over the last couple of games, especially last night. They had to cover the final 8 1/3. The 0-2. Schnell takes up and away. 1-2 the count. 2-1 the score. El Paso with the lead. Top of the sixth inning. Nobody out. Mason McCoy. 7 stolen bases so far on the year. He's 7-for-8. Both arms dangling down. Will dive back to first as Carey throws over. The Guardians have evened that series with Cincinnati as they prevail 7-4 on Hill Martinez with a go-ahead two-run homer in the seventh inning. Jose Ramirez moved into sixth place franchise history for hits. Oh, McCoy was on the move, and the pitch is popped up. Left side of the infield, McCoy returns back to first. Moore, drifting to his left, will make the catch, going almost over to second base. We're out number one. Boy, Mason McCoy was dead to rights over there at first base. He had a huge jump, and then all of a sudden hit the brakes, darted back. The B's getting out of it. And McCoy is still there at first base. McCoy wanted to get a good jump. Got too good of a jump. Here's Miranda, 2-for-2. A bluff at first. Swing and a miss, and a bluff back to first by Martinez. Head first slide, McCoy. Brett Carey into the triple digits with his pitch count tonight. This would be great if he can get the B's through six here and leave the bullpen with three innings to go. Throw over to first, and McCoy back with a head first slide. His uniform will definitely need a wash after tonight. Miranda, who was 1-for-7 in the series coming into tonight, a pair of singles on his evening. Runner on the move. The pitch, a ball. Throw to second on a laser, wide to the right. Nabbing it was Yomer Sanchez, but ahead first slide, McCoy. He's in safely. He's 8-for-9 now, stealing bases. Sanchez was trying to sell the tag on that play. And I don't know how close that was from our vantage point. McCoy did overslide the bag, but Sanchez did not have the tag on him at that moment. Double oven mitts out there at second base for Mason McCoy. The 1-1. Miranda swings and misses 1-2. The Nationals dominated the Orioles today 13-3. And also, it was a shutout for the Philadelphia Phillies as they blanked the Pirates 6-0. Rockies doubled up the Diamondbacks 4-2. The pitch is down and away. Counts now 2 balls and 2 strikes. Jose Miranda. McCoy at second base, 2-1 El Paso. Top of the sixth, one down. Carey from the chest, kicks and deals. And Miranda takes inside. 3 balls and 2 strikes. Cardinals 4, Royals 2. So the Cards have had a great start to that series. Blue Jays got by the Tigers 2-1 in 10 innings. 3-2 pitch. Miranda lines it down the left field line, hooking foul as it hits off the angled sidewall. The White Sox evened up their series with the Cubs 8-3, the final on the south side. Rubber match coming your way tomorrow. Carry and exhale, 3-2 pitch. Miranda puts it in the air, shallow center field, hustling in is Rada. Holding at second base is McCoy. Rada with the catch. McCoy doesn't move from the bag. Two down. McCoy at second. Here comes Carlos Rodriguez. And out of the dugout, here comes Doug Davis. It's going to be it for Brett Carey. Still responsible for McCoy over there at second base. But his outing lasted 5 2/3. He had a ton of pitches tonight. Brett Carey will exit after 107 bullets. All smiles here tonight at the ballpark. Brett Carey should feel good about this outing. But El Paso leads 2-1. Two down. Top of the sixth. Here on Bally Sports Live.
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0: On now for the Salt Lake Bees in the top of the sixth inning. It is Najir Victor, the newcomer to the Salt Lake Bees. Had a great start with Salt Lake. In the time that he has been there, this is his second appearance of the series. As Najir Victor did take the loss back on the 14th. One and a third innings. Gave up a hit. One run it was earned. Walked three, but his previous two outings were rock solid. As he would go one and a third in each of those outings against Oklahoma City, had three strikeouts in each outing. Najir Victor, a wonderful story. And it comes on right now with the Bees down 2-1. Mason McCoy at second. Carlos Rodriguez at the plate. Rodriguez walked in the second, grounded into a 4-6-3 double play in the fourth. Top six, two down. Victor checks the rearview mirror, and here is the pitch to Carlos Rodriguez. Rodriguez takes the strike, 0-1. Najir Victor, who was just about done playing baseball at 14 years old, randomly sent a message to a friend to congratulate him on a wonderful performance in his tournament. His friend asked him if he was still playing and where. He said no. And suddenly, as the 0-1, going down to get it, bouncing it foul behind home plate, is Rodriguez. It's 0-2. It was the father of that friend who helped him move down to Florida so he could continue playing. Victor's family very supportive of the move as they were in a situation where they couldn't quite afford to pay for what it takes to have him continue to compete at a high level as Rodriguez fouls through the runner's lane first base side and it rolls to the angled sidewall. It's a tremendous gesture and a wonderful connection for both families. And Najir Victor has talked about just how grateful he is to everybody involved for doing that to help him continue to play the game that he loves. Not only would he play the game he loves, he would flourish and is now playing professionally day in and day out. Comes set from the chest, holds and checks McCoy at second base. 2-1 El Paso, top of the sixth, the 0-2. And it's a lawn dart that goes right in front of home plate, bounces off of Martinez, the catcher, to the backstop. And going second to third is Mason McCoy. It'll be a wild pitch. Carlos Rodriguez has been great with runners in scoring position this year, hitting .345. As Martinez wasn't able to do much with that. That was a tough one to handle. Rodriguez reaches the bat back ready. Phones out. They're recording. Towels waving. Here comes the...
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0: Bottom of the sixth inning. Salt Lake Bees trail against the El Paso Chihuahuas, 2-1. Same two teams, same place, a different time, 2:05 tomorrow. We hope you join us. We'll be on the air at 1:50 with the on-deck circle, as it'll be the Bees and the Chihuahuas to end up this six-game series. Austin Wins is going to lead it off. He grounded out to second back in the third inning. Now Wins takes a called strike, 0-1. 293 major league games with six different teams for Austin Wins. At 231 at the major league level, 16 home runs, 84 runs batted in. It's the pitch. And Wins lines it over the third baseman Miranda down the left field side. Over to cut it off is Rodriguez. Wins with a turn and look at first as he adjusts his cap. And will return to first with a leadoff single. Now Austin Wins has been a great AAA hitter in the month of May, batting .329 all time. Here he is in his Salt Lake Bees debut. Smoked that line drive over Miranda at third and down that left field side. Great hustle by Rodriguez in the corner to cut that off and hold him to a single. Back to the top of the order, Nelson Rada, who ended an 0-for-22 streak earlier in this series, squares up, puts down the bunt. It goes right over to the third baseman. Miranda throws to second just in time to get Austin Wins. Well, Nelson Rada, who put it down softly. Fitterer, the pitcher, was coming over to get it. Excellent work by Miranda to cut him off and call him off. And it had to be a quick throw, a sharp throw. It had to be on target, and it was just in time to get him. So runner at first, that's Nelson Rada, one down. Christian Moore flies one to right field, down the line, ranging that way is Schnell. Over on the sidetrack, by the rising sidewall, and it is foul. 0-1. Well, Christian Moore was the guy with the big swing last night when the Bees were down and this offense was just cold. They were scoreless last night in the fifth before that two-run home run by Christian Moore. The Bees would rally back, erase a three-run deficit, come from behind to win. Christian Moore in the sixth and seventh innings is hitting .474 this year. We're in the sixth. Bees down 2-1. Count is 0-1. And Moore takes high. One ball to one strike. Christian Moore 0-for-2 so far tonight. Finishing up that out-of-town scoreboard, Mets lead the Yankees 6-3. They're going to the bottom of the eighth. Padres 7, Mariners 4. Last call for the M's in the bottom of the ninth. Rada the lead at first, the pitch. Moore takes just outside. Two balls and a strike. 56 pitches at this point for Evan Fitterer. Very efficient night so far for him. He's allowed just one run. Fitterer comes set from the chest. Rada with a moderate lead at first. Now a bigger lead. Now dances back to first base as Fitterer was throwing over there. Dodgers an early 1-0 lead at the Halos. Bottom two, San Francisco a 1-0 advantage over the A's in the bottom of the second. Holding from the stretch. Runner on the move. Foul tip, strike, throw down to second. Low skipper, swipe tag, save. Nelson Rada now with his 12th stolen base of the season. 12-for-13. Great work also by Villar on that foul tip to still make the exchange and have a strong throw down there. But it was right on line with the bag. Low pick. Taylor did a great job gloving it. Murata just a bit too quick. 2-2 the count. 2-1 the score. El Paso on top of the Bees. Bottom six. Moore takes high. And the count runs full at 3 balls and 2 strikes. Donovan Walton standing on deck. The grand slam hero in the game last night. Murata walking out to his lead at second. Shading the bag, Samad Taylor. He backpedals. Rada with a bigger lead. An aggressive dance out there at second. The pitch, and Moore hits a hard hit grounder right to the third baseman, Miranda. A shoot top stop. Throw to first. Throw back to third. No. Holding it was Wagner. Going third, Rada. Two out. And Rada's at third base. Oklahoma City 5, Albuquerque nothing there in the bottom of the fifth. Sugarland at Tacoma, that game delayed right now. Top of the ninth, Las Vegas, a 9-5 lead at Reno. Sacramento clinging to a 2-1 lead over Round Rock. They're in the bottom of the eighth. And here tonight, 2-1 El Paso. Bottom of the sixth, there's Donovan Walton. First pitch, takes up ball one. Donovan Walton, 1-for-2 tonight. And for Walton, all 11 extra base hits have been against right-handers. The righty Fitterer comes set. In at third is Miranda, the pitch. Walton takes down and away. Two balls and no strikes. It was amazing. The Bees faced five straight lefty starters before tonight's game. A head shake from Fitterer. Another head shake. He's having a tough time choosing from the menu here. He steps off. With that many head shakes, it felt like he only had one pitch left. I think at that point, you just, both sides know what's coming. And the pitch. Walton fouls it off of the home plate umpire, Ben Phillips. Checking on him, the catcher, Villar. Everybody's okay. The count's 2-1. It's great fraternity back there with umpires and catchers. They know what it's like to take a shot off the mask. And even though you have the gear, it still hurts. Ben Phillips has had a great series behind the dish and also out there on the bases. Here comes the 2-1 from Fitterer. Walton takes outside, and the count's now at 3 balls and a strike. Well, Donovan Walton went ahead in the count, batting 324 this year. From behind in the count, hitting 235. Walton will use his timeout as Rado is starting to trot out to a big lead over there at third. Rado representing the tying run. Playing well off the bag at third is Miranda. Everybody playing back. Shifted to the right. The right-hander Fitterer to the lefty Walton. 3-1. Inside ball four. Walton reaching for the second time tonight. The walks have been a problem for the Chihuahuas at times in this series. But for Fitterer, it has not really been a problem for him. That was the first walk he's allowed all night long. Although he did hit a couple of batters back in the third inning. Meeting of the mound at this moment, we have a chance to remind you, coming up next week, the Bees, they'll face the Tacoma Rainiers for a six-game series Tuesday through Sunday. Make sure to join us on KMYU, coming your way Tuesday, Wednesday, Thursday. Those games will be at 6:35. We'll be on the air at 6:30. And then, of course, the games on the KSL Sports Zone Friday, Saturday, and Sunday. As always, make sure to join us for Salt Lake Bees Baseball on the KSL Sports Zone and on KMYU. Denzer Guzman has been as hot as anybody in the month of May. Runners at first and third, two down. The pitch, Guzman takes a heavy hack. Swings and misses 0-1. Denzer Guzman struck out in the second, flied out to right in the fourth inning. Guzman has been red hot with runners in scoring position, hitting 375 this year. The 0-1 pitch. Guzman watches it go outside. 1-1. Denzer Guzman, who joined this team in August of last year, he was the Southern League Player of the Month in July last season, jumped in to the AAA level in this ballpark and electrified the crowd. It's been the same way this week. The 1-1. Guzman flails and misses 1-2. Out ahead of that one as it ran away. As Fitterer started, you know, fastball and then followed it up with a fastball. First one inside, next one outside. That was a curve that darted down and outside in a hurry. Here comes the 1-2 pitch to Denzer Guzman. Two down, bottom six. Down and away. Nice pick by Villar, having a range over to the other batter's box. And it'll hold Rada at third base. Walton is at first. 2-1 El Paso, bottom of the sixth. Towels waving all over the ballpark tonight. Military Appreciation Night with the themed jerseys. Guzman in the box, the 2-2. Takes high. Count is full, 3 balls and 2 strikes. A head start for Donovan Walton over there at first. Tying run at third, go ahead run at first base in this bottom of the sixth. Volume starting to come up. Guzman trying to make it louder. The 3-2, inside, ball four. Now all of a sudden, there was confusion there for a moment. I was also confused. Because everybody had to double, triple, and quadruple check. And that was indeed ball four.

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0: 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The Bees load them up, and they leave them loaded. We're on to the seventh. El Paso 2, the Bees 1 on Bally Sports Live.
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0: Top of the seventh inning, the Bees go to the bullpen again. It is Sammy Natera Jr. Perhaps no reliever for the Salt Lake Bees has had a better year than Sammy Natera. He is 5-0 on the season. One of his wins against El Paso back in game number two. Well, the Bees battled from behind. They erased a three-run deficit. He pitched a scoreless sixth and seventh, allowed a couple of hits, and on top of that, struck out four. This guy has been magnificent. He's had a ton of performances this year. He's just racked up the strikeouts and just continues to keep opponents quiet. And if there was ever a such thing as a pitcher with come-from-behind wins, it's him. As the pitch is fouled back. 0-1. Obviously, the offensive help has been a big part of him collecting victories. But when he comes in, it feels like a scoreless two innings automatically. He has been that good. Natera, 5-0 on the year, an ERA, a 3.54. His next pitch in there for a strike. For Natera, his last four outings, he has not given up an earned run. 0-2 the count to Anthony Villar. 2-1 the score. El Paso leading over Salt Lake, top of the seventh inning. Natera, the lefty, against the lefty. Villar pitches that down. Boy, that looked like Ben Phillips was about ready to call strike three. The body language had me thrown off. If an umpire had a check swing, I think that's it. In fairness to Ben, he may not have hollered it out. So that pitch misses, and the count is at 2-2. And there was no challenge, obviously, from the Bees and any of that. As the count is at 2-2. Anthony Villar, flied out to center in the second, flied out to right in the fourth, pops up left side. It's the third baseman, Moore, over by the bag and foul ground. Makes the catch by the coach's box. Round number one. And in fairness to Ben Phillips, if that was an umpire's check swing, he did not go. If they want to appeal, give it the safe sign. Phillips behind the dish. Nate Diedrich at first. Austin Snow at third. It's been a well-officiated series. Top of the order, Samad Taylor. Taylor squares the bunt, pushes it up the first base side. This dribbles by the chalk line and then into the runner's lane. Picked up by Natera.

0: Foul ball, 0-1. Well, it looks scary when he puts it down like that, especially when he pushes it up that first base line. Yeah, I mean, Samad Taylor is so good at getting that ball to just die down on the fringe, as you can see it on the replay. But it did kick over onto the dirt and just foul. Taylor, who was hitless in this series before tonight, now he's 2-for-3 with a run scored and a double. That's more like it for him. I mentioned Natera so far this year. 15 hits, 8 runs all earned. And on top of that, Natera has given up 5 home runs, or 8 runs, 5 earned. Walked 14, struck out 29. And opponents, Natera in 2. Pitch, and Taylor pushes it up the first base side again. Coming in, Mancini, the first baseman, has it, lunges and tags him out. One down. Great work by Mancini, not just to field this ball, but he took a terrific angle to go get it and use his momentum towards Taylor. You know, Taylor may try to dart out of the way and avoid the tag. And Mancini, just an excellent route on that ball and an excellent finish to the play. Sammy Miller had a great report earlier tonight with Doug Davis talking about defensive plays. Cleaning up the air is one thing, but the other thing Sammy's pointing out, plays like that. You know, it's excellent work by Mancini. Will Wagner takes for ball one. He's 0-for-3 so far on the night. Sammy Natera Jr. has had multiple Ks in his last 4 outings. The pitch. Fouled back. The count's 1-1. 2-1, El Paso with the lead, top of the 7th. 2 out, nobody on. This is the 14th outing of the year for Sammy Natera. He has a strikeout in 12 of them. This is lying down the left field side, slicing foul. And it's 1-2. Will Wagner with Nick Solak on deck. It has been a quiet night here at the ballpark. El Paso with a run in the first and then one in the third. The Bees with their run in the third inning. The Bees have had their hot and cold moments hitting with runners in scoring position. Tonight, one of the cold episodes. Here's the 1-2. It's popped up left side, giving it a look for a moment, the third baseman Moore, but it will head into the sea of hands. We'll do it again at a ball and 2 strikes as the Bees 0-for-5 with runners in scoring position. The Chihuahuas 2-for-11. Last night, the Bees started 0-for-5 with runners in scoring position, then 6 of their last 8. As at one point, they had an 0-for-14 drought. But both teams with some traffic. It has been El Paso with a ton of traffic tonight. Here's the 1-2 pitch. Wagner takes down and away. 2 balls, 2 strikes, and 2 down. Top of the 7th, nobody on. El Paso up 2-1. They have 2 runs, 8 hits, no errors. The Bees, 1 run, 3 hits, and no errors. From the stretch, although nobody on, Natera the lefty against the left-hander Wagner, and the pitch is off the handle, popped up behind home plate, and over everything, headed to the parking lot. We'll do it again, 2-2. Brett Carey tonight, 5 2/3, 8 hits, 2 runs, both earned. Walk 2, struck out 5. Najir Victor came out and pitched a scoreless 3rd.
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0: A beautiful moment here tonight. Heather Jackman with God Bless America. A rousing ovation.
8: And
0: for
8: Geese
0: Heather
8: fans,
0: Jackman.
8: Make sure it's you stay on your feet because it-
0: for the seventh inning stretch, as the fans sing it along here tonight with Sammy Miller, we have a 2-1 game. It is the El Paso Chihuahuas on top of the Salt Lake Bees. Thanks so much for being with us here tonight. And Kyle Hart now coming on for the El Paso Chihuahuas. He will take over for Evan Fitterer, who had an outstanding night. As Fitterer tonight comes on, six innings of work, three hits, one run, it was earned. Two walks and a strikeout for Fitterer. He was able to get all of that done in just 74 pitches, 45 of them strikes, a quality start for him. Quality performance overall for the El Paso Chihuahuas, as they had a ton of traffic on offense so far tonight, but just two runs to show for it. And while the Bees only have three hits, they trail 2-1. And it's been late inning magic for the Salt Lake Bees in this series at times, and that includes last night. As the Bees put up six runs in the seventh inning, they storm back to win. Earlier in the series, they scored seven in a sixth inning to come from behind and win. No team has struggled more with giving up the big inning than the El Paso Chihuahuas here in 2026. As the Chihuahuas have had trouble with this. They've allowed the most runs by any PCL team this season. 45 unearned runs this year. Second most errors in the league. And the Chihuahuas, they've surrendered four or more runs in an inning 25 times. They've given up six or more runs in an inning 13 times. They have a ways to go. Nine outs for the Bees to work with. It's a one-run ball game. And for the Bees, it'll be Chris Taylor. He's 0 for 2 so far on the night. And so with Hart now on for the El Paso Chihuahuas, Chris Taylor, who is just 2 for 20 when leading off an inning. Try to get on base to lead off this bottom of the seventh. Hart so far on the year, an ERA of 4.50. This is his third appearance of the season with El Paso. First pitch to Taylor. Taylor swings and misses 0-1. The lefty Hart is the right-handed batting Taylor. Taylor, a ton of success in his major league career. Two-time World Series champion, 2021 All-Star with the Los Angeles Dodgers, an LCS MVP. 0-1 is on the inside corner for a strike. He taps his helmet as he thought that was inside.
9: Batter's challenging to call a strike.
0: Everyone looks at the video board, and it did just barely miss the zone.
9: Salt Lake still has
0: Ben Phillips did not miss this by much. You can't miss that by any closer amount. And a fan is screaming his displeasure at Ben Phillips. I don't think I've seen a pitch miss by a closer margin. Is that ball regulation size or what? That's what Ben Phillips is saying. Here's the 1-1. And Taylor fouls it behind himself. It's 1-2. The first pitch Chris Taylor ever saw in a World Series, it was a home run back in the 2017 Fall Classic. The hitting coach for the Houston Astros that year, Alonzo Powell, his current hitting coach, said he likes having him on his team much more. 1-2, caught on a missed strike three. One out in the bottom of the seventh. Bees down by the score of 2-1. Kyle Hart goes with a fastball, sweeper, splitter, sinker, and slider. Pitched a scoreless inning against the Bees in one inning of work all the way back in the series opener. Here's Omar Martinez, hit by a pitch. He scored the only run for the Bees tonight. So they're down 2-1, and Martinez bounces it over the mound towards the shortstop McCoy, who's now to the right of the second base bag, throws to first in time. Two up, two down. And another quiet night offensively for the Bees. That was the case last night before they exploded to a 10-run performance. Here's Yomer Sanchez. Sanchez, who was clutch last night with a run batted in. The Bees were great with two down and nobody on. Two of their most productive innings started that way. Sanchez flies that down the right side, foul and out of play. Sanchez now batting from the right-hand side against the lefty Hart. As last night, the Bees, when they played it a pair in the fifth, that inning started two up, two down. Then they played it a pair in the sixth, that started two up, two down. Sanchez takes low. It's the seventh here tonight. Two out, nobody on. Yomer Sanchez, a five-game hit streak. Great success again. Last couple of years hitting .355 against them. 1-1. Sanchez takes outside. Two balls and a strike. Yomer Sanchez, an unselfish guy known as a clubhouse leader. Wanted to be as versatile as possible. Taught himself how to be a switch hitter. Here's the 2-1 pitch. Sanchez swings and misses. Dropped down to a knees. That darted down and in. First three pitches outside. And this last one down and inside. Two balls, two strikes, two down. Bottom of the seventh. 2-1 El Paso. Hart has looked great so far in this relief performance. As that's outside. Three balls and two strikes. Yomer Sanchez, as I mentioned, taught himself to be a switch hitter, taught himself how to play as many positions as possible, wanted to be the best player for his team. Game in and game out. Count full, bases empty. Here's the pitch from Kyle Hart. Inside, ball four. Sanchez reaching for the second time tonight. And the inning continues. Here comes Austin Wins. He hit a single back in the sixth inning. The Bees with just three hits on the night. They're down 2-1. Bottom of the seventh inning, two down. Austin Wins. In his career against El Paso, he's hitting 2-for-9. Including a double. Sanchez on the move. The pitch, a strike. There will be no throw. And Yomer Sanchez scampers to second base. For Sanchez, his fourth swipe of the year. 4-for-5. Tying run in scoring position. Bottom of the seventh. Wind set and ready. Target up from Villar behind the dish. The pitch. At the knees, a strike. And Yomer Sanchez always having a lot of fun at second. We have a chance to look at him, and he's hanging out with Samad Taylor. Yomer Sanchez isn't just the favorite of his teammates, but the opponents as well. They love this guy. 0-2 the count, 2-1 the score. El Paso in the lead, and low. Picked by the catcher, Villar. Yomer Sanchez, who pitched a scoreless 1 1/3 innings in a blowout a couple weeks ago. His first pitch was so high and inside. And everybody burst out loud laughing. Clearly was having fun with the situation. Here's the 1-2.
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0: Top of the eighth inning. It's El Paso 2, Salt Lake 1. It is Sammy Natera, who is out for a second inning of work after pitching a 1-2-3 seventh inning. Nick Solak to lead off the eighth. Jace Bowman, Mason McCoy is in the hole. The Bees lead the series 3-1. They trail game 5, 2-1. Solak has been busy tonight. Swings and misses 0-1. Solak 2-for-3, an RBI single back in the first. He singled and scored in the third inning. Natera with a head shake, now comes set from the belt. Big exhale, knee up, foot down, fires, and it's fouled straight back. 0-2. The Bees have been great at home in May, 5-2. We've talked about the clutch hits, and walk-off, and the excitement that's been here, the grand slam last night. But the pitching, they've had their timely moments. The pitch is low, 1-2. The Bees have been great with their pitching all series long. The one game they lost, they only gave up 3 runs on the night. Tonight, they've only given up 2. They trailed 2-1 in this 8th. That's lined to the right side into the Bees dugout. And it pinballs its way around. Hopefully, everybody got out of the way of that. And it appears everybody's all right. Count down to ball and 2 strikes. Nick Solak, who is named after Nikki's Sports Page. Sports bar on the south side of Chicago. No longer around. 1-2. Cut on a miss. Strike 3. 1 down in the 8th inning. Well, Sammy Miller has looked great. Sammy Natera's looked great. And the only one who's had a better year so far than Sammy Natera is Sammy Miller.
19: Oh, man, that means the world to be compared to Sammy Natera Jr. And Tony, for Jace Bowman, he brings a football mentality to how he attacks the game, both in terms of his work ethic and how he would run through a wall while playing center field. This is because he was a dual sport athlete and was committed to Michigan State to play both baseball and football before he decided to go pro out of high school. He's used to running routes as a wide receiver, making all of those unreal plays look absolutely easy in the outfield. So Jace uses his speed and aggressiveness to his advantage on the base pass, as he is always a threat. You always have to make sure that when Bowen's on the base pass, all eyes are on him.
0: Well, Sparty has just come through with a one-out single now. And for Bowen, second time he's been out there on the base pass, 2-for-2 or 2-for-4 with a pair of strikeouts, a pair of singles. 2-1 El Paso, top of the eighth, one out. Here's Mason McCoy. He's reached twice tonight. It's a throw over there with Bowen diving back. Bowen, 5 stolen bases on the year. Great report by Sammy as Bowen, who was looking to head to East Lansing. Here's McCoy, right-hand batter, takes a strike on the inside corner, 0-1. Sammy Natera retired the first 4 that he faced. Now Bowen sidestepping to his lead at first. Natera, the lefty, staring over at him. Kicks and deals, and it's in the dirt, blocked by the catcher, Martinez. And the count's at 1-1. Mason McCoy, so far in this series, 5-for-17. As the El Paso Chihuahuas are looking for some insurance here. McCoy, the former 2-time junior college All-American. Target on the inside part of the plate for Martinez, and it's fly down the right field side. Slicing foul and out of play. Bees played from behind last night, and they were victorious. playing from behind tonight in this eighth inning. Two for El Paso, one for Salt Lake. Infield pull to the left, big hole right side, and the pitch is fouled back to the screen. Do it again at 1-2. When the Bees have allowed three or fewer runs so far this year, 7-2 on the season, 3-2 here at home. They've allowed two tonight as the pitch low, knocked down by the catcher Martinez, 2-2. Nick Snell standing on deck. He's 0 for 3 on the night. And for the Bees, in the bottom of the eighth, two up, it'll be the top of the order. The Bees looking for their first series win of the year. They can clinch that with a victory tonight. And darting towards second is going to be Bowen. Throw over to first. Now to second. Swipe, tag, safe. First out. Excuse me, at second base. 1-3-4. Well done. Caught stealing, Jace Bowen. As Natera with a great move and taken off too soon was Bowen. And a great throw by Mancini over to Sanchez. Two out, nobody on. Count 2-2. And time has been called by McCoy. Well, the Bees have had some big defensive moments, timely defensive moments. Two double plays. Mancini with a great play to tag out Samad Taylor. Target up. The pitch caught on a miss. Downstairs, strike three. Sammy Natera.
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0: Bottom of the eighth inning, Salt Lake trailing tonight by the score of 2-1 against the El Paso Chihuahuas. Top of the order, Nelson Rada, Christian Moore, Donovan Walton. As Nelson Rada tonight brought in a run, stole a base. And overall on the night, Rada is 0 for 3. And Nelson Rada tonight trying to get on to lead off this eighth, batting 200 when he leads off an inning. First pitch, hits it hard down the third baseline, foul. Got a good piece of that. Austin Snow pointing towards foul territory. Nelson Rada, a dynamic talent. When batting first in the order, he's drawn 12 walks, hitting .310. And the Bees 9-6. That's the spot in the order where he has flourished throughout his career. And so far this season, Hart with the 0-1, crack bat, soft grounder, back towards the middle. Taylor, the second baseman, backhand stop, fadeaway throw. It's not in time, and coming off the bag is Wagner. Infield single, Nelson Rada. I don't care how he gets on, just get on. As that ball just died its way down middle of the infield, Taylor had a ways to go to get it, but had to get rid of it in a hurry. And a long throw. It's going to be impossible to get the speedy Rada. Nelson Rada, who stole second back in the sixth inning. Middle infielder's back. Rada flinching at first. The pitch. Moore fouls it off of the catcher, Villar. 0-1. Moore 0-3 tonight. Homered last night. Three straight games with a hit since he returned from the injured list. An on-base percentage of .432 on the year. That's sixth in the PCL. Throw over to first, and Rada back in, standing up. For Rada, 12 stolen bases on the year. Wind gently pushing out to right field. Rada with a twisted lead over there at first base. Hart steps and throws back over again. It goes off the glove of Wagner. Off of the tarp down the right field side. Rada screaming around second on his way to third. Snell has it over by the angle wall. And it's going to be Rada holding it third base. A huge break for Salt Lake. They're calling it E1. And Wagner had to stab over there to get it. It bounced off of his glove. And Rada does a great job going first to third. And now the tying run at third. Nobody out. Bottom of the eighth inning. Christian Moore in the box. 9-for-21 with runners in scoring position. Here comes the 0-1 pitch. Moore takes down, and tapping his helmet was Villar. Phillips with the announcement.
1: Catcher's challenging the call of ball.
0: And it was low.
1: Ball is confirmed. El Paso has one challenge remaining.
0: El Paso down to one left. As the count at a ball and a strike. Christian Moore, the Brooklyn kid, helped Tennessee win the national championship 2 years ago. Hit for the cycle in the College World Series. First time a player did that since 1956. The 1-1 pitch. Swing and a miss. 1-2. He was the first round pick of the Halos a couple seasons ago. He was the number one prospect. Burst on the scene when he joined the Bees last year. Had a huge first series against Omaha. 53 games with the Angels last year. Moore set and ready. Infield in. Runner at third. Nobody out. The pitch. Moore takes in the dirt. Villar keeps it in front of him, checks the runner Rada over at third base. El Paso clinging to a 2-1 lead. And while they've had a tough time winning games in this series, one of the biggest reasons has been timely errors. That was a very timely error to put Rada at third. The 2-2. Moore takes a called strike three. What a strikeout from Hart. As he went sweeper and splitter and slider. And then all of a sudden, just punched him out with that one, and Moore knew right away. One out, runner at third. Walton, left-hand batter, set and ready. Infield in again. First pitch. Walton takes outside for a ball. Walton, who had the grand slam last night. Doesn't need to be a big fly in this situation. Just enough to get the tying run in there at third base. The 1-0. Walton started after it and takes a strike. It's 1-1. Christian Moore 0-for-4. So far tonight, Donovan Walton 1-for-2 with a walk. Donovan Walton, son of Rob Walton. Legendary coach and player at Oklahoma State University. He was on the doorstep of making it to the bigs and then needed surgery for trouble with his rotator cuff. 1-1. Walton takes inside. It's two balls and a strike. Donovan Walton would grow up learning so much from his dad, not just how to throw, but also how to hit. And when Donovan Walton made it to the bigs, lo and behold, even as a position player, he would pitch. And what a moment that must have been for the Walton family. Now he's in the box in a big situation again. 2-1, outside corner, a strike. Walton with a look back to Ben Phillips. The count is 2-2. Leadoff infield single by Rada. Move to third on the air from the pitcher Hart. And Hart trying to keep this team in the lead. Walking to his lead, a mild one over there at third is Rada. Hart holds from just above the belt, the 2-2. Walton takes inside, the count runs full. 3 balls and 2 strikes. Fans trying to get behind Donovan Walton. Samad Taylor now ranging to his left. Infield, the edge of the grass. Fans on the edge of their seat. Hart's going to step off. That's the second disengagement. Walton in the box, set and ready. Lefty on lefty matchup. Here comes the 3-2 pitch from Hart. Walton leaves it down. Ball four, first and third. One out. It's a second walk issued here by Hart on the night. For El Paso pitching, that's walk number four. Pete Zamora with the walk out to the mound. That is going to be it here tonight for Kyle Hart. David Morgan coming on for the Chihuahuas. We'll tell you more about him when we come back. One out, runners at first and third in the bottom of the eighth. El Paso up 2-1 here on Valley Sports Live.
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0: David Morgan, the new pitcher for the El Paso Chihuahuas. The Pups up 2-1 over the Salt Lake Bees here tonight. And for David Morgan, he pitched back in game three of this series. It was a scoreless inning work. He worked around a couple of hits, had a key strikeout. Morgan with a great bounce back in that last outing because his final outing against Tacoma last week was a brutal one. Two-thirds of an inning, 4 hits, gave up 3 runs, all of them earned. Steps into tonight's situation. The Bees with runners at first and third. It's Rada at third base, Walton at first, and here is Denzer Guzman without a hit here tonight. He has a 9-game hit streak, a 13-game on-base streak. The league's hottest hitter, one of the league's hottest hitters, coming up in the bottom of the eighth, 2 on, 1 out, 2-1 El Paso. The pitch from Morgan. Guzman skies it high and deep to right center. Bowen going back towards Triples Alley at the wall. Off his glove and off the wall. In to score from third is Rada. Walton on his way to second. Helmet flying off. Rounding third to the plate. Throw to the plate. Snag. Tag. Balls out. Save. 2-run double. Denzer Guzman. He's been on a tear. And the Bees on the comeback trail again now have a 3-2 lead. Denzer Guzman with more late inning magic. And he goes the other way to right center field. Bowen with a long run to this ball. He gets there and he has just enough room, but he wasn't able to squeeze it. And then the race was on. And Donovan Walton had the throw beat him, the tag beat him, and the ball popped out. Mancini, high bouncer right to third. Miranda playing in, checks the runner, throws to first. Two down. Guzman, who had a double, moved to third on the throw to the plate. And it brings up Chris Taylor. For Denzer, Guzman, it was his 10th double of the season. He now has 38 runs batted in. The Bees, they were down one, now they're up one. 3-2 Salt Lake. Taylor 0 for 3 on the night. First pitch, Taylor takes on the inside corner for a strike. Helmet tap by Taylor. He thought that missed. On the review, it did miss. Inside for a ball. Razor thin margin again. And the call is overturned. Yeah, Ben Phillips should not feel ashamed at all by either missed call when the Bees have challenged. But it's 1-0. Guzman at third. Infield back. Pitch to Taylor. Grounded right side towards the hole. Through and into right field. A base hit. Guzman comes in to score. RBI single, Chris Taylor. The Bees great with two outs once again. And they lead 4-2. Well, the late inning party continues here at this park. That has been a theme of this week. It was last night, and it's on once again. This wasn't the hardest hit ball, and Samad Taylor, ranging back and over with everything he had, dove out to try and make a play on it, and it made its way through. Martinez takes a called strike, 0-1. Martinez hit by a pitch, scored a run in the third. Left-hand batter against the righty Morgan. The 0-1. Martinez takes at the knees for a strike. Salt Lake tonight, one run through those first seven innings. They put up a three spot here in the eighth inning. Morgan comes set. Holds at the chest. The 0-2 pitch. Popped up behind home plate. Off the netting. We'll do it again at 0-2. Two runs, nine hits, an error for El Paso. Four runs, six hits, no errors for the Salt Lake Bees. Hart's line is finished. 1 1/3, one hit, two runs, both earned. Two walks, three Ks. Infield shifted hard to the right. Throw over to first and back with a head first slide is Chris Taylor. And it has to be mentioned just how big that error was at the beginning of this inning. An infield single, Nelson Rada, and his heart was throwing over there. It went off the glove of Wagner, over to the tarp, and Rada went first to third. Here's Martinez, takes a called strike three, and the inning is done. But the lead has changed. For the first time tonight, the Bees on top. Denzer Goose.
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0: Bottom of the ninth inning. Excuse me, top of the ninth. The Salt Lake Bees lead by the score of 4-2 here tonight against the El Paso Chihuahuas. Taylor Saucedo is on for the ninth to try and pick up the save. The Bees trailed all night long, took the lead on a two-run double from Denzer Guzman. He would then come in to score to make it 4-2. And it is Nick Snell leading off this top of the ninth. He is 0-for-3 so far on the evening. The Bees lead the series 3-1. They lead game 5, 4-2. Saucedo kicks and deals. First pitch down and in for a ball. Bees have had some great performances. So many guys out of the pen in this series. And here tonight, Najir Victor, a scoreless third. The pitch inside. Two balls and no strikes. Sammy Natera, a scoreless two innings, gave up a hit. Here is Saucedo trying to nail it shut. The 2-0 pitch. Snell takes low. Three balls and no strikes. Saucedo pitched a scoreless 1 2/3. I was back in game 3 of this series, had 3 strikeouts. He has been stellar as of late. 3-0. Snell taking all the way. It's a strike, 3-1. Nick Snell trying to get on any way he can. Last night, his home run was the only extra base hit for El Paso. 3-1 pitch, hard hit, left side through the hole. Base hit past the diving third baseman Moore. It's a leadoff single for Nick Snell. His first hit of the night. And for El Paso, that is hit number 10 on the evening. Jose Miranda is 2-for-3. 5 doubles, a triple, 5 home runs on the season. His only hit coming into tonight was a home run. A home run now would tie it. 4-2 Bees, top 9. Miranda flies it out to left field. Ranging left is Walton. Still on the trot. It's going to drop down and go to the wall. Rada picks it up. On his way into third is Snell. Sprinting into second base, Jose Miranda with a double. And the tying run is now in scoring position. A clutch swing from Jose Miranda. That is his 6th double of the season and his 3rd hit of the night. That'll bring up Carlos Rodriguez. So Clay Dungan is now on to run at second base. Miranda's night is finished. What a great night it was for Miranda. Carlos Rodriguez. 0-for-2 with a walk on the night. Saucedo. First pitch, grounded left side, through the hole, base hit. Into score from third is Snell. Dungan stops at third because he had to hold up on the ground ball. Back-to-back-to-back hits, including an RBI single from Carlos Rodriguez. And the Bees lead is cut down to 4-3 in the top of the ninth with nobody out. Well, these two teams had some great moments in this season and high drama in this ninth inning. As for El Paso, they were 2-for-11 with runners in scoring position before that hit. Anthony Villar, runners at the corner, squares to bunt, takes high, ball one. Infield was in. And hustling over towards first base was Sanchez, the second baseman, to cover if he needed to. The Bees handled a couple double plays tonight. They were in the early innings. 1-0, squaring to bunt and fouling it back was Anthony Villar. Villar flied out, popped up and fouled to third. Villar, so far in this season, he is 4-for-15 with runners in scoring position. Saucedo, the lefty, comes set. Kicks and deals. Squaring the bunt again. And putting it down foul. As it bounced off of the catcher, Martinez. The count moves to a ball and 2 strikes. Over there at first base, Carlos Rodriguez with 2 stolen bases. Dungan, great speed at third. Dungan walking to his lead at third. Mild lead at first, Rodriguez. Pitch to Villar. Villar swings and misses strike three. A big punch out for Taylor Saucedo. Now back to the top of the order, Samad Taylor. And a meeting at the mound right now. Shane Lukes, the pitching coach, is out there to chat with the entire infield. Taylor tonight, after being hitless in this series, two knocks, a single and a double. He's stolen a base. He has scored a run. Bees lead 4-3. Top of the ninth, one out. Dungan is at third, Rodriguez at first. The meeting adjourned. Towels waving here in the ballpark. House of Pain blaring through the speakers. Samad Taylor batting from the right-hand side. Infield in. Shifted left. Corners creeping tighter. The pitch to Taylor. Taylor fouls it back on a line, 0-1. Samad Taylor, a .300 hitter with runners in scoring position. A clutch player throughout his career. He was the team MVP last year with the Tacoma Rainiers, and for good reason. Target up from the catcher, Martinez. Saucedo fires, and it's gone on a missed 0-2. Walking to the other side of the street was Taylor. He'll return to the right-hand batter's box. Dungan at third, Rodriguez at first. Top of the ninth inning, 4-3 Salt Lake, one out. Runner on the move. The pitch dribbled in front of home plate. Out to get it, Martinez. He has it. His only play to first. It's there in time. Coming in to score the tying run is Dungan. On to second is Rodriguez. It's a 4-4 ball game in the top of the ninth. Just a swinging bunt that dropped down out on the grassy area right in front of home plate. And it'll bring up Will Wagner. Will Wagner 0 for 4 tonight. 2 for 19 in the series. Squares to bunt, pulls back, pitch low, ball 1. 2 out in the top of the ninth. We're tied at 4. Will Wagner, the son of Hall of Famer Billy Wagner. 1 for 10 with runners in scoring position in his time with El Paso. 1-0. Hit behind home plate, foul as it hits off the netting and drops down to about the fifth row. The Chihuahuas tonight, 3 for 14 with runners in scoring position. They have stranded 6. Out there at second base is Rodriguez. The pitch, fouled straight back on a rope. It's 1-2. The Bees, who won game 1, won game 2, and took game 4. It was a low-scoring game when El Paso nabbed game 3. It's been a lower-scoring game tonight. Wagner looking for a clutch two-out hit. The pitch is down and in. 2 balls and 2 strikes. The bullpen for the Bees has shined in some really big moments of this series. But in this top of the ninth, the El Paso Chihuahuas started with back-to-back-to-back hits and eventually tied this game up. The 2-2 upstairs. As Wagner was twitching after it and held up. For the Chihuahuas, it has been a frustrating series. They'd love to salvage the split. They have to win tonight to have any chance to make that happen. Count full, 2 down. Runner at second. The pitch. Grounded left side, right to the third baseman Moore. He's up with it. Shuffle steps and throws to first. Lunging over there is Mancini to make the catch. And the inning is over. But the game is now tied. And the Bees hope to walk it off in the bottom of the ninth. We're tied at 4 here on Bally Sports Live.
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0: Bottom of the ninth inning. This crowd is pumped. We're all tied up at four. And for the Bees, Yolmer Sanchez, Austin Wins, and Nelson Rada, the 8-9-1 hitters, come into the plate. Morgan on there for his second inning of work. The Bees with a huge rally, three runs in the bottom of the eighth. They took a 4-2 lead. It was El Paso punching back with a pair in the top of the ninth. For Yolmer Sanchez, he does not have a hit on the night, but he has reached twice, hit by a pitch, and he also walked. Yolmer Sanchez, when leading off an inning, hitting 300. He has one leadoff home run. First pitch, Sanchez outside, ball one. The Bees have had a couple of walk-offs so far this year. Jose Siri, the hero in one game. Christian Moore, the other. Here's the 1-0. Sanchez swings and misses 1-1. Only one walk-off home run in the history of this ballpark. Sebastian Rivero last year on the 4th of July. In at third is Miranda. Batting from the left-hand side is Yolmer Sanchez. Morgan set from the chest, the 1-1 pitch. Grounded to the right side into the dugout. 1-2. Yolmer Sanchez has had a great series. He's been on a ton. He's had big swings. He's driven in runs. Reaches the bat back set. Here's the 1-2 pitch. And Sanchez swings and misses strike three behind on that one. One down. It's a huge K to start off the inning there for Morgan. So a sinker, curveball, and then a fastball at 96. Well, here's Austin Wins. Boy, would this be a wonderful way to wrap up his Salt Lake Bees debut. He's 1-for-3, single back in the sixth inning. Infield shifted left. First pitch from Morgan. Wins, takes a cold strike as he was starting after it, held up, and took it in the zone 0-1. Austin Wins with a ton of major league experience. He's had an excellent career at the AAA level, especially in the month of May. Here's the 0-1. Fly ball, right side, shallow right field, going out the second baseman, Taylor. Schnell coming in, Dungan now has a drop in front of Taylor, and Wynn slides into second, save. Oh, a miscommunication there at that moment. As it was Taylor coming in, Dungan going out, nobody got it. It dropped right between them. As you could see, Dungan going out and had to speed up at the end of it. And Samad Taylor coming in, posted up. Both of them stopped, and the ball just dropped down right in between them. So it is now Castagnon at third, Dungan at second, Taylor in right. And now batting for the Salt Lake Bees, It's going to be Nelson Rada out there at second base. It's Bryce Teodosio. High drama, bottom of the ninth. Speed in the box. Speed on the bases. Tied at 4, one out. The pitch. Rada foul tips it in the glove. 0-1.

A terrific base runner, excellent speed. Spent a ton of time with the Angels this year and last year. The walkout to his lead at second base. Teodosio at second, one out. Morgan with the 0-2 to Nelson Rada. Rada takes outside. Four runs, 12 hits, two errors for El Paso. Four runs, seven hits, no errors for the Bees. Rada, the left-hand batter, ready. Slightly open stance. Morgan, a check, and deals. 1-2, fouled straight back. The flinch cam on. They're behind home plate. Bees fans were quiet throughout so much of the night, with the exception of the wonderful tributes to our servicemen and women. The volume has gone up noticeably during the game in this eighth and now ninth inning. Teodosio at second. Rada set and ready again. The 1-2 again. Morgan, knee up, foot down, fires. And Rada swings and misses in the dirt, strike three. With it, the catcher, Villar, takes a look at Teodosio and throws to first in time. Two out, winning run in scoring position. And here comes Christian Moore. Christian Moore, hitless tonight. He's had a hit in each game since he came back off the IL. He was the walk-off hero the last time the Bees walked it off. Moore's ready, the pitch. Line drive, left field, base hit. Coming on is Rodriguez. Around third is Teodosio. Throw to the plate, out of bounds. Save! Simo, see ya! Bees walk it off. 5-4 the final. And the winner is Salt Lake.

0: A salute to service and a salute to walk-off singles. The Bees win the series. They clinch 4-1. They have a chance to get greedy tomorrow. And Christian Moore, without a hit all night, coming through with a walk-off RBI knock in the bottom of the ninth inning. What a great way to have this one wrap up. Teodosio in his first game back scores the winning run. Christian Moore in his fourth game back off the IL drives in the winning run. Good vibes and good times here in this ballpark. And you can feel it the moment you get here. The towels were waving. The smiles were big. The Gatorade bucket's ready too. You better be on the lookout tonight, Sammy. Let's go down to you.
1: Christian. Oh, he's saying no, no, no to Yomar Sanchez. We have eyes on him already. Christian, you all secured your first series win of the season. What did it take to win this tight, gritty battle?
2: Yeah, it took a lot, you know. I mean, obviously, first couple innings, you know, that guy over there pitched pretty well. So, you know, we had to get on base, do what we had to do late in the game. And so, at the end, it kind of went in our way.
1: And earlier today at batting practice, you said there's no better feeling than hitting a homer. But how about your second walk-off of the season?
2: Yeah, I mean, that's pretty cool. You know, again, I love being in those moments. And whenever I can, you know, I definitely look forward to it. So.
1: And speaking of those moments, you're no stranger to that. So how do you make sure you stay composed when the game's on the line?
2: Just treat it like every other AB. You know, just try and do a job, hit some hard up the middle, and again, just get a good pitch to hit.
1: We also have to talk about Brett Carey. This team really needed a strong start, and boy, did he deliver. So how critical was it that he not only saved arms in the bullpen, but also put you all in a position to win?
2: Yeah, BK always does a good job, you know, giving us a chance to go out there and compete. You know, he did a good job tonight, you know, holding them to two early. And like I said, the bats had to get going, and they did. So it was good.
1: They definitely did. Well, congratulations, Christian Moore, on the second walk-off of the season.
2: Thank you so much.
0: A magnificent win for the Bees. A dramatic finish. Salt Lake trailed all night long, took the lead in the eighth, had that lead go away, and won it with a two-out RBI walk-off single from Christian Moore. A backside slide from Teodosio flying in. And the walk-off excitement has been

0: here at the ballpark. That's the third walk-off of the year. And the Bees, their fourth win of the series. They come from behind to win again. They did last night. They did tonight. They'll try to get greedy tomorrow.
1: Okay,
0: Bees. Try to make it 5 out of 6. Big thanks to all of our servicemen and women for being here tonight. Great tributes all night long. Bumble dancing along with the fans. The towels were all over the place around the ballpark. And big smiles. Big round of applause. Those were well deserved. Those who continue to protect our freedoms. So we cheer on our servicemen and women, and we cheer on the Salt Lake Bees. A magical night at the ballpark in America First Square. We hope you can join us.
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0: The inning show is coming up next on the radio broadcast. Final score again, 5-4. 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
0: Welcome on into the 10th inning show. The Salt Lake Bees get the win tonight by the final score of 5-4. They walk it off. Christian Moore, the hero, in the bottom of the 9th inning to score Bryce Teodosio. The Bees have won 4 out of 5 in this series. They clinched their first series win of the year. 4 runs, 12 hits, 2 errors for the Chihuahuas, 5 runs, 8 hits, and no errors for the Salt Lake Bees. Getting the win, Taylor Saucedo, 1-1 on the year. He's also tapped with the blown save, his second of the season. Morgan takes the loss at 0-2 and a blown save to go with it as well. For Christian Moore, he was hitless on the night until that walk-off knock. Donovan Walton with a single, the only player with a multi-hit night. It was Austin Wentz with his first ever game as a member of the Salt Lake Bees, and he ended up with a little pop fly out into shallow right where Dungan was going out. Taylor was coming in. It dropped down between them, and Wins was able to get to second. Teodosio pinch ran for him and came in to score the winning run. A couple of runs batted in for Denzer Guzman as he hit one out to right center field. That would give the Bees the lead for the first time. He continues to remain clutch and red hot throughout the month of May. Samad Taylor was hitless in the series until tonight. He had a pair of hits. Solak, a pair of hits. Same story for Bowen. As Miranda ended up with a 3-hit night, the big thing for El Paso, they were not able to pile on in those innings. They were just 3-for-15 with runners in scoring position, and the Bees 3-for-12 with runners in scoring position, as each team stranded 7 runners out there on the base path. So, another fun night here at the ballpark at America First Square. The Bees get the victory 5-4. They try to get their 5th win of the series.
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0: Inning show, the Salt Lake Bees and the El Paso Chihuahuas met up for game five of this six-game series. The Bees were up 3-1 coming into tonight, but it was the El Paso Chihuahuas wanting to jump on Salt Lake early against Brent Carey. Samad Taylor, 0-9 in the series, a leadoff single would steal second. Two batters later, Nick Solak looked to put a run on the board. Here's the 1-1, and it's back up the middle and into center field. A base hit. Trotting in from third, Samad Taylor. It's a one-out RBI single from Nick Solak. El Paso strikes first. It's 1-0. So 1-0 after one inning because Evan Fitterer on the other side for El Paso pitched a 1-2-3 first and then faced the minimum three in the second inning. And while Brett Carey ran into trouble in the second, he was able to get out of it unscathed. But then the third inning came along with one out. Nick Solak had a knock to get on base. Jace Bowen, an infield single. Suddenly, runners at first and second. With one down, Mason McCoy, an infield single, loaded the bases. Nick Schnell came to the plate, and then chaos ensued. The pitch comes in, hard hit grounder towards the second baseman, Sanchez. Has it by the grass, throws to second for one. They'll get an out. Now a trail runner coming to the plate. Snag, tag, out at home. 4-6-2, a double play. Solak comes in to score. It's 2-0. 2-0 the score at that moment. The Bees, who had a slow start offensively tonight, had a slow start tonight, but they did get a run in the third. After Omar Martinez was hit by a pitch, Yolmer Sanchez was hit by a pitch. They would eventually have Martinez score on a fielder's choice from Nelson Rada, and it was 2-1 at that moment. And then the game would stay at 2-1 for quite some time, as Fitterer did a great job in his start, holding off the Bees, keeping them at an arm's length, as he would go six strong innings on the night. And the Bees were playing uphill, but only down by one. Brent Carey did a great job minimizing the damage the rest of the way, as he would go 5 2/3. It would be Najir Victor coming on to finish off the sixth. He had 1/3 of an inning of work and got Carlos Rodriguez to fly out to center. Then it was Sammy Natera coming on in the seventh, pitched a 1-2-3 seventh inning, then faced the minimum three in the eighth as he picked up a key double play. Then the bottom of the eighth, the Bees needed some of that late inning magic. Nelson Rada reached on an infield single. After that, it was the pitcher Hart who came on for Fitterer, who threw wide over to first base. It went over by the tarp. Rada would go first to third, and so the tying run was 90 feet away. Christian Moore struck out. After that, Donovan Walton walked. And with two on and one out, Denzer Guzman, red hot here in the month of May, had a chance to possibly tie or give the Bees the lead. The pitch from Morgan. Guzman skies it high and deep to right center. Bowen going back towards Triples Alley at the wall. Off his glove and off the wall. In to score from third is Rada. Walton on his way to second. Helmet flying off. Rounding third to the plate. Throw to the plate. Snag. Tag. Balls out. Save. Two. Run. Double. Denzer Guzman. He's been on a tear. And the Bees on the comeback trail again now have a 3-2 lead. 3-2 the lead at that moment. This place flipped upside down. Not quite like the Grand Slam last night, but you could feel that late inning energy as it continued to surge. Bees up by one at that moment. Two batters later with two out and Guzman still at third base. Chris Taylor looked to help tack on. Pitch to Taylor. Grounded right side towards the hole. Through and into right field. A base hit. Guzman comes in to score. RBI single, Chris Taylor. The Bees great with two outs once again, and they lead 4-2. 4-2 the score at that moment. Suddenly, it was the El Paso Chihuahuas needing to respond. Taylor Saucedo, who was on for the top of the ninth inning. Nick Snell led it off with a single. Jose Miranda, his third hit of the night, doubled to put runners at second and third with nobody out. Clay Dungan stepped in to run for Miranda. And with it being a 4-2 game, Carlos Rodriguez, a .345 hitter with runners in scoring position, looked to cut into the lead. Saucedo, first pitch, grounded left side, through the hole, base hit. In to score from third is Schnell. Dungan stops at third because he had to hold up on the ground ball. Back-to-back-to-back hits, including an RBI single from Carlos Rodriguez. And the Bees lead is cut down to 4-3 in the top of the ninth with nobody out. So dangerous situation for Salt Lake. Anthony Villar struck out, but after that, Samad Taylor in the box, the tying run, 90 feet away. Taylor, who had a pair of hits already on the night, didn't need to hit it far to even the score. Runner on the move, the pitch, dribbled in front of home plate, out to get it, Martinez. He has it, his only play to first. It's there in time. Coming in to score the tying run is Dungan. On to second is Rodriguez. It's a 4-4 ball game in the top of the ninth. So 4-4, top of the ninth. Will Wagner would ground out to third. We would head to the bottom of the ninth inning. The Bees looking for their third walk-off of the year. Yomer Sanchez led off the inning with a strikeout. After that, Austin Wins had his second hit of the night when he hit a pop fly out to shallow right. Dungan, who just came in the game, was running out. Taylor, who moved to right field, was coming in. Both of them stopped. The ball dropped right between them. Heads up base running by Wins, who was hustling right away out of the box, got to second base. And so the winning run was in scoring position. Nelson Rada coming to the plate. He struck out. Teodosio was running for Wins at second base. And with two out, Christian Moore, 0-for-4 on the night. However, has been terrific since coming back from injury, had a chance to win the ball game. Christian Moore, hitless tonight. He's had a hit in each game since he came back off the IL. He was the walk-off hero the last time the Bees walked it off. Moore's ready. The pitch. Line drive, left field, base hit. Coming on is Rodriguez. Around third is Teodosio. Throw to the plate on the bounce. Save! Simo, see ya! Bees walk it off. 5 for the final. And the winner is Salt Lake. Excellent win for the Bees. They take...
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0: Welcome on back to the 10th inning show. Fans going home happy tonight during Military Appreciation Night as they make their way down onto the field so the kids can run around the bases. 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Bees win 5-4. They walk it off against the El Paso Chihuahuas. Let's take our final look at the out-of-town scoreboard tonight. The Padres defeat the Mariners 7-4. Mets doubled up the Yankees 6-3. Red Sox nipped the Braves 3-2. Astros held off the Rangers 4-1. Brewers edged the Twins 2-1. Guardians split the first two with the Reds as they win today 7-4. Marlins racked it up in extras, and they won 10-5 over the Rays in 10. Phillies blank the Pirates 6-0. Nationals dominate the Orioles 13-3. Rockies 4, Diamondbacks 2. Cardinals a 4-2 winner over the Royals. It was the Blue Jays, a 2-1 10-inning victory over Detroit. White Sox even their series up with the Cubs with an 8-3 win. And other games, three of them currently in action. San Francisco with a 6-1 advantage over the A's. They're in the top of the 8th inning. The Dodgers holding a 6-2 advantage over the Angels, bottom of the 7th. And then on top of that, I believe one other game has recently gone final, and that was the one that just was updated, the Padres beating the Mariners 7-4. All right, on to the Pacific Coast League tonight. Sacramento just got by Round Rock 3-2. Las Vegas handled Reno 11-5. It is right now Oklahoma City all over Albuquerque 10-2. Final call or last call for the Isotopes in the bottom of the 9th. They're in the 4th inning, Sugar Land in Tacoma. After a delay, they have no score in that 4th frame. And tonight, the Bees defeat the El Paso Chihuahuas 5-4. We are going to have the series finale coming your way tomorrow. Make sure to join us right here on the KSL Sports Zone. It'll be at 2:05 first pitch. We'll be on the air at 1:50 for the on-deck circle. As Sam Aldagiri, who had a quality start and got the win in game one of this series, is going to battle up against Marco Gonzalez, a left-hander. A battle of southpaws tomorrow. When these two guys met up in game number one, Salt Lake really got to Gonzalez as they tagged him up for 7 earned runs in 1 1/3 innings. He walked 4 as El Paso walked 9 on that night. The Bees had a terrific offensive night on their way to that win. And as I mentioned, Aldagiri, the win, 6 innings of work, 3 runs all earned. He walked only 1 as the Bees walked just 2 on that night. It was a solid Bees win in game 1, a solid Bees win in game 2. They barely lost in game 3. Route in the late innings to take game number 4, and tonight they come from behind to take the lead, give up the lead, and then walk it off 5-4 in the bottom of the 9th inning. That's going to do it for us here tonight. A huge thanks to those of you listening, and a big tip of the hat to Parker Long, doing a terrific job back in the studio as always. In 2 hours and 42 minutes in front of 6,859 fans, we were here at the ballpark at America First Square for Military Appreciation Night. Huge thanks to those who defend our freedoms, and thanks to you fans for coming on out and supporting those who do as well. It started tonight with a national anthem on a electric guitar. On top of that, it was Heather Jackman with God Bless America, and it ended with Wiz Khalifa in a walk-off victory. I'm Tony Parks saying good night from the ballpark at America First Square. This has been a presentation of Salt Lake Bees Baseball. Final score, once again, 5-4. And the winner is Salt Lake.
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12: First half, he absolutely deserved that goal.
13: Absolutely. He's prolific in the air. And, you know, if Sergi Solans, what I've really liked about him is obviously the speed, obviously the way that he's able to tower over defenders.
12: For all his work rate and maybe missed chances in the first half, he absolutely deserved that goal.
13: Absolutely. He's prolific in the air. And, you know, if Sergi Solans, what I've really liked about him is obviously the speed, obviously the way that he's able to tower over defenders and really be a big aerial threat for Real Salt Lake. But if he can work on that 1v1, those 1v1 opportunities, Spencer, if he can work on finding out how to finish on the opponent when you're in those 1v1 situations with the goalkeepers. We've seen him, you know, time and time again using his speed to get in behind, have 1v1s. It doesn't necessarily work Sergi Solans' way, but that's okay because he makes up for it in the hold-up play. He makes up for it in his speed. He makes up for it in the aerial threat. But you add that final piece to Sergi Solans' game. You add that final 1v1 opportunities to Sergi Solans' game, and, man, the ceiling is the sky for reach for the stars, my guy.
12: Yeah, absolutely. We are going to head to a break. You're listening to the post-game show here on the RSL Radio Network.
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21: Travis plays a square ball. Heavy deflection. It's going to fall to Solans into the area. Come back for Gozo. Yes! Xavier Gozo again. Solans the assist, and it's 1-1.
12: Welcome back into the post-game show here on the RSL Radio Network. Get your tweets in to Alex. What's your handle, bro?
13: At Annapolis Alex. Oh, that's the handle. That's the handle.
12: Yeah. We'd love to hear your thoughts on tonight's game. We're going to be watching the Unified game. Always happens when Colorado and RSL meet. It's one of my favorite things to do because we get entertained whilst we're talking. If we do lose our trail of thoughts, it's because something awesome's happening. So
13: that is true.
12: I apologize in advance. Obviously, we're still waiting for Pablo Mascherini, and as soon as he comes up, we will toss it down to the John Jenner media room so we can hear his thoughts on RSL winning out at home. A record of, 7 wins and 1 loss on the season so
13: yes.
12: far.
13: Yes.
12: Incredible turnaround. And we talk about it all the time, Alex. This turnaround, change in formation, change in personnel, people gelling. But the proof is in the pudding. And the real turnaround has been the home results compared to 2025.
13: Absolutely. And this is an interesting stat that just came across. 15 wins for Real Salt Lake, 2 draws and just 4 losses in the last 21 games here at America First Field. So that's since June 1st of 2025. So almost a year. You have you're turning around the record here at home, which I think for last season you didn't really see that in the early parts of the year, and for a while there it didn't feel like this was a place where teams feared to come and play Real Salt Lake. But now Pablo Mascherini and his guys, with the change of formation, with the way that they've started off this season, with them having the 7 wins, just the 1 loss on the year, and being amongst one of the best at home and in Major League Soccer. You're seeing a little bit of that fortress style come back, and I think if Real Salt Lake can continue to put up these type of performances at home, it can become a stadium where teams fear to come play Real Salt Lake once again. And also, I think whatever formula you have here at home, whatever formula you have while you play here at America First Fields, you got to use some of that formula taking on the road games, because the last couple of road games, Real Salt Lake struggling. They get the loss at FC Dallas, the loss at LA Galaxy. If they can somehow take some of this form, some of this magic that they have in this building, take it on the road and put it together and put some results on together on the road again, as they were a little bit towards the beginning of the year. This is a Real Salt Lake team who I think can be amongst the best of the best in the West.
12: Yeah, absolutely. We are still awaiting the post-game press at the start. We may chance a break, but just around the league, there's just one game going on at this moment in time. And FC Dallas have just taken the lead against San Jose. It's now FC Dallas 2, San Jose 1 over in San Jose, which is no mean feat. After what San Jose's been able to do at the start of this season.
13: Absolutely.
12: Earlier today, it was Montreal 0, Chicago Fire 2. Charlotte end up winning 3-1 at home against Toronto. DC United and St. Louis finish 1-1, with DC United getting a goal chalked off in the 98th minute. That would have been the winner. New England getting a 2-1 victory against Minnesota. The New York Derby finishes 1 apiece. Orlando and Atlanta finishes 1-1. Same as Philadelphia and Columbus. Austin losing 2-1 at home against Sporting Kansas City. That's SKC with 2 wins on the bounce
13: now.
12: That's wild. Maybe my prediction about Rafael Vicky looking to, maybe go back to Switzerland because he's been spied is incorrect. Houston bouncing back from that 3-0 loss to Real Salt Lake on Wednesday, getting a 1-0 home victory against Vancouver Whitecaps. Takioka, the goalkeeper, getting sent off in the 68th minute there. As we said, Seattle, Real Salt Lake leapfrogged them in the table after they suffered a 2-0 loss at home against LA Galaxy. San Diego and Cincinnati. Wow, that sounds like the most entertaining game so far, finishing 3-3 with two injury time goals there. Tom Barlow with a 98th-minute equaliser for Cincinnati. We are going to chance another break. Why not? 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
21: Sinabria loose one into Solon's header. Yes! From the penalty spot, Solon puts RSL in front, 2-1.
12: That was your 68th minute winner from Sergi Solanz. Phenomenal ball from Sanabria. Swung into the box, and Sergi Solanz manages to get between two central defenders around the penalty area, or penalty spot, I should say, and nods it in, arches his neck backwards, and then creates tons of power to put that into the top corner. And that was your winner. RSL had a couple of other opportunities. Xavier Gozo springs to mind. But really, it was some really good free-flowing end-to-end stuff. But really, the quality from RSL showed over the 90 minutes, Alex.
13: Absolutely. And I think, you know, all the headlines are going to go to the U.S. Men's National Team hopefuls in Diego Luna and Xavier Gozo, right? All the attention is on them, on whether they will or won't make the World Cup roster. But I think a lot of people forget that there is a Uruguayan on the roster that is also vying for a spot for that Uruguay national team. That is Juanma Sanabria. And he has been absolutely incredible since coming over. Time and time again, he's able to play in some incredible service into the box. He's able to set up guys like Sergi Solanz inside and be able to take advantage of the aerial threat that Sergi Solanz brings. And you know, he also does a really great job of tracking back defensively. And bringing in a player of that caliber has really shaped the way that Pablo Mastroianni wants to play in this formation, and has added so much into the attack for Real Salt Lake, and has added so much defensively for Real Salt Lake with the way he tracks back and with the way he loves to bomb up that left sideline. And Juanma Sanabria, he gets a little bit lost with the other two U.S. With the other two World Cup hopefuls, but he is also right there and probably also deserves a spot on that Uruguay national team.
12: Absolutely, and I'm trying to think. When you think about the players Real Salt Lake has brought in over the years,
13: yeah,
12: he's probably, although he's not a huge name, he's probably one of the most established players.
13: Absolutely.
12: When it comes to playing in Mexico and playing for Uruguay that we've ever been able to attract. And I don't think enough is said about it. That said, the gentleman that played right centre-back, DeAndre Yedlin, I thought, close on to man of the match performance, and probably his best performance in an RSL shirt since he arrived from Cincinnati.
13: Absolutely, and it feels like we're kind of saying now that game after game for DeAndre Yedlin, he's taken, when he came over from Cincinnati, there was a little bit left on the table there, and there was a little bit more that he could bring, knowing that he has that experience, knowing that he's been overseas in Europe, knowing that he's been in this league for a really long time. And so I thought he was going to come in and hit the ground running, but it's taken him a little bit to adjust, and it's taken a little bit to see the DeAndre Yedlin that we've come to know in this league for a very long time. And every game now, it seems like he's just getting better and better for Real Salt Lake. You had that amazing solo run against Houston last week. This game, he was tremendous defensively. Everything that Colorado tried to play in, especially in the latter parts of the game, when you're up 2-1, everything that Colorado tried to bring in against Real Salt Lake, DeAndre Yedlin was there to clear it away.
12: Yeah, absolutely. Nagasaki and Vissel Kobe are about to kick off in the J-League, which I've got on my laptop.
13: Yeah.
12: But the Unified game just kicked off as well. RSL in possession in their own half, and always look forward to these games. We are still awaiting the post-game press conference to start. Well, obviously, we'll have Pablo Mastroianni up first. Please get your tweets in to Alex at Napoli's Alex. I would love to hear your thoughts on tonight's game, or if you've stuck around for the Unified game. There's still a fair few people in the stands, which is always good. We'd love to hear your thoughts. This is about you guys, and your thoughts are more important than mine and Alex's, to be honest with you. When we look at what RSL was able to do tonight, though, Alex, when it comes to statistics, RSL continued what they started in after 7 minutes, let's put it that way. When it comes to, let me find the screen, 50, they switched the possession. They gained just under 54% possession on the evening, whereas they were around 47% after the first half. 16 shots, 8 of those on target, 4 of them were blocked. They didn't have as many passes as Colorado, but Colorado were just trying to find some space and play it around the back. RSL played maybe a few too many long balls at times, particularly in the first 45 minutes. But the story obviously is not told in stats. It's not told in XG, which is 1.9 for RSL, whereas Colorado's was 0.7. But you can get a trend, and you understand the trends. It's not an exact science, but RSL certainly worked their socks off to get that 2-1 victory tonight.
13: You bring up the long balls, and that was something that I did notice in the first half. But it looks like Pablo's downstairs, and so we'll throw it down to the John Jenna media room to hear from head coach Pablo Mastroianni.
1: Because it's been a minute since we've been able to talk about one first goal in a month. Just how big is that moment, not only for this team, obviously a game winner, but for him personally to kind of see the ball hit the back of the net?
4: Yeah, I think it's obviously huge for him as an individual. You know, I think he does a lot of wonderful things between the boxes, but I think every striker has this yearning to you know, see the ball hit the back of the net. And I think especially as a younger striker, you're going to go through dips, you know, and so to be able to now go a few games without hitting the back of the net, but now continue to put your head down and graft and grind and reap those rewards, I think is really important for him now moving forward, where you don't have to be tense when things aren't going your way. It's the most difficult position to play. There's going to be streaks, but to stay grounded and know that you keep doing the little things right and things will bounce in your favor. So I think it's a big learning moment for him, but obviously a huge moment for our group.
1: And then just big picture wise, because this is the last home game before the World Cup break, 7-1 at home at the break. What's different about this club where it seems like these guys are really trying to optimize? I don't know if that's quite the right word, but kind of optimize the home crowd and home points and just sort of the importance of all that.
4: You know, it's funny because, you know, after wins, the guys talk, right? It's their stage. You know, their performance tonight was fantastic to really end a 3-game week, and it's just so humbling and almost cathartic from a coaching perspective when I want them to speak about the game in the moment, and they said, we have to be a better road team. This is what they talk about after just winning this game. And so for me, it just trickles down from the top, the kind of club we want to be, the mindset that we need every day to be the best version of ourselves. We haven't been great away from home, and so the focus today in the locker room was, we've got to find a way to now play the same brand of football that we do at home. And obviously the 12th man, our fans have been front and center in the confidence that the guys have to play that way. But I think the onus is on us to take our, you know, even if it's imaginary, take that 12th man with us and start the games with the right type of mentality to create the same type of feeling that the guys have when we go on the road.
5: Hey, Pablo, congrats on the win.
4: Thanks.
5: So you go down early, but come from behind to get the win for only the third time in the last 2 years, not since July. What did you like most about the response from the younger squad you put out there?
4: Yeah, you know, I think it was always going to be interesting to see how the young guys up front were going to be able to handle those kind of moments where you're behind it. But what I saw was a group that was really calm emotionally. It wasn't erratic. We stayed the course. We knew that we were going to get our opportunities. We had quite a few in the first half. Guys making plays, Sergi to goes, and then obviously Juanma to Serge. You know, I think those are just, it's again, a big, big learning moment for our group where even when things are down, we stay the course, you know, and I think that's a really proud moment for me. Just watching our team continue to grow from a game management perspective. We have a lot of time left. We got to keep doing the same things to kind of break them down, and we'll reap the rewards. So a real testament to the growth of the group in this early part of the season to manage games and manage emotions the right way.
5: You've been involved in this rivalry so heavily in all these different positions, right? What did it mean for you to see, especially the Utah-based players, like on the first goal where Booth forces the error and then Gozo gets the finish? What does it mean to see them picking up the mantle of this rivalry and really driving it?
4: Yeah, you know, before the game, I just, you know, our Nick, who's in charge of our video, put together a fantastic montage of what this rivalry has meant over the years, right? And so for a lot of these guys, this is their first foray into the Rocky Mountain Cup. And again, I think they handled themselves with such class and professionalism And to see again, you know, Zach close the guy, you know, close the player down, and take away the angles, and then the transition moment, something that we've stressed so hard this year, and just watching that play being executed at a really high level and doing it with younger players that may not have the experience, I think it really speaks volumes. So, you know, for me, this is obviously a big game, given my history, but tonight belongs to the players and their performance, and I think we got one game better from last game.
5: And then just one last one for me, and I know you don't like the single players out after a game, but Juanma's assist on that last one almost felt like a reward mm-hmm. for what he was doing all night long. What does he bring to the team when he's got the kind of rhythm that you saw from mm-hmm. him tonight all over the field?
4: Yeah, no, I think, you know, Juanma's a player that, you know, 9 out of 10 makes the best decision the game offers him. And in that one decision, he's trying to do things that a lot of players maybe haven't seen, or he's two steps ahead. You know, he's playing at the international level right now. He's obviously in contention for the World Cup with Uruguay. And I think he along with all the guys, they're playing for something greater than themselves. And I saw that tonight with the majority of the guys on the field. They just gave everything for the group. They gave everything for the cause. And that was another thing that we talked about, that, you know, if we can play like this, you know, we can write our own script, you know? And so that's really the call to arms after the game today. But I think Juanma has been a real special player for us, defensively making great decisions, but also in that final third and picking players out. And that seems like a similar goal that we scored, you know, a couple weeks back or a month back, where it was Juanma to surge. And that was a fantastic finish in that pocket. So just really proud of everyone, man. But Juanma's been, you know, a top player for us.
6: Pablo, could you just talk a little more about Booth? Because he started the first two games, but he has played very sparingly. Mm-hmm. You sent him to the Monarchs for a couple games, mm-hmm. but he's played so little. What did you think of his entire performance?
4: I thought it was really, really good. You know, I think sometimes, you know, he found out he was going to play yesterday, right? And I don't think there's a lot of time to really think and get emotional about the game and overthink things. He played the game to a really high level, and it's a new position for him, right? And so against a really dynamic team, there's always going to be questions as to whether he was going to be able to anticipate the next play from that position, because it's fairly new. But he checked all the boxes. Defensively, he was strong. Offensively, he played what he saw. You know, the first goal where he closed down and you know, we won the ball and played forward. So he was fantastic tonight. And I think that's, again, where, you know, if you would have asked Zach at the beginning of the year what his preferred position is, he wouldn't have said wing back, you know. But again, he's willing to do whatever it takes for the group. And so I think it was a fantastic performance for him. And then Dom came in and did a great job. And so it's just, you know, when things are, you know, falling into place, guys are willing to do things that they never thought they were capable of. And Zach did that tonight in spades.
6: It's never a perfect performance, and it did look like there were points in the game where you really wanted them to hit some big switches. Mm-hmm. Colorado seemed to be moving as a group to one sideline or the other. Were there some issues there going on, or just guys get caught up sometimes?
4: Yeah. I think, too, there's also the nerves of the game, right? I think there's that emotional component, and that's where whiteboards fly out the window, because the space that you see on a whiteboard or an overhead camera – those are what coaches see, but coaches aren't emotional because they're not running their tails off and defending against a team that's really dynamic with their movements. And the way they press, when they press as a group, it's hard to find the best option at times. So I think it was a combination of all those things. But so again, teams, and that's the other part, is like we can want to play a certain way every game. Teams are obviously trying to thwart what we're trying to do. So, but I think overall the guys really executed at a really high level.
6: They run some unusual set pieces, and I'm wondering how prepared they were for them. They saw them over and over. Can you talk a little bit about the preparation and then the level of execution you thought you saw there?
4: Yeah, so again, I think from our, you know, the goal that we conceded, they had a corner kick prior to, and I think Lucas did a really good job of dealing with that back post. On the second one, we were still in fine position after the initial play. We just kind of fell asleep in the middle of goal, right? So takes a touch out wide and then leathers it across. And so it wasn't so much that our setup was poor, because you're always going to have balls that you can't anticipate where they're going to go. You still have to do your job throughout the whole exercise, right? So Then after that, we brought Zach back and made the adjustment and having him deal with their back post that they were trying to exploit. Yep.
7: We have Justin and Lucas that came back from injury, missing two games. What did you think of their overall performance tonight?
4: Yeah, I think they were real solid. You know, Jay Glad has been dealing with a hip injury that hasn't allowed him to kind of reach full speed. But tonight it was tested over and over again and really handled Navarro, who's a fantastic player, and did a great job. And Lucas, again, not having played in quite some time, I thought stepped in and did a remarkable job. Not getting reps and still coming out and playing really well on both sides of the ball against a really dynamic team. It was probably one of the harder teams to kind of put both of those guys into. So just the you know, them negating a lot of really clear opportunities and defending the depth real well is a testament to their performance.
7: And then what area of the game do you feel most confident about heading into this break? And then where do you still need to see the most growth for you guys?
4: I think it's in every phase of the game. There's room for improvement. There's no, we're good here. Because, again, different opponents, what ends up happening is whatever you're doing really, really well, your opponent is preparing for that the next weekend. And so you have to do it even better. So defending the box, we have to do well. Set pieces, we have to do well. You know, our transition game has to be better, both offensively and defensively. So we look at it more from a bird's eye perspective and you know, celebrating the little wins, but knowing that we have a lot of work to do to be a top team in this league.
8: Hey, Coach, especially with the compression y'all have had with the schedule, I wanted to ask you both as kind of a coach and a player how hard it is for them to stay locked in and fight that mental fatigue late in the game, because they were still rotating, covering for each other, not having those breakdowns.
4: Yeah, that's a great question. And I think a lot of it has to be, you know, from a physical perspective, the guys were running, they were redlining at the end of the first half, given how much work they were doing. So I think what allows them to continue to, you know, provide the type of physical output that is needed in a game like this is really the emotion and the fear of letting your teammate down. Like I've said earlier, there's something about this group that is really unique that you can't coach, that you provide an environment for these guys to flourish in. And because they're such great human beings and fantastic players, it's that peer-to-peer accountability that really drives the last 20 minutes of a game like this. It's not, you know, because if you look at the data, you'll say, like, these guys shouldn't have been able to do what they did. But the fact that they're still covering for each other and making hard runs back, you know, Gozo's another example. He's had, you know, three games where he's been running in the red. How does a young man like that? And it's because he doesn't want to let his teammates down. And in doing so, when you give to the team, it's amazing how the soccer gods will really celebrate you as an individual. And he's had a fantastic week.
8: And then I ask you about DeAndre last few games, just playing out of his mind, both offensively and defensively, mm-hmm. forcing conflict when he gets forward and then just cleaning things up.
4: Yeah, no, Dre's these last couple games have been fantastic. He's been he's utilized his experience the right way. And oftentimes a player of his age, you wouldn't think could give the physical output, but he just never stops running. His sprint distances, his covering positions, his decisions in the attack to run the half space. He's just always feeling the right moment. These two games have been really, really top. And I think today he showed his class as to why he's been in a couple World Cups and why he's played abroad. And just that type of experience for our group, being a younger group. And, you know, he had Zach in front of him in the first half, and then he had Dom come in. And these are two younger guys that are still cutting their teeth and getting to understand the game. So he even did a lot of leadership, of communication with guys in front of him. So it was a really complete performance from Dre tonight.

0: That's been 1,000% growth from when he first got here. The other stuff, the finishing stuff, you know, we worked on the week before the three-game week and how he can take his chances better. But that's an area that I think every striker has to continue to keep. You got to keep your knife sharp, you know, whether it's balls in the air, whether it's how you receive the ball first touch to set you up for the second touch. These are things that the best strikers in the world do. And, you know, Serge knows that he's got a lot of potential. And the only way to get to where he wants to go is to continue to, you know, work on his craft.
1: Going along with that, you have quite a few players assisting, quite a few players scoring, and overall it seems like off the bench there are players that come in and make a difference as well.
0: Mm-hmm.
1: How much fun are you having with this team right now, and how proud are you of them?
0: Yeah, no, it's you know, and it's a credit to the coaching staff as well. The amount of energy and work that they sit down with players, all the guys, whether you're starting or you're not getting a lot of minutes, and I think that when you understand, and I've said this before, is when you understand how we want to defend from every position, then you can start to have rotations, right? Because then there's not a, oh man, we're this guy's on the wrong side. And sometimes you see Goes on the right, sometimes you see Serge on the left, sometimes you see Morgan, Diego, all these guys are, but the most important thing is that our structure will not be compromised because of the understanding. And so we harp a lot on our defending. Our coaches do a great job of working with the young guys in particular. I thought Aiden had a really good game tonight. I think he showed one game better from the game that maybe in the last couple games, and just his between the boxes, understanding defensively, understanding where to get the space to turn and start attacks. And so it's a testament to everyone in that locker room and the coaches. Again, it's a joy to work with everyone because everyone knows that we're a good team, but we want to be great. And the only way to get there is to work your tail off. Yep.
2: Congrats on the win, Coach. Tonight we saw a little bit of, you could say, passion, maybe some frustration, some anger at points on the field. As the coach, how do you take that and channel it and turn it into a result like this?
0: Well, again, I think there's always, especially in rivalry games and derby matches, I think there's always going to be a certain there's going to be a higher threshold for emotion just because of the significance of the game, right? And I think there's that emotion is really beneficial to a certain point. But beyond that, you start to lose your head. And then when you lose your head, then you run out of position and you do these things. And I just felt like we were riding that fine line for the whole game. You know, I think all the players on the field, whether you're in the back line, midfield, up front, I felt like we had a really good, there's the right amount of tension in the game. And that's why it went to the last bit, because I think we managed this game really well in the second half. Is, you know, there's times we played out, there's times we played long. But we never had two or three guys walking back when the play broke down. We had everyone, you know, sprinting back to get in. It just meant something. And I think games like this bring the best out of guys. And so, you know, moving forward, I think, again, like what the guy said today, is like, this is a standard, whether we're at home or we're away. And this is something that we got to channel and hold ourselves to.
2: With this being the last home match before the World Cup break, how important is that to make a stamp on your home form before going into the break?
0: Yeah, I think it's huge, Jazz. I think it's critical for everyone, right? I think, like I said, it's not just the vibes in the locker room, but it's the vibes in the stadium, you know. And I think fans, you know, they know when they come out to our games, it's going to be an exciting match. Guys are going to work hard for them. But there's nothing more important for everyone that comes to these games than the 3 points, right? And I think so. You know, having that long break, we're leaving home with a good taste in our mouths, and really the responsibility and the accountability to make sure that when we resume after the break, that we hold ourselves to the same standard.
2: Thank you. That's it for me. Thank you.
3: That was Pablo Mascherini getting asked the same question over and over again. Well done, guys. Just you can just see the guy is so happy and proud of the way his team, and I'm not going to say shocked, Alex, but how quickly they've taken to the changes and the new players have bedded in, and then young players coming up from the Monarchs and the Academy.
4: Absolutely. And I did think, you know, coming into this 2026 season, that it would take a little bit of time for them to adapt to this new system, to adapt to the new way that Pablo Mascherini wants to play. Because a lot of these guys, you know, they've been with Pablo for a while, and they've been using the same formation, the same tactic, and the same look for the last couple of years. I did think that there was going to be a little bit of adjustment period, but I think it really, really helps when you bring in the right guys to play in those positions. Bringing in Morgan Giovogi as your DP this offseason was massive. Bringing in Sanabria, we, t-

0: you hit on him a little bit earlier, was also a really big move. And I've also liked what I've seen from Lucas Engel. And you know, making the move for DeAndre Ayton last year also, I think, also is now paying off in a big way for Real Salt Lake. And to see how quickly these guys have been able to adapt into the new system and look comfortable playing in it, and be shown really, really well with it. It's a massive testament to Pablo Mastroianni and the new coaching staff as well, too, because everybody on that coaching staff was brought into this offseason, and they're bringing out the best of their players, and they've made the right moves to bring in the guys to bring in the best out of this new formation.
1: Halftime here at the Unified game. It is currently Real Salt Lake 2, Colorado Rapids 0. We'll get the second half coming up in about 2.5 minutes. I'm not sure. I think they said Justin Glad was going to be available, maybe. I know there's going to be a couple of players coming up here. The frightening thing, going back to RSL, not Unified RSL,
0: yes,
1: is that RSL only, they are occupying two DP slots, but one of them is Justin Glad, who can be bought down.
0: Yes.
1: Frightening that we could actually have another DP come in summertime.
0: Absolutely. You have that flexibility, right, to bring Justin Glad back down from that DP slot. You open up that DP slot, but I think it also comes down to the players who are, you know, the potential of players moving on as well in this summer, right? I think if both Xavier Gozo and Diego Luna can make a World Cup roster, I think that will push up the market and the need for them to want to move to Europe, absolutely. And then the same thing can be said about Juanma Sanabria, right? He's come in, and he's been also vocal to the front office about his desires of wanting to go to Europe as well, using this as a stepping stone for that next move. And so there's also the possibility of players leaving in the summer, so there's definitely going to be some flexibility for Real Salt Lake. Again, if they want to bring down Justin Glad from that DP spot, if they buy him down, you open up that DP slot, and then depending on to what else falls in, there could be plenty of opportunity in the salary cap with the DP slots, with the U22 spots that could potentially open up as well for Real Salt Lake to make moves this summer to better improve this roster.
1: Yeah, absolutely. We are just awaiting the players to start funneling in, I should say, to the press room. It's currently in the 85th minute. San Jose 2, FC Dallas 2, with Roberts getting the equalizer in the 81st minute for San Jose. It won't really change too much with what it means to Real Salt Lake, because San Jose currently sits 4 points ahead of RSL in second position, joint top with Vancouver. But yeah, talking about another team that has just changed everything under Bruce Arena. And done a wonderful job of turning their organization around. Tip of the cap goes to both San Jose and RSL.
0: Absolutely. And Preston Judd's been fantastic. A lot of questions after, you know, Arango moves on, Martinez moves on, and questions about who they were going to utilize at the nine position, who they were going to bring in at striker, and Preston Judd has been fantastic for San Jose.
1: Yeah, absolutely. And who was the other one that left? Winger, the Argentine.
0: Oh, Espinoza, who's over at Nashville. Yeah. That one's probably bigger than both Arango and Joseph Martinez, for sure.
1: Yeah. So yeah, complete change around, and you know, sometimes you get rid of the egos, which has been said about Real Salt Lake, and you know, good things happen, and that's what's been talked about with Real Salt Lake: lack of ego, guys just willing to work for each other. And have come in and you know, embraced the way RSL are designed to play. Nagasaki just go a goal up against Vissel Kobe in the Japanese J League. for those that were hugely into the J League, like myself. Just an awesome night, a valuable 3 points that puts RSL up to third with 25 points on the season through 13 games. And, it couldn't have gone much better so far. Talking about the young guys, we have, you know, we've talked about Aiden Hezekani and obviously Pablo waxing lyrical, you know, didn't have, because Diego Luna was a late scratch Friday after training, doesn't give the player too much time to overthink, and I think that's vital, especially with young players where nerves can play a part. He just looks the part, at 18 years of age. I just think that he is the next big thing to come through the academy. I really hope that he can, you know, go from strength to strength and make a name for himself, like the Diego Lunas, like the Xavier Gozos. I still want to see a little bit more of Luka Moisa because I was so impressed with him.
0: Oh, yeah, absolutely.
1: But he's getting valuable minutes with the Monarchs, and that's a huge thing. Arias, you know, the Colombian defender.
0: Oh, yeah, on loan.
1: On loan, obviously with an option to buy. Is now fit again. Looks like he's going to make his third start in a row with the Monarchs, and which is also vital. The whole system seems to work from the academy to the Monarchs and the pathway to RSL, which is absolutely vital. Yes, it's a big step up, but these guys are not coming in and not scared, not afraid, and playing with that youthful exuberance and just playing their game.
0: I did, you know, I do have to give credit to Kurt, to Jason Kreis, who have come in and have made all the right moves this offseason. The last couple of windows, there's been some questionable players and questionable signings made, but this window and bringing the academy has been fantastic for Pablo Mascherini's side.
1: It looks like we have Sergei Salans
0: and
1: DeAndre Yedlin.
2: Okay. 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
2: Gracias. DeAndre, congratulations, very nice game in attack and defense. You did the best. That's all what I can say to him.
4: Thank you.
2: English. Thank you.
5: Hey, DeAndre, congrats on the win.
6: I'm good,
5: brother. How are you?
6: Good.
5: I like you're making the same body shape as the woman on your shirt.
6: Inspiration.
5: I love it.
6: Yeah.
5: You've played in rivalry matches all over the world. I know this isn't the time we're, but what did you make of the Rocky Mountain Cup tonight and the way that the crowd responded for you guys as you started your comeback?
6: Yeah, I mean, obviously, every rivalry game offers a little bit extra. You know, a little bit more bite, a little bit more fight and motivation to win, you know, not just for ourselves, but for the fans. And, you know, even when we went down, they were right behind us and helped push us through the whole game and, you know, ultimately helped us get back into the game and come out with the win. So, you know, credit to them. No different than any other game. You know, they're always behind us, so it's not like this was the only game they were, but we definitely heard them.
5: And then what did you make of the response from the young players who can sometimes get rattled? I know you haven't been here the whole time he's been here, but Luna's kind of the talisman, and for him to kind of wash out at the last minute, we've seen him respond a little shaky before this, but they came out strong. What did you think of them?
6: Yeah, I think that's been a kind of common theme this year where, you know, one guy goes out and the next guy has to step up. So, you know, it's something that fortunately we have an arsenal of very good young players. So they're all ready to play. They all want to play. They're all excited to play. So, you know, I know whenever they get the opportunity, you know, they're extremely excited and they, and, you know, fortunately for us, do very well. So big credit to them.
5: Thank you.
6: Yep.
5: And Sergi, your movement was causing problems for Colorado all night. You had a couple chances that didn't go in. How important was it to keep playing your game until you got the chance that you buried?
3: I mean, that's part of my games. I always have chances. I know during the games I will have chances in this league and how I play. But I need to keep my mind cold, keep focusing on my strengths and help the team pressing and running. That's also give me confidence to have more confidence in front of the goal. When Juanma was about to cross, I knew that his crosses are great, so I only have to put my head in and hopefully went in. So, yeah, good moment, an amazing environment too, and now time to enjoy.
5: It seemed like a very physical game, a lot like the Dallas game you just played, where you particularly were getting beat up a lot. How do you keep your composure when the fouls all seem to be getting called against your team? So that you don't get, yanked.
3: Yeah, I think it was a lesson that we learned in Dallas. we had to improve our performance. In Dallas was not enough, and we learned the lesson. I think Pablo was very clear on that every game that we lose and we win, we need to learn. We need to keep learning, because as you said, we are a young team. And today we did a really good job. Of course, there were some fouls that maybe were not that clear, but for the ref, yes. So I think also we need to give credit to the team, to keep believing, to keep fighting, and to pushing to the last minute to get the result.
4: Thank you, Serge. You've scored a lot of goals with your head, and I wonder if that's something you've always been good at. Is that something you had to work on? Where does that come from?
3: I mean, I work a lot on crosses during trainings. The guys on the wings help me a lot. Alex, Juanma, the other two in trainings. Rafa is always pushing me to head the ball with my head. I think it's part of training, part of my strengths, maybe. Of course, not every ball that I touch with my head is going to go in, but some of them, yes. So the times that goes in, it's nice, it's happy. And if it's good to help the team, even better.
4: Jandre Pablo said after the game that the talk in the locker room was about taking this performance, which we've seen at home several times, and taking it on the road where the results haven't been as good. Mm-hmm. As a guy who's played in leagues all over the place and has seen this phenomenon over time, what do you think needs to be done to take this on the road? What do the rest of the team, especially the young guys, need to know about playing on the road?
6: I was actually thinking about this, and it's interesting because America, I think in general, offers a little bit of a different experience when playing on the road. In England, you can travel 1 hour and you're in the same climate, you're on the same type of field, the same type of grass. Obviously, you're in an away stadium, but everything's pretty similar, whereas here, you could travel 6 hours, be on a different type of grass, different climate, different heat, different time zone. So you can't always play the exact same way. And we have to understand that. But we also, I think, need to take the confidence that we gain from here and bring it away. And we need to realize that we are a good team in this league. We are a team that is fighting for a championship in this league. And just take that confidence and know that for some reason on the road, I feel like it's a little bit, we feel a little bit scared or something. I don't know exactly what it is, but me and Rafa were talking about it after this game, is how can we kind of bring these performances and get the same thing out of the away games. And it's something that we're going to have to do if we want to be a top team in this league, because obviously we have a lot more away games to play. So, hopefully we'll be able to figure that out, and Minnesota will be a huge game for us. Going into the break.
4: Thank you.
7: Yep. 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
8: Jimmy's question was about the break after Minnesota. And Sergi's response is that, of course, we want to get those 3 points at Minnesota. But during the break, he wants to focus on his mental health and to make sure that he spends time with family and friends, obviously keep on training, but possibly going to take a little break from the ball and make sure that he's ready for when we get back on.
7: Yeah, Andre, ¿cómo estás? My question is, you look hungry from minute one. Was there extra motivation tonight because of this Rocky Mountain rivalry that we have here?
6: I mean, yeah, like I said before, I think every rivalry or derby, whatever you want to call it, offers a little bit more motivation. But I think just most of all, just hungry to win. You know, I think this team really has something special. And, you know, if we're not giving it our all, then we're doing a disjustice to the team and our teammates and the fans that come to watch us. So it's just really just a hunger to win. And, you know, sometimes it doesn't happen. And that's okay. Like Sergi said, you know, what Pablo was saying is, as long as we learn from it, I think we learned some good lessons in that Dallas game. And, we take those lessons and move forward and just keep trying to be the best team that we can be.
7: And my last question is, like, it looked like the press caused a lot of problems to Colorado today, mm-hmm. when trying to win the ball high up the field. Was that something that you guys emphasized for?
6: Yeah, I mean, I think that's, you know, one of the key thing parts of our team is the press. And I think when in the games that we've done the best, our press has been very good. And in the games that we haven't done the best, our press has not been very good. So, you know, I think that's a thing that we work a lot on. You know, you have a guy like Sergi leading that line, and, you know, it makes it a lot easier on us guys in the back because he just makes play so predictable with the intensity that he goes with. You obviously have Goes, Diego, Morgan, Aiden, whoever's playing in those tens as well, that, you know, they're such honest players. They make our job a lot easier just from making plays so much more predictable. But yeah, the press is something that, you know, not just in this game, but in every game we try to implement. Sometimes it doesn't work, but yeah, that's hopefully a key component of our team, you know, moving forward.
9: Congrats on the win for both of you guys. This question is for both of you guys. How would you describe this team's identity right now? What do you think defines RSL in 2026?
3: I don't know. As my first year, I would say it's a perfect balance. I mean, we have players super experimented in the locker room, and young players that we just start our career, that we just get influenced by these players that teach us how to perform as this way. And it's easy for us. I tell my friends, I mean, when I'm playing, I'm not nervous. I mean, I'm enjoying it. I'm happy. I'm just, I always want the ball. And it's so easy to play. And we need just to follow their advices. They have experienced so much more than us. So I think that's the basically summary of this season, finding this balance that we need to continue working on and getting better. And then in November, we'll see where we are.
6: Yeah, I actually think that's a great word, is just a great balance. Like he said, we have a lot of young players, and that kind of brings this hungry, unlimited energy component. And then we have our experienced guys that maybe aren't as physically fit, but, know how to balance that a little bit. I think it's a really good balance. I think the togetherness of this team, every day in training, we're hanging together. After trainings, we're hanging together. Whether it be team dinners or whatever it may be, this team really likes to be together. And, there's not one guy on the team that you could pick out and say, no, he's not really part of the group, or he doesn't, hang with the group at all. So I think that's really important. Every good team that I've been on, the team's been really close, and this team has all the ingredients to be a super top team in this league.
9: And then last question for me, for both of you guys. What is your personal goals for the second half of this season when we return?
3: I think individually keep doing the same, keep working hard, training good, having the confidence in front of the goal. And team-wise, I think keep doing what we are doing. What we are doing is hard work every day. Keep pressing as we press, keep fighting as we fight, and keep enjoying the moments that we have together. I think that's the key, that because we are now here and winning games. I know it's hard, and he will for sure tell this, that it's hard to do it along all the season, along 8 months. But if we want to be a top team, we need to be able to do that. So I think that will be the key.
6: Yeah, for me on an individual basis, it's, just keep obviously trying to defend well, as many clean sheets as we can have. We haven't had enough this year, in my opinion. So, that's definitely an area we need to grow in. So trying to contribute to that. And then also just trying to continue to be the best leader that I can be, and be somebody that, the younger guys can fall on if they're going through anything or any kind of adversity. And then also be an open ear for them if they have advice for me. It's just because I've played in different places and played around the world doesn't mean that I know everything. They can have a different perspective on the game and see things in a different way that, could be beneficial to me. So it's not just about saying, oh, you're young, so you listen to me. It's, how do we collaborate in this? And then team-wise, just to win as much as we can win. It's just, I just want to win, however we need to do that. If it's ugly, if it's pretty, it doesn't matter. We just want to win, because at the end of the day, that's what we're here for, is to win for this club and these fans.
10: DeAndre, I wanted to ask about, you give up the early goal, but for you as a veteran who has a lot of younger guys, especially on your side of the field tonight, how it felt for you seeing so many of them, no one's hanging their head and they're just getting right to it and just staying mentally tough through the entire thing?
6: Yeah, I mean, I think it speaks volumes to where we're at as a team. I was obviously only here for 8 games last year, I think it was. But, I think there's a big difference in attitude when there's a little bit of adversity between this year and last year, from in my opinion. And, I think it speaks volumes, just because we're all eluding confidence to each other. Everybody's just giving confidence to each other. So even when we do go down, we go down early and it's a derby game. We're confident that we're going to win it. One, because, we know this place is a fortress. There's not many teams that are going to beat us here. And two, we know the quality that we have on the field. I think if there is bad players on the field, it would be a little bit of a different question. But, we know we're all great players. We know we can score goals. We know we're going to have our chances. From my perspective, the younger guys, they did so well. They did so well. Especially a guy like Zach coming in and maybe playing a position that he's not super used to. I thought he was excellent tonight and made my job a lot easier. So big credit to him. Yeah, a little shout out to Zach.
11: Congrats on the win. DeAndre, having Justin Glad and Lucas Engel back in the back line with you tonight, how good did that feel and what does it mean for the club to have them back healthy?
6: Yeah, it's huge. You know, we obviously want everybody healthy. We want, you know, all players able to play and ready to play. These are obviously two very experienced players, you know, that have played a lot of games. So anytime you can get some experience on the field, I think it's great, especially in games like this where it can get a little bit rocky. Yeah, I think it was great to have them back. You know, they're both leaders. And you can never get enough leaders on the field. So it was really good to have them back, and I thought they both did really well.
11: Thank you. And Sergi, coming into the second half, drawn 1-1, how did you and the rest of the offense maintain your belief that that equalizing goal would come, and then how exciting was it for it to come off your forehead?
3: Yeah, as he said before, I mean, we have the confidence here at home that we will win the game. And it was like, I didn't feel pressure in the halftime with everyone in the locker room. Like, everybody was convinced that we would win the game. We'll have our chances and we'll score a goal. And then, yeah, my goal, I mean, was nice feeling, nice to hear everybody celebrating the goal and also helping the team. Pretty nice.
11: Right. Thank you.
8: Any other questions? Zoom? Anyone questions on Zoom?
12: Awesome. Thank you, guys.
3: Thank you.
12: Appreciate it.
1: That was Sergi Solans and DeAndre Yedlin. DeAndre Yedlin, my man of the match. And I think that's it for the night. But also a vital goal from Sergi Solans, who just seems to go from strength to strength. It's no easy task coming out of college and stepping up to Major League Soccer, the professional environment. And tonight, DeAndre Yedlin showed all his experience, played fantastically defensively. Sergi Solans gets on the score sheet again.
0: Well, we talked about how quickly the team has adapted to the new formation, but what's even more impressive is how quickly Sergi has adapted the MLS game coming out of college, right? Usually you see players take a lot more time to kind of come in and figure out the speed of MLS and figure out how they're going to translate their game onto the professional level. But Sergi Solans has come in, and him being one of the joint goal scorers right now for Real Salt Lake, I think that speaks volumes to how able he's been quickly to adapt and figure out Major League Soccer as well.
1: Absolutely. And obviously the camaraderie that they have, he was talking about how easy he's finding it, as in the adjustment and the way RSL play. He's learned a lot already, and that's just speaks volumes about the way that this young man's confidence is going at this moment in time.
0: Absolutely.
1: We are going to head to a break. When we come back, we'll start to wrap up and start to preview Real Salt Lake's last game of the first part of the season before the World Cup break as they hit the road to play Minnesota. You're listening to the post-game show here on the RSL Radio Network.
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1: Welcome back into the post-game show here on the RSL Radio Network. Myself and Alex Napolis, just for a few more minutes as we wrap up a 2-1 victory tonight for Real Salt Lake in the first installment of the Rocky Mountain Cup, their last home game until mid-August, which, well, actually start of August because we've got Leagues Cup, but
17: yeah,
1: last home game, MLS home game, I should say. Vital 3 points, up to 25 and up to third in the table in the Western Conference. A really, really strong start from Real Salt Lake to start the season, Alex.
0: Yeah, I don't think you could ask for a lot better than this. I think more so you would look at games like FC Dallas and you look at games like the Galaxy one where you probably clean up a couple of those mistakes and you can maybe walk away with a better result. But I think for the most part, Real Salt Lake, especially here at home, are figuring out how to play their style and their brand and their identity of soccer, and they're playing it really well, and it goes to show with the results that they're getting on the table, with them fighting for that third spot. And, you know, coming into the season, I was pretty optimistic on this Real Salt Lake side, and I think the goal should really be where you're in those 3, 4, maybe 5 spots, but more so, you want to be fighting for a chance to have home field advantage in the playoffs. And so, if Real Salt Lake can continue the course and continue to play the way that they're playing, I expect them to be amongst the best in the West.
1: Absolutely. Which is... and exciting. But, again, it's the same for every team. Going into this World Cup break, there's a lot of unknowns.
0: Yes.
1: The transfer window will be open before we start MLS soccer up again. And there could be concerns, but I think the front office has earned the clubs and the fan bases trust with what they did in the January window, doing things quickly, doing things early, whereas we got accustomed to doing things really late in the summer window and not giving players enough time to adapt.
0: Yeah.
1: And then it's the off season. So a change of tactic there has been really, really important, I feel, for RSL. Their next opponents will be Minnesota United. They lost 2-1 on the road today against New England Revolution. They currently sit in 7th in the Western Conference. They played a game more than Real Salt Lake, but they sit with 21 points, 17 goals scored, 21 conceded, so -4. The real danger man is Kelvin Yeboah, who sits on 8 goals. But then you've got the likes of Markanich, who sits on 4 goals and 2 assists. But the one that, this is the guy that I actually scouted for Real Salt Lake. A little knowledge drop here, Thomas Chancellor. Just the 1 goal on the season since his move to Minnesota from the Revs, 4 assists. And he's one of those wingers that's a little bit of a wily character. Obviously he suffered some serious injuries whilst in New England. I think he tore an ACL up there. But, you know, able to play on grass again, and which is the way the Lord's sport is supposed to be played on. There's going through a change themselves because Eric Ramsey decided to leave and try his luck back home in the UK. Didn't quite work out. They're going through a little bit of change for themselves.
0: Yeah, and I think that they're still, for the most part, trying to figure out what this Minnesota team is going to look like. I do enjoy watching Joaquin Pereira, who is their other winger, who plays the opposite side of Chankale, and they both do a really good job, similarly to what we see with Ross, like their wingbacks pushing up, their wingers pushing up and creating those opportunities on the wing. But Kelvin Yeboah is the main target man in the middle. For Minnesota, I look at their the way that they've kind of performed at home, and they've been a little bit inconsistent and maybe a little bit of the opposite of what we're talking about with Rouselik. Rouselik, you know what you're going to get with them at home. They've been dominant at home. Minnesota haven't necessarily been the best at home. Most of their wins have come on the road, mm-hmm. So this is a good opportunity for Rouselik. You heard in the post-game press conference right now with DeAndre Yedlin and Pablo Mastroianni saying, we want to be a better team on the road, and saying that Rouselik is working to be a better team on the road. This is a perfect test for them to go on the road and try to walk away with 3 points, plus the confidence boost that would give you, it being your last game before you head into that World Cup break. If you're able to go into Minnesota, walk away with 3 points, that's a massive, massive win for Real Salt Lake.
1: 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We'll be back next week. It is a 2:30 kick against Minnesota United. Pre-game starting at 1:30 with the crew. I'm sure some of us will be here. Well, there better be, otherwise there'd be nobody on air, right?
17: absolutely.
1: But RSL finishing the night and finishing the month unbeaten with 9 points in their last three home games. Vital for them, but a 2-1 victory in the first installment of the Rocky Mountain Cup against the Colorado Rapids, with goals from Xavier Gozo and Sergi Solons with the winner. RSL, as I said, moving up to third in the Western Conference after 13 games played. It's been a good night from myself, from Alex, from Lauren, from our tech, Stone, and from our producer, Alma. We wish you a wonderful rest of your weekend. Good night.
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5: All right. So, busy week in the association. We talked to Anthony. NBA just can't keep... I'll say this. For as much as I criticize the on-the-court product, J-Mart, the NBA sure is good at making headlines off of it. So let's go ahead and talk. Yeah, go ahead. Were you say something?
22: No, I was just agreeing with you there. Yeah. That's very much true.
5: So we talked in hour one about Anthony Edwards congratulating the San Antonio Spurs on a game six win with 8 minutes left in the game. In hour two, we talked about LeBron James, who could not help but throw everyone under the bus yet again after losing in the playoffs. Now let's talk a little Giannis, Doc Rivers, the former head coach, and the Milwaukee Bucks. So we all know the situation in Milwaukee. Giannis wants to be traded but won't ask for a trade. The Bucks want to trade him, but what is the market? And Doc Rivers was the head coach, but he is no more. You want to know how chaotic things were in Milwaukee this year? All you got to do is listen to Miles Turner, who joined Breonna Stewart on her podcast. Listen to Miles Turner discuss his season in Milwaukee.
23: We get fined for all types of stuff now. You guys get fined a lot?
24: It depends on the coach. So Doc Rivers, he didn't find anybody. Guys were late all the time. Guys were, you know, showing up to film whenever they wanted to show up. Guys were missing meetings. Like, it was one of the craziest things I personally ever experienced. We literally, if the plane took off at 2 o'clock, we weren't leaving till 4:30. I'm being so serious, bro. It was crazy, dog. Guys were an hour late to the plane. It got to the point where I knew not to show up until like an hour after they said the plane was taken off. It was crazy.
23: So who's the teammate that's most likely to be late? Well, all of yours, obviously, because nobody gets fined.
24: Giannis is going to show up whenever he wants, really, you know. I think that this kind of just came with the territory at that. And once I kind of saw what was going down, I was like, hey, man, more power to you. They ain't going to fine you. Do what you do.
22: Right.
24: Except when we're going to Dallas. That's when I was like, all right, come on.
5: That was Miles Turner talking to Breonna Stewart earlier in the week. Yeah. There's really a lot of layers to it. There's the Doc Rivers layer. But I feel like the layer here is Giannis, right? Because, like, he's supposed to be the feel good, you know, he's the anti-star and he loves Milwaukee. Miles Turner just openly saying he marched to the beat of his own drummer. He wouldn't show up on time. He wasn't fined. Again, part of it is on Doc Rivers. I think the story's Giannis here, but I don't know if you had heard that before, J-Mark, because I got an audible wow.
25: Yeah, actually, I had not.
5: There you go.
25: I had heard of it, but I had not actually heard the actual audio. It's just, what's amazing is just how easily that rolled out of Miles Turner.
5: Yeah.
25: Like, it didn't have to be dragged out. It wasn't, I don't know if you want to say this. No, he just came flat out.
5: Sure.
25: Like, just said it all, which is great for us. And it just generally shows the lack of care going on in Milwaukee. I think I've said this before, but a couple houses down from me, good friends of our family, our neighbors, they're from Wisconsin, from Milwaukee. They have a Bucks logo painted on the front. We can have logos painted on our curbs in front of our houses here. So I have the Atlanta Braves, but they have the Milwaukee Bucks. Their entire family has Antetokounmpo jerseys. I've seen both their young daughters wearing Antetokounmpo jerseys this week. And the joke was, we got to get them in while we can.
5: Sure.
25: But Doc Rivers, I mentioned his name Tuesday, and this man, who is a very kind man, said, that's a trigger word for me. That's how Bucks fans feel about Doc Rivers, because they feel like all of this. Like you say, yeah, I agree with you. The bigger takeaway is the Giannis point. But I don't think that Giannis has been fooling everybody for years. I think that this has been brought out of him out of sheer frustration that has become malaise. Like, I just think he's done.
4: Sure.
25: He's done with the organization. He's done with the moves that were made. He's done with Adrian Griffin being out and Doc Rivers being in. He's just showing his lack of give a hoot, basically, about this whole thing, and he's ready to turn the page. I don't think that this indicates he's always been a bad guy. It indicates that he's been turned into a serious malcontent that just at this point, he just feels like his time in Milwaukee needs to be over, and he's already got his bags packed.
4: Yeah, I mean, it does feel that way. And listen, again, I think part of it is a reflection on Doc Rivers. But listen, I think it's all under the same umbrella, right? If the Bucks were well run, if Doc Rivers was well respected, if he had the pulse of the locker room, if Giannis was healthy, I mean, you could put it all under the same umbrella.
25: Yes.
4: A lot of this doesn't happen, but I do think what does become interesting, and I'm curious for your perspective on this, because it feels like there's been a little bit of a semi, you know, pushback isn't the right word, but, you know, listen, it's been known that Giannis probably isn't going to end his career in Milwaukee for, you know, a year now, something of that nature, minimum. But I bring it up because I have seen a lot of pushback this, you know, probably last 2 weeks since this has really become a thing of, like, how valuable is Giannis really going to be 32 years old in December? 36 games played this year. Now, obviously, there was the big story about him wanting to come back and the team didn't want him back as they, you know, were doing whatever. I still think he is a guy that you trade the farm for, but I understand the argument. You know, older player, you know, he's not a perimeter player. He's really essentially in the low post. He's based on athleticism and strength. Those are things that can wear down quickly. If you're one of these teams that does need a dude, you still think he's worth trading everything for? Not everything, but you get the point. You think he's worth making that big trade for to get him? Do you still think he can come somewhere and be, you know, elevate a team to a franchise, a championship kind of level?
25: I do. I don't think that he's the guy that's going to come in and do it on his own, but we made that point about Anthony Edwards in the first hour of the show in the lead segment. In case you missed that, go podcast it. But he is the piece that can win you a title if you're already on the verge, yeah. If you already have some depth, and if you have a second or third that can score for you as well. Like, I think that Giannis is going to be out to prove a point wherever he goes. Because I don't think that he is oblivious to his reputation taking a bit of a hit because of how this has played out in Milwaukee. And, you know, the media is coming out a little bit against him now, and that's not something he's dealt with throughout much of his career. I don't think that he's just going to fall off entirely or anything like that. Maybe he's not going to be quite as dominant as he was before, but I'm still going to bet on him. Like, he's still somebody that he has not shown me enough for me to think that he's not worth going for. Now, if I've got a young core, he's the kind of guy I bring in if I believe in that core and if I have a coach that I trust in that situation. What you don't do is bring him into a toxic situation and expect him to fix it. Because what you've seen is as the Milwaukee situation has gotten worse, as that circumstance and those scenarios have become more tenuous, him as a leader has increasingly become tenuous because he's not wanted to fill that role anymore. If he doesn't believe in the organization, he doesn't think that they are committed in the proper way. He's definitely a guy that, you know, can maybe take his foot off the gas a little bit. So you've got to make sure you feel pretty comfortable and confident in your organization and their capacity to win over the next half decade. And then I think absolutely you go for him.
4: Yeah, it'll be interesting. You said toxic. I think the other thing, too, is, you know, it's just got to be a place that they're ready to win. You know, you hear.
25: Right.
4: Yeah, I was going to say, like, some of the teams that you hear him being linked to, like, for example, the Miami Heat. Like, I get Pat Riley has a history of, you know, big game hunting and all that. By the way, it's worth noting, I think there was a story that Pat Riley doesn't even have, like, full say on things anymore, like yeah. Mickey Arison's son does. So that kind of. But it's like, the point is, you don't trade for Giannis if you're the Miami Heat, because it's just trading one not great situation for another. I do think, you know, a spot like Minnesota does make sense. You know, I think what becomes interesting with the Milwaukee Bucks is, you know, like with Minnesota, like they obviously have a lot of like young ascending players, but outside of Anthony Edwards, I don't know if any of them is a star, right? So it's like, do you take young players that are not like A++ prospects, like have the opportunity to be really good? Do you take draft picks? I just think it'd be interesting. Two things: what teams can legitimately make the trade? And then furthermore, like, what would the Bucks actually want in return, right? Like, do they want young players that can contribute right away? Do they want to tear the whole thing down? I have no idea, but I'm just looking at like one article that's like, you know, like if the Bucks were to trade with the Timberwolves, it's like, are you giving up Jaden McDaniels? Are you giving up Naz Reid? Guys like that. And it's like, those guys are all good as role players, but are they good as central pieces of a trade? I don't know. I'm just using them as an example. But yeah, no, I just bring it up because it'll be interesting to see if I do think he does ultimately get moved this offseason. I know there's like talk of like, it's not 100%. It's like, I can't see them running it back next year. But it'll be curious to see where he lands, where he ends up.
25: Yeah. I mean, I think that point about Minnesota is accurate. Like, you cannot bring him in if you have to give up everything that you have to do it also, because then you're bringing him in and expecting him to be Superman. And I do think that a change of scenery is going to bring you a better Giannis no matter what. I think that that's part of this. But to the Bucks, like, the Bucks are not going to get fair value for him. Not if they actually move him. I don't think so. Because the league understands that he's a distressed asset at this point. He's kind of put himself into that mix, and he has revealed that. He's pulled the curtain back to some degree on, you know, how he feels about that team. It's not like he really wants to stay and you're going to have to make a great offer. It's like that doesn't exist. Whatever that was a couple of years ago. At this point, the league knows that he wants out. The league knows that Milwaukee is kind of in a no-win situation. So they kind of have him over a barrel. And so I don't know. Like, if it's Miami, where are you going to get Tyler Hero out of that deal? I don't know. Whatever you're going to get is not going to bring you a title. The problem for the Bucks going forward is, when they lose Giannis, they're probably headed back to the shallow end again.
4: Yep.
25: Like, for a very long time. This run has been great, and a lot of teams and a lot of small markets especially don't get a run like this, so it's been a lot of fun for their fan base. But after this, it's hard to see how fast a rebuild is coming. I mean, they're going to have to bottom out and end up, you know, top 2-3 in the lottery on a good year in order to really kind of fix this problem, because once he's gone, there's really nothing behind him that puts them in any kind of a capacity to do any damage in the East.
4: Well, and this is another topic that we don't have to dive too deep into. This is also why I'm just so fundamentally against, and it doesn't matter because the changes have been made, but I'm so fundamentally against tanking, or against policing tanking, excuse me, because it's the only way for a Milwaukee, a Utah, a Portland, a team like that to get a true superstar. You're not going to be able to get great players in free agency. And even when you get the right superstar, you know, to the point that you always make, the window isn't as big as you think. You know, again, you go back to when the Bucks won that NBA title in 2021. You know, you thought, oh my goodness, you know, this thing could go on, you know, how many could they get? Giannis, you know, so 2021, that would have been, he was 26 at the time. So I just bring it up because, it's not totally tangential, but it is a little bit. Is like, this is also why I'm anti-tanking, because you lose Giannis, you're never going to be able to get anything close to fair value for him. And it's not as though, you know, you can just clear some salary cap and then a couple superstars are going to want to come play with you. So, Fox Sports Radio, Air Tours, Jason Martin. Did you have anything else to add, Jay Martin?
25: No, I think we're good there.
4: Yeah, I think we're good as well. You know what else is good? OKC San Antonio.
25: Yes, it is.
4: Oh, Monday night, it's coming. We're going to discuss the playoff series that everybody is ready for, everybody's excited about. We'll discuss it all next, Fox Sports Radio.
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3: 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Aaron Torres, Jason Martin, we are broadcasting live from the Fox Sports Radio studio. Still a lot to get to, but I'll tell you what. Let's get DeSager out of here a little early this evening. Final update of the evening. Steve DeSager, what is trending?
9: Pittsburgh Steelers re-sign quarterback Aaron Rodgers to a one-year deal. Rodgers is due to be the first Steelers QB to now start consecutive season openers since Ben Roethlisberger, who did so 11 straight years starting in 2011. By the way, UFL spring football regular season ends May 31st. There's a game Sunday on Fox TV, Columbus at Birmingham. A reminder, NASCAR's on FS1 again Sunday. Fox's final Cup Series telecast of the year, the All-Star Race at Dover, 1 p.m. Eastern Time. Denny Hamlin are in the NASCAR poll for Sunday. Corey Day won today's O'Reilly race. After this Sunday, for example, NASCAR's got the following five races all on streaming. Fox TV will have the Indy 500 coming up this month, May 24th. There was an MMA fight card in Los Angeles at the Clippers Arena tonight. Ronda Rousey in 17 seconds defeated Gina Carano via armbar. Rousey was returning to the cage for the first time in nearly 10 years and then officially retired. This was Carano's first fight since 2009. Major League Soccer, Cincinnati tied 3-3 at San Diego. Coco Gauff was beaten at the Italian Open final by Elena Svitolina. The French Open on clay starts in a week. Men's number one, Yannick Sinner of Italy, took his semifinal today. It was completed after Friday rain. He's now won 28 straight matches. The Preakness was won by Napoleon Solo at 7-1 odds. Iron Honor finished second at 8-1. But the Kentucky Derby winner did not race, nor did the runner-up from 2 weeks ago. It was a 14-horse field in Maryland, the maximum there. The race was held in Laurel, Maryland, since Baltimore's Pimlico racecourse continues to undergo renovations this year, so attendance today was capped at 4,800. The winning horse had finished fifth in both of this year's starts, including the Wood Memorial. At the PGA Championship, believe it or not, everybody's in contention. Alex Smalley of the U.S. leads by two strokes. John Rahm is in a five-way tie for second. Rory McIlroy is three shots back after a third-round 66 today. There are 21 golfers within four strokes of the lead. Scottie Scheffler is five back, as is Brooks Koepka. This is the first time in Alex Smalley's PGA career he's had even a share of the lead after 54 holes. The PGA winner tomorrow gets about $3.7 million. The NBA has a second round game seven on Sunday. Cleveland at Detroit. This will be the first time in a decade that both teams are playing in a game seven, just played in a game seven in the previous round. The NBA MVP will be announced Sunday night. We had quite a hockey comeback for Buffalo, still alive, forcing a game seven, which the Sabres will host Monday. Buffalo won at Montreal 8-3 tonight. Montreal was leading 3-1 after about 10 minutes, and the Sabres pulled their starting goalie. Buffalo took a 6-3 advantage in the third, and then Montreal pulled its goalie. So the Canadiens, in their long and proud franchise history, this is the first time they've lost a potential series-clinching home game when leading by multiple goals. The late ball game went to the Dodgers, 15-2 at the Angels, who've lost five straight. Shohei Ohtani with five RBIs. Dodger pitcher Blake Snell will have elbow surgery on Tuesday. The Dodgers still just a half game over the Padres in the NL West. San Diego and Walker Buehler won 7-4 at Seattle. Padres were up 5-0 in the fourth. San Francisco, a 6-4 winner at the A's. Casey Schmidt with 4 hits, 2 homers. And the game that most of the country got on Fox TV, Mets over the Yankees, 6-3. Mets pitcher Clay Holmes was hurt last night. He could be out until August with a broken leg. Boston with a 2-run homer in the 8th, won 3-2 at Atlanta. Tough luck loss for Bryce Elder, who pitched 8 innings. His ERA is up to 2.01. Red Sox shortstop Trevor Story was placed on the injured list. Houston beat Texas 4-1. The loss to Jacob deGrom, who allowed 4 solo homers in his 6 innings. The Rangers' Corey Seager was out with back spasms. He's in an 0-for-27 slump, batting 179 this year. Wins for Cleveland and Milwaukee. White Sox as well. White Sox beat the Cubs 8-3. The losing pitcher for the Cubbies, Jameson Taillon, allowed 5 home runs in 5-plus innings. 2 of them to the Japanese import Munetaka Murakami, who has 17 homers this year. Miami scored 8 times in the 10th and won 10-5 at Tampa Bay in 10 innings, even though Miami committed 4 errors. Philadelphia 6-0 over Pittsburgh. Complete game to the winning pitcher Christopher Sanchez, who had 13 strikeouts. Victories for Colorado and Washington. St. Louis sent the Royals to a 6th straight loss, 4-2. And Toronto won in 10 innings, 2-1 at Detroit. Tigers struck out 14 times. Back to you.
3: Thank you very much, Steve DeSager. DeSager, have a good evening. I will see you tomorrow.
9: Good to hear.
3: I think Chris Plank is on softball duty. So
9: Norman, Oklahoma, I believe, hosting this weekend.
3: I'd be stunned if it was anywhere else.
9: So, of course, they are in the final for the regional tomorrow.
3: Yeah, so I will be in with the Stinking Genius. It'll be interesting to see. You know, it's always nice when I'm in the number 2 chair, because when I'm in the number 1 chair, can't get a sentence out without being interrupted.
9: Of course not. So that's been proven over and over. And you guys will be coming right off that Pistons game seven
3: yes,
9: at home.
3: Perfect. Well, I'll tell you what,
4: DeSager, for that James Harden game 7 performance.
3: I was going to say, DeSager, if you want to hang out, we'll be previewing game 7 here over these next few minutes. Yeah, we'll talk James Harden in half a second. Before we do, J-Mart, I do want to ask you this. Western Conference Finals.
4: Yeah.
3: OKC San Antonio. Yeah. You know, we were going to get to this earlier. I don't know that there's anything other to say. There's not anything to say other than that this is going to be awesome. These are the two best teams. You have the defending champ and the one team that seems to have largely figured them out, at least based on regular season results. So I don't know where you want to take this, my man, but people are calling this the most anticipated non-finals in maybe a decade, going back to kind of when the Warriors were playing the Rockets. It just feels like the two best teams, a little bit like Seahawks-Rams in the NFC Championship game a few months ago. Thunder Spurs tipping off Monday night in Oklahoma City.
4: That's everything you want. And you've got the defending champions that really have struggled against this team in particular throughout the course of this season. But, I mean, you're going to get good offense, good defense. There are a myriad of different factors that can go into how it's played, but you're going to get tough-nosed stuff. But you're probably going to get, I would think, pretty classy stuff as well, but as high level as it possibly gets. I'm terrified as a Thunder fan because I really feel like the Spurs have the mental edge going in just based on the performance against that team during the course of the regular season. It's hard to count the champs out because they are, as Mark Medina has said to us repeatedly, and as we know watching this league, they're just such a complete team. But you're looking at Wembanyama and it's just like, man, when there's nothing you can do to stop what it is that he does. And the way that he changes what you want to do around the rim on the offensive end, that's unlike anything else in the game right now. And his effort is off the charts. And just how much, like, that team feeds off his competitiveness. He does, I mean, there's a lot of that younger Giannis in him, the one that didn't quite get it done, but then went home and worked on free throws all off season and came back even hungrier. This guy already has a killer instinct, it feels like, and he's still so young in his NBA career. But, I think that for me, I don't know if my blood pressure can take it, but for those that don't have a dog in the fight, man, if you get a 7-game series out of this, we could be talking about it for a very long time.
3: Yeah, and I think what's just so interesting, and we kind of referenced it earlier when we were talking Anthony Edwards, is the how –
8: you know, relatively dominant these two teams have been. Obviously, OKC coming off the sweep, and I know what people say, no Luka Doncic. I will reference for the final time, OKC did not have Jalen Williams in that series as well. Minnesota, the series with Minnesota for San Antonio, they win four out of the final five. The only game they did not win was when Victor Wembanyama was ejected. And of course, they won the final three in a four, you know, in a series against Portland where they won in five. So essentially, two losses at something close to full strength this playoffs. Oklahoma City, obviously, is rolling. And yeah, again, I don't know, like, what the big takeaway is other than it's going to be really fun. And I do think it's not only that they're the two best teams, it's that specifically Oklahoma City has had trouble with the Spurs.
4: Yes.
8: And that to me is what makes it interesting. You know, I don't even know, like as far as like a breakdown or a matchup or this or that, is there anything like that stands out to you? I mean, obviously the big storyline is the Spurs. Prior to this playoffs, only De'Aaron Fox had ever even played in a playoff game of their notable, you know, marquee players, Steph Castle, Wembanyama, Dylan Harper, etc. Let me ask you this. San Antonio's now 10 plus games into this playoff run. Do you think the lack of experience at this point even matters at this point?
4: Yeah, it's interesting. We'll see. Obviously, Oklahoma City has been through it and they've won a championship, so they understand what that looks like, and I think it benefits them having gone seven last year against Indiana as well. It wasn't just a cakewalk. They faced adversity and were able to get through that. I don't know, though, man. I think that sometimes that gets overplayed and overused.
8: I agree.
4: I think we need to watch the series first. We'll know. Like, we'll know if there are inexperienced things happening, and they may even tell us after the fact that if they lose that series, that meaning the Spurs. But I refuse to believe that guys at this level, when you get to a conference finals, these guys have all played at some point in competitive, heart pounding kind of stuff. Like, I think your experience or your calm in that moment, maybe that comes about on the free throw line in the last couple of minutes. Some people are a little bit more prepared for that moment, than others because they've dealt with just that kind of adversity. But yeah, I think it's overplayed sometimes and overvalued. I think that, I think the Spurs have what it takes. I don't think that Victor Wembanyama, I don't think the moment's going to be too big for Wemby. And if it's not too big for Wemby, I feel like Castle and the rest of those guys are just going to come right alongside him. And I think that they'll feed off his confidence. And I don't think they lack confidence anyway. But I mean, if they don't win, it's just, I feel like it's a matter of when and not if for them. Now, it's hard to say that because you never want to, you know, count that because a lot of teams you think we're going to get back that never have. But I feel like these two teams are going to be matching up in a lot of conference finals in the next decade.
8: Yeah, no, I tend to agree. And it's funny you say that they're going to be matching up a lot in conference finals. So I do agree. And I was actually going to ask you that. I mean, I know your theory on there's no such thing as championship windows. You got to, you know, capitalize when you have the opportunity because stuff changes really quickly. But it does feel like these two teams are really young. Now, what I do think does become interesting is the fact that OKC, they have those three stars, Shea Gilgeous-Alexander, Jalen Williams, who, by the way, is healthy going into this series.
4: Thank goodness.
8: Yes. And Chet Holmgren. They're signed long term.
4: Yes.
8: What becomes interesting is I was looking at it a little bit today. A lot of those other guys, it's really this year and next year. And then like Lu Dort is due for probably a pretty big extension. Hartenstein would be due in theory for a pay raise. So the window for them probably isn't as big as maybe people would think, or they would just have to, of course, you know, figure out a way to replace guys that they're probably eventually going to lose. But I just bring it up. Because it does, and I was going to ask you this specifically, is you are the person that has said many a time there's no such thing as a championship window. Do you believe that that might not be as applicable to these two teams?
4: Yeah, I mean, I still believe that, but I also think that it's much more true in the NFL than it is in the NBA just because of the size of the roster and the amount of guys that it takes to get the job done. And the basketball side, I still agree though. Like, I mean, again, a championship window can evaporate in no time. And the example I always go to is Shaq and Penny with the Magic. Like, that team only made that one finals when they got swept by Houston when Nick Anderson missed the free throws at the end of the game. And that team looked like they were stacked and they were going to be there forever. And before you knew it, Shaq was wearing a Lakers uniform and Penny's injuries made him change his game and he ended up more of a role player and got in places like Phoenix. So you never know, right? Like, the non-injury side of that, like, what's the chemistry going to be? You know, what kind of things can hit that you just don't see coming? And then there's those teams that you can look back on and say, well, they did have a window. But I don't think that relying upon that or using that as some kind of, they've got X amount of years to win with this group. I just think that's foolhardy. I don't think that is sound analysis because things change so frequently in sports. That's one of the reasons why we have jobs talking about it, is because it's not so easy to determine and pick year after year, time after time, which is why I was so happy that Oklahoma City cashed it in last year, because you never know. And, maybe the Pacers are going to find their way back with Halliburton getting back healthy and things like that, or maybe that was their shot. You just don't know. And there's so much talent spread across the league. It's real, real tough to keep on getting back. One of these, I mean, look, Minnesota was right on the doorstep, you know, just in the last couple of years, Aaron. And now you look at that team and you think, man, they're nowhere close.
8: Yep.
4: Like, they don't have the unit that they had. And just the sheer movement of players that you don't see coming in some cases, and some of the storylines that emerge in the offseason, I do think it is less, to your point, like to your question, it's not entirely wrong. I still believe that a championship window is just not the way to think.
8: It will be interesting. Game
4: one.
8: It
4: should be a great series, though.
8: It should be a great series. And again, I just think because these two teams haven't been tested, like, it's not like the cliche of, like, I want to see what happens when they face adversity, because, like, to your point, OKC was taken a 7 two separate times last year. And right. Of course, you know, San Antonio did fall down 0-1 in the last series. But it does just feel different. And I think we all understand that. And I cannot wait to see it. So, game one on Monday night between San Antonio and the Oklahoma City Thunder. Tell you what, we'll come back. We'll wrap the show, because we not only have a game one on Monday night, we have also a game 7 on Sunday. Detroit, Cleveland, we'll discuss it all next. Fox Sports Radio.
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0: 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Fox Sports Radio. Aaron Torres, Jason Martin. We're taking you up till 2 a.m. Eastern time. Should mention, as we get set to go off air, a couple things. One, Chris Plank will follow us just minutes from now. He is in for Bernie Fratto, who is apparently in Japan. I don't know what he's doing. I wonder what time it is in Japan.
1: Having a good time, probably.
0: Yeah, having the time of his life. If you missed any of today's show, you're going to want to catch the podcast. 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Right after the show, today's podcast will be posted. 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You'll find today's show posted right after we get off air. So just minutes ago, J-Mart, we did talk a little bit about what it will be, obviously a very intriguing Western Conference Finals. Tips off on Monday. San Antonio is actually a 6.5-point underdog in Game 1, which is interesting. Sunday, though, we get a Game 7 in Detroit. Detroit, a 4.5-point favorite over the Cleveland Cavaliers. Of course, Detroit won Game 6 in Cleveland on Friday night to force a Game 7. Do you have any big, strong, bold opinions on what is going to happen on Sunday night in Detroit?
1: Detroit wins.
0: Oh, okay. Why is that? I know what you're going to say, but go ahead.
1: You know why. I've said it for how many years now?
0: A lot.
1: One team has James Harden on it, right?
0: That is factually correct.
1: And this is a Game 7. This is an elimination game. This is a win or go home situation.
0: Let me do something I've never done before.
1: Don't do this.
0: Well, I do need to at least note that in Game 7 of Round 1, James Harden did have, let's see here, 18 points. Okay, 18 points on 3 of 9 shooting. I didn't think it was quite that bad. 18 points on 3 of 9 shooting. I think you might have just sold me.
1: Because
0: I was like, oh, they won Game 7 against Toronto. They'll be fine. But keep going, J-Mart. I'm so rude. I keep cutting you off all night long.
1: I'm done. James Harden plays for that team, so I can't pick them. Like I've said before, look, James Harden has to do this. He has to start winning these games for me to then be able to in any way believe that he's capable of it, because he has failed so spectacularly so many times in this moment. And they're going to need him. This can't just be all Donovan Mitchell. It can't be the rest of the guys. Harden's got to be active. He's got to be aggressive. He's got to be looking for a shot, and he's going to knock down his shot. Those things have to happen in order for Cleveland to win this game. He's going to have to, they're going to call his number and he's going to have to answer that call. And he has never answered that phone before. And so I can't pick it because I have to go with the most likely scenario. And history tells me James Harden is going to James Harden in this situation. So we'll see. Next week, I'll be glad to eat crow if he proves me wrong. But until he does so, it would be foolish for me to do anything but say that Cade Cunningham and Detroit are going to be advancing to play the Knicks.
0: It is crazy that he went 3 of 9 in Game 7 of that series. By the way, of the Toronto series, and they still won. By the way, for fun, I'm looking it up. 2 of 8 in Game 7 last year against Denver. Yeah. 2 of 8!
1: Yeah, 8 shots, man.
0: Yeah, he took 20 shots the game before. This is last year as a member of the Los Angeles Clippers. 2 of 8 in Game 7 a year ago. Excuse me, I'm all over the place here. Let's see here. Game 7 against Dallas. It was actually Game 6 in his defense. 5 of 16 in an elimination game against Dallas 2 years ago with the Clippers. 2023. This was the famous one. I'll tell you this. I defended Doc Rivers. That is how bad James Harden was. Do you remember the Game 7 against Boston?
1: Yes.
0: 3 of 11.
1: That was horrendous.
0: 3 of 11, 1 of 5 from 3, 5 turnovers in a, let's see here, over a 20-point loss to Boston in Game 7 of the 2023 playoffs, and then immediately went to the podium and threw Doc Rivers under the bus. Maybe some of it was Doc Rivers. Maybe some of it was James Harden, again, shooting 3 of 11 in a Game 7. This was in 2023. So 3 of 11, I think I said 2 of 8, 3 of 9. I mean, you're right. I guess I just should just bet on history and never give James Harden the benefit of the doubt in this situation.
1: Look, man, beauty of sports is it doesn't always go the way we think it's going to. It just always has with James Harden.
0: Yes.
1: And so until proven otherwise, we're going to do the thing that is smart, which is predict the thing that is most likely to happen based on history. And history tells us James Harden's going to let you down in this moment. So we'll see. We'll see. He's got yet another opportunity to author something a bit different about his lasting legacy. But if he loses, no one will be surprised.
0: By the way, game one of the Eastern Conference Finals, winner on Sunday between Detroit and Cleveland will play the Knicks. That'll be on Tuesday night. There's no chance the winner of this series beats the Knicks next series, right?
1: Not in my opinion, no. I feel like the biggest threats to the Knicks, you know, they didn't even have to see. I don't feel like Cleveland or Detroit are ready. And the Knicks have kind of been on the doorstep anyway for a couple of years. This just feels like their opportunity. Now, do I think they're going to beat the team that comes out of the West? No, I do not. But I do think they're going to make the finals.
0: By the way, I didn't even ask you, do you have a series pick for the San Antonio OKC series?
1: Spurs in six.
0: Wow!
1: Just got to be honest. I hope to be wrong.
0: I'm still going to go OKC.
1: I hope you're right, brother. I mean, that's my squad, and I hate to pick against them. But again, like I watched those games this year, and I did not like what I saw. That was the one matchup that I just, even from like Christmas, I just wanted no part of that team. And that just feels like the wrong team at the wrong time. And I think they've got the mix, and they've got the moxie, and they're ready for this.
0: We, again, only have about a minute left before we toss to Chris Plank. Best for the NBA if San Antonio beats OKC?
1: Yes. Yeah. Because of Wemby.
0: Yeah. It's great marketing. It's great whatever. But also, if OKC were to roll to a second straight title, especially who they are, but I don't think it's best for the league. So.
1: Yeah. I mean, I look, and I love them, and I hate to say that. I'm just looking at it from like an NBA standpoint. San Antonio with Wemby against the Knicks is exactly what you want now.
0: Rematch of the 99 NBA Finals if we get it. I'll tell you what, we got time to talk about that later, but we got to get out of here. I want to thank the crew, Iowa Sam on the board, producer Brandon Deutsch. We appreciate your help. And, of course, Steve DeSager for my partner Jason Martin. I am Aaron Torres. Make sure to download the podcast. We appreciate everybody listening. And make sure to stay tuned. Chris Plank of the Chris Plank Show is coming up next, filling in for Bernie Fratto. 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We are Fox
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7: The Buffalo Sabres were down 3-1 early, but still won their playoff game at Montreal 8-3, and now Game 7 will be in Buffalo to end the second round on Monday. The NBA has a second round Game 7 on Sunday, Cleveland at Detroit. The Steelers are re-signing quarterback Aaron Rodgers to a one-year deal. Rodgers will turn 43 in December. At the PGA Championship, Alex Smalley of the U.S. leads by 2 strokes. John Rahm is in a 5-way tie for second place. The Preakness was won by Napoleon Solo at 7-1 odds. Coco Gauff was beaten in the Italian Open final by Elena Svitolina. Ronda Rousey won her MMA fight against Gina Carano in 17 seconds, and then Rousey retired. Denny Hamlin are in the NASCAR poll for Sunday's All-Star race. The Dodgers were 15-2 winners at the Angels. Mets 6-3 over the Yankees. I'm Steve DeSager.
6: Sunday is on.
8: Yeah, yeah. One time we gon' give it to you like this. Yeah, like this. Yeah, like this.
6: The plays, the sounds of the game, the interviews, the breaking news, the top stories. When it goes down, we'll cover it here. 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
10: Here we go for the next 3 hours, 58 minutes, and 40 seconds. Not like I'm counting down or anything, nor should you. Maybe you're working tonight. Maybe the countdown's on until you're done. Maybe you're just insomniac. I don't know. Maybe you're partying. Maybe you're just hanging out with us. Regardless of where your lot in life is, welcome to the Bernie Fratto Show. Bernie is out tonight. My name is Chris Plank. Border to border, coast to coast, the vast Fox Sports Radio networks, east of the Rockies, west of the Rockies. Let's go. We have a very busy program. You know, usually I'm giving Bernie kudos for when he times his nights off, because Bernie's been really good. I can count on the week before the Super Bowl. Bernie always takes that Saturday night off, so I usually get to fill in the week before the Super Bowl. And then usually it's the week before the start of the NFL season, because that's when college football kicks off. So Bernie always likes to make my first Saturday of college football extremely burdensome by adding this program. But tonight, I'm not going to lie, I was a little bit worried, because in fairness, the way the NBA playoffs have gone, with San Antonio taking care of Minnesota on Friday night, what I view as, I don't know if it's a lack of interest, but I think people look at Detroit and Cleveland as very much kind of like the B side of the 45. There's a portion of the audience that makes sense to. There's a portion of the audience that has no clue what I'm talking about. But Cavs, Pistons, it's funny. I filled in for Ben Maller on Wednesday night, I guess into Thursday morning, and they played an overtime game. The Cavs won it. Looked like they were on their way to the Eastern Conference Finals with a home game looming against Detroit, and I couldn't even muster up a call on the game Wednesday night. And it was an overtime game. It was, lacked so much interest. But you had that go down, and doesn't really seem like many people are interested. Listen, I love college softball and college baseball, but if I bring that up tonight, my man Shady Sean 420 will shame me off the air. But tonight was one of those nights where, as we started putting together the show during the week, I thought, damn, Bernie, you usually leave me with a lot going on in the sports world, and it just doesn't appear there's going to be too terribly much on Saturday night. Well, I could not have been more wrong. Hat tip, Bernie Fratto. Because what looked like your normal run-of-the-mill, like late spring, entering summer sports weekend, has absolutely, in NASCAR terms, done blowed up right in front of our faces. I am a combat sports fan. I have opinions throughout the night on exactly whatever that was we watched. Now, I'll be honest with you, I had no interest in this. None whatsoever. In two fighters facing each other who hadn't fought in almost, what, a combined 30 years between Carano and Rousey? I was like, I have no interest in this whatsoever. What are we doing? But then you kind of started seeing the card. I'm like, I'll watch a Diaz fight, even if it's at a bar at 2 a.m. in the morning. And then when you watch the fight, you're like, I don't like watching a Diaz fight whenever he's not the dude that can sit there and smoke weed and pound lung darts and still go win a fight. And I thought tonight was an embarrassment. And I know they're all going to make a lot of money, and congratulations to them. And I'm a Jake Paul fan. I think what he's done for a lot of these fighters has been incredible, but tonight was an embarrassment of the sport, and we'll talk about it. You have, out of nowhere today, some breaking news in the National Football League, where, thankfully, I mean, there's certain things that, I don't know, you pray for, the health of your kids, new job. Again, like I said, it's 1 a.m. God's time zone in the Central time zone. You might be praying just to be able to go to bed right now. But I've, in my content prayers, I've prayed to the good Lord upstairs to not have to talk about Aaron Rodgers' future for any amount beyond just, I don't know, a segment or two this summer. Thankfully, for some unknown reason, we get that taken care of today, where Aaron Rodgers returns to the Steelers. I want to get your takes throughout the night, whether it be on X. I'm very active at Plank Show. Everyone should be following us at Fox Sports Radio. Whether it's on X or whether it's on the phones. I don't know, Brandon, when do we usually open up the phone line? So we do it hour two, hour three. What's the rules here on Bernie's show? Is it hour three?
11: We can do it whenever. Typically.
10: Whenever?
11: Well, typically Bernie opens the phones before the midnight hour, but since we're not doing the midnight hour, I'll just open them right now.
10: Can I ask like a dumb question, just because I don't get to listen? How can he call it the midnight hour when a midnight hour is so different in every single time zone that's being listened to right now?
11: I think we just have to ask Bernie. He's in Japan right now. I don't know. What time is it in Japan?
10: Well, it's definitely not midnight in Japan.
11: No.
10: It's a 7-hour difference.
11: Okay.
10: You know, Yeah. You know what makes us all smarter around here? What time is it in Japan? The Google search tells me immediately that in Tokyo, Japan right now, we are currently sitting at, oh my goodness, 3:07 p.m. Birdie might be tuned in. Does the iHeartRadio app get to Tokyo? Let's go. But I'd love to get your calls throughout the night at 877-99 on Fox, 877-996-6369. Aaron Rodgers returned to Pittsburgh in a division that has seen, you know, half of the lead, half of that division turnover. I mean, you got, and in the two places that honestly you, actually 75% of the division is now a turnover. Because keep, everyone wants to just forget about the Browns, and I understand why, but, you know, three of those four teams in the North have new coaches right now. Like, who would have thought that we'd be talking about new coaches in both Pittsburgh and Baltimore midway through the season last year, but here we are. Do you maybe give Pittsburgh more of an edge with McCarthy and Rodgers? And I'm not going to lie to you. I didn't know that that was a good relationship. I thought, like most of Aaron's relationships in life, at least from what we know about him, I thought that one did not end well. If memory serves me correct, I felt like whenever McCarthy got the boot in Green Bay, I know Aaron stepped up for him publicly, but I also felt like there was a little shivving, a little knife in the back going on beyond it. But hey, man, bygones can be bygones. Tito Ortiz ended up fighting for Dana White later in his career. I mean, bridges can be rebuilt, but whatever it is, I find this to be a fascinating pairing in Pittsburgh. We're going to get into it coming up. You have what I think is a very compelling PGA Championship going on right now. But again, I'm not going to be one of these people that jumps on here and acts like an expert about something that I haven't watched. It's got zero of my attention right now. I mean, outside of Big Dom voicing the open for ESPN, he's like, what are we doing? I mean, it's Philadelphia. I appreciate that Big Dom has become a star, but really? That's who you're going to have voice your open for a PGA Championship that's featuring one of the greatest sports cities in the world? We're going with the Eagles security guy? Like, what are we doing, ESPN? What are we doing? But with that in mind, it's ended up being a hell of a weekend. So we can get into that if you want. Did I mention you've got Spurs and Thunder that's going to start this week? So what at the beginning of the week, you looked at and thought, gosh, are we going to end up talking about LeBron again for 4 hours? Which we'll get to. I think there's LeBron conversations to be had. You end up sprinkling a little Lane Kiffin and maybe even a little bit more controversy about where we're going in college football for the overall playoffs and how many teams are going to be involved. Man, we are loaded here on a Saturday night into a Sunday morning right here on Fox Sports Radio. Allow me to take a moment to introduce the crew. Of course, Mark's running the show. Mark and I used to have the Friday night beat together. I don't think it's been too terribly long. I filled in not too long ago. For Bernie, how's it been going, Mark? Life good? You staying busy?
12: Life is good. Staying busy. All is well.
10: Good, good, good. Of course, DeSager will be silent on our updates tonight, but Brandon will not. Brandon Deutsch running the show in chair two, third mic, second mic, 1A mic if you want. What's going on, Brandon? How's your week been?
11: I'm doing great. I appreciate it, Chris. I'm just itching for the NFL season, for the college season. I'm already sick of the NBA. I'm not even going to lie.
10: You know, I'm in an NBA market, and we finally have the series that we wanted. You get the Spurs and the Thunder. And I think for me, it ratchets up a little bit. I don't think I've ever seen any better example of what winning could do for a sport and a team in a city like winning is done for the NBA and the Thunder franchise. You know, I tell this joke a lot, but I've been doing sports radio for a really long time. Started in 1997. And we had a local show in Tulsa, Oklahoma. We would talk about the NBA. People would call and complain. Why are you talking about the NBA? Nobody. It was probably you, Brandon. Well, I know you probably weren't born in 97. But with the way that you feel about the NBA and many out there, I don't want to talk about the NBA. I don't want to talk about individuals. Now you fast forward, you know, 30 years later, and everyone, oh, you know, I'm telling you, right, we're, no one's ever going to beat us. We're the greatest. Yeah, suddenly everyone loves it, and it's great. It's great. But these playoffs have lacked a little bit of oomph, right? Now, I don't know if you're saying that because you just don't like the NBA, period, or if these playoffs have been, in a word, underwhelming to you. Which way would you go?
11: Underwhelming, for sure. I'm a big NBA fan. In fact, NBA was, basketball was my favorite sport growing up by far, that and baseball. And it's funny, it's similar to when I started drinking coffee when I turned 16 or 17, NFL became my favorite sport. I liked coffee. I'd never drank coffee before, and NFL became my favorite sport. But I think also, like, after the LeBron Warriors series, is like, I was in high school when those were happening. So, like, though, that was when the NBA was the most talked about, when LeBron and Steph were still in their prime. But I feel like after the Warriors' last title, what was that, 22, right? It was 2022. After that, I just feel like there was just a lack of popularity in the league. Part of it due to, you know, Curry, LeBron, and Durant getting older, even though they're still all great. And part of it due to small market teams winning championships, like Denver, Oklahoma City. I know Boston won one, and that was obviously huge for that city, but
10: Milwaukee in there.
11: Yeah, Milwaukee. Well, Milwaukee was 21. I think it was pre Warriors, right? But no one cared about that. I mean, you could argue the 2021 playoffs was more fraudulent than the 2020, just because there was no time off for the teams that got deep in 2020. And then all the teams that were the final four teams in 2021 have yet to make it back to conference finals, I believe. Unless Boston, was Boston one of those final four teams? They might be the only one.
10: In 2021, these fraudulent NBA playoffs that you had, that you talk about.
11: Yes.
10: The Phoenix Suns played the Milwaukee Bucks in the NBA championship series. Mike Budenholzer was the head coach of the Milwaukee Bucks. I mean, we're going back a ways. So, but I would say not necessarily in years, but when you look at where those two franchises are, it does seem like a lifetime ago.
11: But that's only one point, Chris. Like, Adam Silver not doing much about the refereeing and how bad it's gotten. That's another thing. Like, no one, I know you're in Oklahoma, and I don't know what your thoughts are on this, but, like, I feel like the general fan is just kind of sick and tired of the Thunder already, and not just because of how good they are. Not just because of how good they are. Like, they're obviously good. It's annoying and frustrating as NBA fans. Maybe I'm speaking for too many people, that the refs even help them because they are so dominant. And what I mean by that is, it's not Shea's fault that he's molded part of his game to get calls. And same with Luka and same with Reeves. It is the officiating. It is the official's fault. And I don't think the NBA has done enough in that regard, because no one used to play like that 5-10 years ago. That wasn't a thing. Like, that's why people are on X right now saying, oh, the Warriors, they were an ethical dynasty. You know what I mean? That's kind of like the thing right now. OKC, unethical dynasty. Say what you want. Like, Shea's incredible. He's one of the best players I've ever seen with my two eyes. There's no doubt about that. And that's what makes me even more angry. Like, he doesn't need those calls. You know what I mean?
10: The Warriors were an ethical dynasty?
11: That's what's been the talk on X. Yes.
10: Did they watch Raymond Green during that run?
11: I mean, I think ethical in terms of setting picks, just being that much better without referee help, I think is what they're saying.
10: I don't think the Thunder are getting referee help. I just think they're damn good, and no one has an answer for it. Because I'm old enough to remember when the San Antonio Spurs were winning, everyone called it boring and how no one wants to watch it, and they're getting, Tim Duncan cries about every call. I think that, listen, there's a good chance the Spurs can beat them. The Spurs are a really good team, and for some reason have had a key to frustrating the Thunder. And let's remember, OKC has gone 8-0 in the playoffs so far without one of their best players, if not their second best player. Now, you can argue about Chet versus Jadon, that's fine, but I mean, they've won one title so far. I mean, I don't even know if we can call it dynastic yet or even think about it. Now, if you want to talk about the Western Conference Finals and being a one seed, absolutely, you can do that. But, man, here's the funny thing, is this is the biggest pushback that Thunder fans hear, and they come loaded with receipts and look at the free throw attempts and look at this and look at that. And I don't feel like you have to fight that fight. I feel like it's the league. It's the way that it is. It's just, it adapts and teams adjust to it. Would the Thunder have been this good with this roster during the Rockets or during the Warriors run? I don't know. We can't go back in time and do it, but I don't think their games would have been that much different. I don't think they would have had to change what they did. And I'm not, listen, I don't have to sit here and defend the Thunder. I'm a frustrated Lakers fan who loves this iteration of OKC because I love Mark

0: San Antonio over the next 5 years. Like, there's nobody else that will compete with them. There's nobody that can even try, it seems like, just with how they're structured. And maybe they are just better, but I don't think that is great for the league.
1: They've got a lottery pick this year, too. I mean, which is crazy. They're going to get another player of a high caliber. Nikola Topic has been working through the G League and might be their point guard of the future, who knows, for OKC. But I am intrigued by one thing I've noticed here. And this is maybe me needing to adjust. You know, these are two different eras of Lakers fans. You immediately said whenever it's like, the Lakers lost in four to the Thunder, but they didn't have their best player, right? Luka's out. And we all can agree to that. But when did Luka get hurt? When did he go down? In a game when they were getting beat by 30 against the Thunder. So to me, it was A, well, they weren't even close to begin with. And then B, you play OKC in a series where you get Austin Reeves back. And OKC's down one of their better players, and you still get housed. That's what's frustrating to me. It's like, I know the – and, again, maybe this is old Lakers fan. Maybe this is me needing to adjust my way of thinking, and I don't know. I might be too old to adjust my way of thinking, and that's fine. But when we're high-fiving everyone because we only lost by five, like, what are we even doing right now? Where is Los Angeles as a franchise? But that's what the West is. Everyone's going to be looking up at San Antonio and OKC. And the way things are looking, barring one of those teams not making some stupid move. Like, think about this. And I know we got a break. It's Bernie Fratto Show. I'm Chris Plank sitting in here on Fox Sports Radio. But Milwaukee panicked. Now, I don't know if Milwaukee did not have a roster quite like, I don't even know if they had a roster quite like the Knicks whenever they were making their run. But they panicked and made several moves that moved on from, kind of core guys to try to bring in stars around Giannis, and it just didn't work. I don't see San Antonio or OKC doing that, but you're right. That seems to be the only way right now that anyone's going to be able to truly catch these two teams. I hope I'm wrong, because I think parity is good for the league, and I think inevitably, you have one team dominating. I know that it's one thing whenever it is Golden State, and it's one thing whenever it's the Lakers. It's kind of tough when it's a smaller market franchise. It just is. And I'm saying that as one of the biggest fans of them. So it's a fascinating time to be an NBA fan, because right now these playoffs, unless you're a fan of the team, have not really given you those moments. I mean, look at this. A game six. When Minnesota, a franchise, a city that has been starved for any type of success, with where would you put Anthony Edwards right now? One of the more magnetic personalities in the league? I don't think he's truly polarizing quite yet. We haven't started hating him. But they got beat by 30 in a game at home that was supposed to be a moment to prove that they belong. 30! So, give me something more. How about this, Brandon? Can a good Spurs Thunder series pull you back in? Are you done?
0: No, I mean, I'll watch it. It's just, to me, it's a foregone conclusion. I know we got to go to break, but it's like the NFC Championship. Like, whoever wins that series is going to steamroll bulldoze the Knicks or the Cavs or the Pistons, in my opinion. Like, I don't think it's going to be particularly close. These are by far the two best teams in the league.
1: Don't tell that to Arnie Spanier. Because he'll start yelling at you and ask and tell you he's a bigger fan than you. Oh, I guess I watch a different game than you. I hope you're right, because I'd love to see some competition coming out of the East. But you're watching your true NBA Finals with San Antonio and Oklahoma City. That's going to be awesome. All right, we'll get a break. I want to talk combat sports. I know this is a dicey and slippery slope. But we good, fam, with what just went down tonight? Are you guys celebrating this? Because I sure as hell ain't. Hit me up on the X. I'm at Plank Show. 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
26: 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Now, before we get to the phones, and I see you there, Jerome from Charleston, I think we're speaking the same language. Tonight was a very interesting night in combat sports, because what I thought was going to be an absolute joke, a farce, a scam, pretty much ended up being that, but gave us some great knockouts and some bloody moments. Now, let me make a quick comparison. If you watch NASCAR for the crashes, then anyone can set up a field where all you're going to do is watch a race with crashes, or just watch a restrictor plate race. You know, it's like you can find a NASCAR race where there's nothing but crashes. If you watch and like combat sports, MMA, of course, UFC, then any matchmaker can set up a card that has nothing but knockouts. I mean, there was a old promotion called Strikeforce. And Strikeforce, I'm pretty sure it was somewhat, I don't want to say short-lived, but it didn't have the longest life for a promotion. But, yeah, no, well, I guess maybe I stand corrected, 85 to 2013. And what did they do? They could set you up a card that would have all the knockouts you could possibly want. And I feel like that's what happened here tonight. I'm not anti-Jake Paul. I want to make that very clear. I love what he's doing for fighting. It's getting people paid that, in my opinion, deserve to be paid. It's putting on events that match up people that we think we want to see fight, right? Even if you go back to the boxing match, I think you go back, how long ago was the Tyson fight? Was that 4 years ago now? But all of us in my Gen X demographic were like, yeah, get Mike Tyson out there to kick Jake Paul's ass. Let's go. And then when Mike Tyson gets out there, you're like, oh, I forgot he's like 60. You know, it was heartbreaking. And I feel like with the debut of Most Valuable Promotions tonight, Jake Paul and his partners played the hits. You know, they brought names out that you want to see, like Nate Diaz, like Francis Ngannou, you know, like Ronda Rousey. And if you're an old school fan, you kind of Junior Dos Santos, who got K the F-O'd tonight. You know, these are people that you want to see. I was at dinner with my wife. We've had a wild time. We've moved. We can't find anything in any boxes. And so we basically have started buying things that we can't find the pants. All right, let's go buy some pants. Hey, we can't find this. All right, we're going to go buy it. But we went and we were eating at Buffalo Wild Wings. I can't believe that everyone decided they wanted to go to Buffalo Wild Wings. And the dude behind me, so Buffalo Wild Wings, of course, amazing. All the TVs, all the games. They got NASCAR, college softball on, hockey's on. We're watching the Habs and the Bruins, and it's great. It's a great moment. And then I'm into it. All of a sudden, this dude sits down behind me and asks them to put on the Ronda Rousey fight. And in my mind, I hadn't even really looked at the card. I feel like honesty is the best key. Hadn't looked at it. Hadn't even thought about it. And as they open up the broadcast, they start showing the card. And I feel like a little kid again. I'm marking out on every single name that pops up. I'm like, Nate Diaz is fighting tonight? Francis Ngannou's fighting tonight? Junior Dos Santos? It's like, let's go. And I'm not even kidding you. For a moment, I allowed myself to really get excited about it. And I even went home, and I'm a big napper before filling in on the overnights, and I catch up on things whenever I'll get to the studios like I am tonight. I didn't nap tonight because I watched that. I wanted to see it. And then I watched it and realized that I'm so damn glad I didn't have to pay for this. Now, again, it's Netflix, so technically I pay for a subscription. But holy smokes. Holy smokes. Now, kudos to Dana White, who found a way to try to implode a little bit of Ngannou, because there's not a good relationship there, of his moment in the sun whenever he announced the return of Conor McGregor, or as Jake Paul put it in the post-fight press conference, the Coquette is back. But I don't know how long you can play on nostalgia, because we, the royal we, as fans of this sport, as people whose hard-earned money is usually spent above, and now obviously there's a different structure to pay-per-views, but when it comes to pay-per-views, or when it would come to going to fights, it's not cheap. And to be in the position and the situation that we're in when this, what we saw tonight, is supposed to be the next big thing, these are very successful businessmen, and I wish them all the best. But as a fan, as a consumer, that ain't it. That ain't it. It was slow. It was embarrassing. Your ballyhooed fight where one of the, you know, pioneers of women's MMA is talking about how she lost 100 pounds just to be able to fight. I mean, Gina Carano looked amazing to me. I don't know. You had to lose 100 pounds to fight in an MMA fight? Like, what? And then you get tapped in 17 seconds. It happens. It's combat sports. But you're not going to compete outside of the bombastic carnival barker nature of Jake Paul. You're not going to compete with the skilled, in their prime fighters. You're not going to compete with UFC if this is what we're getting. So at 877-99 on Fox, I understand. Combat sports can be a hard sell on national radio, and I'd love to get your reaction tonight on the X at Plank Show at Fox Sports Radio, on the phones at 877-99 on Fox. But it's just, it to me was something that I got excited about, and as my man Conrad Thompson would say, and then the bell rang. And as soon as the bell rang, you're like, what are we even doing here? Let's go to the phones on this. Jerome and Charleston checked in as soon as we brought it up and said, I have takes on this. So, Jerome, you're first up. Welcome to the show. You're on Fox Sports Radio.
1: I think Dana White's a scumbag, okay?
26: A lot of people feel that way.
1: Yeah, he is. He's a bum. I don't watch that crap. They're so low for me to watch now, man. I can't stand it. This country just bastardizes everything, man. They're like gambling and the lowest denominator is appealing to people now. It's just sad, man. Dana White, that guy's a bummer, man. Human cockfighting. That's 17 seconds. That's what you want to watch?
26: Hold on a second. Like Drum. Hold on a second. This wasn't a Dana White event tonight. This was a different promotion. Dana White's UFC. This was Jake Paul and his MVP MMA promotion. So I know there's a lot of people that feel that way about Dana White, right? And that's fine. You're entitled to your opinion. But just for the sake of I guess facts here, this was a completely separate promotion outside of UFC.
1: Wasn't he charged with spousal abuse, Dana White, huh?
26: I don't know. Sitting here talking about combat sports, I think it's a lot of bad people that are in this sport.
1: People that fall for the pickleball and all of the other crap they come up with. Man, I can't watch this mess. Hey, I used to have a subscription, you know, when I watched all these channels. I just dropped that. I'm not paying that to watch this crap. That's all of this bull crap to watch. I can't watch it. I keep my TV off more than I keep it on. I'm not fascinated. This isn't my generation. I'm not fascinated by this stuff.
26: Then what are you watching? What piques Jerome and Charleston's interest these days?
1: Look, I watch the NBA sometimes, and all I do is yell at the officials because they don't know the damn rules. I saw them caught traveling two times in a row and I almost fell off my bed. I couldn't believe it. You know, you see the players on the sidelines doing all this gyration with your arms saying traveling, and the officials just standing there like it's nothing. You know, hey, you know how the Knicks are going to win the title? They're going to win the title if Adam Silver can rig it for them to get all the calls when they play your Oklahoma City Thunder, okay? You see their record against Oklahoma City? The Thunder are beating like, they're like 17-3 against them. And at home, get this, at home, the Knicks are 1-9 in their own building against OKC. Good luck. Because you're going to need it.
26: Thanks for the phone call, Jerome and Charleston. I appreciate it. The Thunder, I think, have won like 7 in a row against the Knicks. So, I mean, they don't play a lot because I think they only played twice this year. I think OKC won both of those games. Hold on, let me look here. Landofbasketball.com. Yeah, the Thunder have won 2, 4, 6 in a row over the last 3 years over the Knicks. Good games, though. Good games every time. Hey, man, I'm not going to sit here and fight with you over whether or not there's tons to watch. Well, let me rephrase it. There is tons to watch on TV right now. There's tons of sports. Now, I don't know if they're the most compelling things. I've told the story a lot over the last few days. I am now in a world where we don't, in our recent move that we had, we haven't got everything hooked up yet. So I don't have internet. I don't have cable or direct TV in my house or whatever. So I've had to be watching a lot of things on my phone. I'm still kicking myself that the last thing I remember watching when I still had service was the World Excel Spreadsheet Championships on like ESPN2 the other night. We're not at a shortage of things to watch, but I can understand where the frustration lies that I ain't going to sit there and watch fake tennis with wiffle balls and have people try to tell me it's a sport. It is what it is. Thanks for the call, Jerome. All right, we got to get a break. When we come back, maybe I'm the lone wolf here. Maybe what took place tonight is what you guys want to see. I know this much. Shady Sean Ford 20 on the X is there with me. Writing, the whole MMA world is trash and a complete joke. UFC and MVP, washed fighters, headlining fight cards, it's trash. It's trash, man. We'll get to more of your calls next, right here. The Bernie Fratto Show, Chris Plank sitting in on Fox Sports Radio.
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10: 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Everyone go follow us at Fox Sports Radio. We've got a Game 7 coming up in the NBA. Cavs, Pistons. We can talk a little bit about that if you want. LeBron's future will and always has been a topic. Come on, man. It's LeBron James. And we're spending a lot of time, at least in this first hour, on the first Jake Paul event tonight on Netflix, especially whenever you have Ronda Rousey, who it's and I don't know that there's been too much coverage of this. Like I said, I didn't even know the full card until they hit the air tonight. And you started seeing the promos for it. I'm like, wait, Nate Diaz going to fight tonight? Let's go. And then he got throttled. I mean, thankfully someone threw in the towel for him. But it was a fun idea, but an absolute nightmare to watch. Now, a couple of the submissions early on from X. At Plank Show, at Fox Sports Radio. James writes, "Hey, are you upset that the Raiders didn't have one primetime game this year? Also, five teams are not getting a primetime game. It seems pretty crazy to me." You know, it's funny. Thursday nights, like Amazon Prime and what used to be the NFL Network game, I don't know how, but I'd always sold my family that was somehow some major game, and they would always, like, leave me alone and let me watch the game. No, any other time, you know, I'm going to have to pause games. I'm going to have to do something here or there, but for some reason, I don't know. I don't know how I accomplished this, but I'd sold them that Thursday night was some sort of marquee game. Didn't get a Thursday night game. They get a Monday night game. Raiders, even at their worst, was a staple on Monday Night Football. Again, I understand the schedule makers have their job and what they've got to do, but to have like Mike North, not the former Fox Sports Radio host and the king of Chicago, Mike North, but the executive VP of scheduling or whatever his title has come out, it's like, you got to earn a spot. I'm like, F you, buddy. You know how many times that they've thrown a team out there because they had the quarterback number one in the draft, or they had a no-name coming out of college? I don't know. If the Raiders would have come out and been open or out there about, hey, Mendoza's going to play right out of the gates, then Do they have a primetime game? I don't know. I mean, I haven't heard the whole segment, but we've got the promo that runs here on Fox Sports Radio where Dan Patrick talks about if Arch Manning was the number one overall pick in the draft, that the Raiders absolutely would have a primetime game. And you're right. You're right on that front. But it hurts. It kind of gives you a really, really bad feel about how the league views you. Where's the list? Because Sean had sent me this list, and it was the Raiders, the Dolphins, the Titans, the Jets, and the Cardinals. Now, the Dolphins are 2 years removed from the playoffs. The Titans have, I think, an exciting player in Cam Ward and have spent in free agency. The Jets have been awful, but it's New York, right? And you kind of think that could draw something. Now, you want to dog the Raiders for having the combinations of Cousins and Mendoza. I don't know if Jacoby Brissett is going to put butts in seats for Arizona. But, yeah, James, it was very humbling. It was very humbling. It was one of those moments where, as a fan, if I could just try to take off my radio guy hat, you're kind of going through as the schedule's releasing. It's like, okay, where's the Monday night game? Where's the Monday night game? Where's the Thursday? There's no Thursday game. There's so many overseas games now too. Not even one of those. It's the Raiders, for goodness sakes. Just win, baby. I allowed myself to deal with it. I immersed myself in it. I guess maybe not having a primetime game means I don't have to figure out what streaming service it is on and whether or not I have it, so I guess that's good. But no, I was definitely butthurt about it. There's no question. All right, when we come back, I see you guys lined up. We'll get your calls at 877-99 on Fox here on Fox Sports Radio. We are Fox
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24: The Pittsburgh Steelers are re-signing quarterback Aaron Rodgers to a one-year, $22 million deal plus incentives. The Buffalo Sabres, facing elimination, were down at Montreal in Game 6, 3-1 after about 10 minutes. Sabres won it 8-3, and now Buffalo will host Game 7 of this second-round series on Monday. At the PGA Championship, Rory McIlroy is three shots back of Alex Smalley of the U.S. He's up by two over Jon Rahm, who's in a five-way tie for second place. The Preakness was won by Napoleon Solo. Denny Hamlin earned the NASCAR pole for Sunday's All-Star race at Dover on FS1, 1 p.m. Eastern. And at the MMA fight in L.A., Ronda Rousey in 17 seconds defeated Gina Carano, and then Rousey retired. To baseball, Philadelphia shut out the Pirates 6-0. Dodgers won 15-2 at the Angels. I'm Steve DeSager.
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10: All right, got a game seven. We got a game seven coming up. Pistons, Cavaliers. I mean, I don't know how to view this Pistons run. I really don't. Except to say that unless you're a Detroit Pistons or Cleveland Cavaliers fan, it doesn't feel like this is one of those series that has captured your imagination. But if you're there, game on. Game on. What a fun environment that should be tonight. I still am trying to figure out how that raucous, rabid environment in Montreal went from the Canadiens leading 3-1, literally at the drop of the puck, to Buffalo winning 8-3. In fact, every single time I hear DeSager talk about it in the update, I feel like it's wrong. PGA Championship, some dude named Alex Smalley is in the lead, but there is a lot of known names. Again, I don't know if I'm like anti-sports or what, but I haven't found myself too tuned into the PGA Championship. Maybe that changes today. Shohei Ohtani, 5 runs batted in. The Dodgers smoked the Angels tonight, 15-2. Aaron Rodgers signs a 1-year deal to return to the Steelers. We'll go in-depth on that at the top of next hour. And Ronda Rousey made a return to MMA in a 17-second submission of Gina Carano. I love MMA. I think I still love UFC, but here we are. Here we are now with Jake Paul's production having a bunch of has-beens and a 17-second tap out. Crazy. So let's go to the phones and get your takes on it here in hour or two. 877-99 on Fox. 877-996-6369. Let's go with Poppy. Let me get some picks to start this hour off. Poppy is in San Diego. Poppy.

0: Crazy, this guy warned him. He did a parlay, Chris. So he did Juan Diaz with UFC. He won on that card on the fight night. And then he was so confident that Ronda Rousey was going to lose. I'm like, no, big mistake. She won by submission, like 17 seconds, made her tap out. You know?
1: It was a little bit. I'm still trying to figure out. Like, I couldn't tell with all the lights if the crowd was good or not. I really couldn't get a gauge on it, but I don't know, Poppy. I felt like it was a pretty underwhelming card, and you spend all that money and you get a 17-second tap out in your main event against two has-beens. That's rough, man. That's rough for me.
0: It is rough, but look, I'll be watching the rest of it on Netflix, so if people didn't watch it live, you can at least watch it on replay on Netflix. But look, I wanted to talk about the UFC card and, you know, with Dana White, with Conor McGregor, announcing that against Max Holloway. I think that's going to be a good card. I'm actually going to be there, Chris, Frank, for the Summer League, so it's going to be good. Somebody asked me, hey, are you going to be going to the fight over there? I'm thinking these tickets are going to go on sale May the 29th. The cheapest ones are going to be like over $700 just because it's Conor McGregor. But UFC, I love UFC. It's the top notch in mine. Look, I've given some picks, and I know you guys want to hear picks. And they do good. But I want to talk about NBA. I love UFC. The card was mediocre for me. UFC is the top king. I love UFC. This one, you know, Jake Paul, he could do his promotions, whatever for me. On to the NBA, Chris. I'm going to give you guys the picks. Look, we have a game. It's going to be awesome. We're going to have the Cavs against the Pistons, Chris. Look, on this one, look, I just feel that the NBA wants the Pistons. So the Pistons, if you could give me the line on that.
1: 4.5. Detroit is a 4.5-point favorite.
0: I'm taking them. Minus a 4.5. Look, I've said it before, Chris. I know on this one, Scott Foster has to come on here. I have to get it right. I know you're going to be thinking about it. When Scott Foster's there, it's over. Pistons are going to go on there. I said it before to the Knicks fans. Look, the Pistons are going to beat the Knicks. Oh, Knicks, this and that. No. Be careful, because once the Pistons go there, they're going to destroy them. But I also agree with you in the first hour. The Thunder, Spurs is going to be an amazing series. Whoever wins that one is going to be the NBA champion on that. But just remember, the Spurs are the kryptonite this season to the Thunder. It's going to be a great, great series on that one. I'm not going to give, like, no prediction who wins that one yet. But whoever wins this, Chris Plank, that series, I agree with you 100%. They're going to be the NBA champions, because the West is the best, and the East, it's a joke, the Eastern Conference. Chris, what do you think?
1: Poppy, have a good day, man. See, he could have gone with the West is the best and the East is the least, so he could have kept the rhyme rolling on that. Thunder, by the way, opened as a 6.5-point favorite in Game 1 on Monday night. It's stayed there. There's been no movement at all on the line. I think having the other Jalen Williams, the good Jalen Williams, I think having him back is really big in this series. So to me, in my world, I'm a believer that OKC could struggle a little bit. Jalen Williams matters a lot in this series, and he's mattered a lot against San Antonio. But again, we don't know what his status looks like. We'll see what it is going forward. Thanks for the call, Poppy. I appreciate it. 877-99 on Fox. Colin is in Virginia. What's up, Colin? Welcome to Fox Sports Radio.
2: What's up, Chris? Hey, I'm 11 hours into a 14-hour night out here driving, delivering fuel. And my wife, she was watching the fight earlier. As I'm driving, she's sending me Snapchats of what's going on. And she said, I'm surprised you didn't take off today and watch the fight. Well, when the fight was over, I said, well, now you know why I didn't take off.
1: Good call.
2: I mean, you know, I'm old enough to remember the post Tyson jail fights with the Bruce Seldon and the Frank Brunos, and, you know, people paying $40, $50, $60 for that kind of stuff. Have you actually researched or seen anything on any of the paydays for these fighters tonight?
1: Yes. Yes.
2: Yeah. It's crazy, because, like, I think it said Gina was supposed to make somewhere between $4 and $8 million. Mm-hmm. Nate was supposed to make up around $10 million. Mike Perry was supposed to make $400,000. And then they said somewhere between Gina and Rhonda together between $15 and $23 million, including bonuses. And I'm like, what is the bonus for? So, yeah, but I'm not. I'm not a fan of anything to do with Jake Paul. I mean, I'm a UFC fan, even though I've kind of lost touch with the top guys. It's to me, it's not what it was back when, Nate was fighting Connor, or even before that. I mean, I've been watching it for a long time, but they just don't really have any top-notch stars right now, and that's what Jake Paul's selling is the names. I mean, think how many people probably didn't even have a Netflix subscription that just signed up just to see this fight. So,
1: sure.
2: But anything with Jake Paul, any of the fights he had, I'm just not a fan. And, I mean, I know what it is. It's a sideshow.
1: It is. Hey, Colin, be safe on the road, man. I appreciate you checking it. It's Colin in Virginia. Now, the numbers that are announced are much, I think, lower than what Colin said, but that's purposeful. I follow a Twitter feed, because I'm a nerd, called Front Row Brian. But he seems to have a lot of insight on the fight world. It's kind of funny. I'll follow all these people. I'm like, do they really know what they're talking about? But I'll just buy it. It's Twitter. Why not? And according to his rundown, the Ronda Rousey payday was 2.2 mil. Gina Carano was announced at 1.05 million. Nate Diaz, 500K. Mike Perry, 400K. And then Francis Ngannou, 1.5 mil. But Brian says they're actually understated purses to avoid the California state income tax, which is 13.3%, and that the actual pay might be many, many multiples of that, which, to Colin's point, might be around what they're looking at. And I'm here for it. Like, make all the money you can. You got your head beat in. You train like crazy. That's the big knock on UFC as a whole. They don't pay the fighters right. They don't take care of them. You're right. But there is what could be considered smart investments. If Netflix is on board and they're happy with it and they're going to keep shoveling this S down our throats and we're still going to watch it, they're still going to pay for it. And there is that allure. I think Colin and I probably are very similar. This is really going back many, many moons ago, well before Brandon Deutsch was probably even walking, whenever Mark was still a young hipster back in Chicago, I did the weekend show. Ben Maller was on during the week. He had just moved from the weekends to the weekdays. And when Ben took over for George Sedano, I took over Friday night into Saturday, and Saturday into Sunday. So around 07. So it was a much different world in college and pro and combat sports. And we had a crew. And I'll never forget our producer at the time, Canadian Mike Dunsmore, said, hey, there's this UFC fight that I think we need to talk about. And I think people will call, and I think they'll care. And it was Rampage Jackson. He had just beaten Chuck Liddell. And we talked about it all night long. Whether or not that's the future, and if UFC can grow into something bigger and better, and it did, and it done blowed up. But now, it's almost, Colin and I think feel the same way, because I feel like it's so oversaturated, and I never know if what I'm watching is the major event or just another like side card. We're getting a UFC event in Oklahoma City in June. Very excited about it. But then I also know, am I getting a fight night? Am I getting an actual good card? I know I'm not getting a pay-per-view quality caliber card, but it's kind of, it's a lot. It's everywhere. And the play on nostalgia will only last for a while, because it's just, they're not good fights. Back to the phones at 877-99 on Fox, 877-996-6369. Let's go to Kyle in Vegas. What's going on, Kyle? Welcome to the show.
3: What's up? Roman numeral topic number 36.
1: For those that don't get the reference, every Sunday night I do a show with Arnie Spanier, 10P to 1A, and Arnie is old school. He doesn't type anything up, I think because he doesn't know how to use his computer, and his rundown is always usually using Roman numerals because that's what he was taught.
3: I love Arnie. Either that or he hits you with the Miami Dolphins are going to the Super Bowl.
1: Every single Sunday night.
3: Every time. Love it. So I guess I didn't miss nothing too exciting tonight then, because I had a watch party that I could have went to go see the fight, and then I got invited out to go see the new Mortal Kombat. Sounds like both were similar in every aspect of the way, in every facet of the word, similar. The movie was garb.
1: Was it bad?
3: I'm not even going. Yeah. No spoilers. If I had to rate it on a Rotten Tomato, it'd get a 5.3. It's not that good, but it's not that terrible either.
1: So wait a minute. Hold on. You got to help me out here, because I'm fired up to go see it. Are you saying still go see it and lower my expectations? Or are you saying just don't go see it at all?
3: Go see it, just lower the expectations. It's very meh.
1: Okay.
3: Fair enough. It could have did more. It could have followed a better premise. Could have held a better engaging storyline to make you want more. The lure wasn't there. Kind of like how UFC is right now to the audience. The lure of the excitement isn't there anymore. Like you said, when you get oversaturated with something for so long, it just becomes a terrible thing. But in closing, what I wanted to finish up with was NFL had its off-season moments during the NBA regular season, and, you know, that was great and everything. But the NBA this off-season is going to have massive breaking news, whether it be from LeBron James, the Giannis's, the Celtics with their decisions and what they're going to do going forward. You got all these guys, these young players from the Oklahoma City Thunder who might be wanting new contracts elsewhere. And somewhere in Philly, they got to be kicking themselves because this kid, Jarrett McCain, who they let go, turned into something phenomenal.
1: This is going to be – thanks for the call, Kyle. This is going to be a pretty wild offseason in the NBA. Now, I'm trying not to be that guy that on May 17th, whenever we haven't even played the Game 7 in the Eastern Conference semifinals, nor had the entire final schedule set yet in the Eastern and Western Conference finals. I'm trying not to be too get me to the end of the season so we can see the player movement kind of a guy, but it is going to be fascinating. He hit on a couple there. We have our contractually obligated LeBron segment coming up next. We have Giannis, right? Don't you get the sense right now, Brandon, that if this is the year where Giannis is going to finally be moved, like this has to be it, right?
4: He's 100% going to be traded.
1: Has to. I wonder about guys like Joel Embiid. You know, what's his future look like? Seems to be kind of mum about it. You know, what is going on? Is Anthony Davis still a guy that people would want to bring in? He's bounced around a little bit. What's his future look like? What's Minnesota going to do? Right? Where's Minnesota at?
4: Oh, man. I did a TikTok video just about their whole offseason. Took 6 minutes, and I couldn't figure out a way they could compete with Oklahoma City and San Antonio, because Randall, no one's going to take Randall's contract. They just extended him last offseason, making $33 million a year. Gobert, $34 million. Now they have $16 million until they're in the first apron and $27 million until they're in the second apron. Don't ask how I memorized those numbers, but I did. And Ayo Dosunmu is a free agent, right? They're going to have to re-sign him because they have his bird rights. He's the only guy they can really give a ton of money, and that's still not going to fix the issue. I guess theoretically, they could get a point guard like that dude from Stanford that's small late in the draft. Maybe they could trade back up or something, but it's looking grim. No one's going to take Randall or Gobert, and without that, like, you can't get Giannis with those assets.
1: DeSager had a wild update the other night. They gave up more picks for Rudy Gobert than points he had. I mean, that's not a smart investment. So by the way, add to this, of all those offseason storylines, we might have one of the more compelling NBA drafts than we've had in quite a while. This is a draft that is loaded with potential talent. Offseason storylines galore. All right. Hey, you want to fit Andrew and Bakersfield in before the break, Brandon?
4: Yeah, let's

0: Lakers were in. I was kind of interested when Detroit came back and was up 2-0. But I'm bored with the Detroit-Cleveland series. You know, I would have enjoyed probably the Detroit Knicks, which can still happen. But that's kind of where I'm at with that.
1: Hey, you know, the Knicks and the Pistons in the Eastern Conference Finals would play on nostalgia a little bit, right?
0: Yeah, but I'm so bored right now. It's like, ugh, get to it. And now Cleveland could win. And I don't want to really watch. I don't know. Mm-hmm. But you know what we got now? We have ourselves a midnight hour. I'm just kidding. All right.
1: Thanks. Appreciate it, Andrew. I can't make you on board with the NBA Finals, our Eastern or Western Conference Finals. I just can't. Nor do I feel like I need to sell it. You know, people now look back glowingly on the Spurs runs when all everyone did was bitch and moan about it when they were winning. It's like, oh, so boring. Who wants to watch someone feed the post and watch Tim Duncan do a little jab step and throw up a fade? I don't want to watch this. The only team I think during the last 20 years that had a run that we didn't seem to get bored with was the Warriors, because they'd be banging threes. You'd have, you know, Draymond starting fights. Like, we didn't like them, right? And I guess it was more, what was the term, ethical? But, I mean, we always complain about the NBA. Always. And I don't know. I don't sit down and watch a ton of NBA. I watch Thunder and I watch the Lakers. Am I going to watch a Hawks-Wizards game on a Wednesday night? No. Am I going to break down the Magic and the Brooklyn Nets? No. But there's a faction of our sports world that will, you know, and that's all they do. I don't know how those people aren't losing their minds. It's like, how are you sane right now? I mean, at the very least, as a football fan, it's kind of like football being my 1-1. At the very least, you know, it's a limited number of games, a limited number of weeks. So even if it's a bad season and every game's bad, you know, there's got to be someone that's a little bit better. There's got to be a matchup that's better. NBA, they don't really have that. And when the playoffs are featuring teams that either you don't care about or stars you don't know yet, I think it makes it even more disconnected from the fans. And let's be honest. We haven't really had a signature moment in these playoffs yet. You haven't really had a series that you look back on and thought, damn, that was awesome. You know, it's funny now that I was thinking about it. We laid out all those potential NBA offseason storylines. What did we not mention? The Nuggets. I mean, you want to talk about a team that could have a fire sale. Everything's on the table except moving on from Jokic, right? Isn't that what their owner said? Fascinating times. All right, we'll get a break. When we come back, the LeBron James saga. Where is the future home of LeBron? What's the best fit? And if you're trying to sell me this, man, I don't want LeBron talk. Buddy, you better buckle up, because it's pretty much all you're going to get over the next few weeks. Not just here, but everywhere. Plus more of your calls at 877-99 on Fox, 877-996-6369. 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
22: 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Speaking of the great Bernie Fratto, did you see him trying to start a little fight in the X world before he took off on his vacation? I think it was Nick Wright, was it not? Nick Wright threw out, and again, I don't know what's aggregated and what isn't. I don't know if it's taken out of context, right? But Nick Wright had tweeted, someone needs to come to me and explain to me what Michael Jordan let me rephrase it. Someone needs to come to me and explain to me what Jordan is better at than LeBron without saying the word six rings. To which Bernie replied, Nick wanted to bait me on national TV. You never saw Jordan play courtside. I did. Recuse yourself and check yourself before you wreck yourself. Too late. Did he just drop an Ice Cube lyric and going after Nick Wright on Twitter? Well done.
23: He may have.
22: Is this what people do? Not Bernie, by the way. Whenever you kind of run out of things to truly debate, like you're on these debate shows, and it's like, dude, what do we talk about? Let's talk about LeBron and MJ. Well, it's kind of tired. Well, say something really stupid. Got you. Say that we can't have a debate unless you take out the six rings and the championships. Beautiful. What are we even doing? What is Bernie doing in Japan, by the way? Is it just a vacation or is it a regular trip?
23: I think it's vacation.
22: Huh. You have any desire to go to Japan?
23: Do I?
22: Yeah.
23: I have to go to Europe first before I visit Japan. I need
22: How
23: to go to
22: you?
23: Italy.
22: Mark, any desire to go to Japan?
24: I would like to go to Japan and I would like to go to Rome.
22: Huh.
24: See the Colosseum.
22: I have no desire to do any of that. I don't know why. Maybe that time in my life has passed. I mean, Brandon, are you in 30 yet? You're like, what, 25?
23: I'm 27, unfortunately. Yeah. I'm pushing 30.
22: Yeah.
23: But you know what Europe does not have, and that's probably why you don't have any interest in going. You know how many SEC championships, how many college football playoff wins, and how many Super Bowls Europe has?
22: None.
23: Exactly.
22: 0.0. And I could see... We have a very budget-conscious family, so I could see me not being able to fly the way I would need to fly to go overseas for something like that. I need to be put in something that's going to knock me out for that 12-hour flight or whatever it is. So Bernie's out tonight. He'll return, I'm assuming, next Saturday night right here on Fox Sports Radio. Okay, big night because we have Game 7 coming up this evening between the Pistons and the Cavs. Thunder, Spurs get underway tomorrow night. OKC is a 6.5-point favorite in Game 1. Tonight, Dana White announced that on July 11th, UFC 329, Conor McGregor will make his return after 5 years away. And in the first Jake Paul MMA event, Ronda Rousey tapped out Gina Carano in 17 seconds. It was, in a word, not good. I always wanted to have a senior NASCAR circuit, you know, where you just had all the old NASCAR guys come back and drive. I think that would be cool. But I don't really know if, like, over-the-hill fighters, over-the-hill baseball players, football, I don't know if that's the way to go to get butts in seats and to get dollars and cents. But if Netflix is paying for it and Jake Paul's making a lot of money, more power to him. Now, every show in sports radio is contractually obligated. I put my pen to paper, signed on the dotted line whenever I agree to this show, and in the rundown it said, you must have a LeBron James segment. All right. Now, the Lakers were knocked out of the playoffs this week. As an old school Lakers fan, it's embarrassing. But I do have to keep reminding myself, they were without their best player. And did we ever get an update on Vanderbilt? I mean, it's almost as if he tore his finger off on the backboard, and then we never heard anything more about him. That's scary. Gross. But is he going to be okay?
23: I have no idea, but I think he's going to get traded. He is a very tradable contract, and they have Fiero who can come in and just kind of play. I mean, the problem with Jared Vanderbilt is, you know, I don't use this term for a lot of players, but he literally can't hit water if you fall out of a boat.
22: Yeah, he's not a shooter.
23: And it's, I don't mean to be too critical, but he's one of the best defenders in the league, but he cannot shoot to save his life.
22: Yeah. So we have a lot of different theories now on what exactly is the future of LeBron James and if it's with the Lakers. Now, in the post-game presser after the loss to the Thunder, LeBron was, as he typically is, non-committal. And I don't blame him. Nobody has to commit to anything, you know, the day after you lose in the playoffs and your team gets knocked out. But I feel like we've done this every offseason for about the past 2 or 3 years. You know, you have certain athletes, when they get to this point in their career, it's what they do. They contemplate retirement. We did it for years with Brett Favre. We've done it for years with Aaron Rodgers. Who am I leaving out? There's others. But LeBron James spoke and talked about his future and what the next few days and weeks are going to look like.
1: In your career, as this season played out, what do you feel like's left for you in the NBA?
5: Well, I think you guys asked me about it, and I've answered questions. Yeah, I don't think I've come out like, oh, retirement is coming. I mean, with my future, I don't know, obviously. I mean, obviously we're still fresh from, you know, obviously losing, you know, and I don't know. I mean, I don't know what the future holds for me, obviously, as it stands right now tonight. You know, I got a lot of time. I'll sit back, like I think I said it last year after we lost, I think, to Minnesota, to go back and recalibrate with my family and talk with them and spend some time with them. And then when the time comes, I obviously, you guys know what I decide to do.
22: We don't know what that time will be. We don't know what it will look like. You know, I thought he looked great. I thought he looked great. And it's wild. It's wild to think that the dude is 41 years old and is out there doing what he did. I mean, incredible. And he's entering an off season without a contract or a contract option and will be an unrestricted free agent. I didn't realize this. His time in L.A. is his longest consecutive stint with any team that he's played for. Now, he had the fractured time with Cleveland, but 8 straight years in Los Angeles. He made $52.6 million this year. He averaged 20 points, almost 21, 20.9, 7 assists, 6 boards. He was even better in the playoffs and won a series over Houston in 6 games in which Luka Doncic and Austin Reeves missed. Well, Luka missed them all, but Austin Reeves missed the first 4 games. He basically took a different role. And when he did, From late February through March, the Lakers won 16 of 18. And if you look around the league, this is a fascinating offseason. And if you look at the Lakers, he's one of what? One, two, three, six guys? You got LeBron, Austin Reeves, Rui Hachimura, Jackson Hayes, Luke Kennard. Well, five, because Marcus Smart and DeAndre Ayton have player options, too. All right, so there's a lot of different angles here. Let's just focus on the LeBron angle. Brandon, where do you stand right now? You're my analytics guy. You're my numbers nerd. You know, financially, I think he's still going to get paid. I don't think he'll get paid $15 million. But what does it look like? Where is he a viable option? And is that still back in L.A.?
23: I do think he's going to be back in L.A., and I do expect it to be between 15 and 25 million. I don't think it goes above 20. I think he's going to take a substantial pay cut. And I think at this point, if he wants to win, he should probably take the vet minimum. He's not going to do that. He might leak to a reporter that he is interested in possibly playing for vet minimum, just wants to win a championship, just so, like, you know, a puff piece is out there about that. And then he'll sign for like 15 million, which he deserves. He's still an incredible player. There is a way they can sign Austin for 40 and LeBron for 15 and still have some money left over to use Rui in a sign and trade and get assets back. That's probably the best course of action moving forward.
22: I was reading what Brian Windhorst, because I kind of feel like he's always been the beat guy for LeBron James. And he had talked to an Eastern Conference team strategist. What a line. Quote, by our metrics, LeBron James remains a top 25 player in the league. And if not for his age, we'd probably assess him at near a max player level. Our coaches would tell you he ranks even higher than that when his legs and back are feeling good. I mean, does he want to go play in a place like Chicago or the Brooklyn Nets and be Washington Wizards Michael Jordan? Does he want to, you mentioned the vet minimum. Would he look at a place like Golden State and think, I can go there and play with Steph, and I would assume Draymond's still going to be there. I don't know. Is there really a disconnect between he and Luka? Like, all of these things in my world factor in. But I don't know, man. It's wild. It's wild to think of how good he's been at his age, that he has put the Lakers in a position and put the rest of the NBA kind of on notice that, hey, you know, we might want to look at this. We might want to look at bringing him in. And then he's got to decide, what do I really want out of what might be my final year or two? There's not been many people, and I know we got a break, Mark. I know we got to hit it here. There's not been many people in their careers that whenever that decision is being made about their future, that they have the kind of resume that LeBron James still has with what he's doing on the field. Usually when you're making a decision about your future, it's, you know, the production has dipped. It's not been as good. Probably needs to go. I mean, LeBron's, he's been great. Now, what do the Lakers do? Let's dive into that next. It's Bernie Fratto Show. Chris Plank sitting in right here on Fox Sports Radio.
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0: Couple of X reactions to this. James writes, LeBron needs to retire, go be an owner. Owner? What's an owner? An owner. Sorry, James. Steve writes, Bernie Fratto has LeBron derangement syndrome. What does that mean? Is Bernie anti-LeBron? I don't
1: just
0: know.
1: Just a little bit.
0: A little bit? Oh, okay. I mean, to each their own. Here's my thing about LeBron. You can't argue his greatness. You want to question his motives, that's fine. But you cannot argue how great of a basketball player he was. Here's my thought on what's next. He always seems mad. Like, when I watch him play, he doesn't seem like he's having fun. And maybe he is, and it's just kind of how he shows it. You know, I'm 50. I'm 51 now. And I always feel like I'm happy. I always feel like I'm in a good mood. And my wife or my daughters will get on me, and they'll say, you look so grumpy. You look like you're not having fun. I'm like, I'm having a blast. Maybe it's just an age thing where you don't show your excitement and energy like you once did. I don't know. But he always seems angry. Always seems a little bit disconnected. And maybe that's just me being an observer, someone who is a fan, which is why I'm doing what I do. But I don't know where he would be happy. Because if you think about the potential options out there, if the Cavs get eliminated tonight, well, that's a hell of an option, right? A team that would still, you think, and Brandon, we'd have to really nerd out on their, I don't know if you've looked at their, you know, what their roster looks like financially. I don't know if you've done the dollars and cents on that. I know Jared Allen makes a lot of money. James Harden always makes a lot of money, but I mean, it would make sense that if you come up short, bring the kid back home. You know, it theorized, I mentioned the Brian Windhorst projections on what he thinks could happen. A place like Brooklyn that's looking for a star, a place like Chicago that, you know, might be a little closer than we'd think. I don't know. Lakers return is always possible. Playing with Steph at Golden State, you know, Steve Kerr's coming back. They seem to like each other a lot. Like, what do you see as true viable options out there for him right now? Because to me, it's kind of like go back to the Lakers or, you know, really accept a unique role somewhere else. And I'm not saying anything's going to damage a legacy, but it could be a little bit damning, right?
5: Yeah, I mean, I could see the Warriors as a viable place for him. You know, I they don't have much. They wouldn't compete for a championship. Like, the Warriors have some delusion that they could still win a championship with Steph Curry, mm-hmm. You know, which is like, they're so far removed from that. They have the oldest team in the league. Like, they'd be even older with LeBron, but he would play well for them. I think he'd fit in perfectly. Cleveland, Harden would have to decline his player option, which I don't know if he would, depending on
0: he will.
5: Depending on how this, you know, how this game 7 goes today. But yeah, I mean, I think there's three options. It's Lakers, Cleveland, and the Warriors. I don't think he would I know Windhorst says Brooklyn, he would never consider a place that's just not going to be in the playoffs at all.
0: I don't think so either. And here's the other thing. Who are you bidding against? If the Lakers start to make an offer and they're like, listen, we want to keep you around. I mean, are you then bidding against Golden State?
5: I guess.
0: I guess so.
5: That'd be the only team. Cleveland would only do it probably for a vet minimum if they would have, right? Unless there was a sign in trade with the Lakers. But
0: this is going to end up being one of those situations that we talk about here in mid-May. And we wonder, it's like, what's going to happen? Like, who's going to even be interested? And then whenever he hits the open market, there'll be like 10 teams. It's like, we'll bring him in here because he'll draw fans. He'll bring, and I can see Atlanta being like, I'll bring him in. But again, it's a very unique situation. It's unlike anything we've seen in the NBA. It really, truly is. And it'll be intriguing to see which direction he goes. All right. There are our contractually obligated LeBron James segment. When we come back, your call's next on Fox Sports Radio. Stick around.
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2: The Buffalo Sabres were down 3-1 early, but still won their playoff game at Montreal 8-3, and now Game 7 will be in Buffalo to end the second round on Monday. The NBA has a second round Game 7 on Sunday, Cleveland at Detroit. The Steelers are re-signing quarterback Aaron Rodgers to a one-year deal. Rodgers will turn 43 in December. At the PGA Championship, Alex Smalley of the U.S. leads by two strokes. John Rahm is in a five-way tie for second place. The Preakness was won by Napoleon Solo at 7-1 odds. Coco Gauff was beaten in the Italian Open final by Elena Svitolina. Ronda Rousey won her MMA fight against Gina Carano in 17 seconds, and then Rousey retired. Denny Hamlin are in the NASCAR poll for Sunday's All-Star race. The Dodgers were 15-2 winners at the Angels. Mets 6-3 over the Yankees. I'm Steve DeSager.
15: Sunday is on.
3: Yeah, yeah. One time we gon' give it to you like this. Yeah, like this. Yeah, like this.
15: The plays, the sounds of the game, the interviews, the breaking news, the top stories. When it goes down, we'll cover it here. Your Fox Sports Sunday is right now.
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0: Let's roll, man. Let's go through the night, all night. It's the Bernie Fratto Show. Bernie is on vacation. It's Fox Sports Radio. You heard the update from DeSager. A couple of things. We spent a lot of the first hour talking about where combat sports are after the debut of Jake Paul's UFC knockoff. And I really appreciate the effort because I'm a fan. And I like to watch fighting, but it just, it was bad. It was really bad. And, you know, there's this line between, and you're not a big MMA guy, right, Brandon? So whenever I'm talking this world, you can't break it down for me like you can the San Francisco 49ers draft class or their current payroll, right? I'm going to assume that's a yes. But I sit in this world where, if I'm starting a professional fighting league, I am, okay, I don't play a good deal, man. I'm not going to put myself in a position to where I'm going to either overspend on retreads or invest in unknowns. It is a tough world because the market's cornered. UFC has all the names. But maybe you find a guy here or there. And maybe in Francis Ngannou, you could have that person that can headline cards. And instead of going and finding washed up has-beens, and I say that knowing that Nate Diaz could destroy me if we ever fought, but in the world of professional combat sports, he's overmatched right now. I mean, come on. The promo for the fight has the guy sucking down a lung dart. I don't think that's the best way to go. But I'm sure people watched. I'm sure we're going to see a release coming up probably, if not by the end of the show tonight, at some point tomorrow, where it was the most watched X on Netflix since the Jake Paul Mike Tyson fight. And as long as you people tune into these side shows, we'll continue to get them crammed down our throat. But Netflix, they've got a formula. And with the Jake Paul fights, apparently it's worked. We spent a lot of time last segment and most of the second half of last hour talking about LeBron James and his future. I'd love to get your take on it at 877-99 on Fox, because as we enter in to a wild NBA offseason for teams who have just been eliminated, you got two of the bigger stars in the league in Giannis and LeBron that are likely going to be on different teams next year, we think. So is that team for Giannis the Lakers? Do the Lakers have the kind of package they can put together to get him? Will the Bucks be interested in Austin Reeves and a bunch of picks? I don't know. But it's one of the more, I guess you could say, intriguing and underlying storylines to the offseason. You know, it's interesting. The Thunder and the Spurs play in the Western Conference Finals. It gets underway tomorrow night. There are rumors, and it's really one guy right now, that are being floated about the future of Jalen Williams. The Thunder have a choice to make. Do you continue to invest in Lou Dort, the Isaiah Hartensteins of the world, prepare for, you know, big contracts for guys like, and I know Chet just got paid, but continue to invest in that world? Or do you start thinking about the future and a guy like J-Dub, Jalen Williams, put him on the market and see what you can get? I mean, would you be able to get the number one pick from the Wizards for Jalen Williams? That was a theory posed on Bleacher Report this week. But I think Oklahoma City needs to do what it can to keep this entire core together, all of them, right? Williams, Shai Gilgeous-Alexander, and Chet Holmgren. Build around them. You found Caruso. He's been in, and A.J. Mitchell is the guy that's making this all seem to be somewhat possible because of his emergence over the last couple of seasons. Does he make Jalen Williams, you know, a tradable asset? And Sam Presti, I mean, if he calls me to make a trade, I ain't picking up the phone. I'm like, no, I'm good. But we know this much. They are positioned to get back to the NBA Finals, but the team they're facing in the Western Conference Finals has been their biggest problem this year. Do they figure it out? Is it a matter of getting the right pieces healthy? Isaiah Hartenstein hadn't played in a couple of those matchups. Is that a difference maker against Wimby? We're about to find out. And where is your interest level in Game 7 tonight? We have a Game 7. What does every nerd want to tell you? The two greatest words in sports, Game 7. Well, in my experience, Game 7s have kind of sucked. But maybe we get a different feel tonight. 877-99 on Fox, 877-996-6369. All right, let's go to Sacramento. Chris will kick it off this hour. Chris, what's up, man? Welcome to Fox Sports Radio.
4: Thank you. Let me just explain this as nicely as possible.
0: Go ahead.
4: Nick Rock is 1,227% correct. You cannot sit here and tell me. I grew up watching Michael Jordan. I grew up watching LeBron James. I've seen Michael Jordan. Michael Jordan is not better than LeBron James at all. The only thing he's better at, LeBron James, is the killer mentality with the six championships. That's it. That's all you, that Nick Wright is right. That's all you guys got. He is not a better defender than LeBron James. Is not a better, in LeBron James's prime, you can honestly sit there and tell me that Michael Jordan would be better? You are tripping. That dude is a 6'8", chiseled brick house. It's just amazing what he's done. And people just want to knock on him because of what happened. Like, I'm sorry, dude. Michael Jordan is not better than LeBron James. That's okay. That's all. Nick Wright's right.
0: All right, buddy. Thanks for the phone call. I don't care. I don't care. It's the most tired conversation in sports. I don't care. Bernie was the one that was fighting with Nick Wright about it, not me. So Bernie will be back next Saturday night. Chris, that's a very passionate take. I appreciate it. I do think that championships matter. So I think when you're like, my point is you can't bring up six titles. It's part of the DNA. What about Robert Irwin? No, this is different. Come on, man. Yeah, everyone knows it. Six titles matters. But I don't care. I could not care less. The only thing that I could care any less about is people that want to debate whether or not Tom Brady's the GOAT. In general. Now, Brandon, you like the GOAT conversations. Bernie likes them. I don't. It's just, it to me is one of those things that everyone can go round and round and we can scream and yell and call each other stupid and morons and idiots and you're a loser. You don't know what you're talking about. I saw him. I watched him. I was there. Check yourself. Get out. I don't care. It's because we're never going to have a definitive answer.
5: So, Chris, I have the hometown bias person.
0: Right, because you're a Jordan. You're a Chicago.
5: And I guess when people argue about that kind of stuff, sometimes they bring up how many times did LeBron win defensive player of the year. How many times and how many times did he win the scoring title? And so if you don't want to bring up the six rings, people throw that into the mix about defensive, you know, and then defensive and scoring titles.
0: I feel like legacy debates are ridiculous. It's hard. It's pointless because Chris from, and some would say, what do you mean? It's the lifeblood of sports talk radio. Probably. But I like to talk about the games. I like to talk about where players could end up. I like to talk about team building, drafts, free agency. This is a crazy thing. If a game happens, I like to recap the game and debate whether or not a coach made a bad call or a player made a bad call. I like to look at something like the Canadiens having a 3-1 lead at home and the crazy home atmosphere, and somehow the Sabres win the game. What was it, 8-3? I mean, these are the things that, like, in my world, I love to debate and I love to talk about. I feel like it's really become tired. Not saying Chris doesn't have his points. Not saying I could open up my Twitter account right now and look at 8,000 different tweets about this. Not to, Sam in Hollywood has checked in already. He wants to fight with Chris on it. It's low hanging fruit, man. It's like fishing and throwing chum in the water, Brandon, because it's the kind of things that people respond to and everybody gets it.
5: I hate the idea that I told you and like I talked about yesterday on the show, the all or nothing conversation that all the fans and the other broadcasters are saying that what LeBron did, is it a failure? It's like they have to, if it's going to be about words, was it good? Was it great? Or was it fantastic what he did for the Lakers? I mean, like everybody said, he chose to come here, I guess because he wanted to come to this great place called the Lakers in Los Angeles and all the things that can go into that. But, and then the fans want to argue what he has said in the past about I'm the greatest. So, okay, words, whatever. But it's all or nothing. It should just be, if it's going to be about words and all that kind of stuff, was it good for him? Was it great? Or was he fantastic while he's here?
0: I think it was all of them. But it, you know, Keith hits, Keith, you and I could hang. He writes, if I cared enough, I'd call in and hurt that caller's feelings about his LeBron argument, but I'm over it. It's like, what? To me, it's a crutch. It's hacky. And I feel that whenever you get into these kind of debates, it's because you've run out of things to talk about. But that's me, and I'm old school. I guess I'm old school now. I appreciate the passion, though. Brandon, would you like to throw a final thought on that?
1: It's tough because I do compare players a lot. It's tougher in basketball, I feel like, more than any sport, because there are singular players, I feel like, that can leverage your team to championships more so than other sports. I think, you know, there's five players on a court. You have 10 players in rotation max, right? Whereas in the NFL, like, Tom Brady, I know, is like the undisputed GOAT because of the rings. And yes, a quarterback does a lot, but it still takes an entire team. Like, he never wins Super Bowls without that defense that Belichick orchestrated, right? In the NBA, LeBron has single-handedly taken teams to the finals. And I know he's lost a lot in the finals.
0: Sure.
1: I wasn't alive to watch Jordan play basketball. I don't like to name or deem one or the other the GOAT, but I will say unequivocally LeBron James is the most talented player to ever touch a basketball. Now, does that make him the best? I'm not arguing that, but unequivocally, top to bottom, like, prototypical basketball player, assists, points, impact, like, everything, it's him, you know?
0: Physically, he's a freak. Absolute freak show. And it's the modern era, too. I mean, if Jordan would have grown up in LeBron's time, if his first year would have been, you know, LeBron's first year with weight training and nutrition and everything the way that it is, I mean, I don't know if the DNA was there where he could have been, you know, what is LeBron, like 225 or what, a 240, whatever he is? I don't know.
1: Oh, he's bigger. I think he's probably 260.
0: Oh, is he? Okay, 260, whatever it might be. Yeah, that was off mentioning one tweet that came in earlier. One, to show you how passionate people are about this. Like, you mentioned it one time, he is right. I hate you. He's the greatest ever, and there's no debate. It's funny. Everyone wants to try to stand on, like, defensive player of the year and all defensive team and things of that nature. I'd be willing to bet without Googling, there's not many people out there that could even name the last two NBA defensive players of the year. I mean, it's kind of funny whenever, you know, you want to talk about a player who had won defensive player of the year, had been all defensive team. You all realize the last two winners of the defensive player of the year in the NBA were Evan Mobley and Victor Wembanyama. I mean, it's insane.
1: I would have said Jaren Jackson Jr. I forgot that Mobley won 2 years ago.
0: Mobley won it 2 years ago. All right. I feel like I need to cleanse my palate. I feel like I need to get some ginger in here because I had a sushi roll that was a little bit too hot, and now I need to calm things down a bit. 877-99 on Fox. 877-996-6369. Now, in all the LeBron talk, there is one other storyline. There is one other major potential move that we've talked about quite a bit, and that is the future of Giannis Antetokounmpo. And this week, Miles Turner made an appearance on, who is it, Brianna Stewart's podcast? Is that
1: right?
0: Yeah,
1: I believe it. Yes, yes.
0: Does everybody have a podcast now?
1: I believe so.
0: I do know this. You mentioned, I don't know if we did this on the air or during a break, but Jalen Williams has announced that he is healthy, but he didn't do so in a overly, I guess you could say, public forum. He didn't do it on Fox Sports Radio or ESPN or anywhere like that. No, he did it on his YouTube channel, which has quite a few subscribers, and he vlogs rather, you know, regularly. But, I mean, I guess everyone now has a pod. I don't know. I mean, honestly, I don't know how everyone has enough time to consume all these different entities. Like, I feel like this is my job, and I listen to a lot, and I barely have enough time to listen to, like, my three or four regular pods that I listen to. But that's not the point. The point here is how Miles Turner, a teammate of one Giannis last year, talked about Doc Rivers and kind of how things seemed to go sideways with the Milwaukee Bucks last year. This is a shot at Doc Rivers, but I do find myself intrigued by the Giannis take.
6: Doc Rivers, he didn't find anybody, ever. Mm-hmm. Mm-hmm. So, guys were late all the time. Guys were, you know, showing up to film whenever they wanted to show up. Guys were missing meetings. Like, it was one of the craziest things I personally ever experienced. But any other team I've been on, guys got fine. And there was a sense of order and a sense of understanding. So, yeah, you're late to the plane, fine. You're late to treatment, fine. You're late to film, fine. But I personally did not experience that last year for the first time in my career.
0: Now, he would go on to say, because Stewart played a pretty good podcast host here, asked who was guilty of being late the most. And who'd he say? Giannis. I still don't understand how you could have a flight that's scheduled to leave at 2 and people were so late it wouldn't leave until 4:30. Like, there are flight plans. I mean, you do have to go. Not everyone is just going to wait on a player to show up. But from that and what's going forward, I wonder if it was just Giannis being upset with where he is. I wonder if it's something that could play into whether or not a team might raise their eyebrow a little bit if they want to make a trade. I don't know. But it was very obvious, was it not, Brandon, from listening to some of that? And that's a very shortened version. I'll play the longer version when we come back. There was a major disconnect between Doc Rivers and that team last year.
1: I mean, it didn't take doesn't take a genius to figure out when you hired Doc Rivers that there'd be a disconnect from the team.
0: Historically, he's been a guy that has not been able to sustain consistent success, at least over the last few years.
1: It was just, I know we got to go to break, but it was just hilarious how they hired him, because Griffin was winning and Giannis didn't like him, and that's inevitably why he got fired, but they were winning games, and then Doc Rivers comes in and they suck almost immediately.
0: They fired a guy after basically a month of the season, if even that. It's crazy. All right, when we come back, get some of your calls going. Tweet

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11: It's Bernie Fratto's show here on Fox Sports Radio. Oh man, I haven't even got as in-depth as we want on Aaron Rodgers. Can I get one Steelers fan in here tonight at 877-99 on Fox or on the X at Plank Show? Like, where do we stand right now, Steeler fans? Are we fired up? It doesn't change my opinion too much of how I felt about Pittsburgh. I think they're going to be good. It's going to take some getting used to with how different that division is going to look. Oh, and speaking of the AFC North, we've got to have a Deion Sanders, a Coach Prime conversation at some point. Now, I want to do this whenever I know Coach isn't up and listening. Because as we have learned, Prime has antenna ears, which means he hears everything and anything that appears to be said about his team or his boy. And, man, he unloaded on Mary Kay Cabot. He unloaded on kind of his son's treatment. And seems to be pretty positive about the future of Shedeur Sanders in Cleveland. If you were to bet right now, let's go around the horn on this one. Brandon, if you were to bet and place your money on who would be the Browns starting quarterback in week one, who are you placing your wager on?
12: I'm pretty confident it's going to be Deshaun Watson.
11: You know what? Dang it. I was hoping you'd say something like Shedeur. Say Shedeur just to make me feel better, Mark. Who are you taking?
13: You know, I'm going to go with Shedeur.
11: Oh, see? No, I think you're right.
13: After careful thinking.
11: I think you're right, Brandon. I think it's going to be Deshaun Watson. And it's funny because Todd Monken's a pretty good quarterback coach. And I mean, Deshaun looked. And so is Kevin Stefanski. So it's not like we're shorting Stefanski here too much, but I don't know if Deshaun Watson has anything left.
13: Don't you think they want to get the rest of their money's worth out of him?
11: At least try to.
13: I mean, since if he can walk around and he can throw, then let's try to put him out there.
11: Has there been, you know, this might be a fun June show. Has there been we've seen bad trades where guys get dealt and then they just fall off the map, right? Maybe it's the first time they got paid. Maybe they don't like their new city. Maybe they don't like their new coach. Whatever it might be. But have we ever seen anyone drop off like Deshaun Watson did? And I don't even mean just the off-the-field stuff. When he played, he was bad. So contemplate that.
12: Yeah, and Baker was still pretty good with Cleveland beforehand, right? So You can't just blame it on the Browns organization. I know why they're going to start Deshaun, by the way. I mean, it's
11: because, go ahead.
12: They know what Shedeur is. Like, sure, he has to improve. He can't get any worse than we played last year. And I know there were a lot of factors that weren't in his control, right? They got more pass catchers. The line had issues. He did hold the ball on average, I believe, the longest in the league when he was in there. So that's why he got sacked a bunch and made a lot of mistakes. Nonetheless, you can't tell Myles Garrett with a straight face and the veterans on that team hey, we're going into week one with Shedeur Sanders as our quarterback, because Shedeur Sanders didn't earn it. He didn't play well enough last year. So if you tell them that we're wasting another season, because that's what you're inevitably doing with Shedeur Sanders, then it's like, okay, the players aren't going to try. They're just not going to respect you, and it's going to cause a bunch of friction, and Shedeur is going to be bad off the jump. And I'm not saying Deshaun's going to be much better or any better. What I am saying is there's still this like thing like, oh, Deshaun was that guy once. So maybe, you know, veteran, been in the league a while, I know he's coming off an injury, but maybe there's that sparkle that he showed toward the end right before he got hurt, where he had a few good games in a row. And I think to a veteran team, that's what Monken's trying to do as a new head coach, because if he just gives the reins to Shedeur Sanders, there's just a lot of tension. Deshaun's like, I'm making all this money. Dylan Gabriel's like, I was statistically better than Shedeur Sanders, and you're not playing me. And then it's just, it causes everyone problems. Shedeur will get his chance by week six when the Browns are out of the postseason run, but like, you know, it'll take a few weeks.
11: I don't know that I've seen Cleveland, a fan base that was more well, actually I have, because I was going to say, I don't know if I've ever seen a fan base that got more excited over someone that was mid than Cleveland did over Shedeur Sanders. But I still remember New England, a Monday Night Football game against the Bears, where Bailey Zappe came off the bench for Mac Jones and led him on a third quarter touchdown drive, and that place was electric, and Twitter was abuzz on the next great quarterback for the Patriots, Bailey Zappe. That didn't last too long. But Coach Prime standing up for his son. We got that for you coming up here in just a bit. I wanted to play the full cut from the Miles Turner conversation, because I don't know if what I played gives the full kind of context of exactly, maybe the term is how frustrating or how disappointing things are for the entire Bucs organization right now. And there is this part of me that does kind of feel for Miles Turner, because in fairness, you know, he left what was a team that went to the finals. Now, he left with their star player being injured and likely, you know, not going to play for a while. But he left for Milwaukee, and he left with the idea that, hey, I've got an opportunity to play with Giannis and do something special. But here's that full question and answer from Brianna Stewart's podcast, in which he talked about the frustration of playing for Doc Rivers.
10: Who's the teammate that's most likely to be late?
14: Oh, that's easy. Giannis. Giannis is going to show up whenever he wants, really. You know, I think that this kind of just came with the territory at that. And once I kind of saw what was going down, I was like, hey, man, more power to you. They ain't going to find you. Do what you do.
11: More power to you. They ain't going to find you. Do what you do. Again, if you get a trade package that Milwaukee says yes to, and you feel like Giannis is a missing piece, if you're the Lakers, if you're the Warriors, I mean, I don't think they're going to trade him in the East, but if you're the Suns or the Rockets or somebody, I think you still do it. But that's damning to me, because I kind of fall for the Giannis that I see. I'm like, oh, look at him. He just loves being in a small market and just a great teammate. And here's Miles Turner. That's like, dude was always late for flights. And the time whenever I stood up is like, you're not going to be late, is when we were going to Dallas. It's like, let's go. We're going. But it'll be fascinating to see exactly how that plays out this offseason. To the X, at Plank Show, everyone should follow us at Fox Sports Radio. 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And whenever you have a hot take, whenever you have something that needs to be addressed, when you feel like you're bringing it, that's the way to do it. At Fox Sports Radio. You can get at me at Plank Show. All right, let's roll through a couple of these because they have been good tonight. Here is Steve. Steve trying to make me feel a little bit better about the Raiders not being in primetime. Plank, the Raiders haven't won in 41 years. Unless you're from Las Vegas, I say jump ship. Come on over to my Los Angeles Rams, currently the best organization in the NFL. I don't think that's how that works. I would love nothing more than to say, I'm in. Let's go. I'm here. Here's the problem. I can't. I've tried. My wife and my kids make fun of me because every year they hear the same spiel from me. And you know what it is? Y'all, this year is going to be different. We've got X, Y, and Z player. We are focused. We are ready. This year is going to be different. We're going to the playoffs. We're going to the Super Bowl. Every fan base is like this. And guess what happens every single year? I'm wrong. I wish I could move on. I wish I could find another team that wouldn't break my heart. I don't even really have a secondary team. Here's what I found. When I was a kid, I used to love the Raiders and the Oilers. But the Raiders were always number one. The Oilers were because, come on, man, the run-and-shoot offense, Warren Moon, Ernest Givens, Alan Pinkett. Oh, that was crazy good. They were the greatest show on turf before anyone knew who Kurt Warner or the Rams were. They were awesome. But they move. They become the Titans. No offense, Shady Sean. It's not as easy to watch. And I'm just a Raiders guy now nonstop. I can't have another team. It's like I'm too invested. I'm in this. It's like being in a marriage for 50 years. You might despise the person you're married to, but what are you going to do? Go out and find another wife at 70? No, you're stuck. And that's where I am right now as a Raider. Though I appreciate the offer. If I could pick another team, though, to be a fan of, the Rams wouldn't be a bad choice. Brandon, you're a frustrated Niner fan. If you're looking across the league, you know, Patriots wouldn't be bad either because they seem to always find a way. If you could pick another team outside of the Niners that you weren't hopelessly addicted to, who would it be?
12: If I could pick a team, like bias aside, because obviously I would never pick anybody in the division. Like, I hate the Seahawks, Rams,
11: I know you got to put disclaimers on it all. Notice, I just pick a team. That like, would be your team. That
12: okay.
11: Would be, that you would be as passionate about as the Niners because you don't want your heart broken.
12: Because I don't want my heart broken. Okay. I don't want to steal yours with the Rams. I could never say the Rams, though.
11: Right, because you're a Niners fan.
12: Yeah. I guess Kansas City.
11: Kansas City would be a good pick.
12: They're because they have Mahomes.
13: Coming out of his head right now.
11: I was going to say,
12: I've lived 27 years on this earth, and all I've seen is chokes in the Super Bowl. And if you had asked anybody before 1999, what have the Niners done? They've won every Super Bowl they ever played in. Well, that's not the case in my lifetime.
11: Mark, you can have a team other than the Bears and the frustration they have brought to your life. Though it looks like they're trending up right now.
13: They're bad.
11: Who or whom would it be?
13: I just don't want the Bears to be embarrassing. But I, when the Texans came on board, I just loved their logo. So
11: right.
13: If I had to pick another team and buy a hat, I would pick the Texans because just I like the logo. Their quarterback is not doing a great job, but I would pick them.
11: William writes, I haven't watched much of the playoffs in the NBA. The NHL has captured my attention more and more. I will watch the conference finals and the NBA finals. I have to see if Arnie is leading the Knicks victory parade in June. Well, you know what, William? It doesn't matter if the Knicks win it or not. He'll still be celebrating like they did. I was proud of Knicks fans who basically shut down the area around Madison Square Garden when all they did was make the Eastern Conference finals last year. At least it was a little bit more subdued this year. But I mean, if I could pick another team that I could be a fan of just to be that, I mean, almost insanely obsessed, I think it'd be the Knicks. They're crazy. They're crazy fans. And it doesn't matter if they're good or not. They're still going to tell you they're the greatest things you've ever seen. Analog Al writes, man, in typical Poppy fashion, I noticed he didn't mention any of his crummy picks that he gave you on Wednesday night. Was he bad on Wednesday night? It's been a while. I really don't know. Here's what's terrible. And Poppy, I apologize. But I usually write down your picks. I did not do it on Wednesday. So I don't know how terrible they were. But I do appreciate you still bringing them to the program. Though if I had one piece of advice for Poppy's picks, I wouldn't count on Ben or Brian or Bernie or the F&A guys on Friday night, K-Fig and Adam. I would have the spread ready when I called. You know, I kind of feel like that's a necessary thing. I'm not going like my man JT and telling you how to be a caller, but I'm just saying when you call a radio show, it's kind of nice to be prepared a little bit. And then the opera cat, again, trying to make me feel a little bit better about things, writes, if the Raiders are better than expected, then they'll be flexed to primetime. Happened to the Bears last year. Yeah, but didn't you guys at least have like a Sunday night game or a Thursday night game or something? I mean, we didn't even get that. We didn't even get that. You want to talk about depressing? Not even a primetime game? Mikey B. Good to hear from you, Mikey. The Raiders schedule release with the Step Brothers theme is the best thing I've seen on the internet in 2026. Go Colts. Did you see the Colts schedule release? It was a Simpson-themed schedule release. It was fantastic. Now, I didn't play Halo, so I didn't get the Chargers one, but I might be alone in that. Were you a Halo player, Brandon?
12: I was not.
11: Okay, see. I was like, oh my gosh, did you see the Chargers schedule release? Yeah, and I didn't get it. And, I mean, give me some Metroid, okay? Halo makes no sense. All right, we got a break. Line them up, 877-99 on Fox, 877-996-6369. We got two Georgias on hold, so we're heading to Pennsylvania, Virginia, and your city and state next, right here. It's the Bernie Fratto Show. Chris Plank sitting in on Fox Sports Radio.
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2: May 15, 9 a.m. Two women quietly waiting at the doctor's office. Woman 1 says, "Cold day, huh?" Woman 2, "What's that?" Woman 1, "Kinda cold today." Woman 2, "Yeah, wasn't expecting that." Woman 1, "What is it, 47 degrees? Woman 2, "No. More like 45. Woman 1, yeah, makes sense. At least it's not raining. Woman 2, "That would be sad." Woman 1, "So sad." Woman 2, "The weather." 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
11: 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It is a busy Sunday morning. I guess we can stop saying Saturday night. Well, it's not even 2 a.m. Bars aren't even closed on the West Coast. I mean, am I an old man? Do bars still close at 2 a.m. or is that not a thing anymore, Brandon? I don't know if you live that life or not, but meh.
12: I think bars, yeah. I mean, there's okay. A lot of my friends still go out to like 3 or 4.
11: Whoa.
12: So.
11: Wow.
12: That's still a thing. Still a thing. I haven't been to a club in a while. I think those go a little later, but bars, I mean, I don't know. You should probably leave the bar by like 2, I would say.
11: Well, you know what time I like to leave the bar by is like 6 p.m. Go to happy hour. That way I can be in bed. My buddy, I don't go to bars anymore, but when we're on the road, we'll go have a nice dinner. Maybe we'll have a drink. And our rule is always we want to be in bed before 10. So that is my idea of partying. If I'm in bed by 10 p.m., it is good. But be safe out there, kids. Don't drink and drive. If you've had a few, Uber, Lyft, designated driver, don't make a poor choice this evening. Now, I want to get a couple calls in here. Your pick. Are we going to Pennsylvania or Virginia first, Brandon?
12: Well, I think you wanted a Steelers fan.
11: Yes.
12: George may be a Steelers fan. He's from Pennsylvania. I don't know if George in Virginia is a Steeler. He may also be a Steelers fan.
11: Well, let's start with George in Pennsylvania because I need some Aaron Rodgers talk. What's going on, George? How are you?
4: Gentlemen, great show. And just give you a little roundup at that PGA. I mean, everybody's involved in it, man. There's a couple of hot dog vendors, a couple of strokes out. Couple of caddies are right in the game there, and it's gonna be some Sunday afternoon up there in just outside of Philadelphia. Yeah, the Steel Curtain. You know, let's face it, the last few years, I don't care what anybody says, they got rid of the coach too late. They should have got rid of him 5 years ago. Some reason the Rooneys loved him and whatever. And he was able to hang on. I thought he was horrible the last 4 or 5 years. And the Steelers, you know, they always seem to have a decent team, but they just can't get it over the top anymore. I don't care who the coach is on that team. They're bringing in, I mean, I don't think they're going to sign the antique. If they do, you know, it's great, but you better make sure you protect them because he's an antique, you know. And by the way, guys, did Mike the Leprechaun call in?
11: Not yet.
4: They didn't call in yet? Yeah, wow. But he supposedly put on a pretty darn good performance up in B-Town last weekend. He ran like 3 events.
11: Hey, you know? I was in, George, on Wednesday night, and I got the full rundown from Coop and Lorena, and he called in on Wednesday. And I guess old Mike the Leprechaun put on a show. Now, he claimed that he'd only had a couple of drinks, but many around him thought that he was quite faded.
4: Well, he is a leprechaun anyway, and he claims to be the world's tallest leprechaun. But he's entitled to enjoy himself. But if he's running those events, you don't want to get, you don't want Jack Daniels and Southern Comfort to take over the show either, you know. And B-Town is an unusual place, you know. You got the Southeast there, the North End. You got right out to the Park area, the Wall Street area, their version of it anyway. And then he's out in Worcester. Uh-huh. They say he's his Worcester in that bean town, even though he's from Ireland, and he is a leprechaun. And I just look at it this way. You go out there, you have fun. You don't know who the heck you're partying with, except a few, maybe bring a couple of friends with you. But it was just a meeting of all his all the callers and people who, you know, listen to the show, Big Ben Mala. And I guess the regulars in the bar are there, too, and they like sort of probably overwhelmed when they see all the sudden people from all over the country coming into some like old bar.
11: Corner. It's got to be crazy. You know? George, I got to run, man. I'm up against it, but I appreciate the phone call. Like, you had all the stars there. It was cool. Like, Alfie O'Piner was there. You had Mike the Leprechaun. I mean, Lorena's sending me pictures and saying, this is that guy. I'm like, these are legends in my book. But, yeah, I mean, listen, this is kind of late for Mike. I don't know if we'll get a chance to hear from him in the final hour or not. But, George, I appreciate the phone call. Referring to Aaron Rodgers as the antique is something. Now, according to reports, it's going to be a one-year deal worth $25 million. The deal is expected to include a base salary between 22 and 23 with a couple of million in incentives. And Aaron Rodgers will turn 42. They've got to protect the quote-unquote antique if they want to get back to where they want to be. It's the Bernie Fratto Show on Fox Sports Radio. We are Fox
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27: The Pittsburgh Steelers are re-signing quarterback Aaron Rodgers to a one-year, $22 million deal plus incentives. The Buffalo Sabres, facing elimination, were down at Montreal in Game 6, 3-1 after about 10 minutes. Sabres won it 8-3, and now Buffalo will host Game 7 of this second-round series on Monday. At the PGA Championship, Rory McIlroy is three shots back of Alex Smalley of the U.S. He's up by two over Jon Rahm, who's in a five-way tie. tie for second place. The Preakness was won by Napoleon Solo. Denny Hamlin earned the NASCAR pole for Sunday's All-Star Race at Dover on FS1, 1 p.m. Eastern. And at the MMA fight in L.A., Ronda Rousey in 17 seconds defeated Gina Carano, and then Rousey retired. To baseball, Philadelphia shut out the Pirates 6-0. Dodgers won 15-2 at the Angels. I'm Steve DeSager.
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11: Wow, final hour, power hour, as my man Arnie Spanier calls it. It's the Bernie Fratto Show right here on Fox Sports Radio. 877-99 on Fox, 877-996-6369. We'll leave the lines open. Get your calls throughout this hour if you'd like to jump in. Many topics we've tackled. Now, there's some meat on the bone left this hour. Time permitting, we got a little Pistons-Cavs Game 7 preview. I could talk Western Conference Finals all day. I think the Thunder-Spurs series is going to be fun. Spurs have been, I don't want to sound too cocky, but like the only team that has given the Thunder any problems this year. And I know that Thunder fans aren't concerned, and I know that Spurs fans are optimistic. I heard a really good take. I don't remember if it was Jason or Aaron Torres on my way in, and they were talking about this great debate about how one team has been there and experienced it, and another team really hasn't. One coach has been there and experienced it, and one in Mitch Johnson hasn't. So how are they going to handle it? And that's one of those where you kind of don't know until you see it. You know, the Timberwolves went to what, back-to-back Western Conference Finals? And they didn't look equipped to handle anything in that series with the Spurs. I mean, Anthony Edwards is shaking hands while the game's still, like with what, 6 minutes to go in the game, he's shaking hands and basically congratulating the Spurs. You have Naz Reid that comes out and, here, let me read this quote exactly from Naz. Who, whenever he was asked what went wrong with the T-Wolves, quote, probably just the moodiness. You look at both of those teams, and they're playing for one another. They're excited to be on the floor with one another. They're a team where they're selfless. I think we've had more than enough talent. I think we have more than enough guys bringing that to the table, competing at a high level, but just being less moody. What are they, mean girls? What is this, a sorority, Naz? But the point is, I mean, the Timberwolves are a team that have been there twice, and yet they look like that, and there's moodiness whenever it comes to a series against a Spurs team that had never been there before with this core. So I don't know how big of a storyline that is, but I think it's going to be a great series. It was a fun first hour. Not to say the second and third hour haven't been a blast. But we really hit on the MMA event tonight. Now, in the middle of the MVP MMA Jake Paul produced event, there was some big news involving one of the biggest names in UFC, Conor McGregor. As Dana White announced right when Francis Ngannou was coming to the ring, coming to the cage, that Conor McGregor was back July 11th, and McGregor will fight after 5 years off. And I don't really know if we were given a good product tonight. Not in the future McGregor fight, but just in what was the debut for Jake Paul's UFC knockoff. I'm all about watching people I used to love try to continue to do their thing they were great at. But that was pretty gross. And when you have an event that not only you're leading up to it, and one of the participants is bragging about having to lose 100 pounds in getting ready for this fight. And then it goes 17 seconds. Hell, they hugged longer after the fight than the fight lasted. I mean, what are we doing? But that's part of sports today, right? That's part of where we are and kind of what we're doing. We're not always going to get bangers. You're going to get disappointments. And more often than not, what, again, Jake Paul has produced has been moneymakers for him, but I think disappointments for fans. We have not been given our worth. It's been disappointments all the way around. Now, we spent a lot of time on LeBron James in hour two. Did we come to a consensus or not, Brandon? Do you feel like he's going to be back, or do you think that it's a situation where he might try to play the field, or at the very least, see what the field is out there for him?
12: If the Lakers are giving him any type of offer that other teams are giving him, he will be back. There's no question. His son plays on the team. He loves Los Angeles. All this talk is all just mumbo jumbo. Like, if the Lakers will give him something that he's willing to play for that other teams won't exceed, like $20 million, he'll be back in LA.
11: Is there any chance he's just done?
12: 0% chance. I know he said it. I know he said he didn't want a whole retirement tour, but he deserves to be appreciated.
11: Agreed. Agreed. But there is this part of me that wonders if you don't want to risk one more year. You don't want to tempt fate. There are certain things in this life that are undefeated. Death, taxes, and father time. It's going to get you every single time. You got Tom Brady. It's going to get you. And I think he comes back. I really do. But be a pretty cool time to step out after what you did this year. Now, everyone wants to end with a title. Why would you quit? You lost in the second round of the playoffs. Well, maybe he looks at it and says, I'm not going to the Lakers. I'm not going to the Spurs. I'm not going to the Knicks. You know, I know that Indiana kind of came out of nowhere last year, but they didn't win a title. So this whole idea that everyone has a fairy tale ending is just not realistic. I mean, look at wrestling, for goodness sakes. What do all the legends do? They lose in their last match. No one, anyone? But they do. So I don't understand why some would think, no, you got to go take one more run at it. I don't think there's strife between he and Luka. I really don't. I don't think Luka's a drama guy. I think he's a injury-prone dude, but I don't think he's drama. I think he's pretty drama-free. But, again, like I said, watching LeBron a lot, he seems unhappy. And maybe that's old age. Maybe when we hit about 41, we all look grumpy and like we don't like what we're doing. But I'd like to see him give it another run. Now, the Giannis side of this is fascinating. Larry Brown Sports had a report this week that the first team up for Giannis would be the Miami Heat. And I don't know, you know, if the Heat are one player away from being back in the mix in the East. I'm not going to lie to you. I don't really know what the hell's going on in the East. I'm still shocked that the Knicks are where they are because I thought they were vulnerable. But when you make threes like they are right now, there's not going to be many teams that can beat you. I mean, the Hawks, I felt like they had them and then somehow lost a game by like 50 against them in game 6. I mean, it was just crazy. So maybe there is a chance for Miami to get a Giannis or go out and make a play for LeBron to bring him back to Miami. I don't know. But the East is a fascinating, fascinating area whenever it comes to what teams are trying to do because Detroit looks good, but are they even going to get out of the get to the Eastern Conference Finals? Cleveland looks good, but kind of been there, done that with this team in the postseason. They've been disappointing the last couple of years. They could pull it off tonight, change the whole narrative, but I don't know, man. And they're counting on James Harden. James Harden has not been that guy when it comes to Game 6s or Game 7s. Speaking of the NBA, are we preparing ourselves for one of the wilder off-seasons that we've seen? One off-season checklist has already been marked. Steve Kerr will return to the Golden State Warriors. Had the press conference. He talked about how close he came to walking away. Did that surprise you at all, Brandon, that he came back? Because it kind of did me, I'm not going to lie.
12: Yeah, it surprised me a lot. They have no chance of competing. His legacy is cemented as a head coach. I just don't get it. I don't get it at all. It reminds me of Phil coming back after a while.
11: you kind of reach that point where it's, hey, what do we have right now? What more can we accomplish?
12: Or Phil continuing to coach, rather. Yeah. I mean, the time was up and they just kept trying to get something else out of it. And just because you have one player like the Lakers did with Kobe and the Warriors do with Steph, I mean, he's great, but you're not going to beat these young teams.
11: Meanwhile, we have one other major event today that I haven't talked about much. It's the PGA Championship. Here is what earlier today Rory McIlroy said, because, I mean, Rory was out of this thing, as were many of the top players. And then, boom, out of nowhere, you look at the leaderboard, and they're right there.
1: Yeah, I think I pride myself on managing my game well and learning as I go and trying to, I guess, problem solve as the week goes on. And yeah, there were some things in my game, especially in the driver, I didn't like on Thursday. So I went and I worked on it, tried to get a feeling that I was comfortable with. And I've certainly driven the ball better the last couple of days. Still not perfect, but much better. And I've given myself opportunities from the fairways and being able to make more birdies because of it.
11: McIlroy's three shots back after shooting a 4-under today. And also right there is Shane Lowry. But Shane Lowry was interesting. Maybe I should rephrase this. Shane Lowry is a guy that was there early on, shot a first-round 68. Then he went 76 and 70. So he was right there in the mix. Then the bottom fell out. Listen to this explanation as to why he thinks golfers are struggling in Philly.
2: There's been criticism of the setup here this week at Aromanink. What have you made of it?
21: Yeah, I think it's a great golf course, but I think it has been set up pretty poorly. And like, you know, I guess the people sitting at home on the couch can say, well, there's some people are making birdies, some people are shooting good scores. That's always going to happen. You know, the best players in the world. But, you know, when you see... I was happy to hear Rory and Scotty's comments yesterday, because it wasn't just me feeling it out there. I feel like when you see the best players in the world struggling from 10 feet, you know that there's something wrong somewhere. So I think they got it wrong the first 2 days. It looks like they've, you know, it was certainly a little bit easier today. And it looks like that's kind of maybe a reaction to the first 2 days, which is not right either, you know. We want to play like a similar setup every day. And you know, the course, you want to play a golf course that gets harder as the week goes on, especially in these major championships. And you look at the field so a bunch, maybe that's a reason for the setup the way it is.
11: By the way, when you get mad at players who complain in the NBA about foul calls and things of that nature, just remember, every single golf course you can find, or every single golf event, you can find a player who's going to complain about it, win or lose. Shout out, by the way, to the leaderboard, where Alex Smalley has the lead, but there's John Rahm, two shots back. There's Rory McIlroy, Patrick Reed, Xander Schauffele, all right in the mix. Should be a fun final round today out in Philly. And then, real quick, to put a wrap on this first segment of the final hour, we mentioned Coach Prime standing up for his guy. Now, we had a bit of a debate earlier about the Browns and what we think might happen at the quarterback position in 2026 for Cleveland. Well, Deion Sanders came out this week to stand for his son and met with Todd Monken. And they met father to son or coach to coach. Here's what Deion had to say about it.
22: I was supposed to go actually next week, but I got to shoot a commercial to Cleveland to meet him, because I want to meet him, because I think it's vital that as a coach, not a dad, I could tell him a few things about Gronk, how to get him going. That wasn't asked of me a year ago. I don't understand it. Like, even a guy like Travis Hunter being drafted to Jacksonville, and I've had him for the last three. Don't you think you would want to talk to me to let me know, to ask me how, what gets him going and what backs him off and what, like, you would want to know that. So I anticipate, and I can't wait to have that conversation with Coach Monken.
11: Deion is different than most dads of both of his sons. I say that in quotes with Travis Hunter, and of course his biological son, Shador Sanders. But He wasn't done. He wasn't done. Asked about the pre-draft process for Shador Sanders.
22: You know, it was some ignorant things came out about him pre-draft and all that. And that was a lie. Like, he would never go into a meeting with headphones on. He would never go into a meeting unprepared. Like, that's just not who he is. There's no way he could accomplish the things he accomplished without being prepared. So that all that stuff was a lie, man. That bothered me. It didn't bother him, but that bothered me.
11: So usually whenever things are fabricated, it's to benefit somebody, right? In other words, gosh, we were talking about in the draft this year that they were trying to raise concerns about that Reuben Bain and his arms, right? And, oh, took him off our draft board because his arms are too short or things of that nature. Well, teams might want him to slide. Now, there's measurables there, so it's a little bit different, but maybe it's attitude, maybe it's the way that they handle things in team meetings or whatever. But you always have some sort of underlying theme or plan. There's always a reason behind it. But I don't know. I kind of buy what Deion's saying here. We do have a world that we don't really dig too terribly much to see if something is real. And we'll just go with it and we'll run with it. And then when you find out that it's not real or it's fake, it's usually a reaction of, oh, well, oh, well, oh, well. Arnie's guilty of that. Arnie, that's not fake. Oh, well. All right, that's not real. That's fake. Oh, well. So, I mean, it wasn't out there from team guys. It was out there from draft reporters. But it was enough to where Deion felt the need to respond. And, oh, yeah, in a time where everyone faces tough times, apparently no one has faced tougher times than Shador Sanders. Listen to this.
22: When he take off his shirt, I see the scars on his back, that he's been through hell, but he's made it through hell. See, a lot of people stop in the middle when they're walking through it. He kept going. And he matured, not like he was a child, but matured spiritually. Well, understand, you can't force this.
11: Okay, great. Great. It's a dad proud of his son and his spiritual maturation. But come on, man. I mean, he was an all-world college player. You retired his number after being there for two whole seasons, and you never won a bowl game, and you only went to one. He was drafted, albeit lower than some expected. He made an NFL roster, started NFL games, plural, took some criticism on social media, but he's been out there and in it his whole life. And he's grown up in the X world and the TikTok world and the Facebook world. I mean, criticism be damned. Don't try to tell me, don't sell me on the hell that he's been through because some people questioned the kind of football player he was. Come on. You were an NFL player. Financially, this kid's been set his whole life. Been through hell. Why? Because people question his motivations. It happens. Are you a believer, Brandon, real quick before we break on this, and I didn't mean to have a whole Shador segment here. Are you a believer in him as an NFL player? Because I'm not.
12: No.
11: I mean, he looked okay. I don't think he's a future quarterback.
12: No, but it's also ridiculous. Like when you make this much money and you have all the opportunities that you have, you're going to get criticism. When you're in that public, right? Like players are always like, oh, people are so critical of us, writers and stuff. Well, you're making $100 million, right? Not Shador in this case, but there is a lot of privilege that he's carried throughout his career. That's just a fact.
11: The appearance was on a show called The Barbershop with Garrett Bush. Man, I mentioned everyone has a podcast. Does everyone have a barbershop show now too? They asked about Shiloh Sanders and his comments to Mary Kay Cabot, in which he told her to go make a sandwich or make me a sandwich. Mary Kay's longtime reporter for the Cleveland Plain Dealer. Quote Deion Sanders, "We don't talk about nobody. We don't do nothing to nobody. I know Shiloh had a little altercation that he spoke up for his brother. You've got to understand, man, that's his brother. And God bless Mary Kay's soul. That's his brother. I mean, she said something. He said something. Like, media is different today. I know a lot of people don't respect the old school. I do, because I grew up in that era that we didn't have to say so, we didn't have a say so. But Shiloh spoke up for his brother and was ridiculed for that. Dion, you poured beer all over, or water, whatever, all over Tim McCarver's head while he was doing an interview because you couldn't stand the way that he had talked about you. And you're going to tell me you didn't have a say so? Players would use the media and writers differently because we didn't have social media, but come on. It's different, but stop. He said something that was out of line. Sure, he was standing up for his brother, but

0: Baltimore game, that was really something. All right, it's the Bernie Fratto Show here on Fox Sports Radio. When we come back, hit some calls at 877-99 on Fox. Jump in if you want. On the X, I'm at Plank Show. Everyone, go follow us at Fox Sports Radio. It was also a very interesting week in the world of college football. Now, don't worry, Shady Sean. I'm not going in-depth on the games. I'm not talking about preseason polls. I'm talking about Lane Kiffin. Got a little Lane next right here on Fox Sports Radio.
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9: It's the Bernie Fratto Show here on Fox Sports Radio. You guys know I am hitting the road after the show. I've got a big road trip coming up. My son is graduating next weekend, and we are celebrating his graduation by basically taking 25 family members cross country. Now, everyone's going at different times. So I'm leaving tomorrow to get there early. We're going to do a big celebration for him. My mom and my dad's family, my mom's family are leaving later in the week. My 17-year-old daughter and my mother-in-law have already left, and we got a crew meeting us. But the reason I bring this up, because I need some help, Mark, Brandon, I am hitting the road for a 22-hour road trip one way, which means coming back, math is not the best, but that's a 44-hour road trip with a 12-year-old and my wife that I'm sure is going to include many stops that will add at the very least an hour to it, factor in traffic, maybe like an hour and a half, almost two. So I'm looking at, I don't know what, two full days on the road. With that in mind, because I'm open for options here, go to road trip, gotta have snack. Brandon, I'll start with you. What's the go-to? Got now, don't tell me you've never been on a road trip.
10: No, I have been on. Okay. I've been on a lot of road trips.
9: Okay, good, good.
10: I'd say, I mean, this is generic. I'd say protein bars.
9: That is very generic. But like Cliff, like, is there a certain brand?
10: No, not Cliff bars, more, what brand do I forget.
9: Okay, okay, but yeah, don't say protein bars. You're cheating. You're going to get a candy or you're going to get something. What would be the, I understand you're workout warrior. We're both are the same, but I'm looking for something that either sweet or spicy or something other than healthy for me.
10: Yeah, okay. Milk Duds, I guess. Same thing milk I would duds. Have in
9: Very
10: a movie.
9: Very good. He is human, ladies and gentlemen. Mark, what is your go-to?
6: I'm going to go for the crunch and the salty. So either a bag of Fritos or a bag of a box of Pringles.
9: See, you know what's weird about... Okay, that's really good. Because what's weird about... Because I don't... I mean, Brandon and I are very similar in this. I try not to eat too many sweets. But you have a very tough choice to make. Because let's say you're right, you get Fritos. There's no longer like a bag that is normal. It's either the smallest bag you've ever seen in your life or the largest, right? So there's no in-between anymore. Same with Pringles. You get the whole can of that little bitty tiny one. That's not enough. Milk Duds. Do you worry about Milk Duds? Well, and if you don't eat them a lot anymore, do you worry about them getting stuck in your teeth a little bit?
10: No. I have them, again, this is like what I would have in a movie. I'm just thinking of like that would be the same thing that I would have on the road.
9: I'm not a big candy guy, but I've become a big Corn Nut guy. You guys ever had Corn Nuts before?
10: Yeah.
9: Terrible for you.
10: Not a big Corn Nuts guy.
9: Got to have strong teeth. You got to fight through.
6: Not on my radar. Not on my radar.
9: Not on your radar? You got to make sure you soften them up a little bit. But I am road tripping with family 22 hours one way. So, no, I'm not missing the show tomorrow night for softball. Softball will be done by the show. I'm missing the show tomorrow night or later tonight with Arnie because my son is graduating from college and I'm going to celebrate it. I'm missing everything this week. It's the busiest week of the year. And that's how much I love my boy. Just got to go, got to be there. Now, it is kind of crazy because when I graduated, there was one event, the graduation. Did you guys have anything more when you graduated, Brandon? Was it just the graduation or were there dinners beforehand?
10: Yeah, I had... No, it was just a post-graduation thing.
9: Right, but from the school, right? There wasn't anything more than just the graduation, right?
10: I mean, I went to a pretty big school, so it was...
9: Where'd you go?
10: USC. It was, you know, it was the... We actually had it in at the Coliseum.
9: So everyone graduates, or do they break it down by the different schools? Because I'm an OU here. They have like all the, like the business college will have it. Then they'll have the, everyone will have a different graduation.
10: Yeah, it's broken down by different schools.
9: He has events all the way around. I don't think I've ever seen anything like this. There's a ball. There's a ceremony. There's the actual graduation itself. There's a commissioning that takes place. Like literally, I'm going to be sitting at events all weekend long. And again, not complaining, I'm celebrating. But different world, man. Different world. Now, as a father, I don't feel like I'm going to have to go out and say anything to anyone to help defend him or stand up for him as he graduates and moves into a career in the military. But there is one famous father that stood up for his son, and it made headlines for years and years and years. And that one father is Arch Manning. Archie Manning, back in the day, son of Peyton and Eli, grandfather of the greatest quarterback apparently that's ever played college football in Arch Manning. Archie became famous for his great play at Ole Miss, for his time after being the number one pick in the draft with the New Orleans Saints. Arch Manning was an icon. Never had the on-the-field success that his sons did, but had quite a legacy. One of those is of saying, my son will not play for the Chargers. Because there was a time when the San Diego Chargers were in position to draft Eli Manning. And you kind of, you know, it's one of those, how could history have been different kind of a moments? What if Eli Manning had ended up with the Chargers? Yada, yada, yada. Well, I'm always intrigued by, even if it is, what in this case, you know, 25 years later, the kind of why behind it. And on this week's Bussin' with the Boys, Eli Manning is their special guest. And Taylor Lewan asked a question that I would want to know from Eli Manning.
7: What exactly
9: Manning.
7: Was wrong with the Chargers?
11: I just didn't feel like they were the most committed team to winning at the time. Marty Schottenheimer was the head coach, who was awesome, had great respect for him, but like, they came to work me out in New Orleans, went to dinner, and like, there was just friction between, you know, the head coach, general manager, like the owners. They're all like yelling, kind of like fighting. We're at a Marriott like restaurant, and you know, Schottenheimer's mad that he's like, we're in New Orleans, we're eating at a Marriott. And you know, so he's like pissed. They're like kind of just bickering, and it just didn't seem like there was a whole lot of like agreement on things, and like they were kind of like committed to building a great winning franchise at that moment. My parents really weren't supportive. My dad didn't like the idea. Like, he came to my defense and like supported me after everything was going down. But
12: didn't like that you were kind of demanding, I don't want to go to San Diego.
11: Right. He didn't like that. And afterwards, he took like a blunt of a lot of the criticism because he kind of came to my defense. And you know, people are saying, oh, you played in New Orleans all those years, you didn't win, so you're trying to dictate like where your son's going. And he just kind of, you know, bit his tongue and said, I'm just, you know, hey, this is what Eli wants to do, and I support him. And he kind of did some media to try to save me from doing all the media and taking the hits.
9: So that's interesting, because I think for a lot of us, we look back at that, and it was Archie trying to dictate the path for Eli. And we hear so many times about horrible interviews that take place, right? Teams asking terrible questions and things of that nature. Does it change anyone's perspective at all? Or have they been able to manicure the story over the last few years? It's one of my favorite what could have been moments. Now, I don't want to get into the what could have been moments with the NFL draft with the Raiders and the guys that they passed on only to see them be taken one pick later. That's a graphic I never want to see again in my life. When you think about your greatest misses for your Niners, does one pop to mind? Because I know mine's drafting Fabian Washington instead of Aaron Rodgers. That hurts a little bit. Robert Gallery ahead of Calvin Johnson. Or actually, that would have been Jamarcus Russell ahead of Calvin.
10: Yeah, I was going to say there's some other Raiders drafts. I actually think none of those were the worst draft ever was like 20 and 21. I mean, the Ruggs should have been a good
9: Ruggs
10: player.
9: Ruggs over CD.
10: He was going to be a good player. It was the rest of the draft. Like Arnett and like, what was Leatherwood the next year? Oh my
9: God. Leatherwood.
10: Yeah, there were some bad, bad picks. I've disliked almost every Niners pick the last like 5 years. I mean, Lynch, you know what's crazy is like to be such a great drafter when he starts. And again, there's a lot that goes into it. Like he drafted Deebo Samuel, Dre Greenlaw and Nick Bosa all in the same draft in 2019. Drafted Fred Warner the year before. And then 2020, Javon Kinlaw over CeeDee Lamb as well. And you know, Justin Jefferson, you get Ayuk in that draft. It looks like a hit. But since then, one All-Pro, just one that he's drafted. Now, the trades he's made have been great, like Christian McCaffrey, Trent Williams. That's why they've stayed competitive. They hit on Brock Purdy, who was notoriously a Brian Greasy pick, was not a John Lynch pick. So, like, the one is obvious. It's Trey Lance, right? But I feel like the pick at the time wasn't that bad. It was the three picks they traded that was the bad part. Because Lance as a prospect had immense upside. He just didn't play enough in college, right? Like, I was less mad about the pick, still not mad about the pick, mad that they gave up three firsts.
9: Yeah, because you even look back, and let's see here. So they took Lance number three. Jamar Chase would look pretty good in a Niners uniform, but I don't think they were going to trade up to get a wide receiver. You know, maybe Penei Sewell, but, I mean, things have worked out okay with Trent Williams. Micah Parsons, I'm just looking at guys that went after him. But they gave up a lot. A lot. They traded, let's see here, first and second round. Wait, hold on. Is that the right pick that I'm looking at? First and second round picks, a 2020 first round selection, a 2022 sixth round selection. Yeah, you gave up a lot. A lot. Yeah. Two firsts and a third.
10: I mean, no one will ever do a deal like that again because of that. And he still has a job because of Brock Purdy.
9: Miami traded the third overall to San Francisco in exchange for the 12th overall pick, first and third round picks, and a 2023 first round pick. Oof.
10: Oof. It was bad.
9: But I will say, I don't know if you had a dad dictating who wanted to go where. All right, one other loose end that I need to tie up before we get out of here. Lane Kiffin. What a week for Lane Kiffin. If you missed it, the Ole Miss coach, former Ole Miss coach, now current LSU coach, spoke to Vanity Fair, which, again, never read in my life. But apparently, from everyone who covers college football, they tell me it is a left-leaning magazine. Whatever. And Lane Kiffin lamented the fact that while he was at Ole Miss, he had problems getting people to come to Ole Miss because of the lack of diversity. Now, we all know that racism is a problem. And we all know that there aren't many places where racism was more prominent and prevalent than in the South. But to bring it up now, when you're at another school, and it's a place that treated you so well, seems a little bit odd. But Paul Feinbaum, ESPN's, well, I kind of look at him as the guy that comes on and dumps all over college football anytime that they talk about it, had an interesting perspective on the reason why he thinks Lane Kiffin said what he said.
7: I talked to the writer who did the Vanity Fair piece the other day, Kurt Smith. He said he didn't even ask Kiffin about the racism aspect of it. Kiffin just started riffing, and this is Kiffin trying to wipe Ole Miss off the face of the earth. He is still very bitter at them, even though they're the jilted lover. He's bitter at them, Greeny, because they wouldn't let him coach in the playoffs. And he has to recruit against them, and he also has to play against them on September 19th, a game that will gain a little bit of attention.
9: Now, I had not thought about that too much. If you're still holding ill will because they didn't let you coach in the playoffs, then number one, why leave in the first place? And number two, why not just say it? Why not just say it? Hey, man, I'm mad they didn't let me coach. I think we could have won a title. They almost did without me. I think with me there, we would have won a national championship. Say it. You don't have to suddenly become the Pied Piper of all things that were wrong, because you sure as heck weren't complaining about any of those issues when you were there. But a wild week for Lane Kiffin. A wild week for college football, which I guess, unless I fell for another fake tweet, has led to Lane tapping out on social media for a while. Don't blame him. It's time to talk about your team, man. If I sat around and talked about my ex all the time, I kind of do. But if I really did, what would I be accomplishing in life? You got to move on. Talk about where you are in the now. Got a break. We'll get you ready for what's next right here on Fox Sports Radio.
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9: 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All right, gut feel right now. Game 7. I've got the Pistons. Which way are you leaning, Brandon? Pistons, Cavs.
10: Yeah, I have to trust James Harden on this. No, I'm kidding. I'm going to go with Detroit. I just, like, for what I said, like, Thompson has to guard Mitchell. So he's going to be in hell the entire game, and that's going to rely on James Harden has to win you the game. He's not going to. Pistons are going to win.
9: JB Bickerstaff this week had something very hilarious to say, the Pistons coach, which can be confusing because he was the Cavs coach before he was the Pistons coach. But the Detroit Pistons coach had this to say about James Harden.
2: He's got an unbelievable ability to manipulate what the rules are, right? And we were together 4 years in Cleveland, or excuse me, in Houston. And, you know, you would watch him, and he and I would play one-on-one. And he would foul bait me, you know what I mean? Like, he would use, I'm serious, like, he would only get to play offense, and I would play defense. And he would practice those things, and he would work on them, you know, even just playing one-on-one versus me. So it's like he has a great understanding of the rules and then how to manipulate them in his favor.
9: Now, again, I don't think that's a knock. It's very concerning, right? But Harden's been one of the best in the league at drawing fouls. And, you know, the thing is, we're in a league where that's a head coach, and he's been a head coach at several places, Memphis, Cleveland, and now obviously the success he's having in Detroit. We're praising that. Well, you know what he's good at? What, a mid-range jumper? Nah. Three-point shot? Nah. Driving to the rim? No. What? Rebounding? No. What is it? Drawing fouls. What? So, James Harden in the big game has been less than stellar. We'll see which way it goes here tonight. And, you know, it's kind of funny because we didn't spend as much time tonight on Aaron Rodgers as I thought we would. Probably because there wasn't much doubt about whether or not he was going to come back. But it does kind of magnify how, you know, at a place like Pittsburgh, you know, I think you're thinking about this when you have vet quarterbacks across the league. You got to start thinking about your plan for the future at QB. And I don't know if Will Howard is that for the Steelers or not. I mean, Mason Rudolph has been there forever, but he's not a starter in this league. They don't have a plan for the future right now. So pair up Mike McCarthy with a guy that he's familiar with, he's had some success with, they know how to use him, they got to protect him. What did George say? The antique, when he called in earlier this hour, they got to protect the antique. And I think Pittsburgh has a good shot, as good a shot of it as anyone. I think Jesse Minter's a hell of a hire in Baltimore. I think they're going to be fun defensively. We'll see how they look offensively as well. It's obviously a new era in Cleveland. I mean, heck, the only regular thing coming back in that division is Zach Taylor, but who knows about the health of Joe Burrow, right? Got to keep him healthy. But a fascinating time in the AFC North with the return of one Aaron Rodgers. And how about the story of the night? Haven't even talked about it. The Texas Tech softball team was down 8-0, down to their last out, and they came back and won the game. Won the game. Who does that? All right, it's a busy day. We got you covered talking Game 7 all day long right here on Fox.
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27: The Buffalo Sabres were down 3-1 early, but still won their playoff game at Montreal 8-3, and now Game 7 will be in Buffalo to end the second round on Monday. The NBA has a second round Game 7 on Sunday, Cleveland at Detroit. The Steelers are re-signing quarterback Aaron Rodgers to a one-year deal. Rodgers will turn 43 in December. At the PGA Championship, Alex Smalley of the U.S. leads by 2 strokes. John Rahm is in a 5-way tie for second place. The Preakness was won by Napoleon Solo at 7-1 odds. Coco Gauff was beaten in the Italian Open final by Elena Svitolina. Ronda Rousey won her MMA fight against Gina Carano in 17 seconds, and then Rousey retired. Denny Hamlin are in the NASCAR poll for Sunday's All-Star race. The Dodgers were 15-2 winners at the Angels. Mets 6-3 over the Yankees. I'm Steve DeSager.
20: Sunday is on.
29: Yeah, yeah. One time we gon' give it to you like this. 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
1: Okay, 9 is the number. Count it. 9, 9, 9. That's the number. We'll get to that in just about a minute. Good morning, everybody. This is Fox Sports Sunday on Fox Sports Radio. He's Bucky Brooks. I'm Andy Furman. Obviously, we're broadcasting live from the Fox Sports Radio studios. And before I introduce my partner and friend, Mr. Football Bucky Brooks, I want to let you know with the iHeart app, you can stream us wherever you are. 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Hello, Bucky. How are you? Can we have a little music? Can you have like a musical intro for this guy? Really? I mean, come on. There we go. Hello, Buck. How are you?
10: I'm good. I'm good. What's going on, Andy?
1: Everything is great. I'm so happy. We're going to get to that NFL schedule in a second, but I noticed that you're coming back to Cincinnati. So I could wine and dine you this time. You're coming back. The Jags are coming back, right?
10: Yeah, the Jags are coming back. I think they play week 4 against Joe Burrow and company up in Cincinnati.
1: Well, Burrow probably won't be playing by then. He'll probably be hurt, but that's okay. That's another story. We'll get to that, but we move on. All right, the big story right now, okay, the big story that happened yesterday, Aaron Rodgers. All right, finally, he came out of the hut, came out of the cave. He's coming back. And, I you know, honestly, I'm going to admit this. Because to you, I cannot fib. I got to tell, I'm jealous, okay? I am. I read these stories and I can't believe it. He's going to be 43 years old in December, 22nd season in the NFL, which is an amazing stat, okay? And he's a future Hall of Famer, no doubt about that. 1 year for the Pittsburgh Steelers, get this. According to reports that I've read, $22 million guaranteed with some bonuses in there, whatever it may be. He could earn up to $25 million at 42 years of age. You know what? I'm an idiot. Instead of yelling and screaming and being a fool all my life, I should have played football. Look, I mean, and you can't tell me that right now in your retirement, in your golden years, you're not somewhat, I guess, envious or saying, man, it could have been me. I was born too late. Really. And I look back right now, I could have been making big money. I mean, I don't know if it's a gene or if it's just a work ethic, but I think that if I worked at it maybe from junior high school through my high school years in college, I could have been playing in the NFL. Maybe. I don't know, but I didn't even give it a shot.
10: I mean, yeah, like this generation of player is certainly cashing in, making a ton of money. For Aaron Rodgers, though, I think what's different about it is trying to accept the reality that a 42, 43-year-old quarterback is your starting quarterback, your future at the position, and he basically holds the hopes and dreams of the franchise in his hands. I know that Tom Brady has spoiled us, and that has kind of changed the expectation. But, man, that is a lot. I mean, there's a lot riding on for the Pittsburgh Steelers, hitching their wagon to whatever phrase you want to use in terms of what this one-year deal, this one-year marriage is between the Pittsburgh Steelers and a four-time MVP.
1: Well, you mentioned the future. I don't think they're looking for him for the future. They want to win, and they want to win now. I don't know if they can. That's number one. And number two, I mean, honestly, when you say hitched your wagon to Aaron Rodgers, what else they got? You know, what's the alternative? I mean, really and truly, there's no one else on that roster that could really come in and get the job done. But all I'm hearing and reading is the fact that, well, he's reunited with his former coach, Mike McCarthy. Let's remember one thing. Yeah, he won in Green Bay with McCarthy. He was a young pup. He was 34 or 35 years old at the time. He's going to be 43 in December. There's a big difference there. And you've always told me you can't fight father time. Can't do it. He's not mobile in the pocket. And I don't know why this Steeler team is going to be any better at all from a year ago. All right, they lost their MVP, Kenneth Gainwell. He's gone, and I think Aaron Rodgers loved this guy. Right? They replaced him with Rico Dowdle. I mean, come on. I mean, I don't see anybody. Well, I got Michael Pittman as a receiver. That's going to help. It's going to take some pressure off DK Metcalf. So, other than that, I don't know what gives this team hope to win. Although they were 10-7 last year.
10: Look, man, I think one, they're getting a new sense of energy with Mike McCarthy coming in, taking over from Mike Tomlin. He'll help that offense out, regardless of who was calling the plays before him. He is a more established play caller, game planner, playmaker in terms of like being able to set his players up for big time opportunities in the passing game. And then defensively, they still have, look, man, they got T.J. Watt in the building. They have Cameron Hayward. They have Jalen Ramsey. They have some good players on that side of the ball. There's no reason why this team can't summon it all together for one last run in its current iteration. I think that's what they're hoping for with Mike McCartney reteaming with Aaron Rodgers to be able to kind of bring this offense back and bring this team back.
1: You look at the offense, you look at the offensive statistics last year, there was something like 17th in yards per play in the National Football League. But when you compare the passing offense as opposed to the running offense, the passing attack was weaker, and it was the weaker part of the offense last year rather than the running game, which is strange to me. But again, I mean, he didn't have many people to throw the ball to anyhow.
10: Yeah, he didn't. It could have been better. And I think what they have to do is make sure that as they're building out this team and this offense, they're building out around Aaron Rodgers. And he's no longer what he once was in his prime, but he's still good enough to get this team into the winner's circle. More of it will have to hinge on his IQ, his instincts, and less on his athleticism and arm talent. But there's still ways for this to be done and to be done successfully in Pittsburgh. They've started the process of being able to do it. DK Metcalf obviously was the anchor of the passing game. They make a trade for Michael Pittman. He becomes a big body number two, a chain mover opposite the big play threat that Metcalf is. And then Jeremy Bernard, you know, signing him, drafting him early to have him compete with Roman Wilson and those things. They do have enough firepower to make it happen, but a lot of it hinges on the running game, Rico Dowdell and some of those other guys.
1: We'll see what happens. Look, I'm not a big fan of Aaron Rodgers, but I think that obviously he's a first ballot Hall of Fame, and no doubt about that. You can't argue his statistics, but you know, the fact that he waited, you know, till after the draft, I mean, that to me, just selfish. I mean, he's a narcissist. There's no doubt in my mind that he is. But, you know you're going to come back. There were no real other options. They had that rule that they signed that he couldn't go to another club unless the Steelers get some reimbursement money on that deal. But the point is that they drafted a quarterback for the sole purpose of the possibility of him not coming back. So they wasted a pick there. That's what they did, the kid from Penn State. So, you know,
10: I don't think they wasted a pick. I think they drafted the kid because they wanted to develop the kid. I think they are able to do two things at once. It's one thing to bring Aaron Rodgers back to operate in win now mode. It's another thing to see if you can throw some darts and see if you can find a developmental quarterback that maybe eventually can be the face of your franchise or not. It was a low kiss. Like a low risk option, didn't cost him much of anything at the end of the third round. So why not take a flyer on a guy who was a former 5-star recruit as a quarterback?
1: I hear what you're saying. But the real reason Aaron Rodgers came back, it's not Mike McCarthy. It's not the money. It's not anything else. Except if you look at the schedule, week 7, they're going to play the New Orleans Saints in France. He wants to be the first quarterback in the NFL to play a league game in Paris. I mean, really. I mean, that's just the only reason. And I look at their schedule right now, and it bothers me. And I said coming into the segment, 9 is the number. They've got 9 international games next year, all right? You know, the first time they did it, I was like, wow, and we see it on TV. But, you know, it's getting, to me, out of control, all right? And I'm not one of those guys. I'm not coming on here like a fireball today. But to me, if I'm a season ticket holder and they take away one of my home games, I'm a little PO'd. I'm a little PO'd on that. I really am. I look forward to the NFL. I go to the games. I park my car. I go to the deal. And now he's taking a game away from me to go to Rio de Janeiro, to go to London, Madrid. I mean, come on. It doesn't make any sense to me. And honestly, what's the bottom line? They're not going to have a franchise in Paris. There's no doubt in my mind. They're not going to have one there. And I know it's going to be a big money grab. Those people over there are so stupid, they have no idea if they had 11 guys off the street with uniforms on, they still go. They don't know. They don't know anything about the NFL. But it's a money grab. They sell the jerseys, whatever it may be. I'm tired of it. Those two things that bug me, Buck, is the international games and the paywall games on TV. Those two things are killing me.
10: Well, yeah, but I mean, like, we have gotten to the point where if you were a big boxing fan back in the day, you would pay for boxing when it was pay-per-view. You'd pay for MMA if you were into it. Heck, you would even pay for WrestleMania at certain stages of his infancy, his career. So I don't understand why that drives you crazy that you may have to pay for a handful of games each year, but okay, let's go with that. And then with the international stuff is about growing the game. It's about making it a global game as opposed to a regional game, one that is just resides in the United States and those things. But by growing it globally, you now are extending the reach of the game. You're lining the pockets of the owners significantly, which then means more money for the players. There's no downside to it. I know people talk about like, oh, you're going to kill the golden goose. Oh, super saturation, et cetera, et cetera. It won't be. People love the game. And we're coming off a year in which all of the viewership was up significantly, which is why they are exploring with looking at Wednesday games to go with it. Why we have a couple games that are in the middle of the week as opposed to other times. The league is in a great position, and Roger Goodell and company, they're taking advantage of the situation that they're in.
1: Look, I understand that. And, you know, you just kind of like smack me around pretty good, and I get it, because you're right. I remember when Muhammad Ali was fighting that Thriller in Manila, everybody paid for that deal. Everybody paid for that fight. You're right. Mm-hmm. So it's nothing new. But, you know, I guess it's the lesser of two evils. I'd rather sit on my rear end on my couch at home and pay for it than fight the traffic and pay $100 for a ticket. So it's either you're damned if you do, you're damned if you don't, and you're better off at home. Because if you go to a New York Football Giants game or a Jets game, you're going to pay close to $50-$60 to park your car. That's the deal over there in the Meadowlands. It really is.
10: So, yeah, at a minimum, it's going to be problematic when it comes to those things.
1: So you're going to be in London twice. You're playing the Eagles and you're playing the Texans in London. So yes. It's amazing, the schedule. It really is. But let's talk about the wear and tear on the athletes. I mean, I look at the Bengals schedule, and they're playing in Madrid. And right after that, normally they would have a bye week after the team travels abroad. But the Bengals are coming back and playing the Steelers the following week. I don't know who you are. I don't know how old you are. It's got to take something out of you, those trips, and coming right back and playing again.
10: I mean, it does to a point. I mean, it depends on people have done it for so long that now there's a bit of a formula for how you travel your guys and et cetera. Cincinnati, you have to remember, even though, because you say Cincinnati, they're playing overseas versus who and where are they going?
1: Oh, they're going to Madrid, and they're playing the Atlanta Falcons in week 9.
10: Okay, so Madrid, London trip, it may be a 5-6 hour flight from Cincinnati, maybe 7 hours. Let's just say 7 hours. That's no different than a West Coast venture. So there's a way to be able to do that. They fly out right after the game. They'll probably give the players Monday off, kind of light when it comes to a walkthrough on Tuesday, if anything. And then they'll get back to their normal thing. It won't take them long to readjust to the time change. They'll probably give them a later game on the weekend, that next game, to give them a chance. So, yeah, I don't see it as big of a deal. And coming off a year where the Rams just kind of basically popped in almost day of the game, won a game, and then left, there can be more teams that experiment with different ways to maximize the travel opportunity, either going later or going earlier. But, look, it shouldn't be a problem on the players. It'd be hard, but some of that is kind of par for the course. You have to do that.
1: I don't think that the travel is the big deal. I don't think it's the time factor, because from Cincinnati to L.A., it's about 3.5-4 hours. So another 2-3 hours, you know, on a luxury plane, and basically it's first class. I mean, you got your own, it's a charter, so you have no problem there. I think the time factor is the problem, where the body has to get used to the time factor. And I wonder if some of these teams travel out there a day or two prior to the game, so they could get their bodies used to the time. Have you done that with Jacksonville?
10: We'll go over there early. And, yeah. I mean, they've done it a few different ways. They've gone over the week before and made it an extended stay. They come in later and made it more just like kind of a West Coast trip where you go out and do it. The Rams did something differently. I mean, it was the quickest trip that we've seen people have on an international thing. There are a few different ways you do it. And a lot of what you do depends on if you've done this before, maybe in a lesser role. You were assistant, you were a player. Then that impacts the way that you plan, because based on the results of the game during those previous stints, you tend to kind of follow that regimen and routine thereafter.
1: All right, and you talk about the Rams. You mentioned that. Looking at the schedule, the Rams have 7 games in prime time. And I guess reason being, not because they're a possibility of going to the Super Bowl, but I think because they got the MVP, Matthew Stafford, there, and maybe it could be his swan song, could be his last year. You know, if in fact he's even going to play, got that bad back, but this is his last year. He's a defending MVP, so I'm sure that's the reason why the Rams are getting 7. That's a lot of games. You know, really and truly, it was like the NFL was always Sunday, Eastern time, 1 p.m. It's not like that anymore. And you even mentioned Wednesday, and the NFL's defending Wednesday. What do the players think about that? I mean, you know, it really, players are like, in a sense, they're like machines. They know what they got to do. 1 o'clock Sunday, Eastern time, they play. Monday's off. Tuesday, maybe they look at film, whatever it may be. They get back to it. They hit a little bit Wednesday and Thursday, and that's the way. And Friday, they leave, whatever it may be. Now it's all different. I mean, people have to adapt to that. And I think a Wednesday game, and the season's going to open on a Wednesday night. I'm not so certain the players are happy about that. Fans love it. Gamblers love it. You know, it's going to be a game almost every day of the week right now, but I'm not so certain the players are. Where's the Players Association on this? How come they haven't said boo?
10: Because if the fans love it, it means more money for the NFL, which means more money for the players. They ratified, they agreed to it. And I knew this. I expected this to eventually happen coming off of COVID, where COVID, we got used to looking at Monday and Tuesday night games. I absolutely said, oh, the midweek games are going to be a possibility because there was absolute interest in watching those games, despite the I would say the wonky nature of the timing. Middle of the week is not a natural spot for it to fall, but given it, I mean, where are you from? You see a bunch of MAC teams play. The MAC has made a killing on MAC action in the middle of the week and doing those things. So wherever there are games, look, the players will line up and play. They'll bitch and moan and complain a little bit, but it's in their best interest to play these games because it needs some more money from the league, which leads to more money for them.
1: You know, it's going to be pretty big on Seattle playing New England, and they're going to play that on a Wednesday night to open the season. And you know what the storyline is going to be in that game. I mean, obviously, they're going to be talking about their coach and Vrabel and the whole thing. Hopefully, it'll be gone. This was a great week. I don't think I heard about it or read about it one time the entire week, which is good. Let it go away. You know, for the sake of the league and for the sake of Mike Vrabel, because I think he's a pretty good guy. You know, good guy as far as, like, a football man, but, you know, what he did with his wife, that's his business. Maybe there's a reason why. Maybe she cheated on him. I don't know. It's none of my business, nor I don't think it's anybody else's business. I really don't. We gobble that news up, but really, that's his life. Leave him alone. I mean, you know, come on. We don't want to hear about that. We want to hear football. So that's going to be the centerpiece, I think. So on Wednesday night. But what bugs me, and it's got to be bugging the players as well, on Thanksgiving and the day before Thanksgiving, that night they're playing as well, Christmas and Christmas Eve, a triple header on Christmas. You know, sometimes less is more. And I think they're pushing the envelope pretty good right now, the NFL.
10: I mean, they definitely are pushing the envelope. And sometimes you don't know until you hit those boundaries that you're like, okay, that was a little too much. But until they have, I mean, a negative effect or something is detrimental to them because of the decision they made when it came to international games or streaming and those things, they won't pull back. They'll continue to take it all the way to the edge to see what they are able to pull off because ultimately what they do is in the best interest of the players, meaning the NFLPA, and the league is going to do what's in the best interest of the owners. And it's a mutually beneficial process for both parties. It's just a matter of making sure that you do all that without oversaturating the market with games to the point where it becomes an albatross and not something that is helpful in the system.
1: Okay, I got a personal question. Can I ask you a personal question? Right. Are you ready for this? I won't embarrass you, all right? Because these are the things that bug me. I look at the San Francisco 49ers. They are traveling a league high 38,105 miles projected for this season, all right? Can you get frequent flyer points if you're a player? Can you do that?
10: No, I don't think so. I think everyone has a charter, so that charter and all those things go to the team. They don't go to the individual. Just like staying in hotels. They don't get hotel stays. They don't get hotel points when we stay in a team hotel. Nah, you don't get any of that.
1: I tried. I just wanted to see if I could see some kind of a bonus thing on your travel picks over there. All right. Did I mention we're broadcasting live from the Fox Sports Radio studios? Well, if I didn't, I'm doing it right now. He's Bucky Brooks. I'm Andy Furman. And you can get Bucky at Bucky Brooks. That's X at Andy Furman FSR. We'll talk to you. We'll read him. We'll retweet him if he can. 877-99 on Fox. That's our phone number. That translates to 877-996-6369. We got Ask Bucky in this hour. Yay or nay in hour number two of the Blaine Game in hour number three. And if he's back, well, who could afford him? That's next.
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7: All right, why talk now? 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Why talk, okay? 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I'm Andy Furman, and we are Fox Sports Sunday on Fox Sports Radio. 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You know what? When I mention NBA, no, it's not really NBA. It's LeBron James. Lakers get eliminated. I mean, no surprise there. I didn't think they'd beat Oklahoma City. But the point is that the story right now is LeBron. All right? Will he or won't he return? I mean, could we have a little more in-depth coverage of, like, maybe why the Lakers lost instead of all about LeBron? Are you surprised it's all about LeBron? That's all we talk about now. LeBron, will he be back? Will he not be? Come on. Let it go. I mean, no wonder why the public is down on this guy, you know? You mentioned it the other day when we talked that he's kind of like a lightning rod. He is. There's no doubt about that. You know, and some of the things that he has said, you know, and that's okay. He's got a platform. He could do that. But, you know, when the media just keeps on pounding away, and one of the stories that I read this week is that he feels disrespected. We don't know that. And I wish LeBron would come out and say, look, what this guy wrote, he's full of it. I'm not disrespected. And if I come back, it's no one's business except mine and my family's, and I'll let everybody know. Boom, that's it.
8: Yeah, I mean, look, you have a lot of people weighing in, and it's such a story because this is one of the greatest players to have ever played in the league. People can debate all they want on where he ranks amongst the GOATs, but he has to be in that conversation given he's all-time leader in so many different categories. And we've seen with our eyes a guy who is a four-time champion and those things. The Lakers are a major brand, a major franchise. So people want to know what is going to happen with one of the all-time greats and a very popular franchise. The thing about LeBron and the thing about Lakers fans and being a guy who lives in LA but is not a Laker fan, look, there's a disconnect sometimes between the fan base and the superstar. And some of that is not necessarily his doing. It's because you have people who are extremely loyal to Kobe Bryant. So they never fully embraced LeBron as the next hero. Even though they won a title, some will say like the title was won in bubble. Bubble doesn't count. There are a bunch of different things that go along with it. You bring in Luka Doncic, and there was a stretch where Luka and Austin Reeves were playing very, very well, and LeBron was the third option. People got really comfortable thinking that was going to be the next iteration of this team, where it was going to be the Luka and Austin Reeves show, and they would eventually find a superstar to replace LeBron, who could be a third option, and they could go on about their way. But I understand why he doesn't feel appreciated, because if you're here in the city, you hear Laker fans talk and all the other stuff. And so there isn't maybe the same appreciation for him here that would be in Cleveland and other places. So some of that frustration that has been expressed in these anonymous sourced pieces are legitimate things, because it's easy to understand why he might feel like that, given what he's done in this league, but also given the feedback and the buzz from the fans out here regarding his play and his contributions to the team.
7: You know, I'm really glad you brought up that, quote, third option situation. That was never announced by the Lakers. I mean, that was assumed by media people who cover the team. And certainly it looked that way if you watch the Lakers play. So that third option thing is, it was a label placed on him by the media covering the Lakers. You know, I'm not so sure LeBron liked that, but, and certainly, again, it looked that way when they even brought in Luka. He was the guy. No doubt about that. But, you know, at the end of the day, let's see what happened. Luka's sitting on his rear end. He had to go overseas to Europe to get treatment. I don't know why. Can't get treatment here. And he still didn't play. And LeBron took over big time in the playoffs. He carried that team as far as they could go on his back during the playoffs, which is an amazing for a guy his age.
8: Yeah, it certainly is amazing. All those things matter, you know, when it comes along with it. Like, he was able to do a lot. There was a lot that was done in his favor. And a lot that he did to help the Lakers kind of get over the hump and win a game, like a series they weren't supposed to win. No one expected him really to be able to knock off the Houston Rockets in that thing. But they were able to do it. And so what you want to do is you want him, if he comes back, you want him to come back at the right price. And I understand why he would not want to give a discount, but you want to come back at the right price, but you also want to be able to build a team up around him and continue the process of being able to build a team when he eventually fades to black. He eventually retires and you're able to continue to go on. So there are a lot of different things that are out there. There's a lot of speculation about where he could and who would want him and those things. And ultimately, it'd be a bit of a soap opera that plays out over the course of the summer.
7: Right. You know, you talk about taking a discount. I checked this out. He made something like $580 million in his career. And you know what? I can't even say it. That's how much money it is. I got real nervous saying it. But again, he deserves it. I mean, that's just the way life is right now. That's the price to pay for a superstar like that. And if obviously these teams are making big time money with media and television rights, you know, let's face it, owners are socking it away as well. But who's the show? The show are players like LeBron. That's why people go. They go to see him play. And whatever team picks him up, if he doesn't go back to the Lakers, and it could be his swan song, believe me, they're going to pack the arena to see him play for one last time. That's all it is. I mean, so I think that there is some bargaining chips in the corner of LeBron, who's a free agent right now. Now, will he go back to the Lakers? I don't know. What have you heard? You live out there, so you know exactly, you know, what's your feet are to the ground. I mean, maybe he'll come back, maybe he won't, but he said he's been disrespected by Pelinka, Rob Pelinka, the general manager over there. I don't get it. And I don't understand how a media person can find that out. How unless LeBron told him, I don't think so.
8: I mean, look, man, I mean, people are around it enough to know. And look, it's not hard to find out if there's some annoyance, if there's a little disagreement between these two major brands, right? LeBron is a brand in itself. And then the LA Lakers being one of the biggest brands in the NBA, given their championship success. There is a little tension. There's tension that exists between them. It's been well documented in those things. And it's about what are they going to do at the end of the day? Like, how much money are they willing to pay him to keep him? How much money is he willing to give up if they ask him to give up? And what does the future like? Is this a 1-year deal? Is it a 2-year deal? How do the Lakers proceed? I will say this. I don't really know if it matters what they do with LeBron, because I look at the San Antonio Spurs and OKC. I don't know if they can close the gap on those guys. Those two teams are head and shoulders above what the Lakers are. LeBron James coming back helps the Lakers, but he doesn't help them get closer to knocking those teams off. It's a tough deal for Rob Pelinka and the Lakers front office to determine what they're going to be able to do.
7: Yeah, you talk about Pelinka. You know, from what I've read, and I don't know how true this is, that he was upset that Rui Hachimura had 5,000 career points and Doc had 15,000 points, and J.J. Redick won his 100th game, and Pelinka came out there, gave him game balls, and they didn't do anything to LeBron. They didn't shake his hand when LeBron broke some scoring record. I mean, I don't understand it. Does LeBron have that kind of an ego, what he has accomplished? I mean, let's face it. The only thing he's going after now are championships. He's done everything else. He's won every potential record in the NBA scoring books. You know, games played, points scored, field goals attempted. You name the record offensively, he's got it, all right? So what is he playing for right now? He's not playing to break a record. He's playing, he wants to get another championship ring. That's what he wants.
8: Yeah, obviously. I mean, he wants another championship ring. He wants to be able to find a way to be able to get those things done. And look, he still loves playing. So I understand all of that. But look, given his success in the postseason, I don't think he's going to be easily amenable to not only a lesser role, but a significantly revised contract that includes lesser pay. So you have to figure out where that sweet spot is, where he gets enough, that he's satisfied, that he feels like he's being valued, while also putting the team in a position to have a lot of success by being able to bring in other free agents and take care of the current roster.
7: I'm looking at the all-time leading scorers in NBA history, all right? Career earnings, LeBron number one. I can't believe this list here. Kevin Durant's number two, all right? Curry, James Harden, and then Paul George. I mean, I'm shocked to see some of these names on that list. James Harden and Paul George, I don't understand that. But, you know, LeBron, he should be number one. I mean, really, I'm not going to go on record and say he's the greatest player ever, but he's a tremendous player. He's great, what he has done. And let's face it also, I'm going to put a little addendum over here right now. You know, the records are great, but the point is this, he didn't go to college. So he had four additional years to put those points up on the board. And people never talk about that. And to me, that's a big deal. You know, four more years of playing, that's a big deal. I mean, just like in the NFL, they say, well, if you run for 1,000 yards, doesn't mean squat. They're playing 17 games. You know, Jimmy Brown did it like in 12. So, you know, the games mean something, I believe, but no, I guess only to me. No one else talks about that. No one ever talks about when records are broken, how many games they've done in it, except in baseball. You know, the 154 to 162. They always do that. That's the big deal. And they did it way back when Roger Maris was going after that home run record in 1961. I don't know why baseball gets the finger pointing, but no other sport does. That's just my take. All right? And it's true. You know that.
8: Yeah, I mean, I don't know. I don't know. A lot of finger pointing, but you're right.
7: All right. I like the finger point. And speaking of finger pointing, did you see this story about Miles Turner from the Milwaukee Bucks? He's ripping up on Doc Rivers, who was fired as their coach. He says he had a lack of discipline. You know, now? I mean, you know, do it during the season. Maybe it would have been maybe better during the season. Maybe it would have dumped him during the season. Maybe that's why the team wasn't playing well. But now? I mean, doesn't even coach anymore. Why? That's like kicking a guy once he's dead in the ground. I don't understand why people do that. He says, guys were late all the time. This is what he's saying right now. He's on a podcast with Breonna Stewart from the New York Liberty. Guys were missing meetings. It was one of the craziest things I experienced. I don't understand. I really don't have a lot of respect for guys do this after the fact. Do it when it counts. It doesn't mean anything now. I mean, you've seen that, I'm sure, a lot, right? I mean, why do guys do that?
8: Well, look, I have a different take on this because I've seen there's a lot of people that are saying, why is he snitching? Why is he doing these things?
7: Right.
8: I actually appreciate him saying this. Okay, see, because I think we have a picture of Giannis Antetokounmpo and some of these other guys that is not an accurate portrayal of how they're living or how they're treating their team. We've been sympathetic to the plight of Giannis because we're like, oh, the team didn't do enough for him. But you have a superstar that is deliberately blowing off meetings, showing up late, and those things. He's not a great teammate based on what Miles Turner is saying. That's problematic. It also speaks to the culture because we expected the Milwaukee Bucks to be a much better team. We now begin to understand why they underachieve. I think it's funny, and this has been from a bunch of former players at all different sports saying, the locker room is the locker room, and we need to hold people accountable. However, Miles Turner is kind of holding people accountable because he's putting those things out there. And I don't know. We wouldn't have known about this if he didn't speak. I think we should want to know because this is a major thing because Giannis Antetokounmpo is going to be a headline story over the course of the summer as a trade, as a big trade target. I think this changes a little perspective from us on him. And those things.
7: You're 100% correct, because according to Turner, said Giannis would show up anytime he wanted to show up at meetings, and he came in when as he pleased. I get that, but that's not to say that Giannis could reel that back in with a coach with a little more discipline. You know, it's kind of like the kid in school. I'm not going to do my homework for you if you're not going to check it. You know, when you're junior high school, intermediate school, teacher gives homework, and the next day you come to school, then she doesn't collect or even ask for it. You're not going to do it. That's just the nature of the beast. It happens all the time. I don't care who you are or where you are. That's the way it is. So if the coach says, you know, nothing to you when you come to a meeting late, you're going to come in late. That's just the way it is. You know?
8: So, yeah.
7: I don't know.
8: I understand that. And I also understand this thing with, look, Doc Rivers, this thing with the team and those things. But I will say, really disappointed, you know what I'm saying, in terms of like Doc Rivers and all that other stuff, like just disappointed in the fact that you talk about a Hall of Fame coach, and if a Hall of Fame coach is letting this go, man, it's just kind of eye-opening. It's startling that he would allow this kind of stuff to kind of take on. So it's just interesting. We'll see what happens in those things. But man, I just got to tell you, interesting.
7: You know, I'm not saying that I don't enjoy reading about it. I do. I just question why you would do it after the fact. But you're right. I mean, I love knowing about this, and I'm happy he said it. But, you know, now all of a sudden, as you say, in some circles, he's viewed as a snitch. Perhaps. I don't know. But I'm glad he did it, because I like talking about it, and I want to know. I open my eyes to Giannis, like you say. So we do that. Anyway. He's Bucky Brooks. I'm Andy Furman. We don't snitch on anybody, because we are Fox Sports Sunday and Fox Sports Radio, and he is the man with all the answers. What? Ask Bucky is next.
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7: Okay, it's Bucky right around the corner. That's Bucky Brooks. I'm Andy Furman. We have Fox Sports Sunday on Fox Sports Radio, and we're live from the Fox Sports Radio studios. It's about maybe 11 minutes before the top of the hour, so it's time for Ask Bucky. And I think today, Mike is going to do it, Mr. Gonzalez. Are you ready?
33: Yes, sir. Let's get into it.
7: All right. All you.
33: All right. Bucky, the World Cup is right around the corner, yet the U.S. has not won the World Cup since 1930. How do you explain that?
8: Look, we haven't maybe necessarily had our best players or best athletes playing in a sport that is dominated by other world entities. And until we select the best players, until we have a way to take care of the fundamental problem of youth soccer and the pipeline, we're always going to fall short. But at some point, you would like to expect the U.S. to do what we do in other sports, which is to dominate. And we won't do that until we fix the system that provides our best athletes to play and play at the highest level.
7: Oh, you're too kind. They stink. They're not good enough.
8: Because they're not getting the best players. So however you want to phrase it, yeah, that's a part of it.
7: All right.
33: Okay. Bucky, the NFL had their schedule released Thursday night. So was it a coincidence that the NBA did not have a playoff game on the schedule for that night?
8: I don't know. I'm sure they had other things scheduled previously, but the series may have ended. But yeah, no, look. The NFL is king. No matter what the NBA and other leagues try to do, whenever the NFL has a what we call a tentpole event, a major event, it is always going to overwhelm whatever is going on. It's just par for the course. This is what the NFL does.
7: Next. I'm just listening. I may chime in once in a while. I might.
33: Bucky, give us three reasons why the NFL should play international games.
8: It's a great way to grow the brand. And because of the interest that we've seen over years, going all the way back to NFL Europe, there's an appetite for international games. Like, they sell out quickly. It's a huge moneymaker. The revenue generated not only helps the owners, it helps the players. And so as you're thinking about extending your reach, why wouldn't you continue to play these games? Because it's been proven to be a very positive thing for everyone involved.
33: All right. Why is there no longer a bye week after the international game? Next season, the Bengals travel to Madrid, and then the following week, they meet the Steelers?
8: Yeah, but I think some of this stems from teams sometimes request it. They feel like they have a plan where they look, we can play this international game, then jump right back into our regular schedule without interruption. So we would prefer to play without a bye week. Some teams request it. So like with the schedule, there are some requests that teams make. And the league will accommodate those requests in most instances. So these are teams that are electing not to play with a bye week because they would rather have it at a different part of the season, or they feel like they have a really good plan that would allow them to be successful one way or the other.
33: All right, the NFL is going to have a triple header run on Christmas Day and a Thanksgiving Eve game. Is that too much?
8: No, I don't think it's too much. I think if it was too much, they wouldn't do it. I think the league is very calculated about the things that they introduced. They obviously saw a few different things. COVID, we had games that were in midweek, and it didn't impact us. I think last year, didn't they have a Thanksgiving Eve game, or they had Christmas Eve games, and they were rousing successes. So this is just a part of the experimentation and the action upon the evidence that has shown them that, oh, there's no such thing as oversaturation in this league.
33: All right. And last one, give us an honest answer on how Mike Tomlin will do, the former Steelers coach, how he will handle TV.
8: Oh, he's going to be great. I mean, he's going to be great because he has the accolades. He also is a great orator. So his ability to detail what is happening in the locker room, on the field, what coaches are thinking, I think it's phenomenal. He's going to be fantastic on TV.
7: I agree with that. Do you think he's going to coach again, though, Buck?
8: No, I think it's over. I think he's good.
7: There you go. All right. That's it, Bucky. Good job, Mike. Good job. Okay, we're going to continue here because there's a couple of things I want to get off my chest in the next hour, because we're going to take you behind the NFL curtain. That's what we're going to do. And we're going to do that and so much more. Where? Right here on Fox Sports Sunday, coming up on Fox Sports Radio. Bucky Brooks, Andy Furman, next. We are Fox Sports!
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36: The Pittsburgh Steelers are re-signing quarterback Aaron Rodgers to a one-year, $22 million deal plus incentives. The Buffalo Sabres, facing elimination, were down at Montreal in Game 6, 3-1 after about 10 minutes. Sabres won it 8-3, and now Buffalo will host Game 7 of this second-round series on Monday. At the PGA Championship, Rory McIlroy is three shots back of Alex Smalley of the U.S. He's up by two over Jon Rahm, who's in a five-way tie for second place. The Preakness was won by Napoleon Solo. Denny Hamlin earned the NASCAR pole for Sunday's All-Star Race at Dover on FS1, 1 p.m. Eastern. And at the MMA fight in L.A., Ronda Rousey in 17 seconds defeated Gina Carano, and then Rousey retired. To baseball, Philadelphia shut out the Pirates 6-0. Dodgers won 15-2 at the Angels. I'm Steve DeSager.
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1: Oh, the NFL spin that's coming right up. Good morning, everybody. 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He's Bucky Brooks. I'm Andy Furman, and we are broadcasting live from the Fox Sports Radio studios. 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And don't stop there. Hit that thumbs up icon and comment away. Let us know whose takes you like and even whose takes you don't like. 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Okay, here he is, the man himself, Mr. Football, my friend, my partner, Mr. Bucky Brooks. A little music, please. Can you get it right? A little music for this man. Really? Man, well, by the way, I may be mistaken, but I don't think you wrote anything this week for NFL.com. You took the week off, I think.
2: Yeah, we took the week off. Yeah, we took the week off. So what happens is they had so much content with the schedule that we just decided to kind of lay back, and we'll pick it up next week.
1: Yeah, I thought my computer was broken. I kept on pounding on it. I said, reset, reset. I wanted to see what Bucky wrote this week. But, you know, that's okay. Everybody deserves a little time off. You work hard. I know you do. By the way, did you watch that Ronda Rousey fight last night? I'm just wondering where your mind is at. Did you watch that?
2: I did not get a chance to see that fight. Interesting. Very interesting.
1: What was it, 17 seconds and it's all over, then she retired. Unbelievable, really.
2: I mean, look, she had been away for a long time. The fact that she got in the ring and quickly issued an armbar on Gina Carano was amazing. But yeah, I don't know if anyone wants to continue to fight as they get into their 40s.
1: I know, right? I mean, I just would you venture to go into the ring with her to fight her? I mean, if they were
2: no.
1: Half a mil.
2: No.
1: No.
2: It's not, no, I'm not at this stage. I don't want to get beat up and hit in my, no, I'm good.
1: I wouldn't go in the ring with anybody, really. I just, unbelievable. Yeah, that's crazy. All right. Now, let me get into this NFL thing for a second. Number one, you play in the game, so maybe it's a different perspective. When I see that the schedule release is like a big news story, and drips and drabs are leaking out, and people are talking about it. First off, everybody knows basically what the schedule is going to be because you know who your team is going to play. You just several of the non-conference games you're concerned about, and maybe the international games. But how? I mean, does it go to your mind and say this is unreal? To me, it does. I mean, I can never see the NBA or Major League Baseball or any league, really, having a schedule release on a TV show and the interest for it. I don't get it. I really don't. For example, Major League Soccer, they can't even get a line in the print. It's agate type when they make a player announcement. They can't. But this league with just schedules with games, they go crazy. It amazes me. It does. I'm shocked. I really am.
2: You're shocked that the league draws so much interest, talking about the NFL compared to others, or what part?
1: Yes.
2: What part shocks you?
1: And I'm more so in an announcement over a schedule. I mean, really. I don't even know when Major League Baseball announces their schedule. Really, it's nothing like this. I don't know.
2: It's nothing. But look, it just tells you about the interest that fans have in this game. And when you... when you look at the league and you look at just they just put a report out. They talked about how viewership has gone up. Everything has gone up exponentially just coming off of last season. This league has found a way to do it the right way. And this is what they, do. Like they've found a way to make sure that the league is a very competitive league. You never have those issues with tanking in the National Football League that you do in the NBA.
1: Right.
2: Parity exists. You have teams that are quickly able to go from worst to first. Look no farther than the New England Patriots and how they quickly turn things around. Mike Vrabel's first year, they end up in the Super Bowl. Because of that, fans of every team feel like their teams have a legitimate chance to eventually be a Super Bowl champion. You can't say that in every other league. The NFL has done a great job of creating the kind of parity that leads to optimism, which fuels fan interest, and it makes them sit down and either attend games live or watch them on TV.
1: Okay, I will say this. There's no doubt in my mind the game is great. People just love the action of the game. And it's great for gambling. Those two things are great factors why there's an interest in it. But I think the bigger interest, and maybe I'm off base here, so you tell me, the bigger interest is the fact that they only play 17 games. And every game means so much. You play 162 games. I mean, if you don't go to a baseball game in April, say, I'll go in July. You know, that's the problem. You know, less is more, and it's proven in the National Football League. And every game means so much. That's basically what it's all about. So maybe that's what it is. But when I found out about this schedule release, and after the schedule release, each team, I don't know if they were required to do this, they had a video schedule release online, which is unbelievable. I'm sure the league made them do that because they were rating which team had the best video release. That, to me, was unreal. I mean, they really... They're on top of it. I mean, I don't know who their PR people are, their social content people are, or maybe they're just lucky because there's such an interest in it. But the point is that they get it done, and, you know, you have to live in a cave not to find out about what's going on in the NFL almost on a daily basis.
2: I mean, yeah. I mean, like, it's just what it is. I mean, you just see how many people have an interest in the league, how many shows, how many things are dedicated to the league. You just understand, like, look, this is the most popular sport in the U.S. It continues to dominate the competition where it's not even close. And I mean, I just expect it to continue to flourish as they provide more access to fans to be able to see it in different mediums, just because there is such an interest in the game.
1: Right. And media has picked up on the interest and made it even more so, taking it to the next level. What do I mean by that? Like when HBO put together the Hard Knocks, that was tremendous. I think it's kind of done its time now, and it's not as good as it once was, but it's still decent, and I watch it, but it wasn't what it was 4 or 5 years ago. But Hard Knocks is right there. I don't see any other sport doing anything like that. I think baseball tried. They tried to copy something like that, but couldn't get it done. They just couldn't get it done. I just don't understand what the deal is. And look, they say less is more. I think that college football really needs to take a good hard look at that, because they're going for that 24-game playoff. Please, you know, I don't see it. I hope it doesn't happen, unless they really want to just bury the bowl games, because there won't be any bowl games whatsoever or conference championship games. Doesn't mean anything anymore. So 24 postseason games, I don't know. Maybe more is better. I don't know. What's your stance on that, with the college expansion to 24 games?
2: I actually like it, because it's no different than what takes place at the lower levels. If you're going to recognize a champion, you have to have a playoff system. The highest level was the only one that had bowl games and those things. Everybody else operates like this. I don't know why it's such a big deal. To me, it makes sense. Put the best 24 teams in there. However you do the automatic bids or whatever, do it. And then you have a champion, and make the champion run through the gauntlet of having to play teams to prove that they're worthy of being a champion. And if they do that, then they're worthy of the crown. The bowl system. And the only reason the bowl system exists is because it's a moneymaker. And really, it's a moneymaker for the TV networks, namely ESPN. If you take that away and do those things, like, this shit is long overdue. You have playoffs at every level. You go to a high school, they have playoffs like this. You go to Little League, they operate their playoff systems like this. This is what it is, and it should always be like that. The money has clouded the situation. Eliminate the bowl games. You've already started to eliminate the conference championship games. Let's just have a playoff and decide a champion between the lines.
1: And don't they have the 24 teams, something similar to that in Division II in college? The smallest
2: schools? Yes. They have something like that. I think at lower levels they have 24 teams that are playing. So to me, none of this really makes sense in terms of why there's all this consternation about it.
1: Yeah, I would think coaches would go for that, because if your team makes the playoffs, you're not going to get fired. I mean, basically, it's a safety net for a coach. I would think it's the same thing with basketball. You're expanding now, and you know, if a coach goes postseason, even with a losing record, it'd be very difficult, in my mind, to fire the coach. So I think it's kind of an insurance factor. I think they'd be positive on that.
2: Maybe. I mean, I still think there are higher expectations. But look, we're in the middle of a change, and we've talked about it. Like, when you're paying the kind of money that you're paying, not only for coaches but for players, greater expectations. And you're not going to be able to coast by on, hey, we just went to a bowl game. Or, no. People are forking up money to field their favorite, quote-unquote, college teams. Yeah, it's going to be problematic for people going forward. You must be able to win. You must win at the highest level. And everyone has to understand that, because that changes the dynamics. And with in the way that fans view coaches and players, in the way that administration view coaches and players. There's now more pressure on everybody involved in these programs to win, and no one cares about the excuses.
1: Okay, I'm going to run something by you, and obviously either agree with me or not, because I've thought about this long and hard. You got the NCAA basketball tournament, and they play on neutral sites, all right? They don't play games at home, which is fine. You know, it's great. I don't understand why the NFL spends so much time, and the international thing, I get it. You know, they want to put their flag on the country, and, you know, maybe just for exposure. Maybe for TV. They're not going to get a team there, I don't think. But maybe for exposure, and they want to have the NFL a worldwide business, all right? But why wouldn't they have the NFL play several regular season games on neutral sites? Cities that will be vying for an NFL franchise, perhaps, but they don't have one. You know, and I'm trying to think off the top of my head where a possible NFL franchise would land, maybe. I don't know, someplace in Virginia, maybe. I don't name a city out there that doesn't have a team that maybe would want a team. Salt Lake City, perhaps. I don't know. They got NBA. They don't have NFL. Have a regular season game in a neutral site like in Salt Lake City. All right? Why wouldn't they do something like that? Or a big-time college town. Really, have like a Norman, Oklahoma. They pack the joint there. That's football craziness over there.
2: I mean, that'd be fine. And normally what they used to do is they used to do that in the preseason. When I was with the Kansas City Chiefs, we played a preseason game against the Tampa Bay Buccaneers at the University of Oklahoma, which is funny that you mentioned that. And this was popular. It was common. When I was in college.
1: How many people at the University were in that game? Was it packed?
2: It was a good crowd. It was a good crowd for a preseason game. But yeah, they brought it around. When I was in college, this is before the Carolina Panthers existed, but in Chapel Hill, North Carolina, the Washington football team took on the Atlanta Falcons. And part of that was to drum up interest in the league. So in preseason, that is the time to do more of the neutral site games to kind of set the table for possible expansion and those things. I just don't think the league is going to expand. And so, I mean, maybe they entertain that, but I think it's so lucrative for them overseas to make money that all the neutral site games that might have existed in the past in the U.S., all of those have now gone overseas because it's such a market. And the league is intent on expanding its global reach. And this is part of that. Also, flag football is also a part of globalization of the game. All of these things are really helping the league position itself in a power where it can dominate things for the next decades.
1: Well, I'm hearing what you're saying because now you're ringing a bell, because I remember when I was a kid, I remember the New York Football Giants would play a preseason game. I think they played the Eagles or the Jets. I don't remember, at Princeton. And I went to several of those games in the summertime. So they did do that. They did play on a college campus, a neutral site. And it was pretty well packed. It really was, you know, just the way it is. I guess, I'm not going to change anything. I'm just throwing out an idea that have a regular season game rather than go to Madrid, have it in a city that would love to have an NFL game there. And I'm sure they would get at least as many people in that neutral site in the U.S. of A. than they would in Madrid. Maybe I'm wrong, but I think they would. But, you know, maybe it's different because you want to have, you know, the interest is here already in the USA. You want to have the interest overseas. That's what they want to do. Now, you mentioned television, all right? And this is another craw of my spine right now. I want to talk about that. Now, you talk about the NFL with their spin. The spin that they put back on the criticism of streaming games. This, to me, let it go. It's bad enough you're streaming the games. I have no idea what freaking channel to go to a game. You know, Netflix, Paramount, ESPN, ESPN Plus. I have no idea, really. My bill comes in every month. I don't even know what platforms I have, all right? But now the NFL is slapping me in the face by defending the expanded lineup on games on the streaming platforms. And the criticism they're getting now also from President Donald Trump. All right? I mean, it's amazing right now. But they were discussing it this week with reporters and the NFL Executive Vice President of Media Distribution, Hans Schroeder. Hans Schroeder said that the league has no intention of pulling back from its partnerships with streaming services. You know what, Hans? I could have said the same thing. You know, you're making money. Why would you pull back? You know, what do you care about me trying to find the channel that it's on and paying through my nose? But the point is that a lot of people feel the same way, don't you think? I mean, you traveled, Buck. Don't you hear people saying, the game's on. Look, the other night, the NBA had two games on. I didn't watch either one. They were both on, I don't even know what platform. I didn't watch it. Two playoff games.
2: Two playoff
1: games. I'm not giving in. You know what I do? I listen on radio because I can get the home call on Sirius XM. That's what I do. I listen, if I can't get him on the streaming device, I get him on Sirius XM radio. And on Sirius XM, you can get the hometown radio call if you want. So I enjoy that too.
2: I mean, I appreciate that. I appreciate listening to the radio call. Andy, at some point, you're going to have to live in a new world.
1: I mean,
2: like, you're just not going to be able to do those things. Now, I will say this. I'm the biggest sports fan or whatever. It can be tough. It can be annoying to kind of figure out where all these playoff games are. And I'll just use the NBA as an example. Like, I'm used to watching it on either NBC or ABC. And now there's on, like, ESPN. I mean, there's so many different things. Amazon. You have Peacock. I mean, you have a lot of different things that you have to track, and each and every night is different. That has made it challenging to kind of keep up with it. And I'll admit, sometimes I get lazy and I just wait for the score to come in, depending on who's playing. But some of those games that have not appeared on what I would call mainstream services, it has been harder and more challenging for me to kind of keep up with it.
1: You know what? I think you hit it right on the head. I don't think I'm upset with the streaming. I'm not even in the billing of the streaming as much as like the difficulty of finding it. Like during the NCAA basketball tournament, you know, I never watched True TV. I have no idea where it's at. And you don't have to pay for True TV. It's on your cable system. I have no idea where it's at. I think on Spectrum it's number 40, I think. You know, I think I've written it down somewhere, so I know when the NCAA tournament comes on in basketball, I know where to go to. I never watch True. I don't even know what's on True TV. I don't even know if they broadcast during the year, except for basketball. I don't know. But that's the difficulty right there. Not so much the billing. I agree with you. Yeah, it's all about what platform is it on. And the NBA, it's got it the worst, because it changes on a daily basis. And honestly, I do pay if I could see Charles, because Charles Barkley, to me, is better than the game. He's the entertainer. I like watching Charles and Kenny the Jet.
2: Yeah. Yeah. I mean, I like watching both of those guys. Those guys are funny. They're crack-ups. So, yeah, it's interesting.
1: Right. I can't believe President Trump's getting involved with the broadcast. Well, I can believe it because, you know, he got Jimmy Kimmel canned for a week, so that's another story for another day. Okay, can we take a look at some of the breakdowns and the team schedule? Because, you know, the releasing of the schedule is great, but I think the people that listen to us want to hear about their team, their specific team, and what the good or the bad is with the schedule. Can we do a little bit of that? Are you ready for that? If I gave you the team and some of the highlights or lowlights of their schedule, is that okay?
2: Yes.
1: I know you would have the answer as a player, yes. Let's start with the Indianapolis Colts. Starting in week 9, they play 3 of their 4 games at home, which is pretty good, I think, right? But they're playing the Cowboys, Dolphins, and Giants. But they do have the latest bye week, and that's in week 14. I don't think that's such a good deal. I'd rather have the bye week in the first 5-6 weeks, not week 14, because by that time, some of your guys are banged up pretty good.
2: Yeah, I mean, like, the perfect world is obviously you want it right in the middle of the season. So that's critical. And so just depending on how you line it up, it would be a nice reprieve, but you can work around it. It depends on when you have these primetime games and those things that can help you. Cause sometimes if you have a Thursday night game, it gives you an extended week. Some people call that the mini bye week. So there are a few different things that can kind of help you, navigate in a long season.
1: All right. Last but not least here, because we'll pick this up in a little bit, but I'm looking at Christmas Day, and I think that's a day for family, all right? The players, okay, they realize they're not having Christmas Day, but you got 3 games, Bears, Packers, Broncos, Bills, and Rams, Seahawks. I mean, that's a lot of football, especially when family's getting together, having dinner. I mean, I guess you have the TV on, but, you know, can you just back it off a little bit, maybe 2? Don't you think 3 is a little heavy duty for Christmas Day? Maybe I'm crazy. I don't know. That's a lot of football.
2: I mean, like, who doesn't like football on those days? It is a lot of football. And, look, it's a bit of a smorgasbord. It's one of the things that the league hadn't done, but that used to be reserved for the NBA. But the league has just stepped in and took over. Like, this is kind of a gangster move from the league, but they certainly have jumped in and said, we don't really care about other entities. We are going to promote our league, and you have to deal with the fallout, NBA and others.
1: Well, I hear what you're saying. You know, I even forgot that the NBA was playing that day, really, because the NFL is king. That's what it is. All right. He's Bucky Brooks. I'm Andy Furman. We're broadcasting live from the Fox Sports Radio studios. By the way, in this hour, we will have Yay or Nay, the Blame Game, and hour number three. You can get Bucky at on X, at Bucky Brooks, at Andy Furman FSR, 877-99 on Fox. You must have a comment. I would think you got a comment about streaming. I mean, unless you're brain dead. You know, really? Not that I'm begging for phone calls, because we really don't need any, but I would like to hear someone out there that has some sort of an opinion about paying for streaming devices. I mean, really? Am I the only one? The number's 877-99 on Fox, which translates to 877-996-6369. That's it, okay? Okay, now, it was a hell of a rookie year for one guy. We'll tell you all about that next.
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0: that schedule curtain. We'll get to that in just about a minute. All right, this is Fox Sports Sunday. He's Bucky Brooks. I'm Andy Furman. We're live from the Fox Sports Radio Studios. We're going to have Yerne in about 10, 12 minutes from now. 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Hello, Pedrico.
1: Hello, can you hear me?
0: Yes.
1: Hey, you know, Bucky was talking before about Giannis and, you know, Doc Rivers is a Hall of Fame coach. It's so unpredictable how these things keep happening. Doc Rivers is terrible. Doc Rivers won one championship with one of the greatest teams ever assembled and against, by the way, depleted Lakers, whatever, but Doc Rivers is, everything he touches dies. The Clippers, like, were horrible with him. They had everything to make a move. Everywhere he goes, they suck. I don't know why people keep watching this guy. It's ridiculous.
0: More than that, I'm surprised he just keeps on rebounding and getting jobs. Really, I mean, he's just been recycled. I agree with you. He won the championship with the Celtics. It was a great Celtic team. I think that you could have coached that Celtic team, really. There's no doubt in my mind. And look, I don't see the positivity in what he has done with the work of his career. I don't see what he has done. He hasn't done anything. He gets jobs, which is great, and he's probably a nice man, but he hasn't been really successful as an NBA coach.
2: Yeah, I mean, look, I'm not sitting here advocating for Doc Rivers. What I'm saying is it's an indictment of the culture of the Milwaukee Bucks that Giannis Antetokounmpo, who people have talked about being one of the best players, if not the best players in the league, blows off meetings, shows up for planes, and those things. And so it was more of a shot at Giannis and what we're talking about and people clamoring for him. But now, if we're going to talk about Doc Rivers, if we're going to judge everything by ring culture, then, look, I think it's going to be very, very difficult for anybody to do it. I know he has one thing that other people don't have, and that's championship rings. There have been a ton of great coaches in this league who've never won a title. And we can talk about how great that Celtics team was, et cetera, et cetera. But he won. It's one thing to have a great team and not win. It's another thing to win it, and he won. I can't say that those Clipper teams were great before, because the Clipper teams that he took over weren't great. Clippers don't have a history of winning. They hadn't won a championship before, and they haven't won a championship after Doc Rivers there. The same thing with Philadelphia, because I think Nick Nurse is a great coach. Nick Nurse has won a title. He won a title in Toronto. Nick Nurse ain't won a title in Philadelphia where Doc was at. So, look, we can talk about a bunch of different things and players and coaches and all that, but look, I don't mind taking shots at Doc Rivers. It's fine. Like, he won a title. I'm just saying that this was an indictment of the culture that the Milwaukee Bucks have if their best player and other players are not able to show up to meetings on time, because it's the ultimate sign of disrespect to your teammates.
0: Okay, but let me run this by you. You played the game. You've seen it. Usually, guys that are superstars, and let's say Giannis is somewhat of a star, not a superstar, he's a star, they kind of march to their own drummer, don't they? I mean, isn't that true? I mean, I gotta believe that.
2: You can be a superstar, but you ain't gonna win a championship operating like that. There's no team that operates at a championship level that has a dysfunctional culture where you allow that to happen. The fact that Miles Turner is talking about they never even knew if the plane was going to take off on time. No, it never works. It never works like that. You can't out-talent a bad culture or environment, a bad environment. You can't. And so, like, no matter how talented your best players, if it's dysfunctional and disjointed, you're not going to win. So, no, I understand why they sucked. Because if your best player is not on par and not on task, yeah, the rest of the team is not going to fall. It's not.
0: But if you have talent, you win. I'll give you an example.
2: No.
0: When I worked for the Fort Lauderdale Strikers in the North American Soccer League, we had one of the greatest players on the globe in George Best. He never showed up. I mean, he'd go on binges. He was an alcoholic. May he rest in peace. But when game time came, he played. Coach never sat him down. He missed practice all the time, really. And we went to the playoffs. We didn't win at all. We went to the playoffs. And I don't remember any player on the team saying, well, George didn't come to practice. Why is he playing? They looked to George. They needed George, really.
2: Yeah, and you told me they didn't win a championship, right? So we're talking about competing at a championship level. at a championship level, everything has to line up. Not only have to be talented, but you got to be connected. And so the team with George couldn't win the championship because George, as the best player, was the poorest example of a leader. And most of the time, your best players are not your leaders naturally. We anoint them the leaders, but they're not the guys that really set the example. It is rare that the best player is the hardest worker. And we'll use Giannis as an example. If Giannis is in the locker room telling people, hey, man, we got to pick this up, we got to go, they look at him and say, hold on, how are you going to tell us about what we need to do when you can't even hold yourself accountable to doing the same things that you're asking from us? It doesn't work. Everything has to be in alignment. And look, Doc Rivers is to blame for this. Like, look, everybody plays a part in it. Doc Rivers is to blame. Giannis is to blame. His teammates are to blame for not challenging him when he wasn't doing it. Everyone knows what it looks like. But if everyone is going to bury their head in the sand, then you're going to get the results that they got this year when they were absolutely horrible.
0: Right. But we didn't win it, not because George didn't show up at practice. We didn't win it because Pele was playing for the New York Cosmos. That's why we didn't win it. Really?
2: Maybe, but you also didn't give yourself the best chance to win. Now, doing all the things right doesn't guarantee winning, but you have no shot of winning if you don't do those things right. If you don't show up and give great effort, if you're not accountable to your teammates, if you don't have a level of trust between teammates, it never works because it's a team sport. Now, if George was running track and it was just him and he just needed to win the 100 or the 200, great. He can live how he wants to live and he may be able to do it. But when other people are counting on you, nah, you got to be a great teammate because that's the only way it works.
0: You know, I'm going to look this a little closer right now. Let's look at teams like, and you live in L.A., so you know about the Dodgers. You think Shohei Ohtani is a leader? He's a great player, but is he? First of all, he doesn't even speak English. How can he be a leader?
2: How does that have to do with anything? Like, most of leadership is nonverbal. It's the examples that you set. I would say I absolutely believe that Shohei Ohtani is a great leader. And I would use an example from last season, two seasons ago, when they talked about him. There was a video that went viral where he was serving water to his teammates. He was getting water because everyone was playing. He wasn't playing. He was serving water to his teammates. Great leaders uplift their teammates. They think about teammates, then self. And so if you think about that, if you operate like that, you're going to win. Let's look at the current NBA setup with the Oklahoma City Thunder and the San Antonio Spurs. It's interesting that both of them have similar environments because Sam Presti spent a lot of time in San Antonio. The first thing in San Antonio you have to do is get over yourself. You have to be about the team instead of about your own individual stuff. And you have to be able to take the roles that are given to you without creating disruption. When you look at Oklahoma City and how connected they are, you look at San Antonio, how connected they are. You ain't got no shot. You're not going to beat those teams if you're not connected like that. That's in team sports, one to 15, you got to be connected.
0: They got a superstar on each team, okay? They got SGA there in Oklahoma City. But I will say the advantage that those teams have, they got tremendous depth, and they could have interchangeable players playing or on the bench could start. That's how tough those two teams are. They got 8-9 guys on that team, both of those teams, that could be interchangeable and play at any point in time, right?
2: That's right, but you know what they also could be? If I'm good enough to start, you know what I could be doing behind the scenes? I could be bitching and moaning about playing time. I could be sulking and pouting because I'm not playing. I could be a disruptor to the team chemistry because I'm like, well, why do I care? He's taking all the shots. It's not fair. Why is SGA the star? I'm just as good as him if I got my chance. I could disrupt the chemistry and the flow of what we have going because selfishly I'm putting my own interest over the team. But we're not hearing that. We don't hear any disruptions from Oklahoma City about their players not being on board or people not being willing to buy into the stuff. If anything, we hear stories in reverse. So, yeah, talent matters, but talent only can get you so far. You're not winning the championship if your team is not connected. It's been proven time and time again.
0: And I'm glad you said that because what you've told me right now proves to me that the Pittsburgh Steelers will not win the Super Bowl because of Aaron Rodgers. How do you like that?
2: I mean, look, I think they'll have a tough time. Now, I'm not in that locker room. I don't know what he does. I don't know if he blows off meetings or those things. But, no, it's harder to win if your best players are not on the same page. I won't go so far as to say Pittsburgh can't win it. I just don't know enough about them. Like, he may annoy me, but he's a four-time MVP. And I can't say that, look, his presence disrupts the flow of the whatever. But I can say that it doesn't appear to be like conducive to operating at a championship level. Now, time will tell after it's all said and done and what people really say about him. But right now, I'll say that. But yeah, like, I think it'd be very difficult for Pittsburgh to operate at a championship level if he is not a great leader and if they don't have great buy-in from every player on their team.
0: Okay, so my question is this. Can McCarthy make him a great leader? I mean, because they play, you know, they work for each other in Green Bay. Can you see a coach that could really make a difference? Not play calling, but controlling that locker room and creating a leader, all right? I'll tell you right now, I've changed my stance over the years on Zach Taylor. These players love him in Cincinnati. He hasn't won. They haven't made the playoffs in a bunch. But the point is that he didn't lose his job. Everybody was saying, Mike Brown's not going to fire him because he's got years on his contract. No, I don't think that's the reason. I think because he does still come in, respect the players like him. And that's why he has not lost that locker room.
2: Well, I mean, look, it's a big part of it. And no matter what it is, and no matter how you go about it within your own personality, you have to get a level of buy-in from your team. There has to be the kind of commitment to operate at a championship level. You got to buy into operating with those standards, championship standards. You got to have championship habits. You also have to have a level of accountability where you hold yourself and others to meeting those standards every day. When you have the commitment and the accountability within the team, then you begin to have the trust within the team and people willingly share credit, blame, all of those things, because they know, man, I can trust my teammates. They're going to be able to get it done. But if we don't have all of those things involved, we're not going to operate at the best space. We'll win some games, but we can't win in the championship, because ultimately winning the championship is about, at some point, overcoming a level of adversity, a storm that requires you to dig deep. And the only way you can dig deep is to know that the people to the right and left of you are just as committed, just as devoted, just as tough as you are in those moments.
0: And I've seen that now in Cincinnati. When Joe Burrow has gone down, they didn't quit. They may not have won, but they didn't quit.
2: I mean, it's a big part of it.
0: Yeah, I'm hearing you saying, you know, you kind of shed a new light on this, and I really like that, because I think that too many people, too many sports fans point fingers, and media people as well, point fingers where they're not supposed to be pointed in that direction. And I'm learning from you, so we continue on that. All right. And I love that. I really do. Hey, we're broadcasting live from the Fox Sports Radio Studios. He's Bucky Brooks. I'm Andy Furman. It's time right now. It's yay or nay, and it's next.
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0: All right, yay or nay, coming right up. It's about 10-12 minutes before the top of the hour. That would be 8 a.m. on the East Coast. And, of course, he's Bucky Brooks. I'm Andy Furman. We're live from the Fox Sports Radio studios. We got yay or nay coming right up. Let's do it.
24: Okay, let's begin.
3: Rack those brains, gentlemen. These stories need an answer.
25: I think we need a ruling on this.
3: It's yay or nay.
0: All right, MG, are you ready? Are you ready for yay or nay?
26: Yes, sir.
0: Let's do it.
26: Let's get into it. All right, Andy. The Massachusetts Port Authority announced it will celebrate the FIFA World Cup by constructing the world's largest soccer ball. It's going to be 45 feet. Yay or nay?
0: I say nay, because you know what? Why waste your time, money, and effort? Who cares, really? People care about the game. Stop doing these side deals. It's like a side hustle. That's what it is. We don't need it. Who's going to go see it, really? And you know what's going to happen? It's either going to be destroyed, or someone's going to put spray paint on it, or it's going to be stolen. Really, that's what's going to happen. So don't do it. Don't waste your time.
1: Yeah, look, I think it's unnecessary. I don't know if anyone's going to tune in that much to check it out. Like, I don't know if it has that kind of interest, so... Yeah, I'm good on it.
26: All right, Bucky. For drivers who dread getting caught in traffic without a bathroom, electric vehicle maker Sears took matters into their own hands. They patented an on-the-go toilet hidden right behind the driver's seat. When nature calls, the driver simply says, "Start up toilet function," and the sliding seat springs to life, complete with its own built-in fan and exhaust pipe to clear the air. Yay or nay?
1: That's a lot in a car. How big is the car? I mean, this just seems like a lot. I'm not a fan. Look, there's always someone we can pull over or whatever. Now, if you have to, I'm not a fan. I would not want to be in that car. Because who's going to clean the toilet when you do use it? Who's doing the cleaning?
0: I'm not a fan. That's an A. First of all, you got to go pull over to the side of the road and go. That's basically what you do. That's what most people do, right? Really? I mean, come on, Bucky. Is that what you do? You go down a side street at night. No one's seeing you. You just unzip it and just do it, right? I'm not doing this in my car. I don't want any of that stuff in my car. Really. I'm sorry.
1: Yes.
0: I don't have to carry toilet paper in my car right now. Are you kidding me? Really. I'd rather wear a diaper than have to do that in my car.
26: All right, Andy. In Irvine, California, a man was arrested for pulling off an unusual retail scam. He would purchase Lego sets from Target, carefully remove the valuable minifigures and pieces, sometimes replace them with the weight of dried pasta, and then return the items for a full refund. The scheme cost the retailer roughly $34,000 before the authorities caught on and booked him. Yay or nay?
0: Yay! Because this is pretty freaking creative, really. Anytime a guy's creative or whatever he does, even a criminal, I like it. This is big. And you know, Legos are big now. Legos are a big-time money. I don't play Legos. I don't buy Legos. But I've seen this. I mean, it's expensive to buy a Lego set right now. So this guy was onto something right there. So I give him a yay with a star next to it.
1: I mean, that's a lot. I mean, it's a nice scam. It's a nice scam. Very expensive. Yeah, see, I'm not down with it, but hats off to him for finding a way to maybe avoid the system. Weird.
26: All right, and last one here. Bucky, a Michigan lottery player, said the set of numbers that won him a $1 million Powerball prize came from an unusual source, a Zolter fortune-telling machine. Stefan Husson, 55 years old from Michigan, told lottery officials the numbers he used to buy his ticket online was the same digits he had been using for a decade. He said that 30 years ago, he was in Las Vegas and got a fortune from a Zolter machine, and there was a lucky set of numbers. So he has been playing those numbers on lottery games ever since. 24, 29, 32, 49, 63. Yay or nay?
0: I want to copy those down because I played a lottery. Let me copy those down. Go, I'm sorry. Excuse me, buddy.
1: Look, give him credit for consistency. If you're consistent, it works out. His consistency certainly worked out, so hats off to him.
0: First of all, this guy's a fool. He goes public to tell people he did this, number one. Number two, finally he won. He's playing for 30 freaking years, okay? It's about time you won, really. How much money? Maybe he won this thing. He probably just broke even. Right? Think about that. 30 years to play? The guy's a degenerate gambler, and within 5-6 years from now, he'll be broke again. Just the way it is. And secondly, I have no idea what a Zoltar fortune-telling machine is. Does anybody, do you know, MG, do you know what a Zoltar machine is? I don't have no idea. No? Bucky, do you know what a Zoltar fortune-telling
1: machine is? I absolutely don't have no idea.
0: I've never heard of it. I've never seen one. I'm going to try to find one. I want to get some numbers. I don't get it. But you got to be a degenerate gambler to do that, to go to a fortune-telling machine, get numbers, and then go out and play the lottery. Now that he won, that's probably the worst thing that could possibly happen to this guy, right? He'll keep on playing it.
1: I mean,
0: eventually. Well, that's
1: what are the odds that those same numbers will pay off again? The odds can't be in your favor.
0: Do you play the lottery at all?
1: No, not at all.
0: I think the best part of playing the lottery is the dreaming aspect of it if you win. Like, what are you going to do if you win? MG, do you play? Do you play the lottery?
26: I have not in a while. No, I don't play it now. I don't like giving away my money.
0: What about Patty? Patty, you got to play the lottery. I know you do.
2: No, if I already have enough debt. I don't need gambling debts on my end.
0: Oh, really? Bucky doesn't play. I'm like the only one, really. I mean, I enjoy playing the lottery. I play the Powerball every week. Same numbers. Last week, I won $4, all right? So we'll see what happens. I don't know. I mean, you know, if I win, I think I'll just give it away. That's what I want to do. You know, charity and stuff like that, you know? That's what I want to do to win the lottery. But I don't want to have my name announced that I won. I don't want to do that either. I want to do it very quietly. I pay an attorney to pick it up for me, get some big money. We'll see. Anyway, we'll do that. This mandate, there's a mandate now in the NFL. It's ended. But why? We'll do that and so much more on Fox Sports Sunday, coming up right here on Fox Radio. Next, keep it here.
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27: Did you know you might be part of the 75% of Americans who think they waste less food than they actually do? 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
29: Sophia A, grade 4, absent.
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31: Chloe B. absent.
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9: The Buffalo Sabres were down 3-1 early, but still won their playoff game at Montreal 8-3, and now Game 7 will be in Buffalo to end the second round on Monday. The NBA has a second round Game 7 on Sunday, Cleveland at Detroit. The Steelers are re-signing quarterback Aaron Rodgers to a one-year deal. Rodgers will turn 43 in December. At the PGA Championship, Alex Smalley of the U.S. leads by 2 strokes. John Rahm is in a 5-way tie for second place. The Preakness was won by Napoleon Solo at 7-1 odds. Coco Gauff was beaten in the Italian Open final by Elena Svitolina. Ronda Rousey won her MMA fight against Gina Carano in 17 seconds, and then Rousey retired. Denny Hamlin are in the NASCAR poll for Sunday's All-Star race. The Dodgers were 15-2 winners at the Angels. Mets 6-3 over the Yankees. I'm Steve DeSager.
3: Sunday is on.
10: Yeah, yeah. One time we gon' give it to you like this. Yeah, like this. Yeah, like this.
3: 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When it goes down, we'll cover it here. 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
0: All right, did the program really work? We'll get to that in just about a minute. Good morning, everybody. This is Fox Sports Sunday on Fox Sports Radio. He's Bucky Brooks. I'm Andy Furman. We'll introduce the man in just about a minute. We're broadcasting live from the Fox Sports Radio studios. And right away, right now, be sure to subscribe to the Fox Sports Radio YouTube channel. 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And don't stop there. Hit that thumbs up icon and comment away. Let us know whose takes you like and even whose takes you don't like. Just search Fox Sports Radio on YouTube and subscribe. Okay, get the music ready now, please, for Bucky Brooks, all right? Here we go. The man himself, Mr. Football, coach, author, writer, whatever it may be, scout, and everything else in the world. And a great guy, a great husband and father. The one and only Bucky Brooks, my partner. Hello, Buck. How are you?
1: What's going on, Fanny? What's up?
0: Everything is great. Everything is. And by the way, our guy, Magic Mark, okay? Mark Ramsey, okay, who kind of gets us on the air every single week. He found out what a Zoltar thing was. What was that Zoltar thing we were talking about with the lottery tickets? You found that out, right? Well, where were you when we needed you?
11: I was over here running the board so we don't crash, okay? Thank you. Anyway, I think it's a carnival machine that gives out numbers. I think it might have been featured in the movie with Tom Hanks, Big.
0: Oh, that's right. That's right. I did see Big. Yeah, that's when Tom Hanks was playing that major with his feet, playing the piano, dancing on a piano. Remember that? That
11: yes.
0: scene?
11: Remember right. that? Yes.
0: Yes. Very good.
11: Thank you.
0: Thank you very much.
11: No, thank you.
0: Thank you. Okay, go back in your corner right now. Okay, now, there is a rule in the National Football League, Bucky Brooks, and you'll know that I had no idea. The NFL ended a mandate that all 32 teams hire a minority coach as an offensive assistant before the 2025 season. I don't get, I mean, I never heard of this rule before. And how come no other sport has it? And where's the Players Association or anybody else to kind of enforce this rule? Help me out here. I mean, zoom me in. Let's focus on this because I didn't even know there was a rule to hire a minority coach as an OC, an offensive and assistant coach. I thought just a head coach. When did this come about?
1: It came about because people were trying to populate the pipeline for minority coaches in a league that is 70% black. They're trying to make sure that there's proper representation on the sideline that reflects the images of the league. And because most of the coaches that are hired as head coaches are coming from the offensive side of the ball, and at the time, I think there's only one black offensive coordinator, one minority coordinator on the offensive side of the ball, the league was trying to level the playing field to give minorities an opportunity to advance up the ranks. And even though you can't guarantee that an owner is going to hire someone of color to represent at the highest position, what you're trying to do is have enough people in the pipeline that he does have options, given the league's tendency to hire people that are around the quarterback, meaning quarterback coaches, offensive coordinators, offensive assistants, anyone that's been on the offensive side of the ball typically flies up the ladder quicker than defensive guys, just because of the perception that we have on quarterbacks and those things. And so it was a league-wide initiative where they were trying to increase the chances of minorities being in prime positions to get hired. Ultimately, they just shut it down, but that was the intent behind the move.
0: Well, they shut it down. I didn't even know if it worked, but let me run this by you. Number one, have you seen the fact that they want to do this? Number one, why isn't it done in Major League Baseball or the National Basketball Association, which I would think maybe there are more athletes of color in the NBA per capita than there are in the National Football League, don't you think? I know there's more people on the roster in football.
1: Yeah, but they don't have an issue when it comes to minority hirings at head coach or the general manager position. Like, in that league, it has been a more diverse hiring pattern. And so that's right. Why they don't have to put these initiatives in to encourage people to at least interview those minorities or whatever. And so before people hit me with qualifications and those things, like they want to hire the best person and yada, yada, yada, the league has looked at the numbers and they're just trying to figure out why there's such a disparity between those that are on the field and those that are on the sideline. And they're trying to level the playing field to make sure that representation exists in every area.
0: Okay, help me out here. You're involved almost on a daily basis with an NFL team. Do you see, or even when you played, is there a relatable factor between white coaches and players of color on a team? I never knew there was such a thing that existed. Maybe it is more of a relationship if there's a coach of color with players of color. I don't know. Help me out with this.
1: Well, I mean, like let's go all the way back. Like, we can talk about a systemic issue that goes back to the 60s, where there was segregation that existed not only at the collegiate ranks, but in the pro ranks, where you didn't have black players weren't allowed to play certain positions. There was a time in the league where black players couldn't play center, quarterback, middle linebacker, because they were the so-called thinking man's position. And there was a stereotype that minorities couldn't think, couldn't process, couldn't operate at the highest level. And coaches, if you look back at history, coaches traditionally come from those positions. They call them positions of centrality because they have so much responsibility over the course of the game. So quarterback, centers, linebackers, free safeties, they have more responsibilities. Where naturally, when you select coaches from those spots. Now, given the quarterback position and how popular the quarterback position is, how we talk about it being the most important position, we give a lot of credit to those who either call plays for the quarterback or help the quarterback grow. Because of that, those guys then ascend to head coaching roles. And so all of this is a direct reaction to some of the indirect actions that prevented players from maybe minorities from ascending into those roles. And so they were trying to create opportunities for those guys to get experience and for those guys to be around owners so they could view them in leadership positions and say, oh, this guy may be qualified to be a head coach. Not saying that you have to hire the guy, but you're putting people in positions to be able to do that.
0: All right, so have you heard or is there anything on record saying that a coach or a candidate of color did not get the job because of his skin color? Have you heard that?
1: I mean, but people tend to hire people that are like themselves. People tend to hire people that have familiar stories to those that they have. And so in a league where you don't have any minority owners, with the exception of Shah Khan, what they're trying to do is to give owners an opportunity to see and meet people that aren't from their necessary backgrounds. And you're hoping that when you take that away, like, hey, let me open my mind up to maybe meeting somebody who's not exactly like me, who doesn't look like me, who didn't have my background or experiences, maybe I can find a common denominator and maybe I like this person as a potential leader of my team. Now, I'm going to say this. There's no direct conversation where people conspire to say, like, hey, we're not going to have any minority owners or any minorities in these positions. But what I will say is you're trying to enhance the opportunities that are afforded to them. No different than we've seen an influx of women who are participating in football roles, enhanced football roles at a higher level, whether it's scouting, whether it's coaching, whether it's in various positions within personnel departments. We've seen that grow. And so what they're trying to make sure that it's not an either or proposition where hire a woman or a person of color is, oh, let's open up the playing field for everybody to participate in this game and to have opportunities to have roles on the field and off the field.
0: Okay, was it ever enforced? Was this a mandate ever enforced? I don't think it
1: was an enforceable thing. I want you to think about it as a fellowship program. So let's think about scholarships or internships that are directly related to people's backgrounds, right? So like whatever your background is, whatever your ethnicity is, whatever your religious domination, whatever, like say they were scholarships or fellowships offered that person with this background, you have an opportunity to experience this thing. What they were trying to do is create those opportunities for minority and women to be able to serve in certain roles and capacities. They are now doing away with some of those programs. And some of that is at the behest of the current administration, who's doing away with DEI programs, diversity, equity, and inclusion. And so in a way to get out of that fray, the league has quietly removed some of those things so they can continue to operate without having the scope on them as if they're doing something that is considered funny business or whatever by some people.
0: Okay, and you make a great point there, because in this situation, apparently what I was reading about it, the league was funding, they were funding, I guess, the ball clubs to hire a minority. So they were paying.
1: They were creating. So,
0: yeah, kind of like a scholarship situation.
1: Okay? Yeah, so it's a scholarship, a fellowship. That's what I'm talking about. So they have various of those initiatives. And, you know, the interesting thing about those fellowships and scholarships, it's not just benefiting people of color. Women are also benefiting from these opportunities. And so what they're trying to do is the league recognizes that a diverse environment, a diverse work environment, being around people with divergent thoughts, different backgrounds, is better for the overall league. We live in a world that is a kaleidoscope. And so what you're trying to do is create similar things that when you look at the game, you see something that's reflective of our country and beyond. And so they're trying to level that up. They're trying to provide these opportunities for others. And recently there's been a turn, obviously, given the amount of, I won't say attacks, but I would say the wiping away, the removal of some of the DEI programs that existed within companies and others, that the league is quietly following suit because it has been such an angst and some consternation behind people talking about, well, that's not fair to others. Everyone should be or whatever. So it's a lot of whataboutism that has existed to wipe those programs away.
0: But have you seen coaches of color getting more respect or maybe be able to sell what they offer to players of color better so than maybe white coaches? Have you seen that? I mean, I never heard of that before, but maybe perhaps. Relatability
1: and all those things stems from so much more beyond than just race and gender and those things. Ultimately, players like to be around coaches that they feel like can make them better. They feel like that can help them advance their careers, master the skills that they're learning to help become a contributing member of a championship team. That said, because of what I talked about in the 60s and 70s, like there hasn't been the same kind of things where you've seen a very diverse coaching staff. It is rare that you see a very diverse coaching staff of all types. And I'm not just saying racial diversity or whatever. I'm just saying a diverse coaching staff. And in an effort to kind of open it up, to provide an opportunity to have diverse thoughts, opinions, backgrounds, perspectives, and those things, they have tried to encourage to have others involved in the process because it allows you maybe as an organization to have a better understanding of those who are playing for you. And my experience is different than your experience. So we can have two different thoughts on a story, but my experiences may lead me to take one take where your experiences and background may lead you to have another take. And what you hope is that as a group and as a community, we can have a discussion to better understand why certain things may affect certain players, whoever they are and whatever background they come from. So you try to populate your room, your staff, with enough different people that we can serve the players the best that we can to ensure that they can be the best versions of themselves.
0: I think the bottom line is it's a comfort level. What do I mean by that? But I've traveled with teams most of my life, and I've seen that after the games, usually the white players would go out and the players of color would go out together, not because of not enjoying one another's company. They just felt comfortable with the group that they are in. That's what it is, right? I would say that. I mean, every once in a while, there's mixed groups for sure. There's no doubt about that. But more often than not, they would stay, they would hang together, right? That's what they did after the games. You want to go out for dinner? Three or four guys go together. Guys of color would go together. Some of the white guys would go together. Once in a while, they'd mix and they all go together. They do that. But isn't that the way it was even when you played? And you see it now maybe in Jacksonville?
1: I can't speak of Jacksonville in particular because I'm not in the locker room. But I will say this, typically, just like hiring, we tend to surround ourselves with our own, like people from our own tribe. And it doesn't mean necessarily racial. Like typically the O-line hangs out with the O-line. The DBs right. hang out with the DBs. Now, we talk about a league that can be 70 to 75% black, where you're going to see some things when it comes to separate in terms of like what positions, what rooms, what position rooms are more black than not or whatever. That doesn't mean that there's this open thing where, hey, all the black guys go over here, all the white guys and other guys go here, et cetera, et cetera. We tend to hang with our tribes, and those tribes can have a cross-sectional part of it where it is positional. Sometimes it's ethnicity, sometimes it's just background and perspectives and interests. It just depends. And so it varies. And I think what you're trying to do, the best teams that I've been on, everyone kind of operates and everyone exists. And the thing about the locker room is one of the few places where people do get along. People can have different political thoughts and interests, but still set all of those things aside and operate as one and have brothers that do think different ways about different things and still coexist. And what the league and what people, organizations have been trying to create is a very diverse workplace where everyone can not only get along, but we can learn from one another, given our ability to relate to different backgrounds and experiences.
0: Yeah, I think that's great. I really do. Did you know a coach by the name of Kenneth Black, KJ Black?
1: Because apparently, I did not.
0: I was looking this up the other day, and it looked like he was a former NFL assistant coach. He got his start through this hiring mandate. He was an assistant with the LA Rams back in 2022, and then Coach Sean McVay promoted Black before the 23 season to be an offensive assistant, and he worked with the wide receivers. All right, so but then they discontinued the hiring requirement, and he left the Rams to follow defensive coordinator Raheem Morris to the Atlanta Falcons in a full-time role as an offensive assistant. All right? So he did get a start doing that. So kind of like he got that scholarship, so to speak, paid by the league, started working, and Sean McVay hired him, and away he went. So I think it's a good thing. I really do. I don't know why it would discontinue that. I mean, there are people out there thinking it's favoritism. I get it, you know? Like, they're giving someone a break. No one's going to get a job if they don't know what the hell they're talking about, right? I mean, let's face it. I don't care what color you are, red, green, purple, or black. You're not going to get a job at coaching in the National Football League if you know anything about football. That's just the bottom line, really.
1: Yeah, look, there's a lot to that. Like, typically what I would say is, in civilian workplaces, we talk about it's not what you know, it's who you know. Most of us, when we get jobs, we're put on by people who know us, who can vouch for us, and who can advocate for us. Well, if we don't have the opportunity to penetrate those walls where we have people that know us, who can speak for us? Because it is rare that someone can look at a resume. It is rare for someone who can contact your references and say, hey, man, this is the right person for it. Normally, you want a personal touch. Someone that can personally say, hey, man, Andy's a great dude. He'll be great for you and your organization. Here's what he did for us. If you don't know the people in the circle, it's hard to penetrate the circle. And what the league was trying to do was to open up the circle to others who may not already be inclusive or included in the process.
0: I would say this. There's been a lot of talk about the Rooney Rule, and I don't know if it's been successful or not. I don't even know if it worked. But I would think that Art Rooney, who kind of masterminded that rule, I think he was a genius because he realized that really, you know, you have a league that's 75% or more of players of color. You got to, like, incorporate some of those same color people in that league to coach those people because it's relatability. That's, and they do relate to, I mean, I don't get it. I mean, why was Rooney getting so much heat for his Rooney Rule, number one? And number two, did it even really work? I don't think it worked. Did you? I mean,
1: I don't know what kind of impact it had or how much it can work, because ultimately you cannot make an owner hire anybody. And that is the thing. The owner is going to hire who he deems to be the most qualified, who he's most comfortable running his billion-dollar franchise. That said, what you're trying to do is you're trying to have a networking opportunity where people can see and engage with people that they normally wouldn't see or normally wouldn't cross in their path of life. And so in doing that, you're hopeful that some of those conversations, some of those newfound relationships lead to opportunities. You can't guarantee anything, but what you're hoping is that it does lead to some hiring. So the sidelines better reflect some of the diversity that you see on the field. And I'm going to say this because people typically counter, well, how come there aren't more white people or white players in the DB rooms or wide receiver or whatever? I don't know. I don't know why that is. Like, obviously, if we're talking about, like, people being qualified in those things, you would think that if those guys could play, they would certainly be there, and vice versa. In the end, the league would like a kaleidoscope of people participating in the game in whatever capacity, whatever roles that are open and available to them. We'll just see if it continues to expand where we see this or whatever. Typically, there are ebbs and flows in the hiring cycle. We'll just see what it looks like going forward.
0: Yeah, and I'll say this. I mean, people don't realize that there's a good portion of players and players who retire that don't want to coach. You know, players of color who leave the game are set for life financially and say, you know what? I may have had the opportunity to coach. I don't want to do it. I mean, you know, I've done that, been there, done that. I want to relax. I want to go fishing. I don't want to coach. I don't want to work around the clock for 7 days a week. I mean, I could see that, right? I'm sure some guys have been offered a coaching position by the coaches, by the coaching staff. But, you know, they say, thanks, but no thanks. I don't want to do it.
1: Yeah, but like also, and I'm going to say this because I noticed you mentioned like players that are walking away from the league. I'm not saying that you have to play in the league to be a coach. Here's what I would say, an observation of mine that I've seen. Typically, guys who have played in the league of any ethnicity, they typically have coaching staffs that are diverse because they've been exposed to a lot of different people during their walk in the league. You look at Dan Campbell's staff. You look at some of the other guys who have played in the league. Just look at their coaching staffs and look at how diverse they are. We talk about exposure. Exposure leads to expanded horizons that then may allow you to hire somebody that you wouldn't have normally known in another walk of life. And so when we talk about those things being reflective of the locker room and the field and all that, it's exposure. Exposure leads to a changing dynamic. When we are around different people, we learn from them. And in time, our perspectives change. And so the league was trying to potentially change some perspectives, add exposure that leads to maybe a different set of hires as we go down the road.
0: I mean, you mentioned Dan Campbell's staff. That's not a coincidence. He wanted it that way. He wanted it to be kind of diverse. I mean, and he knows that it's successful when it is more diverse, right? I mean, it wasn't coincidence. He just did that. He intentionally wanted to do that.
1: I mean, true. For sure.
0: I'm sure. Yeah. All right. Very well said. I like that. He's Bucky Brooks. I'm Andy Furman. We're broadcasting live from the Fox Sports Radio studios. By the way, you get Bucky on X at Bucky B. Brooks, at Andy Furman FSR, or 877-99 on Fox.

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9: All right, just call it the Field of Dreams. We'll explain that in just about a minute. Good morning, everybody. This is Fox Sports Sunday, Fox Sports Radio. He's Bucky Brooks. I'm Andy Furman, and we're live from the Fox Sports Radio studios. 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Follow the feed, and you'll find today's full show posted right after we get off the air. All right, we're going to get the blame game in about 10 minutes from now. But I will want to talk about this with you because Deion Sanders came around and he said that he sees scars on his kid Shador's back the way he was treated as an NFL rookie last year. And I gotta say, you know, I get it. He didn't have a great time of it. He was kind of dumped down there in the draft. But a lot of that stuff, I think, may have been self-imposed. What do you think about that, Buck?
10: Look, I think there's a mix of, like, if we're talking about trying to assign blame. There are a handful of people that are responsible for all of this. I think obviously in the media, we certainly made it a big deal for Shador, given his status, given his popularity, given the clickbait and how easy it was to generate interest by having discussions about him. Then in the process, the draft process, regardless of what Shador did on or off the field, how he handled the interviews or whatever, there was obviously something that took place that led to a dramatic and significant fall down the charts on draft day. Many people expected him, if he wasn't going to be a first round, they expect him to be drafted in the second, at the latest, the third round, even on a whatever. For him to land in the fifth round, people felt some kind of way about him.
9: Maybe they
10: felt some kind of way about his dad or whatever, how Coach Prime or whatever. But it is what it is. And I think when he talked about those scars and those things on his back is, look, it was a tough period for him. And then when you throw in Cleveland and whether Kevin Stefanski did or didn't want him, how they treated him, the reps, the playing time, all that other stuff, like however it played out, he certainly experienced his fair share of adversity. Now, when you go through those things and you go through those storms, you can be very resilient and even more emboldened on the other side. We will see how this positively impacted Shador Sanders. And if he does play like he hopes and how Coach Prime and everybody wants, there'll be a lot of talking from that camp going back to the people that doubted or questioned his ability to be a starting quarterback in the league.
9: I think Shador got a break, though, because Todd Monken's the new coach. I really do. I think it's going to help him a little bit. But You know, you talk about parents, okay, and parenting. I think Deion Sanders is a prime example of what they call a helicopter parent. He should back off. I mean, as I say, some of the stuff was self-imposed, but he said, and Deion said some of the ignorant things that came out about the pre-draft was like, some of it was a lie. He said he would never go into a meeting with headphones on, and they said he was. He would never go into a meeting unprepared. I'm sure he was prepared. That's not who he was. There's no way he could accomplish the things he accomplished without being prepared. You know, it's great that a dad wants to stick up for his kid. I get that. In any walk of life, you know, but sometimes you got to back off. But Shadur even said that much of the scrutiny that followed him from the NFL combine through the draft was because of dad. Because what would dad have to say? Look, he's a proud dad. He certainly is. Deion's a proud dad. He played in the league. His son's playing in the league. That's a pretty big deal. But sometimes you just got to let things happen, you know? But now with Monken, said, Coach, I think it's going to get a better deal.
10: Now, let's say this because let's just talk about it because this situation is similar, even though there's slight differences. So Coach Prime is a coach. Coach Prime certainly coach his son, which will make it different. But there's a relationship that Coach Prime has with other people in the league where he can advocate, advise, talk about, discuss openly his son's pros, cons, strengths, weaknesses, whatever you want to do it. There was a conversation that they said Ty Simpson was drafted. A lot had to do with Les Snead's relationship with his dad, who is a head coach at University of Tennessee at Martin. Now, we don't talk about the dad backing off. We don't talk about that situation. So, like, either we don't want dads to be involved or we do want dads to be involved. A lot of this has to deal with Deion's nature, the polarization that Coach Prime has in general because people don't like the way that he gets down, the flashiness, the flamboyance, the confidence, whatever that is. His aura drives some people crazy. And ultimately, I believe, this is my opinion, that that worked against Shadur in some way, shape, or form, that there was something to, hey, I don't like his dad. I definitely not gonna like the son. Whereas in other cases, it can be a benefit. Normally, legacy in that league is positive. For whatever reason, it was not positive for Shadur Sanders.
9: I agree with you. I mean, I remember when Deion played for the Cincinnati Reds. I loved Deion Sanders. I think he was great. I think he's great for the game. But I got to believe, and maybe I'm way off base on this, I think there are college coaches in the profession right now that can't stand him and love it when he loses. I really believe that. They just don't like the guy.
10: Yeah, I mean, there's plenty. I mean, there's that. I mean, there's always going to be that. Like, if you don't have any haters, you're not popping. Like, you have to be really good to have haters. Otherwise, if you suck, no one would really care about it. And so it's no different. Coach Prime, Lane Kiffin, any of those things. When you are good at what you do, you're going to get some of that. Now, people will question, well, he's not a good coach. But then I will say counter to that, like, look, he won a ton of games at Jackson State. So he certainly can coach. He led Colorado to a thing. He has shown flashes of being able to coach at a major program, et cetera. And when you do that and when you're successful, there are always going to be critics. And that's just a part of it. And so whether it's the power of the pen from media guys, whether it's coaching colleagues or peers or counterparts, you're always going to have that. And as a coach and as a leader, you got to be confident in yourself and the way that you get down, that it doesn't matter because that's all that matters. Bottom line in how you do with your people.
9: You know what I need? I need more haters. That's what I need. I need some haters too. But yeah. but let me ask you this. The Cleveland Browns right now, they got four quarterbacks on the contract for this year. We've got Sanders for sure, Deshaun Watson, Dylan Gabriel, Talon Green, the kid out of Arkansas. So where does he stand? Does he get a fresh shot with the new coach, Monken? Does he start from square one? But I think Deshaun Watson's got the upper hand right now just because of the money they're paying him.
10: Yeah, that money's going to be paid regardless. So I think it's a true competition, a rare competition. Monken is in an interesting seat because he recruited Sanders when he was at Georgia. He knows him. He knows the family really well, all those things. He has seen Deshaun Watson operate at his best before the injuries and before the scandal when he was a multiple-time Pro Bowler. If this is a clean slate and you allow those guys to compete, man, you might see the best versions of both of them. And that could create like a bit of a controversy because how do you handle this going forward? If you hand the ball to Deshaun Watson, you talk about him being in the final year of his deal and those things, what are we doing? Is he going to be the face of the franchise going forward? Or do we kick the tires on Shadur Sanders and see what his long-term potential is? Is he legitimately a franchise quarterback? there are a lot of discussions that have to take place in that building. And I know that the tide has turned where we're talking about, oh, Deshaun Watson can be the starter. It's interesting that that's where we're at right now. But yeah, it's a competition between a veteran and a young guy. We'll see who wins.
9: Okay, now this is right up your alley because you played the game. I saw this the other day. I said, I can't wait to ask Bucky this question. NFL players right now, they're watching some of the stadiums that they play in get new grass fields. Why? Mm-hmm. They're being installed for the upcoming FIFA World Cup games. So now mm-hmm. I guess most of these players say, hey, if they could get it, why can't we? They want to move away from turf. I don't know why. They don't do it. I guess money's a factor for sure. 15 out of 30 NFL stadiums use some sort of artificial turf for football games. Players have become more vocal in recent years, as you know, about their desire to play on grass. Not only play on grass, maybe even small grass, too, but that's another story. But the point is that I would say that you're paying these guys big money. You don't want them to be injured. There's more of a chance of them being injured, I think, on turf than on grass because grass bends with you, it gives, and it's softer, right? So why don't they do it? I guess money's the answer, but there's got to be a movement now. They're doing it for the soccer, FIFA, World Cup. Why don't they do it for the NFL?
10: Well, they don't do it because owners like to maximize their value. And when you think about those stadiums, what they're doing is, okay, we have 8 or 9 games throughout the course of the fall. Well, I need to figure out how to keep these lights on, how to keep paying these bills. So I need to have other things, rodeos and monster trucks and other events. Well, the best way to deal with all those events is if I have turf, I don't have to consistently resod the field or wipe people away and do those things. That's what it is. It's a moneymaker, a revenue generator for owners. But the players don't get any of that money. And the players are at risk because they're adversely affected by playing on turf compared to grass. That's what we have. And so it's going to be part of the negotiation. If they want more grass fields and those things, the players are going to have to concede in other areas that owners are looking to advance the CBA agreement.
9: I got a quick question, though. The Pittsburgh Steelers, where they play, is that grass or turf? Because they'll play high school football or college football there on Saturday, and the Steelers play there on Sunday.
10: I think it's grass now. I don't think it's field turf. I'm not really familiar, I think it's grass.
9: I do, too, because when I see the Steelers on a Sunday, it looks like that field's pretty well chopped up, which is probably grass, because they have a college football game. Usually, Pitt is usually playing there on Saturday.
10: Chrysler Stadium is Tahoma 31 Bermuda grass, cold tolerant hybrid of Bermuda and bluegrass.
9: All right, there we go. We'll see. I'd love to see it grass because I think it's better. It's better for the players, and you know the players deserve it. They really do. So we'll see what's going to be a give and take situation right there. All right, he's Bucky Brooks. I'm Andy Furman. We're live from the Fox Sports Radio studios, and there's plenty to go around. There really is. It's time. What is it? The Blame Game is freaking next.
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17: I'm Elton John. When he was just 13, my friend Ryan White was diagnosed with AIDS. This was 40 years ago. At the time, he was shunned and threatened by his community, yet his grace and determination to help change the world for himself and all those infected with HIV was an inspiration. He is part of the reason I founded the Elton John AIDS Foundation. As the father of two boys who are almost Ryan's age now, I'm more determined than ever to end the AIDS epidemic for good. 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
9: All right, blame game time right here on Fox Sports Sunday. He's Mickey Brooks. I'm Andy Fermor, live from the Fox Sports Radio studios. I tell you what, blame game, but the top of the hour, which is about 12 minutes away, you'll have Countdown with Brian Noe, Bill Krakenberger, and Jeff Schwartz right here at 9 o'clock Eastern Time on Fox Sports Radio. But right now it's time for the blame game.
28: You ruined me!
3: It's all your fault. No, it's your fault.
29: This is all your fault.
30: This is all your fault. This is all your fault.
3: Maybe it's everyone's fault.
31: Ooh.
3: Who knows?
29: He's a liar!
3: That's why there's the blame game.
29: The blame game.
3: Let's figure out who to blame.
29: Who
9: blame game. All right, MJ, the blame game. Let's get it going. Let's start with Bucky Brooks. I want to hear Bucky. I really do. Let's go, MG.
0: Let's do it. Bucky, the USA national team has not won a World Cup title since 1930. Who do you blame?
10: Everybody associated with the program. The fact that they haven't won is problematic. Not picking the right players, not the right coaches, don't play the right style, just don't match up with the world. It's embarrassing, but it has to change. It has to change quickly.
9: You know who I blame? I blame the sport of soccer. No one cares. No one cares. Okay, all of a sudden now they care about the MLS. They're going to the games. Okay, I get it. Okay, but the people that go aren't athletes. They never played the game. And if you check the stands, most of the people in the stands are foreigners. They're Europeans who brought up with soccer. Americans really. You know what soccer is? It's a way for a soccer mom to get into the van and the jeep and take the kids over there for a couple of hours to run around. That's what soccer is. No one cares. Really, they care about NBA, they care about NFL. That's what they care about in this country. That's what they'll always care about.
2: Do it live!
9: Yeah!
0: Sorry. Andy, the Mets, with one of the biggest, if not the biggest, payroll in baseball, can't find their way. Who do you blame?
9: You know what, though? I blame Bucky Brooks. Because Bucky gave me the answer for that. I really do. Because they got great players, they got a big fat bankroll, but they don't have a leader. That's probably the reason why. They don't have a leader, and the manager's not leading them. That's the key right there. I'm surprised the manager hasn't gotten canned yet. I really am. I mean, they got to get a guy to put these guys together, marching in a straight line, and do what you got to do and win ball games. They're not winning ball games. They got the talent to do it, but they're not doing it.
10: Yeah, I mean, it takes a lot. I mean, it's a chemistry experiment. Do you have enough talent and the right people to operate as one? And right now the Mets haven't shown the ability to do that. It's unfortunate because they should be a fun, dynamic team to watch. They just aren't.
0: Bucky, we got 9 international football games. That's bad enough. But Thanksgiving Eve and 3 games on Christmas Day? Worst time for family. Who do you blame?
10: I don't blame anybody. I think the NFL gets it right. I think everyone knows that football brings families together. Normally, we're going to open up the presents and do all that early in the morning. So we got plenty of time to enjoy a triple header on Christmas Day. And then, look, the night before Christmas, what are we doing? We're sitting around trying to find old Nutcracker episodes and things to watch. So never get a chance to watch real ball. Yeah, this is perfect. It's great. I am happy that there's so many games over the holidays.
9: You know, this is a funny question. I'll tell you why. They had 3 or 4 games of NBA games on Christmas last year. No one says squat. Because either no one cares or no one's watching them. Because they're meaningless games. No one cares about the NBA until the NBA Finals. They really don't. That's basically the deal. So now all of a sudden the NFL's got 3 games on Christmas Day and everybody's going crazy, jumping through the roof. You know what? You don't want to watch it, don't watch it. But I think it's great. You want to blame somebody? Blame the almighty dollar, the green cabbage. That's what it's all about. You know, you make money. That's what the business is. You know, the bottom line is that NFL is a great game. Football is a great game. But at the end of the day, it's a business. And they're making some big money. And the fact that the NBA used to have that day, they no longer have it. Move aside, NBA. That belongs to the NFL now.
0: All right. I like this one a lot right here. Andy, who's going to hold their ball club for ransom longer? LeBron James or Aaron Rodgers?
9: Well, it's over now. Aaron just signed, so it's got to be LeBron right now, I guess. But I don't think he's going to hold him ransom. I think LeBron's going to make a decision real soon. I think that the L.A. Lakers, if they want him back, they're going to have to grovel a little bit.
20: LeBron
9: not so much
20: James.
9: For money, but like, yeah, they have to apologize because he was disrespected, he says. Reports say that he was disrespected. But you know what? For a final go-around, and it may very well be his final go-around, I'd love to see him go to a big market. LA's a big market, but it's not appreciated there. Let him go to the Knicks. Let's see him go to the New York Knicks.
10: I would like to see him go back home. Like, if he's going to finish it off, I think he needs to make the world tour. Go back, finish it in Cleveland, help them try and win. I don't know how it can be constructed, but look, why not go back 3 times?
0: All right, Bucky, and last one here. College football playoff, 24 games? Really? Who do you blame?
10: Oh, I like 2014 playoff, and the reason why is because it's a true champion. I'm not in love with bowl games. I look at the bowl games, they're not even half full. They're a quarter full. No one pays attention to them. So let's throw all of our energy in making it the best playoff situation that we can. And plus, they already do it at lower levels. It makes sense. They understand how to do this.
9: You know, I'm going to go back here. Sometimes more is better, not less is more. Maybe more is better. I think the 24 games is great. A, you'll find the true champion. I love that. Number two, you talk about bowl games. You know, no one goes to the Domino Pizza Bowl. Really. I mean, it's over. Forget about it. The players don't even play. The players don't even play in those games. They really don't. So this is going to be pretty good. I like it. And I love football. I love college football. So play on. Play on, young man. Okay. Bucky, have a great week. MG, thank you so much. You got the countdown coming up next right here. Where? On Fox Sports Radio. See you next week. We are Fox Sports.
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11: Some experts are suggesting that Americans should stop using cash, especially larger denominations. These experts say that eliminating cash would cut down on illegal transactions and reduce tax evasion.
12: By eliminating cash, the government could reduce tax evasion, which you could think of as causing tax rates to go up, so you could reduce other taxes to benefit people.
11: Then, marijuana use among college students has risen over the past 5 years to historic levels. What are the reasons?
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11: Those two stories and more are ahead on this week's show. Stay with us. 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
11: Our next guest says eliminating cash from our economy could benefit the average U.S. family. We welcome Professor William D. Lestrap, co-author of this study, and he's with the College of Business and the Department of Economics at the University of Georgia. Professor, let's get right to it. How would eliminating cash be of benefit to the average American?
12: Well, it would not be of benefit to many Americans because they like using cash. It's anonymous and private. So eliminating cash would have to come with some other policy proposal. And what we looked at here was by eliminating cash, the government could help reduce tax evasion, which you could think of as causing tax rates to go up. So you could reduce other taxes to benefit people. And that's the basic idea. I should provide a little background so that your listeners can understand what's going on. But there are many economists who do want to eliminate cash. And one reason being that it does make it easy for people to undertake illicit transactions. I mean, we're familiar with drug transactions and that sort of thing. But the most common use or illicit use of cash is probably evading taxes. Since cash is anonymous, it's easy to not report income. And of course, that's costly to the government. And so one way to fight that would be to simply eliminate cash currency, which makes it easy to do.
18: Is there any country in the world that does not use cash?
12: Many European countries have reduced the percentage of cash usage quite a bit. Sweden, I think, is famous for that. The amount of currency that circulates is probably something like in the order of magnitude of 1% of their GDP. Here in the U.S., it's closer to 8 to 10%. So, yeah, this is not unprecedented. In fact, there was a famous episode in India in 2016 where the government eliminated cash, much for the same sort of reasons we're talking about here today, tax evasion and underground economic activity. And so this sort of thing is not new, but it is being talked about, being done for the U.S. as well.
18: When we talk about eliminating cash, would you suggest that all denominations, including coins, be eliminated or just the big bills?
12: Yeah, that's a good point. The serious proposals would have just the big bills, 50s and 100s, maybe 20s. Europe has done something like that. They've eliminated the 500 euro note, for example, for similar reasons. People still do like to use cash, even though there are these new technologies like Apple Pay and so forth that make it easy to not use cash. I hardly use cash myself at all, even at the coffee shop. I use my cell phone to make payments. But people still do like to use cash, so the serious proposals are to keep the small bills. Those are harder to use for illicit purposes and get rid of the big ones.
18: Can you estimate a percentage of tax savings that would be accrued by this elimination of cash?
12: Well, I can give you some numbers on overall tax evasion. Much of this would be due to cash, but there's not a direct link. But it's really hard, as you might imagine, to estimate how much taxes are evaded. But the best estimates put it at something like $500 billion, $400 to $500 billion in taxes that should be paid that is simply not paid. And that's in the U.S. So that's on the order of 2.5% of GDP.
18: We're talking with Professor William D. LaStrap. He is co-author of this study about eliminating cash from our economy, and he is with the College of Business at the University of Georgia. What about just eliminating all cash in one fell swoop? Would that be good for people or not?
12: Well, again, since many people rely on cash, it would have to be done, I would think, in a phase out. It can't be done immediately. And there would have to be some planning and some substitution for people who like to use cash. There are many reasons people still use cash. I think in the U.S. we like the anonymity and the privacy of using cash. The alternative is bank money, bank deposits. And when you write a check, there's a record. And so people would have to get used to not having this anonymous transactions medium. And of course, cash in many cases is just simple to use. So it would be difficult, you would imagine, to tomorrow eliminate all cash without providing alternatives that are feasible. I will say this, that one interesting way that this could happen, and in fact, the way that the government would eliminate cash is not make it no longer legal tender, but you could redeem it, turn in your $100 bills to get checking account deposits or debit cards. The other thing that the U.S. government could do through the Federal Reserve System, our central bank, is to offer an alternative of a government cryptocurrency. People are familiar with Bitcoin and perhaps cryptocurrency in general, but central banks are looking into this as well. And instead of holding cash, you would hold, say, a Fed coin account at the Federal Reserve System, which would allow you to trade and buy things, just much like people use Bitcoin today to buy and sell things where they can. That is a possibility of a way to get rid of cash, but to provide an alternative that's not quite as private and anonymous, but it would be more private in principle than a checking account at a bank.
18: Is there any evidence that by eliminating tax evasion, the taxes would go down?
12: By eliminating tax evasion, taxes would go up, right? I mean, the idea is to allow the government to collect more revenues that should be collected based on the law. But what we tried to show was that if the government did that in a vacuum, say they eliminated currency and did nothing else. Well, people are going to pay the price on that because they miss out on the privacy and they miss out on the ease of using cash. So the way we looked at it, it really is hard to figure out on net if people would benefit or not benefit from such a policy. But the way we did this in the paper was to say, look, if cash is eliminated and taxes go up because it's harder to evade taxes, well, that would allow the government to reduce income taxes and sales taxes, the legal statutory taxes that burden people. That's a clear benefit. So what we did show was that, you know, in economics, we can't do policy experiments where we make changes and repeat economic activity. We just can't do it. So the typical strategy is to set up a model, make some assumptions about how people behave, throw some numbers into the model and see how they behave in response to such a proposal. And what we did find was that if, say, big bills, 50s and 100s, were eliminated, and if income taxes were reduced to compensate for that, then on net, the average person would indeed be better off. Something like they would be willing to pay 3 to 4% of their annual expenditures to no longer have cash, but to have the lower tax rates.
18: Any last words on this to share with our listeners?
12: One of the interesting angles is the extent to which eliminating currency coupled with Federal Reserve cryptocurrency or Fed coin, that's an interesting angle to keep an eye out for. I mean, I would hope that if currency is eliminated and that allows the government to collect more in terms of tax revenues, that we could all get a break by having statutory tax rates lowered. But I'm not making any predictions on that.
18: Professor William D. LaStrap, he's co-author of the study we've been talking about. He is with the Department of Economics at the College of Business at the University of Georgia. Professor, thank you so much for joining us today.
12: Thank you for having me.
18: Next, marijuana use is higher than ever among college students. That story coming up.
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18: A recent survey shows that college students are using marijuana more than ever, while their alcohol consumption has dropped. What are the reasons behind these trends? Here with the story, InfoTrack's Gina Tedesco. Gina?
21: Thanks, Chris. The results are in. Up with marijuana, down with booze. America's young people have been setting distinct trends in drug and alcohol use, and there's news on their use of hallucinogenic drugs as well. This comes from Monitoring the Future, a study that's been tracking substance abuse among college and non-college adults ages 19 to 22 each year since 1980. Joining us with the latest findings is Dr. Nora Volkoff, director of the National Institute on Drug Abuse, which is part of the National Institutes of Health. Doctor, perhaps the biggest headline is the trend for marijuana. What did your study find about the rates of usage over the past 5 years?
22: We have seen, actually, through the Monitoring the Future, that there has been a growing increase in the number of young people that are using marijuana. And that is true both for kids that are in college as well as those of the same age that are not in college. So as of the latest report, we have the highest number of individuals that have ever smoked marijuana. So these are the top numbers. And this is for indicators, for example, that pertain to once a month or more, and to indicators that pertain to regular use, which is daily use. So the rate of daily use, again, is the most problematic and is the highest we have ever seen.
21: Is it fair to call this an epidemic of marijuana use?
22: I wouldn't like to call it an epidemic because it's actually, we're using the term so many times that it just basically gets dismissed. And to me, the concept that is relevant is to recognize that as the culture shifts towards a greater acceptance of marijuana, it's making it more accessible, but it's also facilitating its use in people that would otherwise not do it if it were illicit. And this, in turn, is actually driving increasingly greater numbers of smoking marijuana.
21: And according to the National Conference of State Legislatures, to your point, 18 states, 2 territories, and the District of Columbia have legalized small amounts of marijuana for adult recreational use. So is this decriminalization part of the problem you're discussing?
22: I wouldn't say that decriminalization is the problem. In fact, I think that decriminalizing the use of drugs is something that has many positive outcomes, of which one of the most important is you're addressing one of the main structural issues that have led to greater disparities among individuals that are of underrepresented groups, because they end up in jails and prison with charges of substance use, and their outcomes are much, much worse. The problem is creating a legalization market that promotes the sales of products as a revenue, because you have an industry that will be making money on the basis of making people addicted. And that's where the problem relies, not on the criminalization, but on the legalization and on the lack of oversight of how those practices are performed. And it's exactly what we live with the tobacco industry. Tobacco was legalized and the industry was shameless in its pursuit and aggressiveness with which they actually marketed their products and even best clearly lied about what they already knew were adverse consequences from smoking. So that's where the problem lies.
21: And the pandemic, of course, has left many of us, including young people, isolated. Is the marijuana a coping mechanism?
22: I would say it is. And I think that certainly we've known from past experiences where there are situations of tremendous stress that this is associated with the use of drugs, legal and illegal. And it's a mechanism that people cope. And in some instances, it may be helpful to them. And in others, it may be actually quite detrimental. And to the extent that someone relies more and more on marijuana or other drugs to feel well, as opposed to seeking out other behaviors that are likely to have more long-lasting effects, they may be jeopardizing their health. And thus, yes, the use of drugs is a strategy that we use as humans, as a society, to cope with stress. And in some instances, it can be very negative.
21: Our guest today is Dr. Nora Volkoff, director of the National Institute on Drug Abuse, a unit of the National Institutes of Health. They've released the latest annual report on drug and alcohol use among 19 to 22-year-olds, whether in college or not. Dr. Oddly, perhaps, although vaping has been very popular with school children, vaping marijuana and nicotine is down among the study group. Any thoughts on why?
22: Yes, and there are several causes that are probably likely to decreasing the vaping by teenagers, which had a dramatically increased. We have never seen anything rise so rapidly as the embracing of vaping cigarettes by young people, teenagers. And both for initially flavors, but then increasingly for nicotine and for THC. And then on 2020, we see a reduction in vaping. One of the factors is that among young people, the use of drugs is a very social behavior, and peer pressure actually drive a lot of that drug taking. So to the extent that they're no longer were seeing each other at school or in sports events, that actually protected them from getting exposed to drugs as teenagers. And again, depending on your own social and family situation, we see that particularly among those who are being educated at home, since most of them were, but that their parents could actually keep an eye on them because they were not forced to go and work. They could see it made it much harder for these teenagers to vape, as opposed to teenagers whose parents were not there and no one was keeping an eye on them. So we do know that in that case, it may have actually not had the beneficial effects that

0: people have much less opportunity to be in groups with one another and party and celebrate, yes, alcohol drinking, binging, intoxication went down. So that's likely to be a very important factor why there was such a decrease in alcohol drinking behaviors among this age group in 2020.
1: According to the most recent study, what were the results for the use of hallucinogens such as LSD?
0: Well, that was a very surprising finding to my brain, at least, because it was the largest change in patterns of behavior of drug taking among this age group. And it almost doubled among college kids, the use of hallucinogenics. And such, again, large increase from one year to the other cannot not capture our attention. As I say, this was more notable among college than non-college kids, but you still see the significant increase among non-college kids. And so the question is why? And one factor, obviously, is that there's been increased attention by the media of the potential use of hallucinogenic drugs for therapeutics, for mental illness. And two, just like happened with marijuana, the concept that if you have a potential medical purpose for a drug, that shifts just perception as that drug perhaps not being so negative. That's an element in making people feel more willing to try it.
1: Dr. Nora Volkoff, director of the National Institute on Drug Abuse, thank you so much for joining us today.
0: You are very welcome.
1: For InfoTrack, I'm Gina Tedesco.
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10: Team 6 Wolves, Wolves Spurs. I they must be paying a lot of money. I don't know.
11: There's a lot of money involved.
10: I can't. So tonight, I guess I'll watch on Prime, because we don't have a choice. 3:30 Eastern, ABC, done. Like, it would have been so easy just to put it where it normally goes.
11: Right.
10: Right at 3:30 in Detroit today, a game where I don't trust either team, so good luck on that game. I mean, how bad is James Harden going to play tonight?
12: There should be more turnovers than made field goals prop bet. Like, it should be somewhere.
10: Can Christian make that market for us pretty soon? I mean, it's going to be like minus 500.
11: Right.
10: How does a guy like that, I know he played well a couple games ago in game 7. Like, how does he have a career where he had eight turnovers last game? The Cavs had a game 6 at home to win the series, and they could not have played any worse. Donovan Mitchell, no show. Harden, 8 turnovers. Team, 20 turnovers. Out-rebounded, out-efforted, out-executed, out-coached. I mean, it was the worst performance I've seen in a team that, like, should close out a game. Like, the Wolves just lost to a better team. Like, San Antonio's just better than them, right? Like, that just was a whopping, and they're making their threes, and that's like, you're just done. You can't beat the Spurs when they're making their threes. The Cavs just blatantly didn't show up for a game 6 at home. And now they have to go on the road to play game 7, where they've won, you know, one road game in 2 series. Right, and that took a 15-point comeback to win their road game.
11: Hey, guys, going back to the PGA, I think it's actually been a really good PGA so far. I'm looking forward to watching how it all plays out. I'd much rather watch golf tournaments on a tough course with tough conditions than one where you see a million birdies in the championship, like minus 30. So you guys pointed to that a little bit. But right now, John Rahm is at plus 450. There are still so many golfers that can win this thing. It's so open. Rory, Xander, Scotty. I'll even throw a Berg in there. And, Yeah, I'm like Jeff. I've lost some money on him this season at the Masters especially. I wouldn't be surprised if any of those guys won today. It should be a real exciting finish. So many of the world's top golfers in contention. If you're a golf fan or just a competitive fan, this is a great tournament to get to watch day four here. There's some guys at like minus two and minus one that even, you know, realistically have a chance today, like a Pat Reed, Matsuyama, Rose. I mean, just to name a few, the PGA Championship is really still wide open. We all know anything can happen on these Sundays, you know, the Sunday back nines in these majors. So it should be a fun day. It's a fun day of sports.
12: Should absolutely be. All right, right around the corner, does any team have lower standards than this fan base? But speaking of fun here, Crack, you know, the guy that has got the market cornered when it comes to fun, that would be our guy, Isaac Lowenkron, best in the business, Captain Fun, we call him around here. What's going on, Ilo?
8: Thank you. I thought, I was worried you were going to say, speaking of lower standards, but I'm glad you said, speaking of fun. Appreciate that. In the NFL, Aaron Rodgers agreed to a one-year deal to remain with the Pittsburgh Steelers. Going into the final round of the PGA Championship today, Alex Smalley has the lead at 6 under par overall. John Rahm is 2 back in second place. Then you got Rory McIlroy, Xander Schauffele, and Patrick Reed, 3 back in Game 6 of the NHL's Eastern Conference semifinals on Saturday night. The Buffalo Sabres won at Montreal 8-3, forcing a Game 7. The Sabres trailed this game 3-1 at 10 minutes and 14 seconds into the first period. In Major League Baseball Saturday night, the Los Angeles Dodgers got 5 RBI from Shohei Ohtani in a 15-2 win over the Angels in Anaheim. Giants got 2 home runs from Casey Schmidt in a 6-4 victory over the Athletics. MMA Saturday night, Ronda Rousey defeated Gina Carano in just 17 seconds. Here's how it sounded on Netflix.
9: Ground and bound. Rousey looking for the arm. And already the arm. It's over. Mamma mia. It is just incredible. The most devastating finish in MMA history. And Ronda Rousey just took another arm hostage. And just like that.
8: Also on Saturday's card, Mike Perry soundly pummeled Nate Diaz. And afterwards, Diaz put his defeat into perfect perspective. Listen closely.
13: People won't be like, you lost, you should hang him up. And like, I just fought the most violent motherfucker right there. So you should hang him up. Maybe I just don't fight the most violent. Maybe I just fight the second most violent.
8: That's one of the best post-defeat comments you will ever hear. Back to you guys.
12: That's funny, man. The stand-up comedian Shane Gillis does a really good Nate Diaz impression where he's like, I just thought I'd knock him out, you know, or whatever. It's really funny, man. Does a really good job. It is Fox Sports Radio's Countdown presented by BetMGM. 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And be sure to follow BetMGM across all socials at BetMGM. All right, so we've gotten some feedback over here. You got something, Jeff?
10: I just want to watch the Ronda Rousey clip. This is the fight they hyped up, this 15 seconds that,
11: unbelievable,
10: Ronda Rousey just armbars her immediately. Did Gina train at all? Did she like
12: such a Netflix, missed opportunity? I mean, so Gina, she said she lost over 100 pounds to get ready for this fight.
10: Yeah, I saw the before and after, but the after picture, she looked so thin, like compared to Ronda Rousey, like.
12: And she hadn't fought since 09. Jeff, she hadn't fought since 09. That's almost 2 decades.
10: Like, didn't she sue like Disney and won a lawsuit? Because they like something like that?
12: It's been 17 years since her last fight. It was 17 seconds against Ronda Rousey. It kind of makes sense. There's a tie-in.
10: I guess this wasn't pay-per-view, at least. At least people didn't like pay extra for this, right? Was this on Netflix? You have to spend extra money for it? So it just was on Netflix?
12: Just on Netflix, yeah.
10: What, 15 seconds? All that hype. Jeez.
11: I agree.
12: Pretty crazy. So we got some feedback here on the old X machine. I don't know that there's a fan base that has lower standards than the Bengals fan base. I'm serious about this. This guy, Chris, checks in. He's like, Brian, with the weekly Bengals hate, they went to the AFC Championship game the next year, Brian.
10: That was like, 4 years ago now, by the way.
12: I know. That's what I said. I was like, that's 4 seasons ago. Have some higher standards, dude. Like, I don't understand. The Bengals fan base will come after your throat if you dare say anything halfway critical about them. Are we on the same page? Are they classic underachievers? Because they are. They are the poster child of classic underachieving, and their fan base will do nothing more than prop them up and not demand better. It's crazy.
10: I think that when they go to Super Bowl and AFC Championship game back-to-back years, you would expect a little bit more from them after that, right? And,
12: yes.
10: It just hasn't. And for you know, there's been obviously injuries to Joe Burrow, which has certainly been an issue. You remember a couple of years ago when they did get in the playoffs? They're like the team no one wants to see in the playoffs. It's like
12: every year. Oh, you don't want to see the Bengals? Yeah, bring them on. Their defense sucks.
10: I mean, they didn't make the playoffs in 23, 24, or 25.
12: Yeah.
10: I mean, yeah. All right.
12: Imagine like a real fan base of a real franchise. They went to the Super Bowl 5 seasons ago, made it to the title game the next season, 3 straight non-playoff seasons. There are so many fan bases that would be like, unacceptable, you know, we want blood. Fire the coach, get rid of this guy, bring this guy, frothing at the mouth. Bengals fans are like, it's okay, give them time. They're just not gelling yet. It's crazy. I can't believe it, man. I don't know.
11: Anti-Bengals, Brian. You're an anti-Bengals guy?
12: I'm not. I'm just pro-truth guy. That's what I am. Like, sometimes the truth hurts a little bit. You guys are classic underachievers. You get less out of more than any team in the NFL by far. Not even close.
10: Yeah. I do think their fans are tired of Zach Taylor, but I just don't know what you do about it. Like, that's the problem. I don't know what the solution is to that.
12: Well, I mean, listen, you just move on. You get a new guy. You know, if it's you're spinning your tires year after year, then you change. You get a new regime in there.
10: I agree.
12: Yeah. Well, hey, man, we'll see what's going to happen this season. Lot on the line. I do find it interesting where they are classic slow starters as well. It's a tough start to the season. Tampa at the Texans, at the Steelers, Jaguars. It's not murderer's row, but for the Bengals who start off so slowly, it's a very favorable schedule. A lot of people like over 9.5 wins. It's possible, especially if you get better health from Burrow. But that's not the easiest start to a season, and they typically get off to a slow start. So we'll see. We'll see. I think it just snowballs each year if they start off slowly, and then it builds from there. But we'll see. In any event, I'll probably point out something that's critical and true, and Bengals fans will whine and complain. And Brian, 5 years ago, they were in the Super Bowl, though. It's like, yeah, this is a long time. It's like 2 decades in football years. You know, it goes really fast in the NFL. It's a long time. We've got Bill Krakenberger, professional sports handicapper, Jeff Schwartz, 8-year NFL veteran. I'm Brian Noe. All right, coming up next, the Parlay Platter. We are on a hot streak, by the way. Details about that, and we'll compare our picks and put them all together today for a bigger payout. That is right around the corner. It is Fox Sports Radio's Countdown, presented by BetMGM.
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25: The reporting recently said that the Rams head coach had gotten into a heated argument with GM Les Snead over another topic right before walking out to face reporters, and McVay was still carrying that emotion when the cameras came on. So the question, Sean McVay, if you believe this, was not upset with the Rams picking Ty Simpson. Instead, he was annoyed with his GM over a different issue. So how does that land on your end? So keeping it real here, the Rams are doing more cleanup right now than the janitorial staff at SoFi does. This is a scrub-a-dub-dub situation. You got Sean McVay, through his buddies in the, idiots, useful idiots in the media, his media buddies, they're planting the stories. Like, well, I don't know. I'm not upset with Ty Simpson. I was just annoyed with Les Snead over some mystery issue. Okay, so that makes it better. So how does all this land? I'm glad you asked. So this lands like a carefully crafted PR operation, hiding state secrets. If you need weeks of anonymous leaks to scream, everything's fine, everything is definitely not fine. Now, it's kind of like when you're around a couple, now they're your buddy and his wife, and they really go out of the way. A lot of posting on social media about everything's wonderful. My experience is normally the people that post everything's great on social media and relationships are ready for divorce. That's typically how that goes.
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0: 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Hopefully nothing else happens if you're a Patriots fan or Mike Vrabel. I don't know if anybody is asking for a Super Bowl rematch. 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Now you throw in the Mike Vrabel element here. 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Because I didn't like the Super Bowl, therefore I'm not that interested in a Super Bowl rematch here. 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If they want to raise the banner.
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24: Here's a story that comes out about him that is not great. That he tries to promote himself as, I'm this big leader, I'm the guy, and here he is, I'm the one that's late to all of these meetings. Wow, man. I'm telling you, man, my desire to have Giannis on my team wanes every single day. Every single day I get if I'm looking out to make a trade for Giannis, I'm a little bit less excited. And this story here, this is like red flag central, man. Like, this is like red flags going up all over the place. Every day Giannis becomes less and less of a guy that I go, yeah, let's go out and get him and we can go to the finals. I mean, the thing is, now he's a mystery. He went from, let's go get Giannis and we're going to do X, Y, and Z easily and he's going to take us to this level. But now he's a mystery. Now he's a wild card.
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1: Check this out. Parlay Platter.
12: Ah, yes, the platter here. We are on a hot streak, fellas. We have won the last two parlay platters. How about that?
10: Wow.
12: Won last week, 5-1. Very nice. And the week prior to that, almost 4-1. So we are on a hot streak. And by the way, we've won the platter the last two Saturdays as well. That's four straight parlay platters. Oh, that is the hottest of hot streaks right now. Let's try to make it five here collectively. What do you like today, Crack? Anything?
11: Good deal. Yeah, let's start out with a baseball one. Let's throw Tampa Bay in there. Early game here, so 9:15 a.m. My time here in Vegas. Tampa Bay Rays minus 155 over on BetMGM.
12: All right.
10: All right. Do you under 206.5 for the game seven tonight? A couple reasons. One is the Cavs do not value the basketball. They just turn the ball over at an alarming rate. It has not stopped at all. You would think at some point they'd just stop doing it. But no, Donovan Mitchell's gotten worse throughout the series. James Harden's gotten worse throughout the series. Where are they getting points from on the road today? Like where are they turning to get points in a pivotal game seven? So that's my concern. On the flip side, Tobias Harris for the Pistons has gotten worse as the series went on too. He stopped scoring. Now Durant picked up some of the slack. I don't really expect Durant to continue doing that. Maybe he's able to now, but he had 15 the other night. And we just see these game sevens, right? 102-98, 103-97. Like to me, it's a grind fest. Even game seven between the Pistons and Magic got to 210, and Pablo Mencara had 38 points. Who scored 38 points for the Cavs today, Brian? And that, you know, that game barely went over there. So I like the under here, 206.5 for game seven, late tonight, 8:00.
12: Okay, I've got a pick at, you know, minus money, and I've got a pick at plus money. You guys feeling saucy, or what do you think here? Do you have any
10: I don't
12: punches?
10: Know. Let's hear. I'm curious what they are.
11: You.
12: Okay, I'll give you both of them, and you tell me which one you want to put, what vote you have.
10: Okay.
12: So the plus money one, I like Evan Mobley over 3.5 assists. It's at plus 110. Because you'll see him. You saw him last game and throughout the series. He'll sometimes run point. He'll initiate the offense. And he's been over 3.5 in all but one game in this series. It was last game. He had two assists. But I think that they're going to have to go a little bit more with ball movement instead of just this ISO heavy. James Harden just dribble around for 20 seconds and then jack up a shot. You got to have some more ball movement here. And Evan Mobley's done a very good job sharing the basketball. So I do like over 3.5 assists at plus money. The minus one I have, my guy Schwarber. Kyle Schwarber is on an absolute tear over here. The guy has 9 home runs in his last 9 games. I've got his total bases over 0.5. So we have Paul Skeens on the mound for the Pirates today. But Schwarber is just red hot right now. It's at minus 135. To go over 0.5 total bases, how do you not take that? So those are the two contributions I have. Is there anything that you like more than the other?
10: I like the Mobley one better.
12: You like Mobley?
11: Yeah, the first one?
10: Yeah, the first one. I think so. Yeah.
11: There you go.
12: All right, if you go with those three things together, it's plus 320.
10: I like
12: Crack,
10: it.
12: You're on
10: like
12: the Rays. You know, yeah. Jeff, you've got under in the game tonight, NBA playoffs. I've got Mobley over 3.5 assists. There you go. We got some breaking news, too. Let's do this.
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3: In the NBA, ESPN has just reported that Shai Gilgeous-Alexander of the Oklahoma City Thunder has won his second consecutive NBA Most Valuable Player Award. In a related story, this means I don't have to borrow Bo Benson's Amazon Prime password to see the official announcement later tonight.
12: I'm glad that Prime Video got screwed by
10: that. Wait, ESPN announced Shams announced this before it's supposed to come out tonight?
12: Yeah, before the official pregame show unveiling. It's dumb. It's dumb and dumber, really. It's dumb that they would announce this before tomorrow night. They should have just done this in OKC.
10: Wait.
12: SGA
10: can you imagine
12: gets the award.
10: If Schefter did this to the NFL, Goodell would never let him work in the NFL ever again.
12: Yeah.
10: How could this happen?
12: It's weak leadership is how that happens. You know, it's just it's dumb. They should have kept it secret until tomorrow night, and instead they went this route. Silly. Well, this ridiculous news leads to a ridiculous start. We'll have details coming up.
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16: May 15, 9 a.m. Two women quietly waiting at the doctor's office. Woman one says,
17: I was just going to let you roll.
16: Cold day,
17: I was like, that
16: huh?
17: feels kind of low, but
16: woman
17: all right, I'll let you roll.
18: What's very low when you got plus
16: woman
18: money
16: one.
18: And a three-legger.
16: Kind of cold better. Today.
18: Yeah. We had some breaking
16: woman
18: news.
16: Two.
18: I blame that.
16: Yeah,
18: I
16: wasn't
18: love,
16: expecting
18: I
16: that.
18: I love that, the,
16: woman one.
18: That ESPN
16: what
18: basically
16: is it? 47
18: did a double
16: degrees?
18: Barrel to Prime
16: woman two.
18: Video. And like,
16: no,
18: oh, you guys got game
16: more
18: seven?
16: Like 45.
18: How about we announce the SGA MVP news before your little announcement
16: makes sense.
18: Tonight. How about that?
16: At least it's not raining.
17: Well. It just would
16: woman two. That would be sad. Woman one. So sad.
17: Ceremony, right?
16: Woman
17: like,
16: two.
17: The Super Bowl.
16: the weather.
17: Everyone's dressed
16: woman
17: up.
16: Woman one.
17: And
16: crazy.
17: And, it just would never
16: please,
17: happen.
16: Please, don't
17: never
16: waste your small
17: like
16: talk. 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Learn more at donateyoursmalltalk.org.
17: ESPN
16: brought to you by Foster More.
17: Yeah. That would never happen.
18: Oh, man. Yeah, there was a promotion for this announcement tonight. Like, hey, Prime Video is going to announce the MVP winner. And it's like, well, it's not going to have the same sizzle if ESPN reports it in the morning. That's amazing, man. Oh, gosh. It's
17: like,
18: just...
17: like, do you think Silver like calls Shams? Is like, what, bro, what? What? What are you doing?
18: I don't. Maybe, because they're obviously they want to be in bed with Prime Video and they shoehorn that thing. Remember, TNT was like, wait a minute, we got a stipulation in the contract. We can renew our agreement. And the NBA was just like, yeah, no, let's throw that in the garbage. And they just wanted to be with Prime Video, man.
17: The streaming number, streaming. I mean, it's a lot of money, right? I mean, look at the NFL. Like they're playing on streaming services a lot. You know, they have all this money. What do they do with it? They have to spend it somewhere, and they're spending it on live sports. And so I get why these companies are getting these sporting events, but it does come with a little bit of like, oh, I don't want to have to watch that sporting event on streaming services tonight. I just would like to go watch it on television like normal.
18: Totally. Yeah. Oh, man. I don't know what it is with having to put a streaming service on my TV. I absolutely hate it. It's the lack of being able to flip. I might not even flip one time all night, but I have the ability to do it. You know, I can't do that when it's on Prime Video. I don't have a problem putting it on my tablet, but on the TV, I absolutely hate it, man.
17: I'm on the same setup I do every night where I'm laying in bed next to my wife. I bought an iPad stand. I have an iPad stand. I put it next to the bed so that my iPad's on the stand so I can watch sports.
19: Yep.
17: She's watching like some show that's I have no idea what's happening, and then she falls asleep, and I just watch sports the rest of the night. So, that's
18: what's her go-to? Like Bravo? What does she get down?
17: Who knows?
19: 90 Day Fiance, something like that.
17: No. Just like there's a new Handmaid's Tale, like new Handmaid's Tale show. She's watching that. There's a show on Hulu. She's watching. Who knows?
19: Both have your own headsets then, or
17: no? I don't have the volume on.
19: Oh, okay.
17: I don't need to listen. I don't listen to football volume on really ever either. I mean, I got four games on a Sunday or six, seven, eight games on.
19: Sure.
17: But big games I'll go like in the other room and watch if it's like Oregon or something. But you know, tonight like you know it's not the biggest game. It's okay.
18: You seem like a pacer. Do you pace around when your Ducks are playing?
17: Only when they play Washington. Or like they play a bowl game, like a playoff game. Otherwise,
18: right.
17: No.
18: Otherwise, you're
17: we
18: chill.
17: Also win those other games by a lot, so like it's not like right. I have to worry about that. But
19: right.
17: first year, maybe ever for Oregon, where it's championship or bust. That's the only result that would satisfy Oregon fans, and it's a weird spot to be in. Like you because the regular season doesn't really matter very much.
18: Yeah.
17: It matters just how you look and how you get to. Because Oregon plays 8 weeks in a row with no bye. They have an early bye this year. So Just gotta get through the 8 weeks. I just gotta get through the 8 weeks with no losses, or one, maybe lose at Ohio State and go 11-1 and get in the playoffs. Like, that's a different feeling as a fan.
18: It's pretty crazy, your quarterback room, to have Dante Moore, who's going to be a top pick, and to have Raiola backing him up. That's pretty insane.
17: Well, I think the reason why is quite simply the team is really good this year, and they can't afford to waste this roster. I mean, they're spending a lot of money to keep the, like, we, Oregon brought back four NFL defensive linemen. Our entire defensive line would have been drafted this year, and a couple of those guys would have been day two picks. And actually, probably one might have been the first defensive tackle taken, Amari Washington. Like, he was that good.
19: Wow.
17: And they brought him back, and they brought back two defensive ends that were day two picks, and probably a D tackle that would have been a fourth round pick. I mean, you're making, that defense line's probably making $5 to $6 million this year. You brought back Dante Moore, would have been the second pick in the draft. Got to pay him. Yeah. And so I think that for Oregon, it made sense to have a competent backup. Just if you have injury or you have something go wrong, you can't waste this season. And Raiola's a competent backup. Watch him in the spring game. He's going to be just fine if he had to play. And that's why they did it. They have a roster that's built to win now. They went with the older method, which is what Ohio State did 2 years ago. It's what Indiana did. It's what Michigan did. Just an older team. Guys with a ton of snaps, especially in the trenches. Center would have been number one center in the country heading into the season. Like, they got an older roster, man. Number one tight end, Jamari Johnson, heading into the season. That's what the team is. And so they went and got Raiola because they want to win a championship. And if Dante Moore gets hurt, we can't waste this roster. I think it's a smart decision.
18: Yeah. No, I do too. I'm not pushing back.
17: Just what they did this year. Next year's schedule, next year we have Ohio State, Michigan, and Penn State, I think, and Indiana. Next year's schedule's so bad in the conference. So this year we just have Ohio State, no Indiana, get Michigan at home. So just it's a better schedule. They sort of planned for 2026 to be their year. So this is why they went all in.
18: I just have flashbacks to your Ducks against Texas Tech. Right, Texas Tech, their defensive line was unbelievable. Yeah. Their defense was really good. That was a slugfest of a game. They are, looking back, the Red Raiders are like, we wish we had Raiola for that game. We had no quarterback play at all whatsoever. So yeah, you can't get stuck like that.
17: It's crazy. Oregon football had a shutout in the playoff game, which is crazy to me. But also has the best defense line in the country, which I never thought those words would ever enter. Ever. And they have backups that are five-star kids that are incredible too. So
18: nice.
17: I can't wait for the season to start. It's gonna be a fun college football season. The 2014 playoff is dumb, by the way. It's silly. College football is a sport that routinely does things that no one wants.
18: I don't get it. This talk about a 2014 playoff is insanity. Why would you water down the regular season that much? It's the most important regular season we have in sports in this country. I don't know about, the Premier League or whatever. I'm talking about in this country. It's the most important regular season we have by miles. And all you're going to do is water that down. If you expand it to 24 teams, I don't need 3 and 4 lost teams in the playoff. Don't need them.
17: So a couple things. One is it's about money, of course. But the reason why college coaches want it is USC wants to say, I made the playoff, because they can't make the playoff right now without making going 24 teams. And it's funny to hear sort of the pushback, like ESPN's pushing back all their personnel because that puts more inventory, which means they can't own the play. ESPN's not going to have all the games. If it goes 24, you'll probably bid out some of the games, as they should. I am shocked that college football just lets ESPN own all the inventory. Mm-hmm. I work for Fox Sports. I love for Fox to have a couple playoff games. It'd be great for me. Yeah. I love it. But they don't bid it out. They just give. But going 24, they probably bid it out. But Brian, your point is so well put, and this is the way I feel about this: is a playoff should be designed to have, a champion, right? Like, you're designing it for a champion to make a champion, and if all the championship teams get in, adding more doesn't make it a better field, just makes it a participation tournament, right? Like, last year, the mistake was Notre Dame not being in. Well, the mistake is very easily fixed by just taking out a G5 team.
18: Yeah.
17: And then you get all of the 12 teams are in are the teams that win a championship. If you're adding 12 more, it becomes a participation tournament.
18: Yeah.
17: That's all it becomes. And I don't think college football needs that. Like, no one's clamoring for more participation in the playoff. We like it the way it is.
18: Yeah,
17: and you're right. The regular season does matter. All those games matter, and you go to 24 teams. do you really need to see a 7-5, 8-4 SEC team in there? I don't think we need to see that.
18: No, don't need to see that at all. Yeah, I looked at the standings last year, you know, the record, like the top 25 before the postseason, right? Before the bowl games and the college football playoff. There were 8 teams that had at least 3 losses. There was one team with 4 losses in there. And it's like, I don't need to see this at all, man. There's nothing wrong with being exclusive. And I hate that. Listen, I'm a diehard Notre Dame fan, born in South Bend, Indiana. I love the Irish. I hate that they didn't get into the playoff, but that's not a reason to double the playoff field. That's insane to me. Like, Notre Dame didn't get in, let's double the field. That makes no sense at all. It's craziness. As far as the NFL, go ahead, Crack. You got something?
19: I just want to say, over on BetMGM, Oregon regular season wins 10.5 under 45. That's the line. And Oregon, one of the favorites to win it, 7-1 to win it all this year. So I thought that was kind of interesting. And your Notre Dame team is 11.5, by the way, season wins, 11.5 under, laying 2-1 on Notre Dame. So that's over on BetMGM. Just wanted to throw that in there, throw the odds in there on this.
17: Notre Dame season comes down to one game. It's Miami.
19: One game. That's what it looks like here, right? 11.5.
17: Hosting Miami this year. Oregon's win total 10.5. So quite simply, it's this. Oregon has lost 5 games in the last 3 years, and only in 3 of those in the regular season. And they've only lost those games to teams that have made the playoff or won the championship. Actually, really, to teams that play in the championship game. Ohio State, Indiana twice, and Washington twice. That's it. So they've only lost one game in Dan Lanning's 4 years they shouldn't have lost. That was Oregon State in year one. So they don't lose a game. So, like, you look at their schedule, you're like favoring all games but one. That's why it's 10.5. Like,
19: right.
17: If they just win the games they should win, you get 11. If they get upset, which hasn't happened really in 5 years, in 4 years, then you know, get to 10. So I lean over, but I you know, there's some pitfalls possibly on the schedule somewhere.
18: Yeah. Well, hey man, you know, playing in a Big Ten, you know, big boy conference, you're gonna have some tough games along the way. And Notre Dame, man, they've dumbed down their schedule a ton. It used to be the toughest schedule in the country, and now it's a lot of, you know, Purdue, North Carolina, BYU. BYU's okay. Navy, you know, stuff like that. SMU, like Boston College. They have their big toe in the ACC, so they'll play those 5 ACC games. But you got Rice, and it's just not what you're accustomed to seeing here.
17: Well, USC's
18: but Miami,
17: fault.
18: That's the big one. That's the big game right there.
17: Blame USC.
18: Yeah, right. Oh, gosh, that whole thing with USC is obnoxious. Don't get me started with that. Or USC's like, you know, we'll fight you on this date. And Notre Dame's like, but we've never fought on that date. Why are we doing that? And then USC's like, well, I guess then we're not playing then. I guess we're not fighting. And then they'll, you know, it's a whole PR thing where it's Notre Dame's fault. It's so ridiculous.
17: The fact,
18: man,
17: is USC is ditching competition, right?
18: Yeah, right.
17: If USC had beat Notre Dame 5 of the last 6 times they played, they would cancel
18: playing
17: the series.
18: Yes. Absolutely. Right.
17: And quite simply, Notre Dame has passed them.
18: Yeah.
17: And USC doesn't want the competition. They don't want to have to play a team like Notre Dame, who's going to beat them and cost them a chance to make a playoff.
18: Yeah.
17: And it's that simple. And it's fine to admit that, but that's just what it is right now. And USC's got to, they have to prove us otherwise that they're not soft. Show me that you're not soft. I'll believe it when I see it. I keep seeing that USC's, the playoff window's open. It's only year 5 under Lincoln Riley. Playoff window's open. Okay. All right. Let's see the window. Let's see the open
18: they're
17: window.
18: They're the
17: please.
18: Bengals of college football, you know, underachieving and, you know, no one demands
17: ever,
18: more. Yeah. It's weird. Yeah. Yeah. It's funny like that.
17: Stuck in the past.
18: NFL schedule wise, we'll expand this a little bit later in the show, but dipping your big toe in the waters. Anything stand out to you? A couple of things that, like the first game of the season, Patriots Seahawks.
17: Hate it.
18: We're doing the whole Vrabel. Really? That's the first game? Okay. I thought Bears Seahawks would have been a much more interesting matchup. Get two teams that are expected to make deep runs in the playoffs. Caleb Williams. Like, I don't need to see the Super Bowl rematch first game of the year. I'm not as excited about that as some other potential matchups. The other thing, the Bengals start to the season. Have you seen it? Their first 6 games are ridiculous, man. So they've got the Chiefs on the road on a Monday night. You get the Jaguars, the Rams on a Sunday night at the Niners, at the Rams, and then take on the Seahawks. That is brutal. Brutal start to the season. What's that?
17: Which team did you said?
18: They don't have. I messed up. It's the Chargers in there instead of the Rams.
17: But what team do you say the schedule is?
18: The Broncos. The Broncos.
17: No, yeah. You said Bengals, though.
18: Oh, my bad. Bengals on my mind. Thought. Sorry. It's the whiny fan base.
17: It's not like the Broncos schedule. That's not the Broncos schedule. Well, I saw Broncos. One there.
18: My bad. Sorry about that. Yeah, Broncos, their first six games are really difficult, man. Not easy at all.
17: I saw one of the Broncos beat reporters say, if you consider the Chiefs a playoff team from last year, the Broncos opened up with six straight playoffs. Well, they weren't a playoff team from last year, so you can't consider them a playoff team from last year. Like that, what a funny fan tweet. If you consider them a playoff team, they play all the playoff teams. Look, I think that schedule release comes out, and a lot of people on social media make a lot of money on selling us on things that do not matter about any of the wins and losses upcoming season. You know, I never once as a player thought about rest disparity. Never crossed my mind. It also hasn't really been proven to really give us much of a difference in win-loss record over the years. It's so funny. We talk about all these different things. When teams play on the road, they're tough schedule. Guess what? The team with the best DVOA is in the Super Bowl every year. Like you know, the team with the best quarterback and best defense tends to be in the Super Bowl every year. I mean, it's not that difficult, I think, in the end to figure out. You know, of course, injuries play a big factor in all this, and that does matter every year because we get to week 17. It's like which quarterbacks are still standing and which teams still have players left, right? I mean, we see that every single season where, you know, Washington, Detroit last year, just like guys getting hurt. I get that. But a lot of this stuff boils down to just what quarterback are you playing? Mm-hmm. Like, what time of year are you playing the team? I think a lot of people sell a lot of stuff when it comes to scheduling that just does not really matter at all. In figuring out who's winning more games, who's not. And so we'll see if it holds true this year or not.
19: Yeah, you know, everyone talked about Denver's weak schedule last year. Well, this year, like Ryan said, a little bit different here. Yeah. Tested early. Chiefs, Rams, Chargers, Seahawks, all the first six games. So this is going to be a much different year. Primetime games have been saved for only the good teams this year. I don't see any games for the Raiders or the Jets. So
18: I like that, Crack. I'm totally fine with that. You know, my Dolphins aren't in prime time. They don't belong. They're bad. You get them off.
19: Do we get any kind of flex games this season for the NFL?
18: If they're good, if they're good enough, they get flexed in. Yeah, that's fine. So no problem.
17: It feels very clear that ESPN, when they invested more money in the NFL, including a playoff game and also getting Bucket Aikman, they gave him better games than Monday. The Monday Night Football slate's incredible. It's so good. Thursday Night Football's okay. And then the holiday schedule's amazing. Like, the holiday games are great. International games are so, you know, they shipped over, they did like a Saints Jaguars game. Like not the best, but Crack, you're right. The Monday Night Football slate this year is fantastic. It is really good. And so I'm excited, man. It's going to be a really fun year in the NFL. You know, I think it's pretty wide open right now. I don't think there's a lot of teams I feel great about winning at the moment.
18: I love the Lions this season. I think they're.
17: They have a chance to bounce back, but I still think the loss of Ben Johnson has not been dealt with enough there. So that is a question I have about them at the moment. But the Lions just sort of feels like a last hurrah type of season, right? Because this is sort of feels like, you know, Goff is getting older and over. How long can you continue to run this back?
18: I think they'll go as their O-line goes. If their O-line, you know, they drafted a first rounder, Clemson, right? If their O-line is back to what we're accustomed to, you have to have a legit O-line in front of Jared Goff, right? Like, and if they're good enough and you can unleash Jahmyr Gibbs, their schedule is so favorable, man. Playing a last place schedule. I think they're going to have a really good regular season. We'll see come playoff time, you know, if they're able to make a big push forward. By the way, super fast while you're talking schedule, and I've got the PGA Championship going on. The amount of Eagle fans yelling at Scottie Scheffler. So Scottie Scheffler is a Cowboys fan. The Eagles fans, there was one, like, see you on Thanksgiving, Scottie. You know, Eagles. Yeah. Oh, it's so funny, man. There were Eagles chants, right? Like, go Birds. I heard go Birds many times yesterday. It's pretty funny. All right, we've got Bill Krakenberger, professional sports handicapper, Jeff Schwartz, 8-year NFL veteran. 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

0: Raiders might not be in a position to be a formidable opponent to somebody later in the season. Let's say Mendoza starts in week 13 and you've got 5 wins. Now, you still want to see Mendoza, but the reason why they don't have any primetime games is they have Kirk Cousins. They won't have Mendoza starting there. But I think that's interesting. The Dolphins, not must-see TV. Cam Ward, I think if they had gotten Jeremiah Love, I think that they would have gotten a primetime game. The Cardinals have Jeremiah Love, and they don't have a primetime game. And then you have the Jets. All right. You can sleep on the Jets this year, but next year, the Jets are going to get at least 3 primetime games next year.
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0: Ah, yes, we welcome our good friend Christian Cipollini in here, senior trading manager at BetMGM. Good morning to you, Christian. All right, so NBA playoffs, game 7 tonight. Yeah. The total is a lot lower, right? We get it. Game 7 could be a grinder, but what's the money looking like when the total is a lot lower than what we've seen through 6 games of this series? What are people on more than not? Are they on the over, or are they just hammering the under here?
3: Yeah, it's actually funny you brought that up, because I was just looking at this, and my expectation going into a game 7 is this is actually usually the one game where we might actually get more unders bets than overs. You know, obviously, of course, just in general, historically, game 7s tend to be low scoring. Obviously, this total is much lower. And then when I went and looked, we have 90% of our action towards the over, almost nothing over bets. So pretty shocking here. But I guess with these two teams, I guess people expected to go over, and I guess people just see that it's a lot lower number than normal. But yeah, majority coming on the over. When I look at the spread in total, it's also a majority of the action coming in on the Pistons. So from the book's perspective, we're certainly going to be wanting to root for the Cavs. And then even when I go from a futures book standpoint, the Cavs are one of our two remaining winners on the book, just them and the Thunder. So really easy one from the book's perspective today. We'll hope that the Cavs can go on and win this one.
4: Well, now I feel much better about the under. I'll give them a parlay earlier, so I'm glad I'm on that side of the under there.

0: Looking ahead to next series, because I think that Spurs and Thunder is probably the best conference finals we've had in, I can't even name you the in years, right? It does feel like the winner of this is going to win the championship. 6.5 feels like a big number for this, considering the way the Spurs have played against the Thunder this season. What do you make so far of the early action in this one?
1: Yeah, I think you're right. You know, most people will probably talk of this as the winner of that game likely will go on to end up winning the finals. And when you look at it from their future split, the percentage that we're booking both of them right now, both of them would be a pretty overwhelming favorite, whoever they should play coming in the East. With this, so far we've taken more Thunder bets. I expect that to probably continue, but I don't think it'll be overwhelming. I think we will get a lot of Spurs bets. If I were to picture how I think that this entire series goes by a game-by-game basis, I think we'll be really, really close in each game. I think we'll probably be rooting for whoever the road team is, most likely, in these cases. I know that the spread's going to be a little bit bigger than that, but really, on paper and the way that this is looking at it as it's booked right now, it's a fairly even matchup, despite the Thunder being a much bigger favorite on the series winner. But game-by-game, it's going to be fairly even, I would think, from a betting standpoint.
2: Hey, Christian, Detroit-Cleveland tonight, you said you're going to be rooting probably for the under. And just to let anyone know that's listening and watching, the best line in the world for the under is at BetMGM, 205.5, where the entire market's at 205. So you guys have the best line on the under. And did you say it would it hurt if Detroit – I know you said OKC's okay for you long-term, but – Detroit would actually hurt you guys a little bit, or because of your Michigan presence?
1: Yeah, exactly. So our biggest loser on the futures book is the Pistons, and then just after that, the Spurs. So those are the two teams we're looking to get knocked out at some point. So for us, if we could get a Thunder-Cavs final, that would be our ideal outcome. But a Thunder-Knicks final would be the next best one we'd be looking at.
2: But would you root for Detroit maybe because you'll get a lot more action in the next series, though? Lots more volume? It's a tricky situation, probably.
1: Yeah, you're right. That could be the silver lining that maybe I'll speak to my boss on if we lose on this one. But for the rest of it, you're right. Like a Knicks-Pistons series would take a ton of action that I think would end up being a lot more popular than the Knicks-Cavs series. So right. You could look at it from that lens, but sure. I'm always okay with just knocking out a really big liability from the futures book.
2: I'll speak to your boss. I'll take care of it.
3: Yeah, there you go. Crack, the mouthpiece of the senior trading manager, right? I like that. Yeah, no problem. Christian, if you put all futures to the side, just put them to the side, are there any big needs for you guys at BetMGM? You got the NBA playoffs going on. We're looking at the conference finals coming up here. Puck is going on. PGA Championship. Anything that you need more than anything else?
1: Yeah, I mean, when we do go to a game 7 tomorrow night in the hockey, we'll be rooting for the Sabres. Another one where I know you said take out futures stuff, but the Canadians are a loser on our futures book from the NHL side. So we'll definitely be rooting for the Sabres in that one. Of course, like I mentioned today, rooting for the Cavs and the NBA. If I turn to golf, we actually have a very somewhat balanced, or at least I guess the most wide open tournament that I can remember for a major tournament in a while with a ton of players. I think I saw something like 40 players within 3 or 4 strokes. So from there, we have a pretty good book. We're really just hoping that Scotty doesn't end up winning. But somebody like Rahm or Rory are actually okay for us in this golf final.
0: NFL Week 1 lines are up. I'm sure Bill Krakenberger walked into your office the other day, just dropped like $1 million right on your table. Said, "Give me all the numbers, all the lines." How much action have you seen so far in Week 1 number? I imagine that people are excited to at least get the numbers out there. I know limits are probably down a little bit, so you're not getting the giant fish in there every day betting on these. But Week 1, you got any action so far?
1: Yeah, of course. Always a funny one because we get a little bit different here. So obviously our limits will be a lot lower. We're not going to take a ton of action, but the other issue is that you're tying up your money for a good amount of time. You know, you have 4 months until the NFL regular season. So a lot more casuals will not be so inclined to get money down. But the sharper people will tend to jump on things pretty quick. Like One specifically that I looked at was Bears at Panthers. The Bears are 2.5-point favorites with us. We took a lot of action on them at 2.5. I could imagine right there that a sharp person would say this line is going to eventually go to 3, and that's a pretty key spot. So let me get this 2.5 now while I can. So, yeah, stuff around key numbers, I've already seen some action and probably would make a lot of sense.
2: Yeah, I actually bet with MGM the Chiefs minus 2.5, minus 15. Week one over Denver. That's around the key number. Minnesota plus 1.5 versus Green Bay is my other bet that I made with you guys. And that's still available. But that brings up a good point, though. I would think that people do not like tying up their money for 4 months. But better yet, I made some future bets with you guys regular season in college and pro. And whenever I bet stuff like this, I say, is anyone tying up their money for, you know, this is more than 6 months, more like 8-9 months. Do you guys find a lot of volume on regular season wins in the NFL, or not really yet? The bulk of the bets like that come in more towards the middle of the summer, maybe preseason football. Is that when they would come in?
1: Yeah, the bulk of them will come in August when training camp starts and you see some hype things going on. That's where a lot of it comes. But also with this, futures season wins playoffs, you know, we'll tend to get a lot lower staking action as opposed to, you know, getting bets up into the thousands. You know, we'll see more of that as we get a lot closer to the season and into the season where we'll take kind of bigger action. But, you know, from a casual, more public perspective, you know, it seems like a lot for somebody to put, you know, $1,000+ up for that amount of time that it would take for that to go. But, you know, a $25-$50 bet, we'll see a lot more of that type of volume come through as opposed to a bigger one.
3: Cool. You know, Christian, I don't want to, you know, like figuratively kick you out the door, but you're Sixers, buddy. What happened, man?
1: Oh, chew. I was talking to someone. I was like, yeah, I was on the radio talking about how I was proud that they finally won a game and then they go sweeping. And by the next week, man, I don't even like them anymore.
3: That's how bad it was. I'm done. I'm divorcing them. Well, hey, Christian, great stuff as always, man. Hope you have a great rest of the day and we'll catch you soon.
1: Yeah, big day. Good luck, everybody.
3: Yeah, there he is, Christian Cipollini, BetMGM Senior Trading Manager. Always fun talking to him, man. He's awesome. Speaking of awesome, Isaac Lowenkron. We go from awesome to awesome over here. It's like the anchor leg of the 4x100-meter relay. Isaac Lowenkron, like Usain Bolt. Just listen to him go right here. What's the latest, Ilo?
4: Well, thank you, Brian. And we had some awesome and somewhat unexpected breaking news this morning, as in the NBA, ESPN reported that Shai Gilgeous-Alexander of the Oklahoma City Thunder has won his second consecutive NBA Most Valuable Player Award. The award winner was supposed to be officially revealed tonight at 7:30 Eastern on Amazon Prime Video before Game 7 between the Pistons and Cavs, but apparently Amazon Prime Video did not have a subscription to MVP Announcement Prime. Anyway, in the NFL, Aaron Rodgers agreed to a one-year deal to remain with the Pittsburgh Steelers. The PGA Championship, Alex Smalley at 6-under par overall has a two-shot lead over John Rahm. Rory McIlroy, Xander Schauffele, and Patrick Reed are all 3 shots back. In Game 6 of the NHL's Eastern Conference semifinals on Saturday night, the Buffalo Sabres won at Montreal 8-3 to force a Game 7. Sabres trailed 3-1 just 10 minutes and 14 seconds into the game. Baseball Saturday night, Shohei Ohtani, 5 RBI, and the Los Angeles Dodgers 15-2 win over the Angels in Anaheim. The Giants' Casey Schmidt hit 2 home runs in a 6-4 victory over the Athletics. Finally, in MMA Saturday night, Ronda Rousey defeated Gina Carano in just 17 seconds. Here's how it sounded on Netflix.
5: Ground and pound. Rousey looking for the arm. And already the arm. It's over. Mamma mia. It is just incredible. The most devastating finish in MMA history. And Ronda Rousey just took another arm hostage, and just like that.
4: Guys, back to you.
3: There you go. Thank you, Ilo. It is Fox Sports Radio's Countdown presented by BetMGM. Can I give you guys a betting angle that has been really successful that doesn't really apply to today but could in the future? You guys
0: sure
3: up for that? I love when there are games when one team is facing elimination, and you just back that team, not to win, but maybe their team total. You can get creative with it, but it has consistently paid off. The Sabres last night, game six, they scored 8 goals and won going away, right? But one team facing elimination, their season's on the line. They're going to scratch and claw. You had the Pistons in game six just a couple of nights ago. We saw that went 21-point win. These team totals are successful. Even the Timberwolves, when they got blown out by the Spurs, they still covered they went over their team total. And your Lakers, Jeff, game four, you know, facing a sweep, they went out and easily cleared their team total. So something to keep in mind. It doesn't as much factor in when both teams are facing elimination. So like game seven today, not a thing, but I think keep that in mind as the NHL, the NBA playoffs go along. When one team is facing elimination, man, they throw the kitchen sink out there. They're trying to stay alive, right? So their team totals are more than live.
0: Yeah, I mean, they're just trying, again, to your point, like, just give you, it's bad. Well, but then again, we saw, like, other teams, like the Wolves, they just weren't good enough. So it's not always the be-all-end-all, but I do think that we see that effort from those teams. The hockey game last night was crazy because Montreal was up 3-1 at home.
3: Crazy.
0: The Buffalo pulled their goalie 9 minutes into the game and then didn't allow a goal the rest of the game.
3: Wow.
0: What I like about hockey, it's fun. Like, dudes just get tossed the last 3 minutes of a game when it's a blowout. They just start fighting each other. Just go like, can you imagine in other sports I was getting blown out like in a football game? I just didn't want to block anymore and just started punching someone after the play.
3: Sure.
0: And they're like, Schwartz, just go, Schwartz, go. Like, they never call penalties. They just throw them out. They're like, misconduct, bye. You're done. Get out of here. Like, I would love to miss the last 4 minutes of a 35-point blowout and I don't have to pass protect anymore. Like, please, send me home. Throw me off the ice. Like, it's just funny how in hockey it's, like, accepted that they still kind of fight and, like, punch each other and whatnot. And they're just like, you're – goodbye. Get out of here. Goodbye. but Game 7 should be incredible in that game. And – Yo, we got the Canadians just sitting at, not the Canadians, the Hurricanes just sitting at home, man, waiting for someone to play. Oh, yeah. They've been off for so long.
3: Yeah.
0: It does feel like a Colorado-Carolina, which would be a great series because Carolina's defense and Colorado's offense would be a ton of fun. Feels like that's where we're headed in the NHL.
2: Nice.
3: Yeah. By the way, that Timberwolves game when they got blown out by 30 points, that game was on drugs. I don't know if I've ever seen this before. The second quarter, Minnesota didn't score in the first 5 minutes. They didn't have a point.
2: Jesus.
3: And they ended up scoring 34 points in that quarter. That makes absolutely no sense. Yeah.
0: I mean, was it game 3 when they got down 18-3 and then scored the last 6
3: Right,
0: minutes
3: they were only down by a point at the end of the quarter.
0: Like
3: I
0: thought the Spurs, I kept sort of live wagering on the wall. I got like plus 17.5 and plus 16. I'm like, they're going to have something. And then the Spurs came in the third quarter and just mollywopped them.
3: Man,
0: like it, like just came out. Yeah. When the Spurs make their threes, they're not losing. They're not losing OKC. Right. They're not losing nobody if they make their threes. It's just not going to happen. They're such a good team. They play good defense. They're too young to even know better. They don't know any better. But they're fun to watch. So I'll tell you that. Every time Wemby's on TV, I show my son. He's like, and he's in awe. He's like, it's so fun to watch his face when he looks at Wemby. It doesn't look real. Yeah. He doesn't look real on the court.
3: It's crazy. Really is crazy. All right, we've got Bill Krakenberger, professional sports handicapper, Jeff Schwartz, 8-year NFL veteran. I'm Brian Noe. Be sure to subscribe to the Fox Sports Radio YouTube channel. 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And don't stop there. Hit that thumbs up icon and comment away. Let us know whose takes you like and even whose takes you don't like. I'm sure Bengals fans will do that. They love to weigh in. 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All right, coming up next, prop it up. Prop betting market. Crack, Jeff, myself, we'll have picks for you. We'll compare notes. That's coming your way. It is Fox Sports Radio's Countdown, presented by BetMGM.
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3: 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If you win your wager with the token attached, you'll pull down extra winnings and unrestricted bonus dollars. Maybe even bet the under, like the Schwartz Syndicate gave out a little bit earlier. Put that bonus token on there and get a bigger payout. All right, let's do this.
26: Dominate on three. 1, 2, 3.
1: Prop it up.
26: Let's go,
1: play. Player plays.
3: Okay, prop bets galore here, Crack. I know you've got a Rolodex of plays. What's one of them you'd like to give us here?
2: Let's go a game 7 in the Pistons game here. Donovan Mitchell, Cleveland, rebounds, assist over 7.5, minus a quarter. Expect Mitchell to be more aggressive on the boards today in a winner-go-home situation. I would expect more double teams and closeouts for the Pistons defense, too. Force him

0: find a lot here. I do the WNBA prop as well, but I just think that I think Paul Reed over 6.5 points. He has come in and been such a spark for the Pistons at center. I do want to look at, it's not up yet for like points and rebounds. He's done both at a high level, and he's sort of getting more playing time and more opportunity. He's the energy he's brought to this team whenever he's been in has been pretty impressive. And he seems to be getting a little bit, as Durant has struggled a little bit more in this series, Reed's getting a little bit more run. Again, he's scored 11, 15, 10, and 17 in the four games he's playing this series. He's starting to really pick it up a little bit. The last one that's not up yet, and it will be up at some point. We did this last year, Brian. The center who's playing the Fever scores.
1: There it is. I thought about that the other day. Yeah.
0: And the Fever's defense, the three of us might just stand in there and do a better job. They are so bad on defense. And Aaliyah Boston's hurt. She might not play today. Seattle center is also hurt today. So I'm taking basically not their backup center, but one of their forwards here. Dolson, she'll be at 8.5 when it comes up. I'm taking the over. The other day, she had 16 points. Fever just can't guard the inside, Brian. So when that comes up, I'm taking Dolson over as well.
1: Hey, I get it, man. Totally understand that one. I like what you're thinking right there. Crack, close your ears here real fast, buddy. But all right. I have to suggest a parlay. Now, my pick here is Schwarber. Give me Kyle Schwarber over 0.5 total bases. I know Paul Skeens is on the mound, but Schwarber is just absolutely on fire. He's got to get one total base. Yep. I think he's going to accomplish that. I take the loss. I'll take the L if he doesn't get there. If he goes 0 for the day, I'll take the loss. How about you got Paul Reed minus 165 over 6.5 points. If you parlay that with Dean Wade under 3.5 points, that'd be a plus 165 payout. I actually like that little two-piece combo right there. Could see that bearing fruit. We are.
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10: In the NBA, ESPN reports that Shai Gilgeous-Alexander of the Oklahoma City Thunder has won his second consecutive NBA Most Valuable Player Award. In the NFL, Aaron Rodgers agreed to a one-year deal to remain with the Pittsburgh Steelers. Going into the final round of the PGA Championship, Alex Smalley at 6-under par overall has a two-shot lead over Jon Rahm. Rory McIlroy, Xander Schauffele, and Patrick Reed are all three shots back. In Game 6 of the NHL's Eastern Conference semifinals on Saturday night, the Buffalo Sabres won at Montreal 8-3 to force a Game 7. And in Major League Baseball on Saturday night, the Los Angeles Dodgers beat the Angels in Anaheim 15-2 by 5 RBI from Shohei Ohtani, Casey Schmidt, two home runs, and the Giants 6-4 win over the Athletics. I'm Isaac Lohengrin.
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1: Oh, what is going on? 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As we get to Game 7 tonight, huh? For all the marbles in the second round of the Eastern Conference playoffs here, Cavs, Pistons. 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All right, Cavs, Pistons tonight. Game 7. I'll tell you what, a couple of things. The Pistons are very hard to kill. If nothing else, they are hard to kill. We've learned that in these playoffs. Down 3-1 against the Magic, 24-point deficit on the road in Game 6. They come back, win three straight, win that series, and then facing elimination on the road against Cleveland. And they smacked the Cavs by 21 points. So hard to kill these Pistons. We'll see if the Cavs are up for it tonight. And the other thing is, can the Cavs respond from that debacle in Game 6? Is this going to be, it wasn't quite as deflating as the Magic being up by 24 in Game 6 and then losing that game by double digits. And they couldn't respond from that. Can the Cavs respond from what we saw two nights ago with a pathetic display out there? Like you said, Jeff, Spida Mitchell, only 18 points on 20 shots. Totally inefficient, horrible game. The Beard, more turnovers than made field goals. He had a rough game, too, and he was making shots down the stretch, but still a very rough game. Can your guys, can your stars play like it, and can you rebound from what was an awful, awful Game 6 closeout situation? You can move on, and they didn't even show up. So are they there mentally? Are they locked in? So a couple of questions heading into tonight's Game 7.
0: Why would the Cavs play any different? They turned the ball over at an alarming rate.
1: Yeah.
0: You had a closeout game, again, Game 6 at home and a closeout. Like you end the series, all right, after you come back from, 15 points in the fourth quarter, right, in that game and make a move, and or 15 points and a half points. And you turn the ball over 8 times in the first quarter, which they've done all series, and 20 times for the game, out-hustled, out-rebounded, outshot. Like, your three doesn't go in more on the road typically, right? It goes in more at home. And they just have progressively gotten a little bit worse. Donovan Mitchell, again, very streaky at times in this series. Again, closeout game, had a chance. It feels like him and Harden look tired, a little tired in the series. 21 points, 18 points from down from 43. He sort of peaked 31, 35, 43, then 21. And now 18, and there's not that extra day off in this series. Now you're going back on the road to play a Pistons team. So I don't trust either team cracked, but I do feel like history would make this a 15-point Pistons win, right? Like, that's sort of right? Like, isn't that sort of the NBA history? Like, you blew a Game 6 like this, you don't come back and win Game 7 on the road. And also, too, worth noting, the Cavs did win Game 5 on the road, but have been pretty bad on the road in the postseason up until then. They've not been a good road team.
1: Yeah.
11: Right here in this space last week, I said this feels like it could go to Game 7, even though I didn't want it to go to Game 7. I was hoping this was over quicker because I bet the Pistons to win the series. But we get a big Game 7 today, and this one's been back and forth. The last two teams winning on the road. The Pistons really blew Game 5. They were up 8 with 2 minutes left, losing in overtime. But then came back in Game 6, as we said here, on the road, and looked really dominant. So I think the Pistons are all around a better team, but they don't really have the playoff experience Mitchell has, Donovan Mitchell. So I could see this one going either way. I wouldn't be surprised, even though I am going to be rooting for the Pistons just to win for my series bet. This could be Cade Cunningham's last chance also. Well, I shouldn't say last chance, but this should be his, for a big moment. He was the first pick 5 years ago, but hasn't really had that big playoff moment yet. We'll see what happens today. And the winner gets the Knicks in the conference finals. So should be fun. Fun night.
1: Yeah, should be a lot of fun. And that's the thing, is neither team is to be trusted. You know, like when the Pistons start turning the ball over, oh my Lord, it is just bad basketball. And that happens far too often. So I don't trust either team as far as I can throw them. But the Cavs and what we saw, that was a 3-point game at halftime. Cavs are only down by 3 points at halftime. They got outscored by 18 points at home in a closeout Game 6, right? Like, that just can't happen, and it did. But when the Pistons start turning it over, man, it's like watching the Blazers. Oh, my gosh, this season, when they started turning it over, they could not stop. It's like eating Pringles, you know? You can't stop. You know, once you pop, you can't stop, right? Like, that's what turnovers are with the Pistons, the Cavs, the Blazers in the regular season. When they start turning it over, they can't stop. And it just happens time and time. I don't know what happens. They get into this realm and they can't get out of it. You always say getting stuck in the mud offensively. That's what happens with turnovers. I don't know. They just start turning it over in bulk. It's like they're shopping at one of those buying bulk stores or something. I don't know. They got the giant shopping carts. But the other question is, you know, Cade Cunningham has been very good in this series and is a true star. Can he stop turning it over too? I know we're focusing on the beard, but Cade Cunningham had 7 turnovers himself the last game. It's like, yeah. I don't understand all these turnovers from Cade. He's a good assist guy. He's not a ball hog and just shooting it at will. He gets others involved. But man, the careless turnovers and sometimes like in critical times, you know, like he turned it over a few times at the end of one of their losses in this series. So he's got to be a lot more careful with the ball for the Pistons to emerge in this one, I think. And you got to get something more from Tobias Harris. He was a no-show the last game. He's been ineffective the last 3 games.
0: Yeah.
1: So, yeah, that's something else to keep an eye on.
0: This is why I think the under is a good play tonight, right? Like, how many guys we're talking about just sort of have gotten worse throughout the series? And, of course, you can play great in Game 7, but how many guys just turn on in Game 7?
1: Yeah.
0: Like, all out of nowhere, right? So we've talked about Mitchell getting worse, Harden getting worse, Tobias Harris getting worse, Kate Cunningham getting a little bit worse, turn the ball over. Like, this feels like you look up and this is 70-70 to start the fourth quarter. You know, like, it's one of those games where just, you know, it's just going to be grinded out. So, you know, 206.5, it's a little low. I get it, but it does feel like that type of game. And they have to wait all day to play too. You have to wait all day to play this game. You could play this game at 3:30 and just sort of wake up and go play basketball. Got to worry about it all day. And it's a tough spot for both these teams. I think Detroit, to Crack's point, has played better for more of the series than Cleveland has. And it wouldn't surprise me if they were able to win this game by about 10 to 15 points.
1: Wow. What'd you think about playing them on an alt line? What'd you think about doing that?
0: Maybe. After the last couple of days, I'm kind of beaten. So I feel like that's like, you know, I don't know if I want to go back to that. That thought process there, but maybe I will. We'll see. I like some of the other props better in this game, and I like my WNBA play on the whatever the WNBA thought.
1: The opposing big.
0: The Indiana Fever to me, Brian, have turned into a team that you can't wager on anymore. They're just unwagerable. Mm. They play no defense, right? That's not good. They feel like, what's the NBA equivalent of the Fever? Like, lots of offense, no defense, undisciplined play, can't hold leads, kind of fun to watch, but like just an unserious group. Like, just like, they're just like untrustworthy. You just can't trust them in any single game.
1: I don't know.
0: They're up 13 points at home in the second quarter to a team that's basically full of first and second year players in Washington. And Washington just walked them down. They were winning at halftime. And the Fever just never, they missed layups, foul shots. They just can never, they never play what they should. They just never do.
1: I don't know what the equivalent would be. Yeah.
11: I'm actually going to bet that Detroit Cleveland under 205 and I have a bet MGM only because I'm looking at them. I have an odds screen that has the live odds of every sports book in the world that matters anyway. You know, 24 of them for me. And 205's everywhere, pretty solid. 205.5 at BetMGM, and I kind of agree. Sometimes it's tight down the, you know, game seven. I like Jeff just said, it's like 70-70. That would be a great score going into the fourth quarter. So I kind of do, lean that way myself. You know, game sixes historically have been much, much lower scoring, six and seven. And you see, it's so important to get the right number. The other night landing on 209, when the market was like 210, 210 and a half, these numbers do fall too, even though they're crazy variants to fall on a total more than a side. But I was going to probably save it for the end to have in one of my plays, but I am going to make that an official play here. Cleveland, Detroit at BetMGM, 205.5.
1: There you go. I like it. Yeah, that makes sense. Like the thought process Jeff threw out there when you just start looking at these players in the series and you're like, all right, Mitchell regressing as the series has gone on. Harden, more turnovers. Cade, more turnovers. Tobias Harris' scoring is going lower, lower, lower each of the last 3 games. Jalen Duren is the only guy who's actually had one of the only guys that's had a positive uptick where in game 6, he was fantastic and finally had a Jalen Duren sighting. He's been on a milk carton pretty much the entire playoffs here. And, Paul Reed doing his thing. He's made a big contribution. It's funny. He didn't even play the first 2 games of this series. And now he's made a big time impact. The funny thing to me is the Knicks get graded on such a curve. I know this is a weird left turn, but the winner of Game 7, Cavs Pistons, going to take on the Knicks. I was thinking about this too, where the Knicks have been dominant in the playoffs, so we have to keep that straight, right? They've won their 8 games by a combined 196 points, and they've only lost 2 games by a combined 2 points. Okay, so they have been dominant. Give them their bouquets. But are you telling me if the Hawks beat down the, or let's say the Cavs, if the Cavs beat down the Hawks and the Sixers, are we going crazy? Are we like, look out for the Cavs? No, we wouldn't be at all. But we are with the Knicks. I think people just get so giddy about the Knicks. Their fan base is awesome. People get a lot, there's a lot of excitement going on. But if you just look at the end of the day, they've beaten the Hawks and the Sixers. Like, okay, great. Like, yeah. What does that mean going forward exactly? It doesn't mean a whole lot to me in terms of opponents. Their style of play means a lot, but
0: yeah,
1: I don't know. I this Knicks more, dominance, I think it's overstated.
0: I think it's more they just, well, they're not going to beat the Spurs or the Thunder, but I think they'll beat the Pistons or the Cavs. But I do think it's just about how they did it, right? Like, they just dismantled Philly. We just saw beat Boston.
1: Yeah, but if all things are equal, if the Cavs did that, if the Pistons did that, do you think we'd be going crazy about the Pistons? I don't think we would.
0: But I think because they have Jalen Brunson and they have, like, Bridges played much better in the Sixers series than the first series, right? So Bridges playing that well. And they're a team that feels trustworthy. Like, they play with such effort and intensity every night that you feel good about them. I think, like tonight, for example, I go back to this tonight. I don't know who's going to play well. I think it's Detroit. I think the Cavs won't. I don't know. But I know what I'm getting from the Knicks. I know I'm getting effort. They might not shoot the ball every night, but I'm getting, like, an effort. I'm getting Brunson to come out early in the first quarter and give me 10 points. And I just don't know if we trust these other two East teams. And so maybe that's why Knicks get more fun. Plus, it's New York City. I think people want the Knicks to be good and be in it and, and be in the discussion. I think the NBA is better when the Knicks are good.
1: Oh, no doubt. And I love how they've played. I love Cat being a point forward, and that's unlocked a lot of their offense. I think it's a really smart approach, but it's just the comments I hear where it's like, doesn't matter, Cavs or Pistons, Knicks are beating both those teams. It's like,
11: oh no.
1: I don't know that we know that as a fact. You know, the Pistons smacked around the Knicks in all 3 regular season meetings. Yeah. So yeah. I don't know, like, just writing them in pen in the finals, or I've got Knicks fans that are buddies of mine. They're like, we're winning it all. It's not even just getting to the finals. I'm like, you guys need to slow down, man. Come on. What are we doing here?
0: Fandom stands for fanatic, right? Fan for fanatic.
11: Yep.
0: That's what it is, right? So I think that's part of this, is that Knicks fans are so excited. There's a lot of celebrity Knicks fans. There's a lot of noise with the Knicks. It's Madison Square Garden. Like, that's why I think we're looking for someone in the East to give us some sort of productivity that we can rely on against the Thunder or Spurs. And you get that with Brunson. So I think that's why there's excitement for that. And I think the Knicks probably, you know, gentlemen sweep whoever they play. This Western Conference Finals is going to be so good.
1: Oh, I can't wait for it.
0: I think 6.5 is way too many points. I'm surprised it's so high. And Christian said all the money's on the Thunder. No surprise there.
11: Yep.
0: Do we forget the Spurs, like, played them well in the regular season?
1: Real tough. 1-4-5.
0: And they seem to not really care at all about how young they are in this situation. The thing about the Thunder, though, that is worth, I think, exploring, I don't really know how to quantify this, but how hard do they really play the first 8 games? Like, is there another sort of dimension to the way that now Jalen Williams being back certainly is part of that, but they kind of, like, coasted against the Lakers a bunch.
1: SGA, look like, you're right. SGA has to be way sharper.
0: Right. But, like, what do we get from, like, when the Thunder turned on most often the third quarter of the Lakers series, they were unstoppable. Like, the Lakers had no chance.
1: Right.
0: You gotta do that for 4 quarters against San Antonio. So we haven't even seen them do that or try to do that yet in the postseason. So maybe we're a little bit quick to judge too much about what we've seen so far from Oklahoma City, because they could just decide, they have to decide really in this series to play that way for 4 quarters, they're going to lose.
1: Yeah. I can't wait for it, man. That is a heavyweight price fight of a series. Yeah, can't wait for that.
0: It's gonna be good. Hopefully they don't put it on my Amazon Prime.
1: We done with Prime yet? They're still in the second round. Are we done in the conference finals? Can we just be done, please? Can we be done with Prime Video?
0: Is it going to be that way in the conference finals? I actually don't even know.
1: I'm scared to even peek right
0: I'm
1: now.
0: I'm not even going to look.
11: But doesn't everyone just have that? Don't you order off Amazon so you automatically get
0: but
11: Prime?
0: It's more about
1: not being able to flip. Yeah,
0: not being flip channels.
1: Yeah.
11: Gotcha.
0: If hockey and NBA finals are on the same time, you have to like switch off Amazon Prime, go to DirecTV, switch the input. It's difficult to do. It's a very first world problem. It is that way, but that is something that I am just a gripe on.
1: Well, good news. The Western Conference finals are not on Prime at all.
0: Nice.
1: I don't know about the Eastern Conference because it's just TBD where I'm looking right now. So I don't know. Fingers crossed that this would be it. This would be our last potential Prime Video telecast tonight. Potential. I don't know
0: potential,
1: that for sure.
0: Potential. Yeah. We'll see. I'm excited though. It's gonna be fun.
1: Very excited.
0: Fun. I haven't been this excited for an NBA series in a while.
1: Oh yeah. Oh, I can't wait for it. All right, we've got Bill Krakenberger, professional sports handicapper, Jeff Schwartz, 8-year NFL veteran. 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
12: Swung on and roped to the right field corner. This will be a fair ball. It's going to bounce and go over the wall or near the wall. Muncy is in to score. Call running right behind him, and into third is Ohtani's racing for the plate. He's going to score.
1: Yeah, there you go. Compliments of AM 570 Dodgers Radio Network. Dodgers crushed the Angels 15-2. You know, I didn't fire on this game, but I was just peeking late night. I'm like, all right, what games are available right now? And then it was like Dodgers Angels. The total is something crazy, like 15 or 16.5. I'm like, all right, the scoring has to end at some point here. I would lean to the under if anything. Next thing I know, two runs score. I'm like, good thing I didn't fire on that one. Man, crazy. Dodgers offense finally woke up, at least for a game. All right, coming up next, we've got our dream matchup. So good, we haven't seen this since the Jordan Bowles days. We'll explain about that. It is Fox Sports Radio's Countdown, presented by BetMGM.
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6: 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All right, we've got our dream matchup. Spurs, Thunder, Game 1, tomorrow night, not on Prime. That's good. NBC, shout out to them. You can flip around if you want. But this stat is crazy. So both teams won at least 75% of their regular season games this season, right? Winning percentage was over 750. The last time we had that, two teams meeting in the playoffs that won at least 75% of their regular season games, yeah. You got to go all the way back to the 1998 NBA Finals, Bulls versus Jazz.
7: Wow.
6: And those were the Last Dance Bulls, right? That was Jordan hitting the game winner in game six, all that. Go back to 98, man. Almost 30 years since we've had two teams in the regular season that won at least 75% of their games. That's what we have with OKC and the Spurs, a true heavyweight title match right here. I know it's the conference finals, not the NBA finals, but there are a lot of people that think whoever wins this series is going to go on and win a title. I'm one of them.
7: I think so, too. I think what's so fascinating about the series is the youth of San Antonio, right? We often see in the NBA, we talk about this a lot, that you sort of have to have a season where you struggle in the playoffs before you have that major breakthrough.
6: Yeah.
7: And that would lead you to believe that this obviously would be a series for the Thunder to win. But I don't know, man. I mean, the Thunder last year were a little ahead of schedule, right? It used to be the Stars didn't win till they're 27. Now that's 26. Now it's 25. I don't know. I don't know if it matters as much anymore. All these players... Wemby played a ton of important international games before he got to the NBA. How much is this series going to really mentally test him differently than he's been tested before in his career? I don't know if it matters much anymore. I think Seattle. I think that San Antonio is super live to win this series. And I think that some of that conventional thought process when it comes to you can't win a series like this till you've gone through it or been older. And I don't know if it applies. I really don't think it applies here.
8: You know, these were easily the two best teams in the West all season, Spurs, Thunder. I think this one also can go seven games. The Thunder do have the experience factor here, and most of the Spurs have never been this far in the playoffs. But the Spurs match up well against OKC and beat them a couple times in the regular season. So this is the matchup that most people want to see here, Chet versus Wemby. These two seven foot tall plus towers can play, can both play in the paint and behind the 3-point line. These two guys combined for 6 blocks a game. So we're going to see a lot of block shots this series. I really do think this is going to be a good series and really, I would bet it would go 7 games here. So Thunder are currently minus 260, to win the series. I guess that's a fair base price. On the experience factor, and they also have the edge on defense. They have the home court advantage, so that also factors into the line. But, again, wouldn't be surprised to see this go 7, just like the Detroit series.
6: Yeah, it could. I wouldn't be shocked either, Crack. I like OKC in the matchup. Like, going back to what you're saying, Jeff, I hear you. I get it. The Spurs, you know, they've got the alien. They've got a really, really good roster, like solid, and they play 10 deep. And they just come at you in waves. You know, they wear you down, play a fast tempo. But I think also you got to look.

0: at who they've beaten. I'm not quick to just dismiss the thought that playoff experience matters because you beat the Blazers and beat a flawed, you know, Timberwolves team with Anthony Edwards on two bad knees. You know, like, I'm not willing to just be like, playoff experience doesn't even matter anymore. When you're taking on OKC, that's a different weight class.
1: Sure.
0: And like Crack said, the defensive advantage, you go to OKC collectively. But the thing that the Spurs have, they don't have the playoff experience, but they have quick guards that give OKC a lot of problems. When you've got Fox, Castle, Harper, when they're doing their thing, you know, penetrating, kicking, or looking to create, that gives OKC some problems. So, and Wemby's the alien, right? He's the equalizer right there. He is the rim eraser and just changes so many shots. He's such a weapon defensively, and we all know what he brings to the table offensively. So the Spurs are a legit team, but I'm not willing to say, I don't care about playoff experience because, like, the Spurs won a bunch of regular season games and beat the Blazers and Timberwolves. I just think you can't tell me that, hey, man, this is a tied series. We got to win this game. Final minute. We need a bucket right now. I think playoff experience matters a lot. So I do think it matters in this matchup.
1: A couple just individual matchups. Obviously, Jalen Williams coming back will be a big boost for OKC. I think Chet could be erased in this series by Wemby. I don't really have much faith in Chet in this series, which I don't think, you know, again, that's in general sometimes. But I do think that it's a pretty difficult matchup for him. And so I'm kind of curious to see how he plays in this series against him.
0: Mm-hmm. Yeah. I'm interested with A.J. Mitchell, right? A.J. Mitchell
1: was so good.
0: What
1: a deal.
0: Fantastic against the Lakers. And now with Jalen Williams coming back, that cuts into A.J.'s minutes. What does his role look like? How effective is he? You know, not getting the same minutes, not having the same rhythm. So I'm really interested to see how that plays out.
1: It's a very fascinating matchup series. There's so many different ways this can go. The depth of both teams. You know, does San Antonio, I think at times, you mentioned the 1 minute left. SGA gets the ball for the Thunder. Who gets the ball for the Spurs?
0: Right.
1: 1 minute left.
0: Yeah. It's probably going to be Fox to at least initiate the offense or Castle.
1: I would,
0: right? But who's the go-to
1: Castle
0: guy? Is it Wemby's taking the shot no matter what? Right? Who is it? It's just
1: collective. Are we sure? Like, are we sure? It's like, are we pick and roll? Are we ISO drive dish to Wemby? Like, what's the?
0: Yeah.
1: I know what I'm getting. SGA is going to shoot a mid-range jump shot. Like, I know what I'm getting with SGA.
0: Or draw contact and get to the line.
1: Like,
0: yeah,
1: he'll
0: do
1: something
0: sure
1: like that. So I'm kind of curious to see what happens in those big moments. Who's the guy in the big moments for the Spurs, who is the one that's relied upon to make those big shots? So, man, what a fun series. I really am not looking forward to Eastern Conference series. I don't know. I just, it's not, it didn't seem very, just to me, not terribly exciting.
0: Yeah.
2: You know, guys, I went over to BetMGM just to, I said, let me just click on the Spurs Thunder game. And I clicked on the, you know, there's a sliding scale. You can player props, spreads, totals, halves. So I said, let me go to all. You wouldn't believe how many ways there are to bet this game. I just can't. It's, you can just scroll down and down, and there's like 80 different bets you can make on one game. I'm just looking at, I was looking forward to see what the series price was at BetMGM. I didn't even get to that yet. I all the different things they have.
1: You know what I hit the other night, Crack? I don't know if you're this or not. I text Brian about this. I took Rudy Gobert to make his first shot at plus 155 or something.
0: Yeah.
1: No. And
2: it was a yes, no.
1: No, it just was was it yes, no, or was it just, but like it was method of first basket. It was make first. He's just dunks. That's all he does. He's not missing his first shot. I looked at Jenkins today for the Pistons.
2: Yep.
1: To make a 3-pointer as his first shot. It's near 2-1. He takes a ton of threes for the Pistons.
0: He does.
1: I could see him just corner three, spotting up. He's not driving the paint.
0: Yeah.
1: I just took it as a little sprinkle for the game today. Jenkins' first shot made 3-pointer. That's how it's worded. 3-pointer first shot made, something like that. Just something.
0: What's the payout on that? Got to be decent,
1: I think it's 2-1.
0: Okay.
1: Plus 200-ish.
0: Roughly,
1: 170 maybe, right? Something around there. So
0: I thought about you because the last game, Jeff, game 6, Rudy missed his first shot.
1: It wasn't available
0: at the right time.
1: It wasn't available.
0: Good.
1: It wasn't available.
0: You weren't tempted to make that.
1: No, I was tempted to do it, but it was unavailable. So, not available to do that again.
0: Yeah.
1: Isn't that crazy? Like, basically they just took the market down, and I would have just bet it again and
0: right.
1: lost money.
0: I know.
1: We were talking about earlier about like the limits, and I get limited at certain books. Yeah, I lost every wager I lost on that one book I got limited to, I lost all of them. They would have made so much more money off me if they would just let me wager what I wanted to.
2: That's the problem with some of the, you know, Jeff and I were referring to a couple days ago. He told me he got limited at one of the sports books. And I was like, you know, I know these guys that are in risk sometimes. They'll limit you maybe on a WNBA prop and just put it in your account. And you're limited on everything. And they don't look long term. This guy's down money. This guy bets in the NFL. Like, they just get mad that someone beat them on their shift. Like, you know, sometimes you got to put the long picture in play here and think, you know, what your bosses want, what your management wants, what your stockholders want if you're a public company. So, it gets frustrating real fast sometimes, but, that's what we were talking about there. Like Jeff got limited on something and it looks like that was a different company and it cost them money because they limited him on these bets. He would have lost them. So
1: it's silly.
2: Just not long-term thinking. Yep.
0: Yeah, crazy. Well, hey, we're not limited in any way when we hear from Isaac Lowenkron, huh?
2: That's right.
0: He's abundance in human form right here. Ilo with the latest. What's going on, buddy?
3: Thank you. You said abundance as one word, not a bun dance as three words. Not that I'm saying that that's wrong.
0: Right, right. Yeah, yeah. I wouldn't go three words with you.
3: I would take both as compliments. Speaking of compliments, we have an award because in the NBA, ESPN's Shams Charania reported this morning that Shai Gilgeous-Alexander of the Oklahoma City Thunder has won his second consecutive NBA Most Valuable Player Award. The award winner was supposed to be officially revealed tonight at 7:30 Eastern on Amazon Prime Video before Game 7 between the Pistons and Cavs. Here was Charania's reply when confronted by furious Prime Video executives about him spilling the beans. Anyway, the NFL, Aaron Rodgers agreed to a one-year deal to stay with the Pittsburgh Steelers. PGA Championship, Alex Smalley at 6-under par overall has a two-shot lead over John Rahm, Roy McIlroy, Xander Schauffele, and Patrick Reed, all three shots back. In Major League Baseball on Saturday night, Shohei Ohtani had 5 RBI as the Los Angeles Dodgers beat the Angels in Anaheim 15-2. Casey Schmidt of the Giants, 2 home runs in their 6-4 victory over the Athletics. MMA Saturday night, Ronda Rousey defeated Gina Carano in just 17 seconds. Here's how it sounded on Netflix.
4: Ground and pound. Rousey looking for the arm. And already the arm. It's over. Mamma mia. It is just incredible. The most devastating finish in MMA history. And Ronda Rousey just took another arm hostage. And just like that.
3: The MMA equivalent of Mike Tyson and Michael Spinks back in the day, apparently. Yeah. Back to you guys.
0: There you go. Good reference right there. Like that. You know what's funny is with Shams spilling the beans about SGA being named MVP, that was supposed to be the Prime Video grand unveiling before Game 7 tonight. Can you imagine if Prime Video was just like, oh, by the way, the Wizards won the lottery. You know what I mean? Like that, the NBA draft lottery was on ABC or ESPN, whatever, that family of networks. Right, like that would just not happen. You wouldn't spill the beans like that. But
1: okay, I also don't understand the lottery on television. Why don't you spend more time talking about what's happening?
0: Oh, absolutely. You just run through that so fast. It's a huge draft.
1: Oh, bye. Goodbye. Like the Indiana thing is a huge story. Indiana traded for Zubac, the fifth pick of the draft.
0: It's like, gone. They don't have it.
1: A big deal. Like, DeBonza has basically spent his entire life in Utah. Now he's not going to Utah anyway. He looks like legitimately sad. They just sped through it and then like, oh, here you go.
0: It's so fast.
1: Watch the game.
0: It's too fast. Yeah.
1: The NFL draft is like an entire, like, this should be a thing. Like that you like, it should be, the NBA should own this like hour and a half, like just make it drama. I think you even go 1-15 or 1-14, whatever it is. The going backwards in that direction, like just I think you can make a whole different production. I don't think they know what they're doing.
0: They should not race through it as fast as they do. You're completely right about it, especially this year more than any year. It's a loaded draft, like historically loaded draft. And they're
1: it's
0: like,
1: a great draft.
0: Oh, by the way, that pick goes to the Clippers, Indiana in the Zubats trade. I don't even know if they said that. It was so fast. By the way, there was one thing I saw. I wanted to get your takes on this, Jeff and Crack. So the UFL, right? The United Football League.
2: Yep.
0: They've done something that is probably unprecedented. They have interviewed officials during a game. So this happened this happened in a game recently where it looked like there should have been a pass interference call. And the Battle Hawks home crowd was like, where's the flag? And so Brock Huard is interviewing the official, like, why didn't you throw a flag on that play? And he gave his explanation in real time during the game. Would you want to see the NFL follow suit and do something like that? I'm all for, I would love to hear the communication, like between the lead referee on the field and in the booth. And I think that's awesome. The in-game, like interviews with an official. I guess I'm really not clamoring for that, but I would love to hear more of the behind the scenes communication. I think that would be great for the NFL.
1: So I think it's the ACC and the Big 12.
0: They do a tremendous job with that.
1: They do the communication between the replay center, and that's good enough for me.
0: It's really good.
1: I think it's too gimmicky to like interview an official during NFL.
0: It feels more UFL than NFL.
1: Chiefs Broncos Monday Night Football, and they're like down the sideline, Lisa Salters here, talk to the official why you didn't throw holding penalty.
0: And you know how it's gonna go, Jeff, right? Like they interviewed the official in the Chiefs game last week, but not this week. And it's just give me the replay review talk.
1: Yeah. I could do without like the sideline reporter asking the official why I didn't throw a flag on that play.
0: I think
2: the NBA does a little of this, or at least after a review, they tell you why they called it that way.
0: Yep. Yeah.
2: I'm all for NFL doing it as long as it doesn't slow the games down. I just don't want to. Yeah, you know, nothing to stop or delay the game. We don't need anything else delaying these games, making them longer and drawn out. So,
0: totally.
2: That's my opinion.
0: By the way, last little thing I'll add. It's amazing these NBA replays. I don't know how many times it's happened where I'm like, that's clearly a foul. I don't even know why they're reviewing this. And then they'll come back and they'll be like, actually, that guy was getting pushed into the other guy. And I'm like, I didn't even see that. Like, there's so much to look at. Where I can look at a replay and not even see something that's pretty obvious. The officials get no love, man. They screw stuff up, granted, but they get no love for getting so much more right than you and I would get. We're not even close to that level. And they get no love for being at least that good. It's just funny how that works out. All right, we've got Bill Krakenberger, professional sports handicapper, Jeff Schwartz, 8-year NFL veteran. I'm Brian Noe. 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All right, coming up next, we get picks galore. Rapid fire. Crack will have his play of the day. We'll compare notes next. 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
0: Yeah, he was not ready for the shout-out right there. Getting ready for Game 7. Our technical producer extraordinaire, Mr. Chris Perfett.
19: I'm getting ready for Game 7 and already getting my research ready for the Belmont. So,
0: oh, wow.
19: Okay. We are busy over here and full of anxiety.
0: There you go, breaking down horse racing. I like that. Crushing the updates, crushing life. That would be the one and only Mr. Isaac Lohenkron.
20: Sorry, but Shams already tweeted what I was planning to say here 6 hours ago.
0: Very well done. And a shout out to our guy, Saga, on digital. Saga posting our clips. 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Top of the hour, Mike Harmon, Ryan Hollins. Harmon and Hollins. In less than 8 American minutes, they've got you covered. Keep it locked right here on Fox Sports Radio. All right, we got some picks to make. Let's do it.
21: Rapid fire.
0: Okay, Crack, we start with you. Point us in the right direction. What do you like?
2: All right, let's start out with an interleague baseball game at 1:05 p.m. Las Vegas time. Athletics minus $1.50, and it is, I'm trying to think, I'm looking for the pitcher here. Yes, it's got to make sure you're playing listed pitchers too, also, guys. Springs over Hauser over San Fran. Athletics over San Fran.
1: Okay. I bet against my bum baseball team as much as possible. So,
2: yes.
1: Not that you care about my endorsement, but good, because my team sucks. I hate watching them play baseball. look, I'm going to reiterate the under. I like the under in the NBA game tonight. I do like the under tomorrow in hockey, too, in game 7, under 5.5. We saw 11 goals last game. These game 7s are absolute grinds. The blocks parlay is back, Brian, for game 7. Tell you that. It will be back. It's not up yet, but empty net goal is going to be plus 125 typically. I think empty net goal is certainly playable here as well in this game. It sort of protects you a little bit from the over as well if you have the under, I'll take those.
0: All right, I'm going to go with Scottie Scheffler. Give me 67 or better today. He's the best golfer in the world. He couldn't make a putt last night or yesterday down to save his life. You know, it went down. It was 68 at minus 150.
1: I know, that's what I got this morning. Yeah,
0: 67 or better at minus 110. But
1: that's 3 under for today.
0: Yeah, when you miss 6 putts within 10 feet.
1: Yeah, I agree.
0: I just don't see him stinking it up for a second straight day. I think he responds. The greats do. So give me that one. I also kind of like Asar Thompson under 8.5 points. He's a hustle guy. He's a slasher, a putback guy. They're not running offense for him. He can't make shots. It's coming from the free throw line and, you know, hustle plays. So I don't think the volume is there. I'll go under 8.5 in a game 7. Let's get the Cracks play of the day.
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0: All right, Crack, what is it?
2: Hey, shout out to MGM here. They have these futures up. Cleveland Browns regular season wins under 6.5 minus 155. Browns under.
0: All right. Beautiful. Enjoy the day.
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20: In the NBA, ESPN reported today that Shai Gilgeous-Alexander of the Oklahoma City Thunder has won his second consecutive NBA Most Valuable Player Award. The award winner was supposed to be officially revealed tonight at 7:30 Eastern on Amazon Prime Video before Game 7 between the Pistons and the Cavaliers, but oh well. Anyway, in the NFL, Aaron Rodgers agreed to a one-year deal to remain with the Pittsburgh Steelers at the PGA Championship. Alex Smalley, at 6-under par overall, has a two-shot lead over 5 players, including John Rahm, Rory McIlroy, Xander Schauffele, and Patrick Reed are all 3 shots back, as is Kurt Kitayama, who just finished a 7-under 63 in the final round. Today's Major League Baseball action gets underway about 15 minutes from now as the Tampa Bay Rays host the Miami Marlins. I'm Isaac Lohenkron.
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0: Sunday. Fox Sports Sunday is on. The plays,
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0: the players,
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13: Greetings and welcome in. We're back at it for another beautiful Fox Sports Sunday, replete with massive games, events all across the board. PGA Championship, NASCAR All-Star Race on Fox a little bit later. Rewinds to the 2025 NFL season. Why? Because we can relive all the good, the bad, the ugly while we contemplate the schedule. And we'll talk about the schedule release a little bit later on. It's kind of like the Isaac Lowenkrantz telling us who the NBA MVP is. Dribs and drabs of information long before you're supposed to get an official announcement. Welcome in. I'm Mike Harmon alongside my guy Ryan Hollins. Decade in the association, working with the Houston Rockets, UCLA Bruin, nemesis of the aforementioned Isaac Lowenkron, and a man about town. What's going on, Ryan? Another big Sunday with a game with high stakes for us. So another beautiful day to be on the radio and kind of do some carnival barking.
14: What's going on, brother? Listen, there's a lot going on. I'm excited. You got a great show. You were fired up, man. You were talking about this show probably about 3-4 weeks ago, you know, in the making. So let's get to it.
13: Well, whenever we can get a game seven leading into conference finals and you've got the Knicks waiting on the other side, right? The one I had to deal with my partner during the week, Jason Smith, who you know is, he's been insufferable. He's running around the hallways yelling, Knicks in four, bring on SGA, bring on Wendy, all these things. It's just a cacophony of chaos running around here as we come to you live from the Fox Sports Radio studios. Thanks for being with us here on a beautiful Sunday morning. Wherever you are, the iHeartRadio app carries you all the way into outer space if you need it, with all the podcasts and news and information you need, and of course, all our work here at Fox Sports Radio. But we start off with the NBA announcement. No huge surprise. Prohibitive favorite was Shai Gilgeous-Alexander to capture his second straight MVP award. He's going to do a whole game of, hey, he's the 14th guy in NBA history to have back-to-back MVPs. Nah, we're not going to do that. But we'll talk about him in the grand scheme of things here, ahead of Jokic, ahead of Wembanyama. We'll see the final balloting and all of that fun stuff later on, Ryan. But we look at the efficiency and just operational brilliance. We'll talk about where he's been at playoff-wise thus far this year, a little different from what the regular season hot knife through butter, right? 55% from the field. They win 64 games. You have a bunch of injuries, rotational things that they're playing with over the course of the season, but steady as they go. When you look at a guy averaging over 31 points a game and having that next level in terms of his field goal percentage, folks get into the whole foul merchant thing. It's part of the game, right? It's like anything you do in your world, in your home life, in your work life, whatever, and you figure out where your efficiencies are and you take advantage. And if you're able to get that call because they're not going to review anything, how am I going to fault it?
14: No, you're right. And I think that in terms of him drawing fouls, the biggest area where that may hurt him, okay, is in popularity and in a sense being the face of the league. Because the league, you know, they're going to exhaust, and I think more so not the league, but from our standpoint, they're going to exhaust, hey, who's going to be the next face of the NBA? And when you think about the style of play, you think where Oklahoma City is, that's the only place that's going to hurt him. But as far as like the real hoopers, the actual players and former players, you got to give him his respect and his just due. Now, trust me, if I was competing against him, I wouldn't be able to stand SGA. Probably similar to playing against Dwayne Wade. You have respect for him. You know they're a bad man, but you know they're going to draw fouls. You know they're going to get a great whistle. Some, what most of them well deserved, and some of them not, you know, but the Wades, the Hardens, the SGAs, when you actually play against them, those guys are so frustrating to play against. But at the end of the day, yeah, you got to give your respect, and it's well deserved.
13: Yeah, I think it goes back to the old rule of thumb of I'll watch that and I may not like it and it may not be aesthetically pleasing, but if that's my guy, he's the greatest in the world.
14: Yes.
13: Right? I mean, for years I watched, you know, Dennis Rodman in battle against the Bulls. And as soon as he put on the red jersey, guess what? My guy, AJ Pierzynski, all those years with the Minnesota Twins, taking every little edge to get a call, to frame a pitch, to get in a batter's head, whatever the case was. You know, that guy's a jerk. And then as soon as he's on my squad, I defend everything. Go back. All of the Angel fans out there can go back into the playoff lore. We just celebrated the anniversary of one of the greatest crosstown classic moments ever, Ryan, where he got in a fight with Michael Barrett of the Cubs, and they started throwing blows. It was a better fight than what we saw last night in the MMA. But we'll get to that a little later on as well. But you know, that's one of the things with the Thunder is – you know, as much as we loved the Splash Brothers, remember how that set the world on fire and then everybody else started shooting threes and they became the poster children for the ruination of the NBA. But remember, it was just a different style and big time flow. And when they'd get on one of those heaters, right, with a spurt ability, as we coined it, that it was just exciting as hell to watch. And even Steph Curry admitted, he goes, yeah, it didn't take long before people were booing us and were mad at us for what we did and what we became. Because that's it, right? You love the ascent, but as soon as they're there, it's like, okay, now we have to figure out how to cut it down. What don't we like about it? And with the Oklahoma City Thunder, it's operational efficiency and an organization that's built for the long haul with SGA as the head. And what's funny is it's just his story and how he ended up there as just a guy, right? Just a guy in a big package with the Clippers. And now he's back-to-back MVP, and you're looking at this scoring acumen and what he's been able to do. And some will look to just dismiss it because they don't like the aesthetics, or that we're already fearful of another Warriors run, or pick your team in any sport, where after a while it's like, boring, I need something else.
14: Boring is right. The style of play that the Thunder use to win, it's not aesthetically pleasing. And, you know, when you watch them, like all great teams, you know, those they can beat you in different gears, first, second, third, fourth, fifth. If you want to play defense, they can get you defensively. You want to grind, you want to have a shootout, they can score. You want to shoot threes, they got guys, Isaiah Joe, they come off the bench and they knock down threes. You want to play big, when they got Hardenstein, they play the two Twin Towers together, Hardenstein and Chet. So they've been able to do that, and then they'll mess around and throw Caruso on your best player. And again, these guys, outside of SGA and Chet, who's an extremely high draft pick, these are like a couple of these guys are like mid-major, under-the-radar guys. No one saw SGA. Listen, for God's sake, like you said, no one, definitely the Clippers didn't see SGA being this, but a lot of it is the system. A lot of it is their player development. And again, like, you didn't think, Mike, and tell me if I'm wrong, the mindset was kind of like, well, we've seen players, the best player wins the championship. Not saying SGA's not the best player, but we didn't really get the true dynasty out of those Detroit Pistons teams where they were a true team. They're a group of really good but not maybe great players. No disrespect to any of those guys, but you're seeing this here with the Thunder at the end of the day, and you're seeing that team ball wins out, and you're seeing like, hey, the days maybe of having – you know, these loaded stacked teams isn't better than having a team that's actually a true team. Not to say by any measure that these guys aren't talented, but they are a team.
13: Yeah, I think that's the biggest point to underscore in all this that you just laid out, Ryan, is, you know, for nerds, and I call myself one, I went to a Universal fan night with a bunch of people doing cosplay as Sailor Moon and One Piece. I got to learn what the hell all of that stuff is. That's a whole other world. A bunch of people dressed like Velma. We got to solve a Scooby-Doo mystery. I mean, all of that stuff. So I lean into my nerddom. Likewise, in sports, it's the same thing, right? The data, the numbers, and the eye test, all of that blended together as we sit here. But it always comes back to you love when a team is built from the ground up, right? Where, yes, you get a fortuitous bounce of a ping pong ball here and there. And we look just across the road at their Western Conference final opponent, the San Antonio Spurs, to the point where they're actually making rules for the lottery going forward based on their luck of the draw these last couple of years and what they've been able to do. But it still means you have to have an organizational stability, right? So you got to be aligned in terms of what your owner wants, where you're at, in terms of your cap management, your scouting department, all of that, down to your coach, where you just need this flow and continuity, which I think needs to be respected. And certainly with what the Thunder are building. And look, that's what the Sixers, in theory, tried to do with the quote-unquote process. Guess what? Yeah. It just didn't work. Right, and now the Lakers, with a new ownership and an infusion of cash, they're going to try to take all the best practices from what they did with the Dodgers and bring it to the Lakers. A lot of that is going to be in the scouting department and in all of the advanced medical things that you can do for your training to get guys back on the court and keep them healthy. No shade thrown here at anybody who missed any time, unlike other folks. But it's the idea of being, you know, like you got the Thunder where they find a guy like AJ Mitchell. We talked about him a lot last week. You can go find the podcast from last week's show there. 13 points a game. You're navigating this playoffs thus far, and we'll get into the Western Conference Finals in earnest as we go through the show. But you played without Jalen Williams, and SGA wasn't great. And hasn't needed to be, because you've got all these secondary answers, right? He's passing out of the double team. Turnover rate has been pretty high, and you've seen some uncharacteristic play, but you've got enough guys there to cover it up, and that's the most dangerous thing in the world. I got a guy who's a two-time MVP. Oh, and he can play a lesser game because we've got answers everywhere else.
14: Yeah, man, they are that stacked. Now, in fairness, SGA was doubled at half court by the Lakers. Like, they ran out and they gave him the Durant treatment. So, you know, there's a reason that the rest of those guys were that wide open and, you know, afforded to go make plays, because JJ Redick just said, he will beat me. I don't want him to beat me. And he, the fact that he still, I think, what was his worst name? What do you have, 19 or 20 and 9 assists? So it was still pretty good. But even when they aren't rolling offensively, like we said earlier, like, excuse me, they can defend. And then they can play at a slow tempo. They can play at a, you know, under 100 points tempo. And again, that just shows the versatility of that group. And, you know, a lot of it is through SGA. Like, he's cool, calm, and collected. He's got this, like, he's got this almost, like, Batman like presence, like this like stoic confidence, you know, where it's not crazy. So again, man, they are fun to watch. They're different. They win. And again, in terms of SGA, man, I think we're scratching our head because we are not used to seeing dominance like this. And then when you look back, the numbers will say this guy's one of the greatest players to ever play. Like, this run that he's on is, like, it's absolutely special. Like, it's one of the best runs that we've literally, like, ever seen, like, in the history of the NBA. And some may argue he's going to be in the running for the greatest point guard of all time. Right now, you can argue he's top three over, I'm sorry, your Detroit guy, Isaiah Thomas.
13: Yeah, I know, that's the curious. And, like, for the second straight week, Isaiah Thomas gets some incoming. But we look at the idea. Got to listen to the whole show. But just the idea of what they've built and talking about it, and, you know, the 14th guy to win back-to-back MVPs, and, you know, history will write its tale. And when you're looking at the point guard positional rankings, right, if you go down that road, you got Magic, who was, 6'9", handling the ball like we'd never seen. Okay, LeBron comes along later on, and we see that. But the point guard position, Isaiah Thomas, point guard. Right? Like, I look at him, I look at Stockton. Not that they didn't score their points and have their games where they took over, but their main function, at least the way it was always explained to me in early positional ball, was, that's the guy that is the distributor. He'll take a few shots, but that's not his job. And you can see that, because Magic Johnson, go back and watch that jump shot. That wasn't pretty. Made more than his fair share, no question about it. But it wasn't aesthetically pleasing, because his big thing was court vision and seeing the court and making plays. But now you get into this next era. Steph Curry, SGA, they're technically point guards. in the old traditional way of thinking of it. So when we build out our all-time rosters, certainly making his case there, no question about it.
14: Yeah, and he legitimately plays it. Is it the way that we are used to seeing it be played? No. And, you know, I like that you bring up Magic Johnson because, you know, a lot of people say, well, you're not a point guard. You think a point guard of a guy who's, you know, shorter in stature, you know, really a game manager with MVP. But, yeah, Magic was 6'9", and then Magic didn't guard the point guard on the other side. Byron Scott did. So, you know, a lot of people can probably, if you think about it, argue that, hey, Magic wasn't, there's nothing traditional about Magic. He's probably size-wise more of a power forward or small forward, but because of who he is, yeah, he played the position.
13: But that's it. He's the guy that broke the mold all those years ago. Right? Yep. We're talking about, yep, what, 40, 45 years on, plus to what he was able to do coming out of Michigan State and into the league. And then I watch all of those documentaries and every fictionalized account of those Laker teams whenever I can get my fix. No question about it. Last point, just because we don't need to drag the Lakers. They're already gone. But mentioned J.J. Redick and the choice to double up on SGA and everything there. I'm still waiting for Rui Hachimura to check into the game.
14: Well, listen, in fairness, to Rui Hachimura, he has made himself some money this offseason. He was a lights out shooter.
13: Unrestricted and, free agent. You got it.
14: Yeah, I think, man, the Lakers have some, they got some priorities. They have some things that they're going to have to figure out in a sense because, you know, you got guys you got to bring back. And then the big question there is like, hey, like, what are you going to do with LeBron James? Like, that's not just solved by itself. Like, what are you going to do with LeBron? Because LeBron showed, and with Luka's injury, like, you need him just as much as you need, yeah, Austin Reeves, if not more.
13: So let's take a time out there. We'll continue that train of thought. So keep that thought bubble above your head. All of you out there, do the same. Draw it on a piece of paper if you need to. The Ryan Hollins on Twitter. You find him. You find me over at Swollen Dome, Fox Sports Radio. Take us with you on the iHeartRadio app. We appreciate you being with us. We got Isaac, we got Bo, we got Chris. We're ready to roll here on a beautiful Fox Sports Sunday.
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Welcome back in Fox Sports Radio. It is Fox Sports Sunday by Carmen. Alongside Ryan Hollins, at the Ryan Hollins, where you find him in the Twitterverse. Find me over at Swollen Dome. When last we left you, the thought bubble was hanging in the air like a cliffhanger in an old-timey cartoon. I'm thinking about the Bozo Show back in the day on W.

0: some reports, you know, in terms of LeBron James and what he'll accept as a contract. Some folks started floating out the fun and excitement that he and Luka Doncic don't get along. And then there was just all these videos of them hugging and showing each other love and whatever else. So take that for what it is. But from a roster building perspective, when we're looking at the aprons and the new world of the collective bargaining agreement as related to the salary cap and the provisions therein, you know, you got a bunch of guys. We talked about Rui Hachimura. You got Luke Kennard, who's an unrestricted free agent as well. You got Austin Reeves that you have to decide what's his price. Are you going to meet what the market is? Is that a sign and trade potential for you? But the LeBron James, hey, he's good being the third option. I raise my hand and say he didn't have to do that very long this year. So trying to say that this was an experiment that worked really well. They played 17 games together, Luka, Austin Reeves, and LeBron James. I always tell my daughters, you know, in school and anything else, you can do something for a while, right? You can get through whatever. You don't got a course you don't like. You'll get through the 3 months. You might not love it. You might not do great in it because your heart's not fully in it. But you'll get through it. It'll be fine. And same thing here. 17 games as a number three facilitator. He can do it. Can you see LeBron James really picking up that role for a full year? Or is it just he won't have to because Luka and Austin Reeves can't stay healthy?
1: Look, man, this is one of the more underlying storylines we're going to have in sports right now. Because here's the reality. You got LeBron James, who's older. You got LeBron, who just played at a high level. He got you out of the first round. Okay? That is big time. That's major for him to be able to accomplish that at his age. And then you have Luka, this young star, who's injured. He's hurt. He was not able to participate. So you got to ask yourself, hey, how do we evaluate Luka Doncic moving forward? Because when we needed him, he wasn't available. And again, Austin Reeves didn't play at the level that a 41-year-old LeBron James played at. And you got to evaluate, how long is LeBron James going to be able to play at that level? And right now, in a sense, we're going to talk about Aaron Rodgers later. Like, they almost need him because you don't know if you're going to get to that moment. And talk about an insurance policy. Like, if LeBron James is your insurance policy to Luka Doncic, that says so much. So, again, an extremely intriguing offseason to look at. Rui Hachimura, we just talked about him. He's like almost like a must get. And if you're a team that's like a Sacramento or you know, hey, D.C., where he came from, and you're saying, hey, they're going to try to lowball you and say play in L.A., but, hey, we're going to go a couple million dollars over what they can even offer you. So you got an intriguing offseason, and, hey, can you sit everybody down and kumbaya and say, hey, as constructed, you guys can get your money, but we're going to be going home in the first or second round, potentially, at best. Or LeBron, can you take less? Reeves, can you take less? Rui, can you take less? And we can go and get something that can bolster a lineup and a roster that can compete. And if you're the Lakers, after what you saw this offseason, you got to feel like you're a couple pieces away from competing with Oklahoma City's. Okay, this is what we do. This is what they did. We saw them. And if we add in the right pieces and get people wanting to play in L.A. with a healthy Luka and complimentary adds, you have an opportunity. But, hey, where do the chips end up falling? Who's their priority? How do they value LeBron James? And I don't think there's any way that they can't. And then you got to think the whole saga all season long, LeBron James was showing everything to build his value and say, well, I'm out. I'll just go back to Cleveland. They're good. I'll be competitive in the East again, and they will more than welcome me.
0: Depends how they fare later on today. We'll talk about that game in earnest coming up in about a half hour's time from now. But, yeah, it's just the curiosity with going forward, right? Rui Hachimura, your 2019 draft class, which the Lakers started to acquire a bunch of those guys. Now they just need to round it out with the top three picks as they become journeymen, right? Do you want, not that you want any part of the Ja Morant or Zion Williamson thing, but you've had a bunch of those other guys from that draft class come floating through in Laker uniforms. Why not another? But you're at a point where you're 7 years in if you're Hachimura.

0: right? You've had a nice career. You're playing in Washington. You can go get the bag, but do you decide, hey, I'd like to be on a team that's competitive, especially if it's a Lakers team, because you can become a hero, right?
1: Yeah.
0: No question about it. And you mentioned Sacramento, and we go down the list of all of those squads. We're like, all right, I can go get paid because they got to pay somebody. And we can do this in every league, right? Except for baseball, because you got plenty of teams that don't want to spend a dime. But when we look at the rest of these leagues, you know, you're going to give out these contracts, and then it's just a matter of piecing in. I'm just curious with LeBron James after the year that he had and whatever acrimony is there. What did you make of the game ball? You ever see anybody fight over a game ball other than Giannis when he was stalking guys, what was that, last year or 2 years ago? This LeBron James, all these milestones. Rui had a milestone. Luka had a milestone. LeBron has the most wins, which, again, I don't know that we'd ever really track that. But, hey, you find it. It's kind of like Sarah Langs. We mention her a lot on the show. She's a she does stats and covers Major League Baseball, Ryan. Whenever she's got something, we give it its just due. I mean, and a lot of times it's one of those, huh, I would have never thought to look that up. Kind of like the LeBron James wins thing. But then J.J. Redick gets his 100th win, so Pelinka gives him the game ball. And the report this week that LeBron was miffed and felt like he'd been taken for granted was the term that this was the icing on the cake.
1: Now, again, I'm going to leave speculation or until we get confirmations, especially in Lakerland. They have things that are blown out.
0: They got
1: out
0: a lot of stuff going on in Lakerland.
1: Yeah, and it's a lot that gets blown out of proportion. You know, I've seen that. So could they have asked about a ball? Was it personal? I don't know, you know. But I know, as being a guy that's been in locker rooms, a lot of those things are a bit exaggerated. So until we get that confirmation, I'm not going to, you know, kind of make a choice, you know, one way or another. And, you know, I have seen situations where that maybe would be a sticking point to someone being offended or saying, man, you know, they don't value me. You're already kind of, as a ball player, you feel like you have this chip on your shoulder as is, and it could be an even bigger chip because, you know, hey, they took my game ball, you know, who knows? So I think those situations are up in the air. I think for JJ to have one game ball isn't crazy, but again, if everybody in that same game had a milestone, you know, I can see the question marks.
0: All right, how many game balls are used in a game? How many do they rotate through?
1: I think there's one main. Because one main, here's what you do. You have all the basketballs, right? And then the captains or whoever, they'll go to the referees, and you'll see guys kind of, it's almost like picking fruit, right? And then they'll kind of roll the ball around. All right, this is the one, we'll use this one for the game, because you do not want a bad game ball. And everybody can tell it's too rigid, too stiff. You got to break them in. And there's one ball, and the referees are good. They'll take it, and they'll go put it behind the table. And I think sometimes they maybe do one game ball and a backup. But for the most part, yeah, you have one game ball. You know, in theory, this is the one that they took a shot with. Remember Giannis in Indiana?
0: No, that was a good fight.
1: That whole controversy, they're running around, you know, after it, and he's chasing and sprinting off of the ball in Indiana, that whole beef there. So there can be a lot going on with these game balls because guys like to have them. They are sentimental, and for the most part, you never even notice that the game balls are taken, but they are, and frequently.
0: Yeah, I mean, everybody's there's a milestone of some sort for on either side in almost every game. It's just a question of whether you want to set that line in the sand as to whether it's meaningful enough to hand it out. In this case, you know, J.J. Redick gets the ball, and if there's any truth to this, like, you don't have enough game balls. Someone couldn't have gone and painted one up for you. I mean, I've seen the little trophy rooms, right? Did you watch that quarterback documentary they did? New Raiders quarterback Kirk Cousins. He had his little Harry Potter-like nook. That guy had game balls all over the place, painted with his stats and the team logos and the whole nine yards. You gotta think LeBron's got plenty of those.
1: Yeah, and maybe he's used to getting it.
0: I just want one more.
1: Look, he could have been offended that he didn't get. I don't know. Again, I don't want to speak to that because at sound, it appears to be petty. And then, you know, if there's something, there's always more to these stories, either a lot more or just absolutely nothing at all. And it's like, what are you guys talking about?
0: But it's Lakerland, so it all matters just the same.
1: Yeah. Hey, and then I wonder now with today's media, who are these leaks? Let me tell you, on topic, but a little bit off. You know, one of my pet peeves, my man, that grinds my gears, and put yourself in this situation too, right? I can't stand when the media finds out about a players-only meeting. How does the media know about a players-only meeting? Who went and snitched and said, we had a players-only meeting? And this comes out so much because there's nothing private about that. A players-only meeting should mean nobody knows about it. So who's running their mouth when these things happen?
0: Yeah, but all that needs to do is go back to the wives, the girlfriends, the agent, the family members. Like, you couldn't go to the movies with us? Like, we had a players-only meeting. And it could be something really innocuous, or it could be the, can you believe things are so bad?
1: Well,
0: they called us behind closed doors.
1: So here's the deal. It's not that exaggerated. It happens before practice. If you are going to have something, it happens before practice. So before practice, guys will go, we want to meet and have a meeting. Hey, and then you'll go into the, office or whatever, and everybody will sit there and talk it out and, kind of air out their grievances and say, coaches, this is not for you. And then, sometimes you'll do it in the locker room afterwards. Say, hey, everybody in the locker room, we want to chat for a brief moment. So again, those are things that should never be out. But I hear these reports about these players only meetings all the time. It's like a betrayal of trust. Like, Mike, you know it. Like, the group chat is sacred. You don't talk about the group chat. So who's the mole in these players-only meetings? And then Shams knows about it like 15 minutes later. Like, oh, the Milwaukee Bucks held a players-only meeting after their large loss. And it's like, whoa, nobody should know those things.
0: Well, and people like their power. People like to cause unrest. Maybe it's a guy that already knows he's on his way out. So what does he care if the locker room gets more fractured?
1: Yeah, just the moles. I'm not for the moles, man. I'm not for it.
0: All right, he'll tell me all about his old team meetings after the show. I promise I won't leak anything out, Ryan. At the Ryan Hollins, find me over at Swollen Dome. Coming up in just a couple minutes. Well, everybody's got beef with one of the favorite things of the week, because proof that I can find unhappiness or something to pick at and everything. I'm a cynical media guy. What do you want? But I think I'm not alone. We'll talk about that coming up. But first, we got an update from our guy Isaac Lowenkron at the news desk. What's going on in our sporting universe today, Ilo?
2: Oh, a lot, Mike and Ryan, including some controversy, because in the NBA, ESPN reported at 9:40 Eastern time this morning that Shai Gilgeous-Alexander of the Oklahoma City Thunder has won his second consecutive NBA Most Valuable Player Award. The award winner was supposed to be revealed tonight at 7:30 Eastern on Amazon Prime Video before Game 7 between the Pistons and Cavs, but apparently Amazon Prime Video did not have a subscription to MVP Announcement Prime. Anyway, in the PGA Championship, round 4 underway, Alex Smalley at 6 under par overall, a 2-shot lead over 5 players, including Jon Rahm. Rory McIlroy, Xander Schauffele, and Patrick Reed are all 3 shots back, as is Kurt Kitayama, who today shot a 7 under 63. One Major League Baseball game going on right now. The Tampa Bay Rays up 1-0 over the Miami Marlins in the bottom of the second inning. Junior Caminero of Tampa Bay, his 12th home run of the season. Finally, MMA Saturday night. Ronda Rousey defeated Gina Carano in just 17 seconds. Here's how it sounded on Netflix.
3: Ground and bound. Rousey looking for the arm. And already the arm. It's over. Mamma mia. It is just incredible. The most devastating finish in MMA history. And Ronda Rousey just took another arm hostage. And just like that.
2: Also during that card, Mike Perry soundly pummeled Nate Diaz. And afterwards, Diaz put his defeat into perfect perspective with one of the top comments of the year in any sport. Listen.
4: People will be like, you lost, you should hang him up. And like, I just fought the most violent motherfucker right there. So you should hang him up. Maybe I just don't fight the most violent. Maybe I just fight the second most violent.
2: Words for all of us to live by. Back to you guys.
0: As long as the checks still cashes, Ilo, that's all that matters. And Isaac Lowenkron, some thoughts on that MMA stuff and nostalgia a little bit later on in the show. But coming up next, we take our turn. The NFL schedule had our rapt attention. And I got some beef. I got some beef.
1: Oh.
0: I can't be happy about anything. He's Ryan Hollins. I'm Mike Harmon. And this is Fox Sports Sunday on Fox Sports Radio.
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0: Hey, welcome back in. It's Fox Sports Radio. Fox Sports Sunday. Mike Harmon alongside Ryan Hollins as we're blowing through a beautiful Sunday morning with you. 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Now, Ryan, I said, you know, one of those things, you're looking for benchmarks in radio and other. It's like, what can Harmon hate today? Seems to be something we could probably play with some regularity. I found a way to hate. Yeah, I like it. I found a way to grab a little hate out of our NFL schedule release, okay? So we had the dribs and drabs earlier this week. We're going to bring in Bo and Chris because I think for their respective teams, Ryan, they've got beef too. For me, I love the videos, right? What the Colts did with the Simpsons, Roma Dunze painting a picture. Like, it got creative all over. You had the Halo thing with the Chargers that you needed to watch 45 times to find all the little notes. All fine and good. But then you actually start getting into the games themselves, right? Five teams don't have a primetime appearance. I'm not going to lose any sleep over that. There's a bunch of other little things. We can cry about international games. Everybody wants to cry about streaming. I'm not doing any of that. I'm looking at the schedule itself, and it's, you know, you knew who you were playing, and now you just put them in order. And there were some things that every year I do this big circle. I'm like, okay, why do they have to do this? And immediately I'm looking at Baltimore and Pittsburgh. They play twice in the final four, play each other twice in the final 4 weeks of the season. The Rams and the Seahawks will play each other twice in the final 3 weeks of the season, Ryan Hollins. And that's just the start of it. Because Chris Perfett's Detroit Lions, they got raked over the coals. You can hear the exasperation right there.
1: Well, I can tell they think they got raked over the coals too, because their schedule release video is very much so a sourpuss as well.
0: Yeah, it's that's
1: just
0: true.
1: It was like, what, all of 30 seconds of just Dan Campbell coming out, posting the schedule on a cork board. That was it. With every big head talking about, oh, the Lions window is over. Like, I hate when teams get that kind of chip on their shoulder. I really do, even though I know it's the Lions things. But yeah, let's talk about everything that happens after their bye week in October 18th. I don't remember which week that is, but like after the bye, two division games, Packers, Vikings, that's at home, fine. Then 2 weeks later, you're playing in Germany. No bye week before or after an international trip. Then you come home from Bayern Munich, from the Patriots to play the Tampa Bay Buccaneers at home, and then short rest into a Thanksgiving game, which is once again surprises the Bears. It's been the Bears on Thanksgiving 5 out of the last 9 seasons to this point. Enough. It sucks.
0: I had that growing up all the time. I just, it was a game that the Bears could win.
1: That's not even the worst part. Did you know they play 3 division games on the road in their last 4 games?
0: Ryan, that was the thing that I circled as one of my beefs. And that's a division mate, right? My Bears, his Lions. Yeah. But it's still like, this is absurd.
1: Yeah. At Vikings, Giants, at Bears, at Packers. So those last two are outdoor to end it too, in some of the harshest climates we get out here. I know the Lions schedule, they've said it's an easy schedule and everything. These aren't blowover teams outside of the division opponents, but it's arranged in the worst possible way.
0: There we go. May 17th, saltiness. Bo, your Eagles?
2: Yeah. The Eagles play 4 teams coming off of their bye week. 3 are in the conference, 2 are in the division. And that's all on top of, like, you know, the whole A.J. Brown thing that's going to come to a head here in a couple weeks, and then trying to figure out if you can even install this new offense you're trying to operate. So I don't know. The Eagles have the 7th easiest strength of schedule this year, but I see them either winning 11 games or 7, and there's really no in between there.
0: There you go. See?
3: Oh, my God.
0: We're all finding beef.
1: By the way, in spite of the beef, I am still trying to make plans to go to Germany for that.
0: No, but I mean, that's the other part of it. Like, that was the positive side of it is, hey, if you were going to go see family, you were going to go see a different city, you want to check out a stadium, you want to go to one of these international games, you've got some time to plan. Now you have a date on the calendar to go do it. But Ryan, as you see, we can really hype up a lot of stuff, but boy, we can find the cracks real fast.
3: Oh, you know, you can. And I got to give you some credit, Mike. Probably one of my funnest segments that I've ever heard from you. That, like, that music, that theme music, that should stick, you know. Oh, there you go. Listen, I had Mike ears grinded earlier, and I didn't get one of those the soundtracks. But
4: well, what would you want for a grind my gears? What do you think you want to layer on that one, Chris?
3: Nothing beats that sound. Nothing beats the sound that I
1: look.
3: Just heard.
1: I just play the piano from Shipping Up to Boston. Anytime I catch someone being salty, it's what I do.
3: That is radio gold right there.
4: It's either that or you start busting out a little of the Red Right Hand from the Peaky Blinders and Nick Cave. But yes, schedule release. It was fun. We'll start doing all the fantasy breakdowns and what it all means. Plenty of more roster moves to be made. I know we referenced Aaron Rodgers off the jump. That was part of the extended notes because that's one of the other stories that's breaking this morning, along with the SGA MVP for the second straight year. But coming up next, as we turn our attention back, we've got a game 7 later on today. Detroit basketball trying to advance the Cavaliers, and well, more from James Harden. He's Ryan Hollins. I'm Mike Harmon. It's Fox Sports Sunday here. It's Fox Sports Radio. We are
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20: In the NBA, ESPN reported that Shai Gilgeous-Alexander of the Oklahoma City Thunder has won his second consecutive NBA Most Valuable Player Award. The award winner was supposed to be officially revealed tonight at 7:30 Eastern on Amazon Prime Video before Game 7 between the Pistons and Cavs, only for it to be revealed a full 9 hours and 40 minutes before that. Anyway, in the final round of the PGA Championship, Alex Smalley at 6-under par overall has a 2-shot lead over 5 players, including Jon Rahm. Then you've got Rory McIlroy, Xander Schauffele, and Patrick Reed, all 3 shots back, as is Kurt Kitayama, who today shot a 7-under 63. Baseball right now, the Tampa Bay Rays and Miami Marlins tied at 1 in the top of the 3rd. I'm Isaac Lohengrin.
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4: Hey, greetings and welcome in hour 2 of the program as we are rolling on Fox Sports Sunday. Mike Harmon alongside NBA vet, the big man, my guy Ryan Hollins at the Ryan Hollins. We go back many, many years, many laughs, many arguments, all in the quest for greatness in this sporting universe. We appreciate you giving us a few minutes of our time and the team assembled this morning and making us sound so pretty. So thank you, all of you out there, for giving us a few minutes of your time here at Fox Sports Radio. We do appreciate you. And as we get ready later on today, Ryan Hollins, we talk about the greatness that is Game 7. And I'm just sitting here wishing, wanting, hoping that we actually get a great game. Because one of the things that has been, I think, becoming a constant in these NBA playoffs is home court advantage doesn't necessarily seem to have the same weight it once did, going all the way back to the Boston Celtics. And I know Jason Tatum missed the end of that series, but they go and get drummed. We saw the Orlando series get all kind of crazy. And now the last couple of games here, Game 5, a Detroit collapse in the final minutes and a loss in overtime, and then Cleveland with an absolute disaster. But, you know, because I am Joe Positivity coming out of that hateful segment about the NFL schedule, you'll be able to podcast all of it when we're done. Because I'm Joe Positivity, did you know James Harden became the 10th highest scoring player in NBA playoff history last game?
3: I did not know.
4: How about that? He passed Steph Curry for that honor.
3: Wow. Congratulations, James Harden. And if I'm not mistaken, James has never missed the playoffs. Wow. Right?
4: Right. I mean, it's a hell of a run. But there's two sides to that coin, which we'll get to in a second.
3: Oh, God. Don't do it. Don't do it.
4: Hey, 31st game with more turnovers. Oh. Man, field goals made. Look, it's a data point. And if the data point's on the sheet, they tell me I have to read it. No, with a three-pointer in the first quarter, 41-48 passing Steph Curry on that list. Pretty impressive. He also, again, you know, because I like both sides of the coin, he passed Shaq for third in all-time playoff turnovers. By the way, Shaq got his master's from LSU. Good for him.
3: Yeah.
4: Clyde Frazier got a doctorate over at Long Island U. I saw a bunch of other guys that were across the NBA and NFL that were doing their walks. Reminder that if you still have some of that unfinished business at college, you can always do it. And nowadays, you can do that in your underpants from home. So if you have that inkling, you got some curiosity, go do it. But that's it. We get a game 7 today, and the resounding thing, as much as James Harden is taking a lot of the incoming, I'm turning over to his tag team partner of Donovan Mitchell, saying, "I need you to be better than 11 for 38, which is what he shot the last two games out. I need some of those ancillary players, some interior defenders, to show up in a big way, because they've been getting dominated into the points in the paint. And here's an opportunity in a game 7 to try to stave off, you know, a long off season of questions. And really, in Cleveland, everybody having to talk about LeBron James as soon as that game ends."
3: Yeah. And, you know, again, we talked about it earlier, in LeBron, his two biggest assets now that he has to get paid in L.A. or to, you know, keep his power. You know, when they pay you, they got to respect you. And that's a big part of it, is that, hey, Cleveland would likely win or lose, and even more so if they lose, be likely to be in pursuit of LeBron James. They would definitely, you know, have to probably welcome him back home for this farewell tour.
4: I'll tell you what,
3: stage
4: Ryan,
3: of his career, right?
4: What I would need to have happen there is for James Harden to opt into his $42 million player option for next year. So it would be him, Donovan Mitchell, and LeBron. I mean, I'll go buy one of those $45 sail barge popcorn buckets they're selling at Disneyland for Star Wars nights, and I'll just fill that bad boy up, and I'll watch that unfold.
3: Yeah, no, it would be something to watch. And then the way that LeBron played in the playoffs, he was really good. And guess what? Your young star, Luka Doncic, unavailable. So for LeBron, that gives him nods to be back in the mix. But in terms of Cleveland and, you know, every other team, these teams are looking to improve. There's no one that's safe. There's no one that's just, you know, guaranteed, you know, these spots anymore. So, again, it's going to be an intriguing offseason. And one thing we've seen, because all these stars, they've gotten smarter and smarter as the game goes on. You know what the stars do? They never hit the market. The free agency market, remember, used to be a big deal. It's not the same deal anymore. Why? Because these stars understand, if you don't give me my extension, guess what? Trade me. And then they get their money, so they never hit the market. So for the Clevelands and the Yorks and Milwaukee, think about things for Giannis Antetokounmpo. It's not the extension market. It's the trade market, because the players now know, guess what? I'll walk for free, and you'll have nothing. So if you want something back for me, you got to move me. And that's been, a big part of free agency and the way that everything moves. And we bring that up in regards to possibly Donovan Mitchell being moved. Hey, maybe a sign and trade for LeBron James. There's a lot of storylines going on. And you're right. This game 7 is a huge part of how evaluation will be going. Hey, how does Donovan Mitchell and James Harden, how do they work together? And I hate to say it, but one game in the NBA, NFL, and just in sports, one game can establish and make or break these players and the way these organizations view them, unfortunately.
4: Yeah, it is really interesting, right? We got the 1 year coming up, 26-27, Harden with that option. Donovan Mitchell has one more year before he hits his option year, because that's the other thing, right? The 2-1 that we had for a while, or 3-2 with the option year that you have, and players trying to keep control there. And really, it just comes back to the player and the willingness to take the brunt of whatever the PR is related to, hey, I'm done with this, right? Because very few guys have had the James Harden moment when he was literally in China hawking shoes when he said, I will never play for Daryl Morey again.
3: Oh, man.
4: For those in the back that didn't hear it, and then he doubled down. Like, few guys really want to take that on, right? That was my only criticism, and it's been in a promo, and folks that have heard me on the airwaves have heard it for as long as we've been doing these things. But that was my only criticism when LeBron and Wade and Bosch got together down in Miami is they didn't seem to really read the room of what it was potentially going to do in terms of public backlash. Right. I got backlash in like Danhausen did for the WWE last week, and it was completely unintentional. But there's your WWE moment for the day. But it's just that idea of you got to be able to be the bad guy and recognize and read the room. Right. You did some good stuff for the kids and whatever else, however you liked or didn't like that announcement. But it ushered in a different era of player control, which some bristle at, and certainly those in the war rooms for the respective teams do. I respect it. Go get what you can get. And certainly when you can operate in the marketplace, and if you've got a situation that's not getting any better, and we'll get to Giannis coming up in a couple minutes because there was a story about him this week that I have to hear what Ryan Hollins has to say about that, as do you, America. But it's the willingness to be the bad guy, which I'm not so sure how many guys are willing to do that. I think LeBron's heard everything at this point, so he recognizes he's not winning anybody over at this point. But for the rest of these NBA players, it's a new world for them to perhaps to do that in the star turn.
3: Yeah, and so, again, as you bring up Giannis is the big piece that has to fall. Then you're going to see, you know, NBA free agency really move from there. But, you know, Giannis right now, he is the piece. So, and I imagine if it does end up happening, it's going to be multiple teams, in the equation, you know, a multi-team deal, you know, probably who knows? I think it was Durant's, sign and trade or whatever, the biggest in NBA history. Well, Giannis is maybe bigger than that, you know, because then you want to move assets, you want to get guys places. And again, all we're talking about this show and this NBA offseason is rumblings. And now again, because these guys are smart enough, they sign extensions. They know, hey, if a team is going to move on, that's the way they have to do it.
4: Well, we'll talk more about Giannis in a couple minutes, but it does lead to a move that happened this last week that I'm curious your thoughts on. Golden State Warriors coach Steve Kerr coming back for 2 more years. Now, you've got 1 more year on the contracts of both Draymond Green and Steph Curry. Does this portend that he knows something big's going in terms of how they're refiguring their books and rallying for this end of Steph Curry and whatever the next run would be? Because I can't imagine he's looking to come back and try to run it back with what went on this year, because that was a grind. That's the kind of thing that makes you say, hey, I want to be a broadcaster again.
3: I think that you hit it right on the head, and I don't know what they're looking forward to this next season. They got injuries to Moody and Jimmy Butler, not sure what Jimmy's timetable is going to be. I think he got injured pretty early in the season, but again, there aren't much expectations. All I can think, and I'm here for it. I like it. They're going to align, you know, Draymond and Steph and Kerr to go in and go out at the same time.
4: Yeah, that Jimmy got hurt in January was his last game.
3: Yeah. So right now, that is what it looks like, and I think that's right. That's the right thing to do.
4: All right. So let's talk about the game today. Later on, we've got the Detroit Pistons 4.5-point favorites. Cleveland coming in. We've seen just a wild series, and Detroit's defense stepping up in spots, and it still always seems game to game to me, Ryan, trying to figure out who that second guy is going to be in the scoring, right? You've gotten some from Duncan Robinson and some timely shots, but it's really living and dying with what Cade Cunningham does, both as a finisher, but also making sure to limit those turnovers.
3: Look, remember I said this. For Detroit to win, Cade may have to go 40-plus. And the challenge with the Pistons is right now, Tobias Harris has been balling. Hats off to him. He's faced a lot of criticism. Give him his flowers. But he's going to have to be a legit second option tonight. And he's going to have to score the basketball. He's going to have to be efficient. And, you know, everybody's not made for game sevens. So someone is going to, you know, as we think about it, we talked about LeBron and we talked about, you know, Durant, you know, early in the series. And, you know, we're going to talk about them, but those weren't legacy games. But for James Harden, Donovan Mitchell, Tobias Harris, a young Cade Cunningham, somebody, this is a legacy game for one of those guys. LeBron James, Durant, Curry, not so much. Right now, Donovan Mitchell, young Cade Cunningham, legacy game. Something that you can look back at and say, man, remember Cade went off for 40 in a game seven? Like, these are one of those memorable moments. So, again, that's why we love game sevens. They're exciting. The best two words in sports, in my opinion. And, again, it's going to be electric.
4: Yeah, I'm looking at it. I need more assertiveness from James Harden in terms of scoring the basketball as well. Very passive last time out, finished 6 of 13. He was 3 of 4 in the first quarter and then took four shots over the next 24 minutes. Now, obviously, he sits down for a spell and whatever, but you need him, especially if Spider's going to continue to struggle from the field, because his shooting percentage has been woeful, so he wears it. Because what do we do in sports, fairly or unfairly, if you've got the big contract and people are eyeballing what your next extension is, because that's what's on the table for Donovan Mitchell coming forward, right, is you get tied to that, and it's like, you haven't done this. So for James Harden, we say all the positives of, hey, you make the playoffs, look at where you are, all-time scoring and some of these other metrics, but you don't have that defining win. And perhaps this is it on the road in Game 7.
3: Yeah, you're right. And for James Harden, this is big. For Donovan, this is big. And, you know, they got to show up. And, again, there's nothing like a Game 7. And, you know, you're going to see who's who in these situations. Those jitters, all the, you know, the frustrations, whatever. Like, it gets no bigger than this. And, again, it's going to be special. It's going to be special. And for Donovan Mitchell, I think for him and James Harden, they've got to take turns. Donovan's going to come out blistering. James is going to have to finish it. If you're Detroit, I wouldn't want to lean on Cade having to go for 35, 40 points tonight. I would want to lean on them defending, forcing turnovers, getting on transition. You know, make Detroit have to play in the half court, keep them off the glass. And, you know, when Cleveland's been successful, they've been able to do that, and also forcing turnovers. And if you're James Harden, and here's the goal. So let's say, you know, you got to say whoever Ausar Thompson is guarding, that guy has to be a passer. So if Ausar Thompson starts off on Donovan Mitchell, you know, he's going to have to be aggressive, then he's going to have to force, and James Harden's going to have to get busy. So if he's got the lesser defender on him, so it's pretty much at this point, it's avoid Ausar Thompson at all costs. He's been that good.
4: We'll watch it later on today. 4.5, the line, 205.5. I think I'm going to take the under. I think it's going to be a defensive grind before it's all said and done. I will pick the upset, though. Perhaps it's just I like old guys. Just while they still do things means I still have some hope. Because I'll take the combo of Harden and Mitchell.
3: It's just tough being on the road. And we talked about this, the reason being, and we'll get smarter when I say this. You can take this into your barbershop. Why? Because role players play better on the road. Role players play better. Your role players role players play better at home.
4: At home.
3: They're not as great on the road, okay? So you can expect some better performances from Tobias Harris or Duncan Robinson or Ausar Thompson, where they might be maybe not as confident. And then after that big win, they should be feeling confident. But again, the second that you think, it puts you in a tough position. And if you are, you know, Detroit or Cleveland, you don't want James Harden thinking, man, what if I don't have this moment? And I feel sorry for James, because I think there are games where he thinks too much, and you can see it written all over his face.
4: Yeah, the guy I will trumpet, though, is I want everything I can get from Paul Reed off the bench. He's Ryan Hollins, at the Ryan Hollins. Find me over at Swollen Dome. As we continue, we'll stay with the NBA. And one of the stories out of Milwaukee, Giannis Antetokounmpo, will he be traded? Well, what do his teammates think about him? And, hey, Hall of Famer Doc Rivers in the news. Yeah, that's fun stuff. Miles Turner gave us a bombshell a little bit earlier this week. We'll hear that and react as we continue. It's Fox Sports Sunday on Fox Sports Radio.
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19: 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We did the NFL draft.
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Lights! Roll the sound effects. We can do this all day. Ryan Hollins with me here. I'm Mike Harmon, Fox Sports Radio, Fox Sports Sunday. Appreciate you being with us as this full sporting glorious day goes on. PGA Championship. We got baseball underway, some college softball action on the pitch. Game 7 later on tonight. We'll get into the Western Conference Finals. We used to have a whiteboard in the old studio, Ryan Hollins, that we'd do the, hey, here's some predictions. We also had a list of guys that were dead to our producer because you know they wanted to come on, and then they flaked on us, or suddenly we got a call from an agent saying, no, he needs to get paid for this. Like, nah, he agreed to do it. So, all right, he's done. And the name went up on the board. But all of that to say, we used to also do it with the NBA years ago with the predictions for the year to come. And it'd be like, all right, there's the Warriors on that side. All right, there's the Cavaliers on that side. Do we have to write any other names? Yes, because they have to play somebody in the conference finals. And that feels like what we've got for the Western Conference Finals, that we finally got there with our Spurs and Thunder fun. But we'll talk about them in a couple of minutes.

0: as Brad Paisley remind us, the internet lives forever. Here he is talking about Doc, and then later on, a superstar.
1: Doc Rivers, he didn't find anybody, ever. Mm-hmm. Mm-hmm. So, guys were late all the time. Guys were, you know, showing up to film whenever they wanted to show up. Guys were missing meetings. Like, it was one of the crazy things I personally ever experienced. But any other team I've been on, guys got fine. And there was a sense of order and a sense of understanding. So, yeah, you're late to the plane, fine. You're late to treatment, fine. You're late to film, fine. But I personally did not experience that last year for the first time in my career.
2: Who's the teammate that's most likely to be late?
1: Oh, that's easy. Giannis. Giannis is going to show up whenever he wants, really. You know, I think that that's kind of just came with the territory at that. And once I kind of saw what was going down, I was like, hey, man, more power to you. They ain't going to find you. Do what you do.
0: There you have it. Thanks, Chris and Bo for bowling that. There you go, Ryan Hollins. No fines. Hall of Famer, Doc Rivers, by the way. And another guy that we've talked about his playoff history and everything else through the years. But this one, a little bit of a revelation and, you know, putting his name on it. Like, he signed a big deal there in Milwaukee. Doc's out. He remains. And for all intents and purposes, we expect some resolution to the Giannis situation. We'll put a pin in that for a moment. But you surprised that he came out and, you know, just laid it out like that?
3: I am. I am. Seeing that, you know, Miles Turner is new there and, you know, no longer in Indiana and, you know, I would assume Giannis is pretty untouchable in Milwaukee. And obviously there's a little bit of truth in every lie, but I think that, you know, just with a guy that you're still poised to be on the roster with, kind of speaking of what went on, I'm surprised. You know, it's a different NBA. You know, I'll say that, but I'm definitely surprised that he did this, because you got to think it's, you know, that's not going to go over too well. And you can assume there may be some frustrations, like, hey, man, you could have went on and said that without saying my name. So it was strong for him to say Giannis. And normally, you know, when I play, like, listen, you guys have done that to me. Hey, well, tell me who. And you guys know it. I'm like, dude, I'm not telling you who did this, or this. We'll tell our stories, right? We've had those situations. Like, I'm not bringing that up. I'm not doing that. And jokingly, you guys would say it knowing that I wouldn't say anything. But he was like, oh, no problem. It's Giannis.
0: Well, I mean, it's part of the bit. Maybe Giannis is like, look, I operate with a more of a flow, right? The Greek lifestyle and whatever. But kind of curious, right? As you said, Miles Turner, he's there through the 27-28 season, and he's got a player option for 28-29. But putting it out there, either, because I think the more damning is just Doc Rivers' part of it. But certainly the Giannis, this is the guy you're still going to have to share a locker room with, unless
3: he gets
0: going. I
3: don't see it like that. Well, I don't see it like that. Here's the reality, too. Let's say Doc is, you know, over it, frustrated, whatever you want to say. And I know Doc, and I played for Doc twice in L.A. in with the Celtics. Doc is smart enough to know, like, whatever's going on, if anything, that showed that there are questions with Giannis and returning. And at this point, Giannis is fed up. I don't think that that's Giannis's personality, me personally. Mm-hmm. I think that he's trying to make a statement. I think, you know, he's expressed his frustrations with not being able to play, and that was probably some of it. And, hey, I appreciate Doc as a player to say, like, hey, man, I'm going to stay out of it, and, you know, if you're showing up or the frustrations are there, that's beyond me, you know. Not in my pay range, bro, you know. So I like a coach that didn't find it. I just think there's more going on there. Maybe at this point Giannis is fed up. Hey, I've seen this from players, right? And I'm not saying this is happening with Giannis. I'm not saying this is the scenario, but, like, a guy wants to be traded or moved, and he's not traded, so then he just taps out. He taps out. So maybe, who knows, maybe there was a deal for Giannis to go somewhere. Someone agreed. Everything was done. He's mentally checked out, and they're like, nah, we don't want to do the deal. And now he's frustrated. Now he's, you know, maybe pulling his the control that he has, or allowing his frustrations to show. Again, I don't think that's Giannis's personality. I think there was more going on there from a behind-the-scenes aspect, and it spilled out into the season. And for those who don't know, Milwaukee got to a point where they're just like, look, we not only did they not have a draft pick, Giannis wasn't playing. So it was like, well, I guess just keep him healthy. And what you do if you're going to trade a guy, you want him to be healthy. Why? Because you don't want a hurt asset now can't be traded. That could blow up or ruin a trade. So the business of basketball, in my opinion, was more the story here than attacking Doc Rivers as a coach, the control.

0: Doc's had control. I played for Doc. We won. Doc has won a championship, okay? So he has control of a team. He's not a guy that just gets walked over, but I appreciate Doc not just jumping into the possible business of basketball behind the scenes with the Bucks and Giannis Antetokounmpo and saying, hey, I'm going to let y'all do y'all deal, and I'm going to stay clear of it.
1: Yeah, it's the curiosity, right? How much of the trickle-down effect, and what does that mean for your year? Because obviously they were also Rans and in the Eastern Conference this year and decided a step back to where, what, they were 11 games behind the playoff run, right? I mean, it was a disaster of a season. Very quietly, the NBA announced the investigation results. I don't know if you saw this one, Ryan. They concluded their investigation into the Milwaukee Bucks over the shutdown of Giannis Antetokounmpo, finding the franchise committed no wrongdoing. So, yeah, a little bit of the Spider-Man meme of, I want to play. We don't want you to play. We need you healthy, whether it's to trade or to look to next year. Because other than making the kids in the third deck happy, what was Giannis going to really do for this team in the final 3 weeks? Little juice, right, when you got your star. I don't discount that. But from a wins, loss, and you know, overall end of season, when you've got a bunch of bodies that'll move, and we know the roster constitution changes so much around the league, that part of it is, if he's still with us, we need him to start in October with us. We can't have him re-aggravate whatever the severity of the injury was, right? So now it's a he said, and trying to figure out where this. I usually side with the player. If they're saying they're healthy or they're saying they're hurt, because we know the shenanigans that have gone on in the history of all leagues that we cover, in terms of how stuff gets out and how it gets processed. I still want to know why Luka went to Spain, not to Germany, but that's me. but oh, it was Smith goodness. That I did that. But it's just the idea, like if he was ready to go and they shut him down, and then the NBA says nothing to see here, it's just another example of the, all right, move along. And it's like, well, no. I want more. Like, because this guy was saying for 6 weeks he was ready to play. And then you're saying there's nothing there. So I know HIPAA, you know, will not allow us to see any of the medicals, but it does beget a number of questions.
0: Yeah, in... You got to assume for Giannis, he's probably saying, man, every game I played after a certain point, I've been hurt or banged up to a degree. So, yeah, there's probably always, with a guy with his playing style, going to be nicks and knacks, bruises, something. Now, to the degree of shutting him down, again, I'm no medical expert. I wouldn't know. If they were in a competitive aspect, he'd probably play through it. My understanding is I wouldn't say a similar situation, but something that could be brought up. They said Anthony Edwards was so hurt, like he just gutted it up and just willed himself through to compete against the Spurs, and he should not have been, you know, on the floor. And that says a lot about his commitment to win and, you know, his toughness. So shout out to Anthony Edwards. And Giannis, you know, probably similarly has fought through. So I'm sure there is some legitimacy there. You know, frustrations build. He's a guy that I don't think is ever going to just be okay with not playing. And I think, you know, that's where the frustration spilled out. And he's like, hey, I want to play. They're like, nope. And again, not being traded or moved. I'm sure, again, there's something going on behind the scenes there. I don't know what it is, but I'm sure there's something.
1: 36 games played this year, 27.6 points per game, average 9.8 rebounds after a streak going all the way back to 2017, 2018, where he averaged more double-digit rebounds, and you look at the scoring average for the career the last few years, blowing it up. The big question is going forward, now that we also look at the games played, he's only played more than 70 games once since 2018. A lot of weary miles on that body. I remember babyface Giannis and watching him fill out. That's 13 years ago, Ryan Hollins.
0: Mm-hmm. Oh, yeah.
1: That is a long run on a big body. So part of the curiosity for the offseason is, you know, which teams, you know, hey, we're restarting as with him as a focal point, or is it the additive and substituting component parts for already would-be contenders? I wonder how long that list is in terms of the acquisitions. Attempts for Giannis Antetokounmpo this offseason.
0: Yeah, and again, you know, for Giannis, he is a guy that is physical. They're going to have questions of him physically and how how much he plays in the pounding. So if I'm another team, like, I'm like, oh, don't play him at all. Like, we want him fresh, you know. And you, again, he's a guy that you admire how hard he plays, how physical he is, because he's going to lay his body out there. You know, this is not going to, he's not going to shortchange it. You know, they could be on a 20 win pace, and Giannis is going to be Giannis.
1: Well, coming up next as we continue, Ryan Hollins, we're going to pay tribute to the fact that so long as people are still competing in sporting events or doing any of these grand quests in life, I feel a little bit younger. We'll celebrate a couple in our sporting universe coming up. At the Ryan Hollins, where you find him in the Twitterverse. Find me over at Swollen Dome. But now it's time to take our final turn with our man, Isaac Lowengrin, for the day. At Isaac Lowengrin, see his video highlights and hear his voice. Angel City FC, all the magnificent work there, as he's already fending off Charger fans for what's going to go on in the 2026 season as well. What's going on, Ilo?
2: Oh, that's a great point. So we start, fellas, in the NBA, where ESPN's Shams Charani reported very early this morning that Shai Gilgeous-Alexander of the Oklahoma City Thunder has won his second consecutive NBA Most Valuable Player Award. Now, the award winner was supposed to be officially revealed tonight at 7:30 Eastern on Amazon Prime Video, preceding Game 7 between the Pistons and Cavs. So with that in mind, let's find out if Charania cares to apologize to Amazon Prime Video for spilling the beans.
3: I just want to say from the bottom of my heart, I'd like to take this chance to apologize to absolutely nobody.
2: You think MMA is tough, try sports media, folks. Anyway, in the PGA Championship, the final round sees Alex Smalley at 6-under par overall, holding a 2-shot lead over 5 players, including Jon Rahm. Then you've got Rory McIlroy, Xander Schauffele, and Patrick Reed, all 3 shots back. Also 3 shots back, Kurt Kitayama, who today shot a 7-under 63. As we speak, you have 17 players within 3 shots of the lead in the final round of the PGA Championship. Baseball right now, the Tampa Bay Rays up 4-2 over the Miami Marlins in the bottom half of the fourth inning, and the Baltimore Orioles a 1-0 lead at Washington in the top half of the first. Mike and Ryan, back
1: Thanks
2: to you.
1: Thanks so much, Ilo. Have yourself a wonderful Sunday. As we continue, it's Fox Sports Sunday. Mike Harmon, Ryan Hollins with you. Coming up next, we've got a ring that sold for over $500,000. Yeah, it's got some sports tied to it. We got that and veterans trying to get one last run. We'll do that as we wrap it up here on Fox Sports Radio.
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0: Finishing strong with you here, Fox Sports Radio, Fox Sports Sunday. Mike Garmin alongside my guy Ryan Hollins as we anticipate Game 7 of the Eastern Conference Finals. Detroit and Cleveland getting it on. Legacies will be made. SGA, we already found out he wins his second consecutive NBA MVP award. I got to ask, was there a clause in the prime contract, like they were going to have a little ceremony or something, that they now get to ask for restitution from Shams? What do you think, Ryan?
1: We don't necessarily think this is a big thing, but keep in mind, there's a lot of money paid over these rights.
0: Oh, yeah.
1: And
0: 11 years, $76 billion. That's how Adam Silver keeps telling me everything's good and right in the world.
1: Yeah, so I don't believe this is the end of that. That was a big, major thing because they paid money. The NBA sold it a certain way. Now, in fairness, I could have told you, Mike, you could have told us SGA was the MVP, but yeah. I'm sure they had something cool set up for this whole MVP reveal and, you know, an interview, I'm sure like a FaceTime deal. And they're not going to be able to do that. So, wow. Yeah, this is a lot. This is not little at all. Again, there's a lot of money that was paid to be able to say, okay, well, they fought over every nook and cranny. I mean, hey, we're going to do the MVP. We're going to do most improved. We're going to do that. Like, and wow, for Shams to do that, ESPN to put it out, that's a lot. And I wonder, okay, is this ESPN putting out or this was Shams via his normal sources doing?
0: Yeah, either way, it's still, you know, when we're talking about the rights battles and carriage, this is one of those things that gets fought about, right? Because Prime, it's one of those games again later on today. And again, hundreds of millions of households have Prime for their deliveries and everything else and added benefits of all the podcasts, television shows, movies, and of course, sporting events now. And when you pay that kind of rights fee, there's an expectation this is ours. So, yeah, I don't think it's subtle at all. And, look, that's been his job. And once Woj went off into college administration, he's become the de facto guy for all things NBA. But, yeah, I got to imagine he got a phone call.
1: Yeah, yeah. And, listen, there's a lot to be ironed out. You know, it's new for everybody, including myself over at Space City Home Network. You know, hey, certain games we don't have. We're missing certain stuff. We don't have playoffs anymore. There's been some, you know, major changes. So everybody's adjusting. I think year one has gone pretty good, but I think there's definitely going to be some meetings or some, I don't know if you find somebody. I don't know what's been in the fine print. At the end of the day, hopefully it's not too big of a deal. But if I was Prime, I'd make a big deal.
0: Oh, you know? No, I'd certainly, if I paid for the rights for it, I want some restitution. That may get me a couple of games pro bono going forward. I'm stealing from some of the other packages.
1: No, I don't know if you're going to get that.
0: I'm going to fight like hell.
1: Yeah, yeah, you're going to, yeah, and I assure you one thing, NBA ain't going to be giving no money back.
0: No, of course not. No, it's all just about what you have going forward of make goods and, all right, well, you'll get this NBA special or some kind of nonsense down the line. But, yeah, I don't think this goes quietly into the good night. All right, we got a couple of veteran stories across our sporting landscape and one that just hit my notes because when I went to bed last night, it was an extended bidding. The Miracle on Ice, a ring from Herb Brooks, the coach, went for $549,000 in an auction. $549,000. The estimate was $250,000. So memorabilia, next level stuff. Aging like fine wine. Some wonder if that's the case with Aaron Rodgers, as he's reportedly getting set to sign a $22 to $25 million deal for 1 year with the Pittsburgh Steelers. We also had a picture of him with his wife, which had been one of those stories percolating in the background forever. So you got that. So everybody's checking boxes as we get ready for mini camp, Ryan Hollins. And I say this, even if he can't throw the ball more than 6 yards downfield, that was the average intended air yardage of his passing attempts last year. I don't care. He's efficient. They win enough games. And damn it, we need more interesting people to stick around and give us more content. And Aaron Rodgers does that.
1: He does. Like, we talked about it last night. Aaron Rodgers was by far, like, right after Tom Brady retired, he's like the most polarizing figure that doesn't move any type of needle. And I mean, NFL's not lacking for money, but that can't be great that, you know, we're not talking Justin Herbert or Lamar Jackson or any of these other guys. You're like, hey, what is going on with what's going on with Aaron Rodgers?
0: Well, we know those guys are going to show up for work. Yeah. We also need to get have them get over at some point. That's a whole other thing. Justin Herbert conversations, highly interesting, well, as Mike McDaniel and company come over. But with Aaron Rodgers, like, all right, are you coming back or not? Because we need to figure this out.
1: Yeah, NFL just probably needs more personalities, but I know they're not always necessarily the most fond of it, but they need, yeah, they need more personalities.
0: Yeah, unfortunately.
1: That's what it says. If Aaron Rodgers is still the biggest personality that they have, yeah, you need more.
0: You know, it's funny. I used to do a lot of training camp tours when I was doing more writing before I did radio full time, and I'd go around to camps and they'd ask and they'd help you out, the PR folks and the team there, media relations. Who do you want to talk to? I never asked for the quarterback. Because they were boring. Everybody else would give me great content. Quarterback, coach speak. All right, finally, Ronda Rousey takes down Gina Carano in 17 seconds yesterday. Back in the ring after all these years, there was a video that went out that was kind of interesting that showed Rousey's game plan, which was exactly that. I'm going to walk to you, I'm going to knock you down, and I'm going to get you an armbar. And I think it lasted about 15 seconds in the warm-up. Carano lasted the extra two. Ilo played the Nate Diaz clip earlier. Look, as long as folks want to keep cutting you a check and you want to keep doing the work to do it, who am I to complain? Because it makes me feel younger because you're still out there. Just like Aaron Rodgers at 41 years old with the Pittsburgh Steelers. Now, did I expect maybe a little more from Gina Carano and Ronda Rousey? Yeah, maybe. But the betting odds told me where that should have been going all along.
1: Oh, you know what? Hey, I'm glad to see Ronda Rousey out there, man. I'm happy for her.
0: Once upon a time, my producer and I did an interview. Smith couldn't make it, but he was just fawning over her. Insane. But we talk about just quick finishes. Conor McGregor, Mike Tyson, Ronda Rousey, and us for 2 hours. Ryan, we'll do it again soon. Steve and VJ coming up next. It's Fox Sports Radio. This has been Fox Sports Sunday. Go on and on.
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17: News out of the NBA as OKC's Thunder, Shai Gilgeous-Alexander has won his second consecutive MVP award, becoming the 14th player in league history to win back-to-back MVPs. ESPN's Shams Charania had it first. The Thunder will take on the Spurs tomorrow in the first game of the Western Conference Finals at 8:30 Eastern Time. Later on tonight, we have Game 7 between the Cavaliers and Pistons. That tips off at 8 p.m. Eastern Time from Detroit. At the PGA Championship right now, Alex Smalley has a two-shot lead at 6-under. And in baseball, it is the Rays that are on top of the Marlins at 5-2. It is the end of the fifth inning. The Orioles are shutting out the Nationals 1-0. It's the top of the second. Also top of the second, the Braves are shutting out the Red Sox 3-0. In the WNBA, the Aces have an 18-16 lead early in the first quarter. I'm Brianna Miro.
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19: Living the dream once again here on a fully loaded major sports Sunday. This is Fox Sports Sunday. We're in the Fox Sports Radio studios. Yes, the final round of the PGA Championship, and what a leaderboard. I mean, it's just unbelievable what's going on this final round, and the leaders, the final pairing hasn't even teed off yet. That'll be about a half an hour from now, so we're going to keep our eye on the leaderboard final round of the PGA Championship. We've got NFL schedules out. And by the way, BJ, I want you to acknowledge that your partner here is a bit of a Nostradamus. Because last Sunday we were sitting here and I threw it out to you about, hey, are we going to be previewing a game 7 in that series between the Cavaliers and the Pistons? You dismissed that idea, saying it's a game 7. Mm-hmm. I mean, okay, so yeah, Cleveland at that point had won a home game. Detroit will close out this series. Well, I'll give Pistons credit. They could have actually gotten closed out in Cleveland. They bounced back in a big way to force a game 7. But here we are tonight. Game 7. Pistons, Cavaliers. Are you surprised? Because you certainly did not think this a week ago. Are you surprised that we are going to have a game 7? How is this going to play out tonight?
20: Not surprised that we're going to have a game 7 because Cleveland played well when they were supposed to, and Detroit just totally fumbled away game 5, being up 9 with 2 and some change, 3 and some change left. And it's going to happen with young teams, man. Detroit's a young team. Our only veteran, our only true real veteran on our entire roster is Duncan Robinson and T-Bar.
19: Right.
20: Those are the only true veterans. Now, a lot of these young kids have not been through this. They don't know what this feels like. But, and you have, the Cavs who do. You have Donovan Mitchell who has been through this. You have James Harden in year 17. You know, you got some guys that's been around for a little while over there, man. So it didn't surprise me, but also game 6 didn't surprise me. Not, especially when you're going, you win by 21 and the bench puts up 43 and you got guys now. I think Bickerstaff, I think the way he's looked at this and said, okay, we can't press Isaiah Stewart into this. He doesn't fit this series. He just doesn't. He played 4 minutes the other night. He doesn't fit this series. Let's get Green in. And Jalen Duren got called out by Kenyon Martin. He got called out by Kevin Durant. He got called out by Paul Pierce. He got called out by some guys that wasn't no suckers. They wasn't soft. They wasn't no punks. They wasn't no, like, you didn't try those guys. And nobody ever questions P2, right? Nobody questions Paul Pierce. He's a Hall of Famer. Kevin Garnett, the big ticket, Hall of Famer, champions. He got called out, and rightfully so. Stephen A. Smith called him out. I've been calling him out for the last 2 months. He didn't have the big point explosion, but his impact on the game is why we were able to. And then you just look at Danish Jenkins, man. Like, look, come on now. Come on now. This guy, hey, we got our backup point guard. We're good for the next 2 or 3 years.
19: I love Danis. I love the way that, you know what? He's one of those guys, you know, because most people don't even know who Danish Jenkins is, right?
20: Right.
19: And, but he has that cachet on the court.
20: Yeah. Chip on the shoulder.
19: I'm ready to take a shot.
20: Chip on the shoulder. Nobody recruited me. I wasn't big time in college. No one gave me a shot. I bounced around. Had to play in the G League. Had to do something. But now that I'm here, and Mike, and here's the thing. The coaching staff, and then also Marcus Sasser, University of Houston.
19: Yeah.
20: Like, he's been there. He's been in Final Fours.
19: Sure.
20: He's been in those moments. Wasn't getting a lot of playing time. You notice Holland's ass is on the bench. Holland's not getting that time. They tried him in the Orlando series. They tried him early in the series. But Bickerstaff has made the moves to get us to this game 7. And Kay Smartly, honestly, he took the last 2 off. Watch the game he has tonight. So to sum that all up tonight, I think you know, I think we all agree, Pistons pulled us off. We can get to game 7, win at home.
19: Well,
20: and went
19: I
20: to
19: will
20: the Eastern
19: say
20: Conference
19: this.
20: Finals against them bum-ass Knickerbockers.
19: Obviously, the Pistons should be favored and should win game tonight. The one guy that I'm most curious about is going to be James Harden. James Harden, in his career, I know it's easy to dismiss him. He's 2-5 now in closeout games in his career.
20: You want a better stat? You want a better James Harden game 7 stat? I looked this up.
19: Oh,
20: last
19: game
20: night.
19: 7 stat.
20: Game
19: what do you got?
20: Game 7 stat.
19: Yeah, because I
20: you
19: 2-5 in closeout.
20: You know
19: games.
20: What? Everybody, listen up. You know what James Harden is shooting in game 7s in his career?
19: Well, we remember his infamous performance against the Warriors
20: he
19: back in the day.
20: 15 of 60. From the field.
19: Wow.
20: In game, not fourth quarters, not the,
19: but think about this.
20: Seven,
19: what if 15. James Harden, what if James Harden, and by the way, you're going to have to admit he has far exceeded what you thought he was going to do in this series.
20: No, he has 2 good games. He has a far exceeded. He had 2 good games.
1: that led to victories directly.
20: Right. But you think you can get that out of Harden? You don't think you can get two good games out of Harden in seven?
1: But again, he's a whipping boy because he just hasn't done it. His postseason record speaks for itself.
20: Game seven.
1: But what happens if he actually shows up tonight? What happens if James Harden finally has that Hall of Fame game seven?
20: If was an eighth, we'd all be high.
1: All right, we're going to find out. Well, more on that game a little bit later on in the show. As you mentioned, NFL schedule. We'll have plenty of NFL talk for you. But let's focus in on this PGA Golf Championship going right now. So already today, Kurt Kitayama shot a 63 today.
20: That's crazy.
1: So from what I have seen out in this course, VJ, you know, the first 2 days were rough. I mean, they had bad weather. Pin placement was brutal. And guys were just lucky to survive. Things got a little easier yesterday, but the winds are picking up. But today, the winds have died down. The pin placements, although tough, are not impossible. And we are seeing scores posted all over the place. So when you look at the leaderboard, and this is to take nothing away from Alex Smalley, all right? He's going to have an advantage. He has a two-shot lead right now.
20: Right, yeah.
1: And we're about a half an hour away from him teeing off. But and I think it does him a favor that he's going to be playing with the equally anonymous Matty Schmidt. You know, if he was paired up with John Rahm in the final pair, which he would have if Rahm hadn't missed that putt at 18,
20: exactly.
1: I think it would have been too much for him to play side by side. But these guys literally are going to have no one following them. Everyone's going to be following, oh, I don't know, you have Xander Schauffele playing with, you know, Rory McIlroy. They're going to get a huge crowd. Rahm, who's playing directly in front of the final pair, is going to get a big crowd. So they're going to be able to play pretty quiet for a while. Of course, that won't help him down the stretch.
20: I don't buy that. I don't buy that.
1: You don't think you think everyone's going to be following Alex Smalley and Matty Schmidt around?
20: Not everyone, but in these type of tournaments, this is a major. They're a crowd. They're going to have their crowd.
1: These are Philly fans. They want the stars.
20: He's got the lead. He's the Cinderella story. We love a great Cinderella story. He's got the lead. He's in the last group. They will have a sizable crowd behind them. I get what you're saying if you're talking about star power, but I do believe they will have a sizable crowd following them because he's got a chance to do something, but it's not a given. Like you say, you talk about Schauffele here. He's going to go at 11:05. He's just three shots off. Like this is still, there's literally 10 guys. If you look at this board right now, there's 10, 11 guys that have a legitimate shot, but I just want to talk about the course because you're right. Thursday, I watched all day long. Friday, I watched the whole thing. Brutal, but I loved it.
1: Oh, yeah.
20: This is a major.
1: It was like a U.S. Open course.
20: It's not supposed to be easy, man.
1: I agree.
20: And I like the fact that you make it as hard as you can day one, you lighten it a little bit day two, and then, because let's see who wants to make the cut.
1: Right.
20: And then when you make the cut, now it's okay to, okay, we'll give you guys a little bit of break because we got the cut, so we got the best of the best. Now, I don't want to hear about the course. It's on you. It's your mindset, your stance, your swing, your grip, your you judging the distance, your caddy. I don't want to hear about the course on Saturday and Sunday. We lightened it for you guys. It's not easier. It's just less hard than it was. But I love the fact. Did you see some of the pin placements on Thursday? It's like,
1: oh yeah.
20: Where do you want him to put the ball?
1: On a ridge,
20: right?
1: Like literally
20: there was
1: on a ridge.
20: On a ridge.
1: Like, if you did not get it in the hole, it's going to roll 5 feet one way or the other.
20: Right, roll off the green.
1: 5 feet away.
20: Yeah.
1: And all of a sudden, you have a bunch of five-foot par putts
20: exactly.
1: All over the place.
20: Yeah, some bogeys, too.
1: Matt Fitzpatrick, who came in red hot, right? He's had a great year. Fitzpatrick was one of the pre-tournament favorites. His round today could say it all. So he will go 70, 72, 71, 65 today.
20: Yeah.
1: So it is out there. And so they are making it a very playable course today. Justin Thomas is already 300 of the day. The one guy that just cannot putt is Scheffler. Can't make a putt.
20: Now, man, listen, so, you said he was winning two or three majors, so.
1: Well, he'll win the U.S. Open next month, but he ain't going to win the PGA. He's out of it. Right now, Scheffler, well back, he's at 2 under in the tournament.
20: Yeah, he's 2 under.
1: But that's not going to get it done. So again, getting back to Rory or Schauffele. I mean, if Rory thinks about this, based on the fact that, again, we've had a 63 out of 65, let's say Rory shoots 65 today. That would put him at 8 under.
20: He's not shooting a 65 today.
1: Why not?
20: I mean, because he just won't. This isn't the Masters. This isn't the Masters. He won't. Trust me, he won't.
1: I'm telling you, he could.
20: I like 68, 69 today.
1: That's not going to get it done.
20: It's not going to get it done, but I don't think he's going to win it. But he's right there, though. He's 3 under. He's three strokes off the lead.
1: The guy that really should win this is John Rahm. I mean, Rahm played well.
20: That's my guy, man. I love that guy.
1: And think about this. You know, we had all the fanfare of Rory McIlroy completing the career Grand Slam.
20: Mm-hmm.
1: if John Rahm wins today, the next two tournaments could complete Grand Slams.
20: For him, yeah.
1: If Scheffler wins the U.S. Open, he completes the Grand Slam. And then if Rahm were to win the Open Championship, he would complete the Grand Slam. That's if Rahm wins this.
20: Yeah. Or so, 3 years ago.
1: So he's won the U.S. Open. He's won the Masters. Yep. And he needs the other two. But if Rahm wins today, again, this is going to be exciting. I know not everybody out there is like hanging on every word as far as golf. Is Tiger playing? Come on. You and I, we love the game.
20: Oh, we're
1: golfing. But again, when you have this kind of leaderboard.
20: My clubs are in my trunk. I have my clubs on campus right now.
1: I mean, you have 17 players.
20: Right.
1: That are within three shots of the lead.
20: So on.
1: 17 players.
20: But Rahm, here's Rahm. 4 under right now. 69, 70, 67.
1: Yeah.
20: Give me Rahm at a 66, 67 today. That gets it. See, he doesn't have to shoot a 63.
1: If he gets 66, that gets him to 8.
20: Right.
1: If you get to 8, I think that's going to be a
20: tough
1: number.
20: You think that's the post number?
1: I think an 8 is a winner.
20: As easy as it has seemed to be today, I think you might need to get 9 under to win this thing. Seriously.
1: 9?
20: Well, yeah, you're telling me it's easier. Look at this.
1: Hold on.
20: There's no weather.
1: Okay, so like Matsuyama, to get to 9, he would have to shoot 63 today.
20: Right.
1: We have 163, then that was just a perfect day for Kitayama. He was asked after a round about his round, like what advice would he give anyone? He said, make all your putts because everything I rolled in today.
20: Right.
1: Like everything rolled in.
20: These are the top pros after the cut is made. Yeah, I think 9. It's only one stroke off of where you're. You think 8 needs to win it?
1: I think
20: 9 definitely wins it. 8, you could be like, I don't know, Jim. You might be looking at a playoff.
1: If Rory or Shoffley or somebody post a 7 or 8, I think they're going to be in pretty good shape.
20: Look at Roy missing the green already.
1: All right, we have lots to cover. Plenty of NFL news with the schedules out and more controversy surrounding the NFL and the handling. I'm telling you, the Vrabel receipt, we haven't talked much about this thing.
20: No, right.
1: But I don't understand what the NFL is doing and why they're hoping this is going to go away.
20: It's not.
1: And it's not only is it not going to go away, it's only going to catch further fire. What should they do? We're going to break it down for you. This is Fox Sports Sunday.
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1: Harvin and Husky here, Fox Sports Sunday, once again in the Fox Sports Radio studio. So, final pair of the PGA Tournament, Championship Tournament. They will be teeing off here in about 12 minutes Xander Schauffele and Rory McIlroy both just parred the first hole, so they're very much in the mix. All right, keep you updated on that, but we got some NFL to get to with the release of the schedules. And the biggest story surrounding the NFL over the last couple of weeks has been this Mike Vrabel, Diana Rossini story that just goes on and on and on. I do not get it from the NFL standpoint. Put a squash on this thing. I mean, do...
20: How?
1: Well, I'm sure they're trying to figure it out. They're hoping it just goes away.
20: It's not.
1: But when you have outlets like TMZ, you know, TMZ is doing the trickle thing. They're not going to release everything at once.
20: No.
1: So, you know, a week passes and there's a new photo of them, you know, hanging out 4 years ago.
20: Right.
1: And then another week passes. Here's another photo of them 2 years ago.
20: While she was pregnant and they rented a boat together.
1: Right. They rent a boat when she's pregnant, you know, with her supposedly husband's child. Mm-hmm. I mean,
20: well, she named him Michael. So,
1: but basically, TMZ's saying, fine, if you want to just drag this thing out, we're going to drag it out because we're sitting on all kinds of stuff here, and we're just going to let it trickle out and let this drip, drip, drip, drip, drip.
20: And they don't care. This is what they do.
1: It's exactly
20: this is what they do. They don't give a damn.
1: Them and Page Six. That's what they do.
20: This is what they do.
1: This is their business.
20: Stay away from them, man.
1: So they want to keep people watching and clicking, and it's click, click, click, click, click. That's what they're looking for here. So it just because Mike Vrabel is going to have to answer questions.
20: He can't keep running.
1: As long as this story is dripping, dripping, dripping, they are going to ask him questions about this.
20: Yep.
1: And I don't know if the NFL and the Patriots and Vrabel have to put their heads together and talk about what's happening here. This is just something that they don't want. You know, we want to focus on the fact that the Patriots, I mean, this was hilarious. Dave Portnoy, right?
20: Yeah.
1: So he.
20: Barstool.
1: So he is a diehard Patriots fan.
20: Michigan
1: he's a Boston
20: fan.
1: Guy.
20: Michigan fan.
1: Well, he's a Michigan fan too, but he's a
20: Michigan
1: diehard Patriots guy.
20: Yep.
1: So he said in advance of the schedules being released, because every team does their own promotional video about their schedule, that he will sue any team that puts out anything that he deems derogatory about Vrabel and the Patriots as part of their promotional video. And guess who did immediately? The Chargers.
20: Right.
1: They did a joke based on that story.
20: So. Now,
1: I don't know if Portnoy is going to take the Chargers to task, but he threatened to do
8: so. He's
1: going to
8: do nothing.
1: Well,
20: I was going to say,
8: he's
20: going to
8: do nothing.
20: Good luck.
8: What is even suable about that? You can't do a damn thing about that. He's a blowhard. He sucks.
1: Well, of course, but the bottom line is that he puts it out.
20: Tell him how you really feel. I genuinely hate this.
8: I have a little bit of background in the legal thing, and I hate blowhard legal threats. Like, oh, I'm getting you sued. For what? For what?
20: Right.
8: For what?
1: For attention. What do you think, buddy? How do you think Portnoy's even made
20: No, but I get what CP is saying, though. You're going to sue me for
1: one bite, pizza bites, and he makes a living.
20: Like, legally, you're going to do what? Like, legally, you're going to do what?
1: Defamation of character. You have no proof of anything.
8: Public figure.
20: Public
8: figure. And by the way, you're not the public figure that they're making fun of here. You can't, like, what are you going to do? You're going to do this as, like, a, for, like, you can't do, like, in his honor for that. If Vrabel himself wanted to sue on this, I'm sorry, man. Public figure, the defamation standard is much higher for a public figure.
1: Well,
8: and they're just talking about what is in the news that is relevant and in the news. Trust me, I did journalism law out there. I know these things. He ain't got a shot.
1: Well, I'll give you a prime example, guys. You know, the show that I worked on, Winning Time, that Lakers show where I did the voice of the sports talk guy, Jerry West,
20: the way they portrayed Jerry West.
1: He was outrageous.
20: He was going to file
1: a lawsuit. Of course, he passed away. They never got anywhere with that.
20: What was you going to do with that? It's a portrayal from stories that have been told and have been shown. The people that wrote that, they didn't sit down.
1: Well, I know the guy that actually wrote the script.
20: All right. He didn't sit down and just make stuff up.
1: No, but they get away with it. All these movies, when you're doing something that's supposedly biographical, it's always based on a true story.
20: Right.
1: It's not a true story. It's not a documentary. It's based.
20: Even documentaries are shifted.
1: Well, again, for something like that, Hollywood has these liberties that they can manipulate anybody's story under the guise that, well, it's not a documentary. It is loosely based.
20: It's also entertainment, too, and that's what they get away with. But back to Diana and Vrabel, this is what I think should happen. Like it, and I think it's coming because, like you said, it's not going away. The Patriots are dragging their feet on it. The NFL is dragging their feet on it. And at the end of the day, Mike Vrabel just might have to resign as the head coach of the New England Patriots.
1: Why?
20: Because you have
1: had an affair, an alleged affair
20: with a journalist. There is a conflict of interest here, and you know it. You know it. If he's bed talking her one night, hey, I need you to put out type of stories about certain players we're interested in bringing in, so it drives down the price. That is not right to do in this business. And there are rumors that this is what happened with AJ Brown. Because how do we already know, guys? Let's be real. How do we already know that AJ Brown's going to be a Patriot in June? Like, everyone's saying it. It's not like, well, maybe it's going to. It is emphatic. Everything I've heard over the last 3 weeks to a month, you guys all know I'm telling the truth. It is guaranteed AJ Brown is going to be a Patriot already.
1: Okay.
20: And how are these stories coming out?
1: Hold on.
20: And reporting, it's a conflict of interest.
1: Okay. So the prime example on this Vrabel situation is after he got fired by the Titans, he didn't get any serious looks. It was weird. It was the year of Belichick, yeah. and here's a guy had a winning record and done a really good job in Tennessee.
20: They were the one seed 1 year.
1: And so it came out, and I don't know if Rossini was the one that came out with this, but there was rumors that the reason Vrabel wasn't getting a job is

0: But somebody put it out there, and so apparently Vrabel was very upset that offseason that he did not get anybody knocking on his door with his resume in terms of getting another job. Now, a year later, obviously, the Patriots job, they knew him. You know, they're not worried about it. They know Vrabel, and the rest was history as far as getting hired by the Patriots. But how did that story get out? Like, who put that story out about the fact that there was some kind of... Oh, I don't know. Something about Vrabel specifically with his physical nature that was costing him jobs. Now, if that's an inside thing, but you know this as well as I do. All of these insiders, all of these people in every sport have personal connections with these people. It may not be of a sexual nature, but it's still a friendship. And so where do you draw the line?
1: Steve, was that a rhetorical question you were asking about who put out the story about Vrabel being too physically imposing for a job? Or
0: was it Rossini?
1: It was Rossini, yeah.
0: Okay, so she put it out there, right?
1: Yes, that was 100.
0: Okay, so
1: and that
0: was
1: funny at the time. Like, that was very strange to put out at the time, but knowing what we know now.
2: Knowing what we, thank you, Bo. Knowing little, what we know now.
0: Okay, well, let's Bo and Chris.
1: He's imposing.
2: And also, like, and if I could just say really fast, guys, let's not act like we've all been in this business long enough. Things get out because people want them out. Mm-hmm. If they want to keep it in house, how many times in all of our sports life we hear about something that we could have knew about years ago, but when things fall apart, Giannis, Doc Rivers, right? Why didn't we know? Why does it take Miles Turner to sit on a podcast or whoever it was and says he doesn't find anybody and Giannis has been late? They've been out of the playoff hunt for 3 months. Why didn't we hear about it then? Because they didn't want it out then. You know why they want it out now? Because they're trying to drive down the price when you want to trade for Giannis because his days are done. Now, I'm not saying there's some inside job between whoever told the player to get on the podcast and say it. All I'm saying is we're all smart enough to know when you want it out, you put it out. And that why that was put out for a reason. Because what's the point of putting that story out?
0: Okay, but again, guys, okay, I'm gonna address this on the other side. But first, let's find out what's trending.
2: It's always
0: right
2: a Patriot.
0: Now.
2: Like, they yeah. always got trouble, dude. Like, seriously.
0: And you wonder why Belichick is not in the Hall
2: years.
0: Of Fame and wonder why Robert Kraft's not in the
2: For
0: Hall of Fame.
2: For 25 years.
0: There is a reason why Kraft and Belichick did not make the Hall of Fame this past year.
2: Go ahead, Bree. What's up, Mama?
3: Orchids of Asia is the reason, right?
0: Yes. How are you, Bree? Good to see you today.
3: Good, guys. Happy Sunday fun day.
2: Yeah, yes. What's up, Bree? How you doing?
3: What's up, guys?
2: Good to see you.
3: You too. Okay, I'm going to start with the PGA Championship just because it's like right in front of me and I just want to kind of get it out of the way. Right now, Alex Smalley has a one-shot lead at 6-under. Aaron Rye has jumped up. He is 5-under par right now, and there's a 7-shot lead at 4-under. Some names include John Rahm, Ludvig Åberg, and Justin Thomas. Okay, so that's good, right?
0: Yes.
2: Yes, that's excellent. Okay. That's excellent.
0: I just heard Åberg. Åberg.
3: Oh, what did I say? I Aberg. Said Åberg.
2: You make the same mistake I do.
3: Just told me not to do it.
0: Yeah, just,
3: yeah, you just told me
2: I've
3: not
2: learned,
3: to
0: place that A with an
4: A. Like
2: I've learned to write it.
4: A, yeah, Scandinavian.
2: Yep. Right. I've learned, Reed, to write it how it sounds. That way when you read it.
3: And I have it right here.
2: Right.
3: And I'm
2: oh,
3: looking
2: yeah.
3: straight
2: it's
3: ahead.
2: All good.
3: So smart,
2: it's all
3: smart
2: good.
3: Smart girl over here. Smart
0: you
3: girl.
0: Are everything else perfect.
2: Roll with it.
3: Okay, thank you so much. All right, guys. Heading over to the NBA, according to Shams Charania of ESPN, Shai Gilgeous-Alexander has won his second consecutive Most Valuable Player Award, becoming the 14th player ever to win back-to-back MVPs. Game 1 between OKC and the Spurs is Monday. Later on tonight, we got Game 7 between the Cavaliers and Pistons. That tips off from Detroit at 8 p.m. Eastern time. In baseball right now, Junior Caminero has hit his 12th home run of the season as the Rays are outscoring the Marlins 5-2. Austin Riley hit a 3-home run shot as the Braves are shutting out the Red Sox 5-0 top of the third inning. Phillies are trying to stay at 500. Still scoreless between them and the Pirates. It is the bottom of the fourth. And in the WNBA, the Aces have a 44-36 lead over the Dream. 2 minutes left to go in the second quarter. Back to you guys.
0: All right, Bree, thank you very much.
2: We'll check
0: in with you a little bit later on. Once again, Fox Sports Sunday. Steve Hartman, VJ Husky with you in the Fox Sports Radio studios. 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So the way this works for these insiders, if you're wondering how these

0: so-called insiders get the status that they get, the top dogs. It's very simple. It's a trade-off. So most of the information that you hear doesn't come directly from the athlete. It comes from agents.
1: Agents, right. It's not the athlete.
0: And so it's always a trade-out. So it's like, you grease me, I'll grease you. I'll give me an example. So what they do is, let's use the situation with the Lakers and LeBron James. Okay. So he's got his group behind him and he's a free agent.
2: Not appreciated.
0: So we're going to get into that a little bit later on, but just a little overview. So, you know, they're going to say, you know, we want to give the illusion, because let's say we want to stay with the Lakers, that a lot of teams are coming after us.
1: Say the name. His guy, his personal little writer, Dave McMenamin. Okay. That is the truth.
0: Yeah. Okay. So the idea is that we want to create the illusion that, you know, the Knicks and the Cavs and the Heat and all these teams, maybe a team that's going after Giannis wants to also bring in LeBron. From a journalism standpoint, there's really no, because you're not saying it's going to happen. You know, reports are that certain teams, and you can get away with it, right? We're hearing things. Well, you're not really hearing things. It's what we call a plant. And so you're doing them a favor. And then on the other side, as soon as we do have a deal, you'll be the first to know. So you'll be able to break the story. This is how this all works. So the idea, again, about Russini in a alleged romantic relationship with Vrabel, a lot of people are taking a step back saying, well, what's the difference? A guy like Jay Glazer does business with a lot of the people he reports on. He has outside businesses from being an NFL insider, right? He does his fitness stuff. He has a lot of different things, and he has friends, you know, like Michael Strahan, you know, people that are close personal friends that he's involved with. And then if he reports about their situation, should that be held at the same level of insider information based on a personal relationship as opposed to, let's say, a physical alleged relationship between a female reporter and an NFL coach? Should they be on the same plane in terms of being a violation of journalistic, I don't know, integrity?
1: No, I don't think it should be the same, because it's not the same. It's different between Bo Benson, who writes for such and such and such and such, being cool with VJ Husky, head coach of such and such, our wide receiver from such and such and such and such. Not Sharon Johnson allegedly sleeping with head coach such and such and such and such. And then stories that are being put out. You can influence more when there's a physical connection, when there's a physical thing going on. Albeit, why do we keep brushing by? At the end of the day, these are two married people.
0: Yes, they
1: okay?
0: are.
1: Okay, so there are some
0: with
1: morals.
0: Children.
1: Yeah, there are some morals that need to be said. Because I remember sitting in the same chair, and I didn't defend him. When Sharon Moore got in his trouble as a head coach, cheating on the elder. We do this all the time. Ime Udoka, right? Okay, let's just hold it across the board. And I'm so glad. I want to point this out. I'm so glad you and I have left this alone, because it's not even something I really care about.
0: The only reason we're bringing this up is that it won't go away.
1: It won't go. And now, that's why we're here with it now. Like,
0: schedule,
1: okay.
0: And the season is like right around
1: the corner. What's the first game? What's one?
0: Well, the bottom line is, you know,
1: who do Patriots play for?
0: You know, by the way, that Super Bowl rematch. Wow, yeah, that's something I want to see again. Anyway,
1: but what's going to be the storyline?
0: Exactly.
1: Right. That's why he's got to go. He's got to go. He's got to. You should have thought better.
0: Well, his players, you know, it's been sort of interesting how the Patriot, now they're not around a lot right now. They're spread out all over the place.
1: OTAs are not until next week.
0: Exactly. But once they go to OTAs,
1: they got to answer
0: minicamp and everything, that's all people are going to want to talk about.
1: If you were a reporter, would you be asking anything else in May? I don't care how you feel. I don't care how does it feel to be back? No, hey, so this whole thing with your coach and a reporter that had to resign. She had to resign from The Athletic.
0: You remember when Michael Sam, the openly gay player.
1: Same thing.
0: So when the Rams, he was the SEC defensive player of the year, first team All-American. He gets picked in the last round by essentially the local team, the then St. Louis Rams. And they were thinking, all right, the guy, and by the way, his preseason games, he had like four or five sacks and he got released. The problem when he got released was when he went to his first OTAs, all of his teammates, all the people want to say, how do you feel about playing with a gay player? And if your answer was, I really don't care. And they're like, so But you should care.
1: Right.
0: Because.
1: But you don't support him?
0: Because, exactly.
1: Right, yeah. So, you don't need it.
0: And you're don't care what a guy does in his private life. I'm just looking for someone that's going to be
1: line up next to me.
0: And that was not the right answer. You're like, no. You need to support him. And it's like, I don't care about him.
1: Steve, in the sport of football.
0: And so this is what's going to happen with the Vrabel situation. You're going to say, I don't care what he does. I mean, seriously, we just made the Super Bowl. We love him as a coach. I really don't care about his private life. I don't feel comfortable. So, in other words, you say it's okay?
2: Don't you think?
0: I didn't say it was okay. I don't want to talk about it.
2: Don't you think it's different, though, being that he is supposed to be the leader of the,
1: thank
2: the
1: you.
2: Clubhouse, the
1: thank
2: leader
1: you.
2: Of men? And he's, I didn't care personally. Like, I didn't care personally.
0: You believe he's the only coach that's had an extramarital affair?
1: No, he's just, he's just the one that got caught.
2: I think he's the only coach that got
0: again,
2: caught.
0: Again, all of this is alleged. No one's admitted
2: woman.
0: To anything.
1: Thank you. They like, see, that's the
3: there
1: thing,
3: are questions. Bo. There are questions of why Diana Rossini's son is named Michael.
2: The renting
0: she
2: a
0: said
2: boat,
0: it because her brother's named Mike.
2: I don't care what she
1: says. I don't care what she says. Oh, thank you, Bo.
2: There's simply too much evidence at this point to it. Like, I think it's a safe assumption that you can draw.
0: Well, what if,
2: guys,
0: what if seriously nobody in that locker room cares?
1: That's not true.
2: Then that's a problem with the Patriots.
1: Right.
0: I haven't heard a single player say they care.
1: No. Well, they're not. Well, not yet.
2: To me, the line was the renting a boat with a married pregnant woman. That's insane. And that.
1: Secretly, too.
2: Yeah.
1: Secretly. I guarantee his wife and her husband did not know that's where they were.
0: Hold on.
1: Guarantee.
0: First of all, how could it be a secret if we have pictures of them all over the place?
2: Because people were taking
0: pictures.
2: It wasn't
0: a secret. They were out in public.
1: No, they thought they were hiding.
2: Yeah, people were taking pictures of Mike Vrabel, didn't know who Diana Rossini was. That's why you get these wave of photos. They're getting pictures of the Patriots head coach.
0: Okay,
2: if he's
0: that stupid to go out in public with somebody that's not his wife. Multiple times over the course of at least 6 years, we now have at least 6 years.
1: Yes,
2: yeah.
1: The answer is yes.
0: So Vrabel is the stupidest person on the planet, is what you're saying.
1: Well, right along with Sharon Moore, who was having extramarital affairs with an employee and got her impregnated with married children. That's dumb. That's dumb too. Yes, that's dumb.
3: I think you're assuming that everyone thinks in a purely logical way, Steve. That's we've shown throughout all of human history. Not the case.
1: No,
3: not
1: and the, power
3: you're looking
1: and
3: for
1: also,
3: a path of logic in irrational in a an irrational race of people.
1: And also humanity. CP, when you have power, you and I talked about this about the politician. I forget the guy's name, but remember you were like,
3: yeah.
1: You're $1 billion. Why does he want to run? Yeah. I literally looked at this, I said, power, Steve. Power. We all want power. Everyone that has a job and is listening in America right now, if you could have more power on your job than you have right now, you are not being honest if you say, I don't want it. If you could control 10 people under you and raise it to 20 people, or if the CEO came down and said, you know what? I want to take you from the mailroom and put you up on the executive level and give you power. Who's going to go, I don't want that power. No.
0: Is that why we become parents? To have power.
1: Hey, listen, man. Don't it feel good? Hey, Bo, don't it feel good to tell your daughter no when she had two cups of juice? And want that third cup of juice? I got the power to get a. I get a bite of your nugget. That's called daddy tax.
0: Yeah,
1: I get a few of your French fries out the back.
0: And he's
1: I have the power to do that.
0: He goes for me. I have no power over her. I understand what you're saying.
2: We
0: all here. We have daughters. We understand that it's different. Okay.
2: Doesn't Travion Henderson, the running back, love to post like scripture?
1: He did though.
2: Stuff?
1: That's what I was going to bring up. He did.
2: So like
1: last week he did.
2: But isn't that like? Isn't adultery one of the major sins in the Bible?
1: Well, I think if you go back and read that post, a lot of people, I don't know, I would love to talk to him, but a lot of people took that as not a jab, but to say, hey, I don't stand, he's our coach, but hey, you got to answer. Think, you see what's on my shirt? Like, you got to answer.
2: I think it's a little, I don't know. I wouldn't assume that the locker room would simply be okay with their head
0: coach.
2: Well,
0: again,
2: we
0: will find out a lot more when OTAs happen. When the media actually has the team together and they're there, we'll see what happens.
1: Let me ask you guys this really fast before we go over. If he resigns, he's not the coach. Do they have to answer those questions if he's gone? There you go.
0: All right. And realize that if he is fired, he will never get hired anywhere else.
1: I don't buy that.
0: As a head coach?
1: I don't buy that.
0: As a head coach?
1: You guys said the same thing about Ime Udoka. We said the same thing about Ime Udoka.
2: He could go do coach rehab at Ohio State or something like that.
0: Exactly.
1: Right. And then
0: or he could be an assistant.
1: He'd be an NFL coach in 3 to 4 years, guys. Stop it.
0: Really?
1: Stop it.
0: Why do you think Belichick doesn't get a head coaching job in the NFL?
1: Because he's 90.
0: Really? Is it that 24-year-old girlfriend that people are uncomfortable with?
1: No, it's just, well, that could be part of it. And also, too, it's,
0: you don't think the optics on that one look bad?
1: In professional sports, the one thing you don't need is unnecessary distractions.
0: Exactly.
1: And
0: exactly,
1: this is,
0: exactly,
1: is an
0: exactly.
1: unnecessary distraction.
0: Okay, that
1: so
0: I
1: sometimes
0: agree.
1: You got to cut it. You got to cut the, you, I'm not calling them a cancer, but you got to cut the disease out, man. You
3: I really hate to say this, but it feels like in this situation is going to be directly tied to how well the Patriots start the season. Assuming he gets the season, but like, there's going to be a difference between whether the Patriots start 3-0 or like 1-2 or
1: 5-2 or 2-4. Right. Yeah, absolutely.
3: Because suddenly, suddenly when the losses pile up, then the story becomes
0: a lot
3: more of an
0: honestly,
3: issue.
0: Looking at their schedule, they'll be lucky to go 9-8.
2: Three of their first four nine are and on eight, the road eight, against nine. Playoff teams. Yeah,
1: yep. No, it's going to be tough.
0: Yeah, the league did that purposely. You know that.
2: Yeah.
0: That's the thing. People understand NFL schedules are determined based on where you finished the previous year. But when you play the games, that is up to the league. And yeah, there are certain teams they're out to get. All right, coming up on the other side. By the way, John Rahm just birdied the first hole. John Rahm just birdied the first hole. So after one hole, he's only one shot back. Leaderboard is scrambling right now at the PGA Championship. All right, we got into more of this NFL schedule.
1: Yeah, let's talk schedule, man. Forget
0: why
1: the Patriots.
0: It matters.
1: Vrabel.
0: This is Fox Sports Sunday.
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0: Coming to Husky Fox Sports Sunday in the Fox Sports Radio studios, John Rahm. Birdie. Open up his round. He's tied for the lead. Looks like he's going to run away with this thing. Just a prediction. He couldn't fall back. Last year he was in contention at the PGA and he fell apart. But he has a different look. This looks like John Rahm primetime.
1: Steve said he picked him last night, but I picked him today. But my pick is more recent, so I think my pick trumps your pick.
0: Okay, no. My pick, and we'll talk more about this later, was talking about Game 7 between the Pistons and Cavs last Sunday.
1: Who went in
0: and
1: today?
0: You dismissed that.
1: Who went in today?
0: You dismissed that.
1: Who's winning? Go ahead.
0: The Pistons will win.
1: Okay. Because I'm no longer.
0: I'm just curious about Harden. If Harden has one unbelievable game, like that one game that could define his career.
1: It won't define his career. He can have a great game and it'll define his career. But I want to go to something real quick. I've made a proclamation about us. Mm. I mean, we've worked 6-7 years, man. I had this show over a year now. I no longer am going to let you get away with making everybody else pick. And you slip out the back door. I'm not allowing that. I'm not allowing. Bo,
0: again,
1: Chris, I got y'all back.
0: Game 7
1: I got y'all back on
0: Sunday.
1: This. I got y'all back on this because he never.
34: That's the scummiest move. He'll
1: drill everyone in the studio that's on air, but won't make a pick.
34: And even better, he will set it for you. It's not like who you think is winning this. It's just going to be like,
1: right.
34: You think they're going to win by 30
1: right.
34: points?
1: And
34: you think they're going to win?
1: Right.
34: You think they're going to win by double digits? Are we going to be here for a game
0: hold
34: seven?
0: Hold on here, guys. You're not reading the room.
1: And he knows how to get you riled up. So
0: well,
1: he can just sit back.
0: Yeah.
34: He's a bullfighter. He's a bullfighter. No, he's trying to make us see red.
1: He's the guy at the protest who throws the first stick of dynamite.
0: Yeah.
1: Well, and then sits on top of a car and watch
0: right
1: everybody
0: now.
1: Else go at each other.
34: Bo, I got these, probably a cop.
0: I got these two, you know, so-called, I'm the greatest Pistons fan. No, I'm the greatest.
1: I didn't say the greatest. I just said they're my Pistons.
0: Back. No, my Pistons. No,
1: we're on the same. We're on the same. My Pistons.
0: It doesn't matter if they win tonight because they're going to get smoked by the Knicks.
1: Okay.
0: What would you say with that as a possibility? Pistons-Knicks, Eastern Conference Finals.
1: After the Knicks just walked right through that tough Atlanta and that tough 76er team.
11: 2 weeks ago, we were talking about the Knicks blowing up their roster because they were down 2-1 to the Hawks.
1: Thank you.
11: The Pistons beat them like within an inch of their life the entire regular season.
0: I have a friend
1: of mine.
0: And we're going to do it
1: in the Eastern Conference Finals. Yeah. Watch.
0: I have a friend of mine who is going to have his first tattoo ever, all-time Philly fan, my buddy Cheesesteak Al. Guys, that's how he goes. I've known this guy over 30 years. He made a pet with, believe it or not, Dave Portnoy, who we mentioned earlier, before that series between the Knicks and Sixers, that the Sixers, coming off their big Game 7 victory over the Celtics, are going to win. The loser puts a tattoo of the other team on their neck.
1: Yeah.
0: He's never put a – he's in his 60s. He's going to have a Knicks tattoo on his neck.
1: That's dumb.
0: I asked him, I said, dude, you realize – Tatum didn't play Game 7. You understand you're overplaying the Sixers, right? Did you see Embiid, 34 points, 12 assists? I'm like, yeah, we're talking
1: Well, you
0: Embiid.
1: Do the same thing, though, man. You sat here last week. Bo, you weren't here. You were all. But he sat here last week and wanted to run down how the Knicks were winning all these games in a row.
0: Yeah, and they are going to blow out the Pistons.
1: Look who they were playing.
0: If the Pistons win.
1: Look who they were playing. A 76er team. Let's get real, guys. A 76er team that got past a Boston team whose window is closed, who Jaylen Brown is now talking about being traded.
0: Okay.
1: And Jason Tatum didn't play in Game 7.
0: If the Pistons lose tonight Game 7 at home, are you guys going to walk away from the Pistons forever?
1: Come on, man. We're not you.
0: What?
1: We don't walk away from our team.
0: So, like, really?
1: We don't deny our teams.
0: I mean, like the Lions going from, you know, big favorites to win the league to not even make the playoffs.
1: Yeah. At least we pick teams, though.
0: All right.
1: At least we got teams.
0: Coming up on the other side, more.
1: You just love Scottie Scheffler.
0: We got to get to this NFL schedule. This is Fox Sports Sunday.
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26: News out of the NBA. According to Shams Charania of ESPN, Shai Gilgeous-Alexander has won his second consecutive Most Valuable Player award, becoming the 14th player ever to win back-to-back MVPs. Game one between OKC and the Spurs is on Monday. Later on tonight in the NBA playoffs, we got game seven between the Cavaliers and Pistons. That tips off from Detroit at 8 p.m. Eastern time. At the final round of the PGA Championship, Alex Smalley and John Rahm are co-leaders, leading the way with a one-shot lead at 6-under. At one shot back, there's a two-way tie between Justin Thomas and Ludvig Åberg. Rory McIlroy is two shots back through three holes. In baseball, the Rays are outscoring the Marlins 5-2. It is the bottom of the eighth inning. Orioles beating the Nationals 6-2, top of the fifth inning. And the WNBA, the Aces are leading the Dream 63-50 in the third quarter. I'm Brianna Miro.
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0: All right, rolling on a big Sunday here. Fox Sports Sunday from the Fox Sports Radio studios. Final round of the PGA Golf Championship going on right now. John Rahm right now sharing the lead with Alex Smalley. So we'll keep an eye on that. And of course, we got a game seven tonight between the Pistons and the Cavaliers. We'll get ready for the conference finals in the NBA. Stanley Cup playoffs are rolling along right now. Baseball news. There's a lot of things happening. But the NFL, we'll be honest. I would wager the overwhelming majority of you listening out there say, look, I don't hate the NBA. I don't hate the NHL. I don't hate Major League Baseball. I don't hate golf. The NFL is where it's at.
1: King.
0: And we agree with you. So here's the deal. Right off the bat, the NFL schedule comes out. We mentioned the not very anticipated rematch of the Super Bowl. New England will be at Seattle on that Wednesday, and it's like, okay, whatever. By the way, you know Seattle's only a 3.5-point favorite? You ever do future bets? I know you do. Doesn't that seem like a low number?
1: Yeah, but
0: Seattle's a 3.5-point favorite at home against a team they obliterated in the Super Bowl. And by the way, if this Vrabel situation isn't resolved by then, that is the only story going into that rematch of the Super Bowl.
1: And listen, I don't care about a point spread for the NFL in May. I don't. I will look at over-unders.
0: That's a nice future bet.
1: I will look at over-under future bets as far as like wins, win totals, things like that. But point total, point spreads in May do not interest me in the NFL.
0: All right. Well, the second game of the year will be on Thursday. Well, that's Thursday, our day. It's not actually Thursday where the game is going to be played. In Melbourne, it's going to be the 49ers and the Rams. And already Kyle Shanahan says this sucks. He goes, first of all, it's a division game.
1: Right.
0: It's not just any game. It's a game that could well decide a division championship. And we're going to play this game in stinking Melbourne, Australia, which throws off everything. It's in a different hemisphere. It's a different day. And so this is not like...
1: Love you, Melbourne.
0: You know, but I mean, the bottom line is for an NFL team to have to open your season like that. You say, well, it's a Thursday. They'll get an extra week. The one guy that understands this is Kyle Shanahan. He goes, why couldn't this be a different game? Why does it have to be a division game that we are locked in to have to play
1: what's
0: this game in Melbourne?
1: What's the problem with it?
0: What's the problem? Yeah, it throws your entire schedule off.
1: You're a pro athlete. You've been doing this for years. I don't want to hear that crap. You've been doing this for years, and all of a sudden, in your 40s, 50s as a head coach, one scheduling mishap to start. You got all damn offseason to get ready for.
0: Why are you playing a game in Australia?
1: Because you're trying to global the game. It's beautiful that it's a yes.
0: So you want to have a team in Melbourne eventually?
1: Hey, listen, man. I told you. Look, we all know a European and a south of the border team is coming. It's coming. They're going to, and I believe it would be smarter probably for south of the border than England, but Jacksonville is in England back to back weeks. Like Sean Conn is dying to get over there with this Jacksonville Jaguars. And if there's going to be an NFL team over in Europe, it's going to be the Jacksonville Jaguars. But back to Shanahan, stop pissing and moaning. Stop crying and complaining. I love this. Man, listen, you got to win outside your stadium if you're good any damn way. So don't complain that you got a division game, that you got to go
0: getting
1: play.
0: Getting ready for a game in Australia.
1: Oh, yes. So let's on the world stage all by yourself and another whole. Yes, it's the only game on.
0: I understand.
1: It's going to be the only thing on.
0: Fine, then play it either in L.A. or San Francisco.
1: Do you know how many people going to watch that game around the world? That thing is going to draw 25, 30 million viewers.
0: Everybody watches the NFL. It's not like you're deprived of viewers. By the way, it's interesting, the week two games for both those teams. So the Rams get moved to the Monday night game against the weak-ass Giants, who are awful. And the 49ers get an equally... They have even a bigger blow game against, the Miami Dolphins, another walkover game in week two.
1: Okay. All right. But I tell
0: you
1: like this.
0: The 49ers are early 10.5-point favorites against your Dolphins.
1: That's cool. They can have that.
0: Really that bad?
1: I don't know. That season hasn't started. I don't know.
0: I mean, do you think week two, the Dolphins,
1: who's the starting quarterback? You already know who our starting, Malik the Freak, baby. Don't play with me, man. And some other schedule stuff that I did want to throw out there, though. We already know about the Thanksgiving stuff, but I do love the Thanksgiving Eve game when everybody is sitting around and can't wait to eat tomorrow night. Your mom, your auntie, your muela, your titi, they're in the kitchen preparing everything. All the dudes and got dog. We can get off work early like most people do, go sit down and enjoy a Packer-Ram game. I'll be covering that game. I'll be there. That'll be fun. Hey, Thanksgiving tomorrow night, but I get to go down to SoFi and cover the game. Christmas Day, of course. Thanksgiving Day is loaded. And this is what I did notice about the schedule this year.
0: Yes.
1: They came, and I'm happy about this. Even though my team was a victim of it, I am happy about this. Every NFL team does not deserve a national televised game. A primetime game. Every NFL team does not deserve that. And there were four teams this year that don't have one. But you're not. Now, I don't know why the Raiders don't have one, being that you might want to showcase the number one overall pick on prime time, where everybody can at least get a look at this kid one time. That's the only team. Titans don't have one. Dolphins don't have one. I think the Browns. I think those are the four teams: Raiders, Browns, Titans, Dolphins. And I'm fine with that. So I like the fact that the NFL goes, no, I want to give you the Eagles 7 primes. I want to give you Pat Mahomes. I want to give me the top quarterbacks. And that's the one thing about the special game, Steve, is that it's all quarterback. If you look at Thanksgiving night, Chicago, Detroit quarterbacks, Philly, Dallas quarterbacks, KC, Buffalo quarterbacks.
0: I have even better for you. Ready for this? I agree with you on that one. But the game that the day I really wanted to see the schedule was Christmas Day.
1: Oh, yeah.
0: They obliterate the NBA. Think about these three games.
1: Yeah.
0: Green Bay at Chicago.
1: Quarterbacks.
0: Buffalo at Denver.
1: Quarterbacks.
0: And the Rams at the Seahawks.
1: Quarterbacks.
0: So you literally put three A-list matchups.
1: Yeah.
0: A-list matchups on Christmas Day to ensure that you literally obliterate the NBA.
1: Hold on. You know how they also did it? Christmas Eve,
0: yeah,
1: for the very first time.
0: Yeah, Houston,
1: Texas,
0: and Philly.
1: Yet quarterbacks and defense, baby.
0: So again,
1: while you're
0: Christmas,
1: wrapping presents,
0: Christmas Day is on Friday.
1: Ah.
0: They don't care. Ah. So they went for the jugular, and they throw Green Bay at Chicago, Buffalo at Denver, Rams at Seahawks. Potential out of these late in the season, huge games. So they show no mercy
1: Thursday,
0: to the NBA.
1: Friday, Saturday will be a college football playoff Saturday.
0: Correct.
1: And then Sunday and then Monday night. That is 5 straight days of high octane, not Panthers and Bengals, right? Like, are a dud. Or you name two teams that you don't think are going to be good this year. No, no. We get Texans number one defense, CJ Stroud. What is he going to look like this year? Philly, then, like you said, Christmas Day, Green Bay, Chicago, Buffalo, Denver. So Josh Allen's got to go out to Denver to the got to play. And then Rams got to go up to Seattle, division game.
0: No, those
1: Come
0: are
1: on.
0: Three heavyweight games. So,
1: man.
0: And by the way, they already announced in advance flex games.
1: Yep.
0: So like that week, they have 4 games that have been deemed flex games. They haven't actually set a date yet. Now, on the surface, it couldn't be big, but you know, Tampa at Atlanta late in the season could be for first place in that division.
1: Absolutely.
0: Cincinnati at Indy, both teams are, you know, on the cusp. Maybe things work out where they can keep their quarterbacks on the field. Their
1: People
0: defense.
1: Love Cincinnati's schedule. They love their schedule
0: you
1: this
0: got
1: year.
0: Commanders at the Vikings. Are the Vikings going to have a bounce back year?
1: Commanders.
0: And then, of course, Carolina at Pittsburgh with Aaron Rodgers, you know, with Mike McCarthy. And now Rodgers
1: signed his one-year deal yesterday. Yep.
0: So the NFL shows no mercy. This is why I've said for years the NBA needs to move their schedule back.
1: They got
0: to
1: come. Yeah, they have
0: move
1: to.
0: Move back. Stop.
1: But you can't start on Christmas Day now. Because remember the narrative was the NBA should start on Christmas Day. Well, that ship is gone.
0: Okay, but
1: you
0: again,
1: can't start that day.
0: Instead of October to June, it should be December to August.
1: I love it. I'm with you.
0: Because if you have the if you have the NBA finals in August, dog days of summer, come on.
1: You know what,
0: people watching.
1: You know what though? I hate to say this, but it's the truth. Bo, jump in on this. NBA finals in August. Would NFL preseason games out viewership NBA finals?
4: No, I don't think so.
0: No,
1: you don't think so?
4: People pretend to watch the preseason
0: they
4: the same way they pretended
0: the
4: to watch the UFL.
1: Am I the only one that really watches preseason?
0: Yeah, you are. You
4: honestly,
0: are.
1: I do.
4: You
1: and
4: are.
1: You guys know oh God, I watched to the fourth quarter. I don't care.
0: You know I'll put it this way. I'm not saying it's impossible that, but I mean, no,
1: I think some
0: nobody,
1: preseason
0: no,
1: games
0: no,
1: without
0: no,
1: without viewership.
0: Playing. They don't
1: no.
0: even play
1: the finals.
0: No one's playing.
1: No. Okay.
0: They don't have
1: All right. Okay.
0: You still have to have players on the field.
4: The preseason is cool. Like what the preseason does is everyone's like gets like amped up for football to be back. They're like, oh hell yeah, football's back. And then you watch one
0: guys,
4: quarter of
1: after
4: the Hall of Fame.
1: After the first series, we've been to guys you don't know.
0: We've been doing end zone radio for years under a variety of names. And the problem with preseason is like, and then we have that dead week.
1: Oh, you know, like 10 days.
0: You know, we have the 3 preseason games, and then there's a dead week, which is nice because it's week 0 in college football. They get the stage themselves. By that time, we're just like, come on!
1: Well, because that last preseason game is Friday. They don't do Saturday. That last preseason week, they run all their games. Because your roster has to be in by Sunday.
0: And
1: your
0: 53-man
1: roster
0: has
1: to be in.
0: 12 days.
1: Yeah, it's like 10, 12 days before. But, hey, they fixed that this year. We get Wednesday. We get a Wednesday game. We get a Thursday game. We get a
0: okay. Can't start soon enough. So anyway, and no mercy from I when I saw that Christmas schedule, I was like, oh my, on a Friday no less.
1: So just two teams I just wanted to point out. Just schedule. You mentioned the Commanders, and I'm glad you went there. But a lot of people expect a bounce back year for them. But this schedule, man, when you think about it, they at one point have almost, I think it's five or six straight games at home, but they start at Philly, Dallas, Seattle, Indy, the Giants, San Fran, and then a bye. Like, if Jaden Daniels doesn't come in here and set this thing, reset this thing right, this whole, you know, this whole bounce back year could fall flat on their face. And then also Baltimore, their first seven games, non-playoff teams, their bye week, which I always look for. Steve, when schedules come out, there's certain things I always look for. Their bye week, week 13. First seven games for Baltimore.
0: How many new times, head coach, though, do we sit
1: non-playoff
0: there?
1: Well, we just mentioned about
0: BJ,
1: the...
0: BJ, every single year, four teams will way underperform, and there are always four teams that way overperform.
1: This is what we do.
0: I understand, but when we were looking at New England on the schedule of everyone last year, I mean, we thought, New England could win maybe six, seven games this year. They're going to be better. Anybody having with 14 wins?
1: Well, that's because their schedule ended up being worse. It was the worst schedule of the Super Bowl.
0: But at the time, most people, all time, when we were running down, you know, when we make our picks right before the season, how many wins? You saw New England, that's a win. That's a win. They're going to win that game. I don't know. It's hard to play. I will say this, though. Like, give you the Chargers. So they have home games against the Cardinals and Raiders, like gimmies, right?
1: Yep.
0: At the Bills.
1: Right.
0: At the Seahawks. Right. Broncos at home. Yeah. At the Chiefs. At the Rams.
1: Gauntlet. It's a gauntlet. But I'm going to tell you this, though. That can set the stage. Remember, their offensive line was decimated last year.
0: What if they're 2-5?
1: That they won't, you know they won't be.
0: Okay, who are they?
1: You know they won't
0: be. They're
1: going
0: to win at Buffalo, at Seattle, at Kansas City, at the Rams.
1: You can
0: be
1: Buffalo in September. It's not cold. Why can't you?
4: Yeah, why does it matter getting the Chiefs in September? We have no idea if Patrick Mahomes is playing.
1: Thank you.
0: Okay. I do want to mention somebody, one of our peers, and a list that he put out, because this was an all-timer. And I want to get your thoughts. This is Fox Sports Sunday.
32: Ladies and gentlemen. The Western Conference Finals are here. Yeah! Spurs. Wembanyama 3.
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0: Harbin and Husky, keeping our eye here on the PGA Championship scoreboard. Alex Smalley still has a one-shot lead. John Rahm gave back a shot. Got five golfers right now at 5-under, a host at 4-under, so a long way to go to determine the second major champion of this 2026 season. All right, once again, we're here in the Fox Sports Radio studios, and in this business, we express our opinions, we make predictions, and I've always said this, if you're going to put out a list, you've got to qualify it, right?
1: Right.
0: In other words, okay, I'm going to give you five names or 10 names, whatever it is, and that's my list. It's like, no. There's got to be a reason why you're making the list in the order that you're making a list. Now, it doesn't mean, I mean, you have your own reasons. Now, you may not agree with the reasons, but I will explain in my mindset why I have made a certain list, okay? And so for us in this industry, that's how you do it. If you're going to do it right, you've got to give a reason why you're making this list, A, and B, why you're having a list in a certain order. And our buddy Colin Cowherd did that this week, ranking the top 10 quarterbacks in the NFL. He gave a reason for all of them. I looked at some of his reasons. Some I think are pretty sound. Others, like, I would 100% disagree with. I'm not going to go through this entire list, but some of the interesting picks in his list. So he had Josh Allen 1 over Patrick Mahomes.
1: How?
0: And the reason was simple. It was, he has outplayed Patrick Mahomes the last 2 years. So over the last 2 years, if you look at Josh Allen versus Patrick Mahomes in terms of their numbers, they strongly favor Josh Allen. That's his reasoning. Okay.
1: Do
0: now
1: you agree?
0: Could say, well, I will say this. I certainly have Josh Allen over the likes of Lamar Jackson, and Joe Burrow.
1: Okay.
0: Because he's done more in the postseason. And that's one thing Colin brings out. This guy's won 70% of his postseason games. The team he couldn't beat, the Chiefs.
1: Are
0: right?
1: his teams better than the teams that those other two quarterbacks? Are the teams better than the Ravens and the Bengals?
0: Well, let me ask you this. Do you think the Bills are a good team, right? They just fired their coach.
1: I know.
0: So, and it was interesting because they hired from within, which is a little bizarre, so they didn't want to go outside the organization.
1: Which means that they didn't really want to fire their
0: coach. I don't
1: think
0: the Bills
1: are
0: as good a team now as they were 3 years ago.
1: Okay, but my question is, those quarterbacks, right? You would think the Bills teams were better than those Ravens teams, correct? And those Bengals teams, correct? So to say, oh, he's better because he's done more. He's, you know, won more in the playoffs. Well, yeah, his team is better. That's why he's won more in the playoffs. He has a lot to do with it because he's great. Okay. I'm not saying he's not.
0: I think I've heard you say this. So I think you're going to agree to this. When you talk about most valuable player, just talk about their value to their team.
1: Right.
0: How much better are the Bills having Josh Allen opposed to somebody else as their quarterback?
1: Would they be as good with Joe Burrow? If Joe Burrow could stay on the field. See?
0: Well, that's a qualifier.
1: Because Joe went up there in the snow.
0: I'm a Joe Burrow fan, but he's got to stay
1: up
0: on the field.
1: But he went up to Orchard Park in the snow and beat Josh Allen face-to-face.
0: Let me ask you this, guys. Let's talk about Mahomes then for a second here.
1: Right.
0: Okay, you know, again, he may not be ready to start the season. He insists he will be.
1: Right.
0: Okay, but he's coming off a serious injury.
1: That's what they got to say.
0: He's got a blown Achilles.
1: Right.
0: I mean, that's a tough injury to come back for anybody. If anyone could do it, it's Mahomes. But, you know, mobility is a big part of his game. And if he's slightly off with the mobility, how much is that going to affect him? But if you look at his passing numbers, guys, over the last several years, he's a middle of the pack guy. His actual numbers have fallen dramatically off where he was his first three or four years in the league.
1: So has his weapons.
0: Well, exactly.
1: So has his weapons.
0: Okay, so I'm not questioning Mahomes' pedigree or his standing. This is a first ballot Hall of Famer.
1: Right.
0: But because you just mentioned about Josh Allen and his surrounding cast, does Mahomes, a healthy Mahomes, regardless of what's surrounding him, guarantee them going to be 10, 11, 12 wins this year? Is he that level of quarterback right now in his career?
1: Kenneth Walker helps. That's for damn sure. You get your running back. You get your running game.
0: I don't think the running back has been all that bad.
1: Josh Allen looked great this year. Who had the number one running attack in the NFL this year, guys? So it all goes hand in hand with football. And that's why I stay consistent on my opinions about football. They don't change often. I'll change about baseball, basketball, some other sports. But with football, because you can't hide in football. You can't cover football in numbers because it's grown men colliding into each other every single down. And you can't fake that. Josh Allen is great. But I find it hard to believe that Josh Allen is better now. I need Burrow on the field too. And I've made comments about Burrow not being available. But if we're just talking about putting on the tape, we keep saying Burrow doesn't have a defense. Burrow doesn't have this.
0: 2 years ago, he had the best numbers of any quarterback in the league.
1: Right.
0: On a team that had the worst defense.
1: Okay. But we don't say that about, tell me the time we go, Josh Allen doesn't have this. What doesn't Josh Allen have? What hasn't Josh Allen had? They've tried to get him receivers. He's got 39 tight ends to throw to. He's got a running game. They beat the defense. When do we say consistently, Josh Allen doesn't have this? We could say it about Lamar Jackson. Who's Lamar Jackson's number one receiver in his career, guys? Who's the best receiver? It's been his tight end. It's been Mark Andrews. So we can say that about those other quarterbacks.
0: Well, again,
1: Burrow doesn't have a deep. No, these are facts. Burrow doesn't have a deep. Dak throws for almost 5,000 yards. What's the worst defense in the league last year, guys?
0: Back up. All right. So let's. Okay. So if you're making a list of the best quarterbacks in the league, you would have to do it based on a neutral team. In other words, if every one of these quarterbacks had the exact

0: Brady. See, Tom Brady is one of those classics, right? Because we actually did get a separation of him and Belichick, and he immediately won a Super Bowl.
1: That's why he got seven and been to 10 of them. Tom Brady separates himself from every damn body.
0: But he had
1: I got seven rings, and I've been to 10 of them things.
0: Well, and Peyton Manning, right? He had to sit out an entire year.
1: Right.
0: I remember having doctors on saying that he'd be really smart of him to retire. He goes to Denver, and he's breaking records.
1: I got 10 right here. Can I just shot them off real
0: fast? Okay, well, hold on. I don't want to rattle through 10 right now because
1: I'm just going to name them really fast.
0: No, before we get to your list, though, sure. I have a couple other things to talk about with Colin's list. Then you can get to your list.
1: All right.
0: But first, I want to get in early here because a lot of things are happening in the world, and Bree is all over it right now.
1: We got Uncle VJ's corner coming.
0: Bree, I have to ask you this. Do you normally watch golf? I didn't think
1: you
0: so.
1: You seem like you're a very avid golf girl, and I like that about you.
2: You know, it's funny. I watch it very passively. Like, yes. I love Roy McIlroy. Like, I watch a documentary on Prime. I follow him. And when I watch it, it's very, very passively.
0: Yes.
2: Does that make sense? But if I have to actually, like, converse about it, I'm probably going to look at you a little doe-eyed. But I understand what's happening. But for me to verbally say it, I'm working on it.
0: My mom used to tell me... she was a zero sports fan, except that her son was involved in sports type of thing. But I said, well, what do you like to watch on TV? She goes, I like golf. I go, really? Do you know any golfers? No, but I just like the green.
2: Yes.
0: I like, it looks good.
1: It looks pretty.
0: It looks pretty on the TV.
1: Can I ask you a question about McIlroy?
2: Yes.
1: Is it the accent?
2: No.
1: Okay.
2: No,
1: those guys have an accent that
2: totally.
1: Normally, right?
2: I am totally an accent girl. Oh, my God. Australians, British. Yes, of course. I like his story. And okay. I don't know. I'm like, I have a thing for like only children because I'm an only child. So I kind of get it. Like, I love Bo. Bo's an only child. Like, we just have a good.
1: Are you an only child, Bo?
3: Yes.
1: I did not know that. I did not know that. I thought you had some. Okay, cool.
2: Yes.
1: You guys are selfish.
2: So I think, yeah.
1: You guys are spoiling the selfish.
2: But like, I like Rory's story. Like, his parents were very instrumental in helping him get to this point his life. And so it's inspiring.
0: Did you watch the Rory special?
2: I did. Yes. Oh, the one on Prime, right?
0: Yeah.
2: Yes, yes. And so that was like extremely inspiring. And so, yeah. So I watch it as a fan, like, but not as like I can't talk about it very well.
1: I ain't gonna lie. I'd be hating on him.
2: Why?
1: I don't know.
2: Is it his face?
1: No, I don't. I just,
2: some people's face, you just don't like.
0: There's to hate about him.
1: I just don't.
0: I mean, you don't have to love the guy, but I mean, hate's a strong word.
1: Like, if we were walking towards each other,
0: you would hate on him?
1: I'd like bump into him.
2: Is it because he looks a little entitled, maybe? Is that it?
0: How is entitled? He came from money.
2: I don't know. But that's what I'm saying.
1: A little snooty, little smug.
0: Snooty?
2: You know what's funny? Is like, people, I've been told I've been kind of snooty, and I'm like, okay, you guys, like, I am like,
1: when he was younger,
2: opposite.
1: I think he's mature, but when he was younger, I felt like
0: wait a
1: fame
0: second.
1: Came
0: wait
1: so
0: a second.
1: Fast.
0: She said that people call her snooty. You just ran over it like you agree.
2: I know.
0: You should have said,
2: no
0: one says that about you, Bree.
2: I've heard it.
0: No.
2: It's, yeah.
1: Steve, I've been called arrogant, so, and I don't think I'm arrogant, but I've been called it.
0: I've been called.
1: Well, why are you stuttering? Why the hell are you stuttering?
0: Much worse.
2: I know, that's true. I shouldn't really.
1: I call myself arrogant. You hear that? He goes, well,
2: It's all good. I'm going to start with the PGA Championship. Just because we're talking about it right now. So at the final round, Alex Smalley has a one-shot lead at 6 under. There is a 6-way tie for second place, including Justin Thomas. His day is done. John Rahm, Ludvig Åberg, right, at one shot back, and then at one shot back at 5 under. Rory McIlroy is still 2 shots back through 6 holes. Okay, so that is where we are at the PGA Championship. Heading over to the NBA, according to Shams Charania of ESPN, Shai Gilgeous-Alexander has won his second consecutive MVP award, becoming the 14th player ever to win back-to-back MVPs. Western Conference Finals begins on Monday between the Thunder and the Spurs. Later on tonight, we got Game 7 between the Cavs and Pistons. That'll tip off from Detroit at 8 p.m. Eastern time. Quickly in baseball, Tampa Bay becomes the first American League team to win 30 in the Nationals, 6-2, bottom of the sixth. Paul Skeens had a rough day. He allowed 5 runs in 5 innings pitched. The Phillies are on top of the Pirates, 5-0, heading to the top of the seventh inning. Back to you guys.
0: right, Bree, you are universally loved here, and I know I speak for everybody
2: thank you.
0: I say that. Once again, we are in the Fox Sports Radio studios with the iHeartRadio app. You can stream us wherever you happen to be. 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

0: 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By the way, the last hour, we got a lot going on. John Pomerosi is going to be with us. And, of course, we're also going to have the much-anticipated BJ's Corner coming up in the next hour.
1: Baby. Yeah, I got some good stuff.
0: All right, so
1: quarterbacks.
0: All right, so I wanted to talk about a couple other eye-openers, and that, of course, was after Colin put Josh Allen 1 and Patrick Mahomes 2, he had Caleb Williams 3. I know. But, and by the way,
1: Where's he do that show now?
0: Yeah, exactly.
1: we love you, Colin.
0: But here was his reasoning, all right? He talked about his durability. He's never missed a game, ever. At high school, incredibly durable. True. Bears don't exactly have a stone wall in front of him, and yet he survived an entire year, and he certainly showed some very promising things in the postseason.
1: Had a really good year.
0: Really made a step up. So he might be ahead of the game, and yes, he now does his show from Chicago. So, you know, we knew when he came to L.A., he sort of favored sir. And by the way, he still has Justin Herbert 4. What's more crazy? When you talk about it, he has Matthew Stafford 5 coming off the MVP season, and behind that, he's got like Lamar Jackson, and he's got Burrow. What is more outrageous, Caleb Williams at 3 or Justin Herbert at 4 ahead of those other guys?
1: Okay. Caleb Williams at 3 is 1A, absurd. Sam Darnold at 10 is 1B, absurd.
0: Good or bad?
1: Bad.
0: Guy just won the Super Bowl.
1: Okay, so I knew you were going to say that.
0: And by the way, he's 35-10 as a starting quarterback the last 2 years.
1: Guys, I know.
0: Does that count for anything?
1: No, it does count for anything. But just make sure we do that with everybody. And we don't. That's the problem I have. There's nobody in the studio right now that believes Sam Darnold is the 10th best quarterback in the NFL.
0: Okay, let's refer. I want to get Bo in on this one. Chris as well. All right, guys.
1: Bo loves quarterback talk.
0: I know he does.
1: Bo loves quarterback talk.
0: All right, so what is more outrageous to you between those two? Caleb Williams at 3 or Sam Darnold at 10?
2: I love Caleb Williams, but he's not the third best quarterback
3: in football
2: right now. I think he's 5-6.
0: Five, six? That high? Okay.
2: Yeah, he doesn't throw interceptions.
0: Let me ask you this. Is he ahead of Matthew Stafford?
2: No.
0: Is he ahead
2: See, that's the thing. That was my issue with this list when I saw it this week, is Colin's doing the top 10 right now thing. Well, if you're doing top 10 right now, then Matthew Stafford's one because he just won the MVP.
1: Right.
2: He's definitely better than Justin Herbert.
0: Still a lot of people who thought Drake May was the best quarterback in the NFL last year.
1: Drake May's not top 10, guys. Let's stop this.
2: Yeah.
1: Drake May's not top 10.
0: All right, what about Sam Darnold? Chris, where would you put Sam Darnold right now in your list currently of the top 10 quarterbacks in the league?
3: I'm going to have to pull up a chicken scratch pad and just count out. Because, again, like, I want to say he's top 10, but if he is top 10,
0: would you have him ahead of Jared Goff?
3: No. God, no.
0: Okay.
3: No.
0: Right. Well, he didn't either. He had Goff at 9.
3: Yeah, like if Darnold is a top 10 quarterback, he is like last two.
0: Would you put Sam Darnold? Well, I'll tell you the guy that just drives me crazy. It's Justin Herbert. Again, he's had 3 playoff games. He's played lousy in every playoff game. So the question is, how high is Justin Herbert on your list?
1: Look, keep moving the goalpost. I'm sorry. Go ahead, CP.
3: No. I know it's frustrating on Justin Herbert because I know exactly what you want, Steve, out of him. But like, unfortunately, at the end of the day, he's just a new version of Matt Stafford in Detroit, is that I look at his supporting cast, I see nobody. I look at his offensive line, I see it constantly banged up.
0: I think that's a good comparison.
1: He can still win 11 games.
3: What I was going to say is the thing that really makes him Stafford, it's the disconnect between people like us on how we talk about Justin Herbert and what he hasn't shown to us versus people who are in the sport who've got nothing but praise for Herbert.
0: Okay, how about you, Bo? Where would you have Herbert right now?
2: Fringe top 5.
0: Fringe top 5.
2: I do think it's time for Herbert to actually win a playoff game before I'm going to put him in higher than that.
1: But what I don't get
2: for me is Colin putting Sam Darnold in the top 10. I'm assuming because, you know, like you said to Steve, he's what, 35?
0: Well, he pointed that. That was the first line about it. He says he's 35 and 10.
2: Guys, Jalen Hurts is 34-14 over the last 3 years.
0: He didn't have him or Dak. He didn't have him in his top 10.
2: And at least Jalen Hurts won the Super Bowl MVP.
0: By the way, Or all of us here, of let me
2: yeah,
0: ask you this.
2: Two of them.
0: Does all of us here have Dak Prescott somewhere in the top 10?
1: Absolutely.
2: Yeah.
3: He's going to run in here and beat us up for it.
1: But. He's not on my list.
2: Yeah, he's.
0: He has to be in the top 10,
1: absolutely,
0: right?
1: Absolutely. If I could, really fast, my top 10, Mahomes, Lamar, Burrow, Josh Allen, I have Maddie, I have Stafford at 5, Justin Herbert at 6. Hurts fell for me because he didn't have a great year. He's still top 10 to me, but he fell for me. I have him at 9. I have Dak at golf at 7, Dak at 9, and I forgot to get 10. I only got 9. But to me, Caleb Williams.
0: Where's Lamar?
1: 2.
0: Do you think Lamar Jackson is the second best quarterback in the league?
3: Actually, now that I've heard all those names, I want to take it back. I don't think Sam Darnold's top 10 because you didn't even hit on like Jordan Love.
1: Thank you.
3: Or Jordan. I know, I missed.
1: And also too, he's going to hate
0: Jordan Love
1: this.
0: Is not
1: he's
0: a top 10 quarterback.
1: This, but why don't we love Brock Purdy anymore? We have Brock Purdy a top 10 guy for 3 straight years.
0: I never had Brock Purdy a top 10.
1: I know you did it, but everybody else universally did, Steve. Everybody universally did, and nobody could come on and lie about that. Brock Purdy was the real deal. We were, and all of a sudden, because he went through some injuries, and that's what I'm saying about Mahomes and some of these other guys. You can't, Lamar at number 2, guys, he's the most dangerous weapon in football.
0: Okay.
1: Let's not act like he's not.
0: All right.
2: What about a guy that completed 60% of his passes for 4,000 yards, 29 touchdowns, and 12 interceptions?
1: I only had 9. I missed a 10. Give me his name.
2: Trevor Lawrence. After last year, why is he not
1: see, I want him there. I want him there. I want him there, but
0: Trevor Lawrence is a victim of expectations.
1: Right.
0: Everyone thought he was going to be some generational talented quarterback, and he's not.
3: I thought this year was a massive step forward for Trevor Lawrence.
0: Unfortunately, it
3: ended in the same way, which is like, it's how that happened to the
1: playoffs. And remember what psychology teaches us. We remember what we saw and heard last, and we'll forget everything else, but it was a major step.
3: Dude, that Monday Night Football game where he's like scrambling around winning it, like
1: against the Chiefs. But you're right, he's a victim of expectation and what we wanted for him. But it's not his fault that his coach, like the front office, did fail this guy the first 3 years. Like 1 year is a wipe. The Urban Meyer year, guys, is a wipe away. That was a bleep show.
0: All right, I'm gonna phrase it this way.
1: Which Caleb gets too. It's all right. it was a right. bleep show. So we don't talk about.
0: Okay, I'm going to phrase it this way. Start with you, Bo. Okay, so this is for this season. I'm not caring about their entire careers. I'm talking about this season. Okay, you have a team, and you have a choice of 3 quarterbacks to be the quarterback of your team in 2026. Give me your 1, 2, 3, your picks to be your quarterback in 2026. 1, 2, 3.
2: Burrow, Allen, Lamar.
0: Burrow, Allen, Lamar. All right, yeah. Chris, what do you got?
1: Like it.
3: So if I'm getting all 3 on the roster,
0: no,
3: right?
0: No. You get your choice of 1, 2, your top 3. But again, you have 3 quarterbacks. Give me your 1, 2, 3 quarterbacks.
1: Like if you can't get the first guy, you get the second guy. I was just asking
3: because I do.
0: But this is any team in the league
3: Stafford.
0: Right now. I get a choice of any quarterback in the league. You have 3 choices.
3: I would take, and this is just for next season.
0: Just for 2026, not the future.
3: Lamar Jackson, Josh Allen, and I'm gonna go spicy because I don't think I've seen everything from him yet. I will take Trevor Lawrence as my 3rd.
0: All right, interesting. All right, you've always been a big Trevor Lawrence guy. All right, so again, this is just for this season,
1: for
0: not
1: this
0: the future or anything. Just this
1: is everybody
0: season.
1: Healthy?
0: Everybody's healthy.
1: Okay,
0: and
1: okay.
0: You've got a choice of 3 quarterbacks. Give me the 3 quarterbacks.
1: Lamar Jackson, Josh Allen, Justin Herbert.
0: Okay, so my 3.
1: You guys know how I feel about Josh Allen, but when you put you're just telling me to take a guy
0: for 1 year, this year only.
1: When you put the tape on, man.
0: Okay,
3: like I'd love to take someone like Burrow or Stafford, but like the health getting through the season.
1: Right, that's why I don't have Burrow.
3: Yeah,
1: that's why I have Burrow.
0: I'm gonna roll with Burrow, so I'm gonna go Josh Allen 1, Burrow 2. And I'm going
2: to
0: go.
2: Who wants to take Bo Nix?
3: I just want to say this. Hold on. I got to hear this first, and I'm going to make a point.
0: Okay, again.
3: Your 3rd. Come on.
0: Allen, Burrow, and I am, again, I'm thinking in terms of just this season.
1: It's not Mahomes and Lamar. It's not Mahomes and Lamar. We know it's not.
2: It's Mendoza.
0: Just this one season.
1: Geno Smith.
3: Get it out, man.
0: Really want to say this thing.
1: Say it.
0: Say it.
1: Say it with your chest,
0: say
1: man.
0: Say it.
1: Stop
0: Caleb
1: hiding.
0: Williams.
3: Okay, I just want to point out all four of us did not take Patrick Mahomes.
0: That's because he's hurt.
1: And three of us took Lamar Jackson.
0: The reason we didn't take Mahomes, at least the reason I'm saying, I don't think, I still don't know if he's healthy.
3: In your setup, you said everyone's healthy.
1: You said
3: everyone's
1: that.
3: Healthy. Yep. You said that's so we're wiping out his injury. Yeah.
0: His numbers have gone down. I am equally intrigued as apparently Colin is with Caleb Williams. Because this guy pulled out, what, seven games? In the last 2 minutes?
2: Yeah, I don't disagree, but I want to see it one more time.
0: Okay, well, so, like I said, I'm really hedging on this one, yeah. But I'm going to roll the dice with Caleb.
1: Do you guys care? And I'm not saying it's a big deal to me, but we trash guys with low completion percentage. I don't care about it.
3: I know that's done by design.
0: Nothing was more deceiving than Drake May led the league with a 72% completion rate,
1: and then in the postseason
0: was at 55%.
1: We're not talking about the postseason.
2: The Bears' offense is entirely big game hunting. That's the whole point of what they're doing.
3: Okay. It is some old school Rex Grossman gunslinging there.
2: Yeah, the Bears will throw three straight incompletions on a slant. And then they'll hit a bomb for 50 yards, right. and they're fine with that.
1: Reason why I'm bringing it up is because the guy who created this list we started off of beats down completion percentage. Now, all of a sudden, it doesn't matter.
0: I know what I see or saw this last year with Caleb Williams in crunch time. I was impressed. All right. Coming up on the other side.
4: Quarterback tall, man.
0: Yeah.
4: It's the best thing.
0: Of course, it's NFL time. John Paul Morosi joining us later. Of course, VJ will have his corner coming up a little bit later on. This is Fox Sports Sunday.
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19: Good evening and welcome to the On Deck Circle. As today, the Salt Lake Bees wrap up their series with the El Paso Chihuahuas. Thanks again for joining us. Tony Parks with you once again, and it has been an incredible week. The Bees clinched a split on Friday. They clinched their first series win last night, and now they simply look to get greedy. Nothing wrong with that. On a Sunday afternoon, late inning drama, come from behind wins, a grand slam, and last night, a walk-off winner. We've had it all throughout this week between the Bees and the Chihuahuas. And Salt Lake offensively, boy, they've really found their timely hitting, especially with two outs. And that was the case last night, but the game did not start well for the Salt Lake Bees. Brett Carey got the start, gave up a leadoff single, and after Samad Taylor stole second base, two batters later, Nick Solak put the first run on the board. Here's the 1-1, and it's back up the middle and into center field, a base hit. Trotting in from third, Samad Taylor. It's a one-out RBI single from Nick Solak. El Paso strikes first. It's 1-0. On the other side, Evan Fitterer looked great, and he was very efficient with his pitch count. Pitched a 1-2-3 first, faced the minimum three in the second. Then in the third, it was El Paso coming through with a one-out single by Nick Solak as he started his day 2-for-2. Jace Bowen ended up with an infield single. Mason McCoy dropped in an infield single. The bases were loaded and with one down for Nick Snell. The pitch comes in, hard hit grounder towards the second baseman. Sanchez has it by the grass, throws to second for one. They'll get an out. Now a trail runner coming to the plate. Snag, tag, out at home. 4-6-2, a double play. Solak comes in to score. It's 2-0. So a double play, a run scores, 2-0. Bees having to play from behind, but have done that well so far in this series as they got a run in the third on a fielder's choice from Nelson Rada that brought in Omar Martinez. Then it was quiet for a while. Both sides, a 2-1 ball game to the bottom of the eighth inning. Leadoff single Nelson Rada to get it started. A wild throw on the pickoff from Hart went over by the tarp. Rada would go first to third. Walton would walk two batters later. With one out, two on, Denzer Guzman, who has been scorching hot all throughout the month of May, was hitless on the night until the eighth. The pitch from Morgan. Guzman skies it high and deep to right center. Bowen going back towards Triples Alley at the wall. Off his glove and off the wall. In to score from third is Rada. Walton on his way to second. Helmet flying off. Rounding third to the plate. Throw to the plate. Snag. Tag. Balls out. Save. Two. Run. Double. Denzer Guzman. He's been on a tear. And the Bees on the comeback trail again now have a 3-2 lead. Incredible moment. Bees up 3-2. Towels waving all over the place. Two batters later with two down. Chris Taylor, who had a tough start to the series, was able to break through again in the eighth. Pitch to Taylor. Grounded right side towards the hole. Through and into right field. A base hit. Guzman comes in to score. RBI single, Chris Taylor. The Bees great with two outs once again, and they lead 4-2. It was an incredible moment as the other night, five of their 10 runs were scored with two outs, especially their first four on the night. Bees up 4-2, and it looked like they were going to take off with this one. But in the top of the ninth inning, back-to-back hits, one from Schnell, the other one from Dungan, to put runners at second and third. Nobody out. That brought up Carlos Rodriguez. Saucedo, first pitch, grounded left side, through the hole, base hit. In to score from third is Schnell. Dungan stops at third because he had to hold up on the ground ball. Back-to-back-to-back hits, including an RBI single from Carlos Rodriguez. And the Bees lead is cut down to 4-3 in the top of the ninth with nobody out. Samad Taylor, two hitters later, would dribble in front of the plate. Martinez, the catcher, his only play was to first. It would bring in the tying run. We'd go to the bottom of the ninth, knotted up at four with one out. Austin wins with his second hit of the game, his first extra base hit during the Salt Lake Bees debut, as he dropped it between Dungan, the second baseman, and Taylor, the right fielder. Then, after Rada struck out, two out, winning run in scoring position, Teodosio came on to pinch run for wins, and Christian Moore, who was a walk-off hero the last time the Bees had a walk-off hit to win a game, was looking to come through again in this series. Christian Moore, hitless tonight. He's had a hit in each game since he came back off the IL. He was the walk-off hero the last time the Bees walked it off. Moore's ready. The pitch. Line drive, left field, base hit. Coming on is Rodriguez. Around third is Teodosio. Throw to the plate on the bounce. Save! Simo, see ya! Bees walk it off. 5-4 the final. And the winner is Salt Lake. Incredible victory for the Salt Lake Bees. They've taken four of the first five. They look now to make it 5-6 in this series against the El Paso Chihuahuas. The starting pitching matchup for today, it's a rematch of game one. Sam Aldegary for the Bees, 2-3 with an ERA of 7.12. He had a quality start, going six strong, allowed just three runs, picked up the win back on Tuesday. He stayed out of any big trouble, and the Bees gave him plenty of support. They had 11 runs in the first three frames. Seven of those runs were scored against Marco Gonzalez. He gets the ball today for the Chihuahuas, and he's looking for revenge after a tough series opener. Marco, 1-3 on the year, with an ERA of 10.64. We have starting lineups and first pitch coming up right after the hour. Coming up next, our first look at the out-of-town scoreboard. 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
19: Welcome on back to the On Deck Circle, the Bees and the Chihuahuas, game number six on this Sunday afternoon. We take our first look at the out-of-town scoreboard. One game has gone to final. The Rays double up the Marlins 6-3. On the south side, the Cubs and the White Sox tied up at four as they're on their way to the sixth. Orioles, a 6-3 advantage at the Nationals in the top of the eighth. Braves 7, Red Sox nothing as they're in the bottom of the sixth in Atlanta. The Phillies, who blanked the Pirates 6-0, today lead 6-0 as they're going to the ninth inning. Guardians all over the Reds, 8-2, bottom of the eighth in Cleveland. And it's the Yankees, a 6-3 lead at the Mets, bottom of the seventh. Blue Jays 4, Tigers nothing, bottom of the eighth there. In the top of the sixth, the Twins holding to a 4-3 lead over the Brewers. Rangers handling the Astros 7-0, top of the seventh. Royals 2, Cardinals nothing. That game also top of the seventh. They're in a delay in the first, Diamondbacks at the Rockies. Later on today, San Francisco at the A's, Dodgers at the Angels. It's the Mariners hosting the Padres for Sunday night baseball. On to the Pacific Coast League, where Round Rock up on Sacramento 5-1 as they're going to the bottom of the sixth. 2-2 game after one inning between Oklahoma City and Albuquerque. Starting just after the hour, Las Vegas is at Reno, and the later game today, Tacoma at home against Sugar Land. When we come back, we're going to give you starting lineups. We'll get you ready for first pitch. It's game six between the Bees and the Chihuahuas. This is the On Deck Circle on the KSL Sports Zone.
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19: Welcome on back to the On Deck Circle, where the Salt Lake Bees get ready to face the El Paso Chihuahuas. Time now for the starting lineups, beginning with the El Paso Chihuahuas AAA affiliate of the San Diego Padres, managed by Pete Zamora. They're 20-24. Samad Taylor leads it off in left. Will Wagner, the DH, is going to bat second. Nick Solak, the first baseman, hitting third. Cleaning it up, Jace Bowen. He's in right field. Shortstop Mason McCoy will hit fifth. At second base, Jose Miranda in the sixth spot. In the hot corner, Marcos Castagnon. He's batting seventh. Center fielder Carlos Rodriguez hitting eighth, with the catcher Victor Duarte behind the dish and batting ninth. On the mound, it'll be Marco Gonzalez, 1-3 with an ERA at 10.64. Christian Moore leads it off for the Bees at third. Nick Madrigal hitting second at second. Donovan Walton, left fielder, batting third. Cleaning it up, Denzer Guzman, the DH. Trey Mancini, the first baseman, batting fifth. Center fielder Nelson Rada hits sixth, with Bryce Teodosio hitting seventh and right. Shortstop Yomer Sanchez batting eighth. Austin Wynn's batting ninth. The catcher, Sam Aldagiri, on the mound. Right now, our national anthem.

0: A magnificent performance of the Star-Spangled Banner. The first pitch of this Sunday series finale is coming up next. This has been the On Deck Circle, the Bees and the Chihuahuas on the KSL Sports Zone.
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0: Salt Lake Bees Baseball is on the air from the ballpark in America First Square. It is game six of the Salt Lake Bees and the El Paso Chihuahuas. Tony Parks with you here in Daybreak. Sean Croshaw in our Zone Sports Studios. We're ready to rock. It's the Bees, it's the Chihuahuas, it's a Sunday afternoon, we're at the ballpark, and there's nowhere else I'd rather be. First pitch swinging, Smott Taylor pops it up right side, first baseman Mancini into foul ground by the warning track, makes the catch for out number one. We now have our chance to check in with Sammy Miller.
3: Sam Aldagiri, family means absolutely everything to him. So this week has been a dream as his mom and dad made the trip out to Utah from Verona, Italy. They traveled well over 5,000 miles to see their son pitch, and it has been absolutely incredible because they are so proud of him. And for Sam, he is so close to his family, so the fact that they are here supporting him means the absolute world. And also, Sam has had a lot of home-cooked Italian meals this week.
0: Hey.
3: And I even tried Mrs. Aldagiri's tiramisu, and let me tell you, it is one of the best desserts I have ever had in my life. Plus, this has been the Bees' best series of the season, including Sam's quality start on Tuesday. So I think that both Mr. and Mrs. Aldagiri need to stay out here because they're the good luck charms.
0: No, they need to stay out here too so we can take part in more of this great food that they're going to be producing out in Salt Lake City. This has popped up left side. Christian Moore, third baseman, makes the catch on the pop-up from Will Wagner. Soft contact right away. Two up, two down. And it'll bring up Nick Solak. As the Bees, who have had a great series here so far. Winners in four out of five. They haven't taken five games in a series since back in July of 24. They swept during that week, and the team they swept was the El Paso Chihuahuas. That would be in the middle of a 12-game win streak. First pitch strike to Solak, 0-1. That 12-game win streak came to an end in Tacoma. As the Bees were down a run, they were threatening to tie it, and the guy who made a fabulous game-saving sliding catch to close the game was Nick Solak. Solak bounces one towards the middle. Madrigal running downhill has it, throws to first in time. It's a snappy 1-2-3 first inning. Nothing for El Paso. The Bees coming to bat when we return on Valley Sports Live.
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0: The first inning, no score. The Bees and the Chihuahuas. Thanks so much for being with us this Sunday afternoon. Yeah, the Bees after here. They'll have a six-pack with Tacoma Rainiers Tuesday through Sunday. Make sure to join us by getting your tickets at slbees.com. Christian Moore, last night's walk-off hero, is going to lead things off in this bottom of the first inning against Marco Gonzalez. Gonzalez, his second appearance of the series. He started in the opener back on Tuesday. It was a tough one. First pitch, and Moore takes on the inside part of the plate at the knees for a strike, 0-1. Christian Moore, second walk-off knock of the year in a Bees uniform. I guess the first one in a Bees uniform, the other one technically a Utah Dirty Sodas uniform. So you help the Bees get their first ever win in their Dirty Sodas unis. He fouls this back, and it's 0-2. He had one minor league walk-off in his career before that one. And before this season, and also Christian Moore had a walk-off as a member of the Los Angeles Angels last year, but he didn't know it until he slid in at third and they told him it was gone. Moore laces one out to left center and towards the alley. Taylor ranges to his left, and at the last moment, a burst of speed to make the catch for out number one. Solid contact, but one out, nobody on, no score. We take a look at the defensive alignment for El Paso. Taylor in left, Rodriguez in center, Bowen is in right. Castagnon at third with McCoy at short, Miranda at second, Solak is at first. Duarte behind the dish, Marco Gonzalez is on the mound. Nick Madrigal did not play in yesterday's game. He's had a fine series, hitting 4-for-12 so far. Most importantly, he's playing some great ball as of late. Reaches the bat back, set and ready to go. Takes on the outside corner for a strike. Ended up with a three-hit game recently. That was his first in almost two calendar years. He's been battling back from all of those injuries, and then this season, finally healthy, ready to go. And just piece by piece, he has played very well. Popped it up to the right side behind home plate, giving Chase Duarte the catcher, first baseman Solak. They'll both run out of room as it's out of play. There was a groan from the crowd, and it sounds like somebody had a play they should have made and did not make it. This crowd has been good this year with their defensive work. It sounds like they're not off to a good start. Long way to go. No score. One out. Here's the 0-2 to Madrigal. And Madrigal lets it go down. A ball and two strikes. Boy, Madrigal in the first four innings of a game hitting .373 this year. Six extra base hits. Four runs batted in. Seven walks. 977 OPS in those first four frames. The 1-2 pitch. Madrigal skies it high in the air right side. That's going to get out of play. And we'll do it again. 14 game on base streak, tied for the third longest by a B this season. Cavadas at 18. Moore with a 15-gamer. Guzman with a 14-gamer. He had his career-long 9-game hit streak ended on Thursday. Duarte with the target up. Here comes the 1-2. Madrigal reaches out, flares it down the right side, foul. And that is going to get out of play. And it bounced off the seats and over to the concourse. His AAA work, that being for Madrigal throughout his career, all in the International League before this season with Charlotte, the AAA team of the White Sox, three seasons with the Iowa Cubs. 1-2, bounced down the left side, foul between the coach's box and the third base bag. We'll do it again at a ball and two strikes. Early on, no score, one out. Near this bottom of the first, Nate Diedrich calling the balls and strikes behind the plate. Alston Snow, the first base umpire, Ben Phillips, the crew chief, is at third base today. Gonzalez in a battle against Nick Madrigal. Here comes the 1-2. Madrigal flies it behind home plate to the right side and out of play again. Well, back in game one of this series, Gonzalez lasted just 1 1/3, 5 hits, 7 runs all earned. And he walked 4. He had a really tough day and was constantly pitching from behind. That hampered this team early, and the Bees would cruise to an 11-4 win, and Madrigal smokes one high and deep to left. Taylor going back. It's gone! A laser over the left field wall for Nick Madrigal. His first home run as a member of the Salt Lake Bees, and that's the way to start off a Sunday afternoon. It's 1-0 Salt Lake. Boy, just kept battling, fouling pitch after pitch after pitch, and then just barrels one. You know, everything coming together for Nick Madrigal. Opposite field hitting, extra base hits. Now good to have the long ball in effect. So the Bees jump out to a 1-0 lead. Here's Donovan Walton, and he's had a huge series. Walton, first pitch, takes low, ball one. Donovan Walton, who was 1-for-2 last night, reached base 3 times. As he had a pair of walks. He is now 6th in the Pacific Coast League in on-base percentage at .427. Walton hit the first grand slam of the year for the Salt Lake Bees. Here's the 1-0. Walton takes outside, 2 balls and no strikes. Scored the go-ahead run last night in the 8th inning. Bees would go up 3-2 and then 4-2 before El Paso would tie it up in the top of the ninth, and then obviously Christian Moore with the walk-off winner. 1-0 Bees, bottom of the first, 2-0 the count, the pitch from Gonzalez. Walton takes outside, 3-0, boy. He's been missing close, but they're just off, and Walton has been picky up there. Now he's ahead in the count, 3-0. Lefty-on-lefty matchup. 11 extra base hits this year for Donovan Walton, all against righties, though. And Walton, 3-0, green light, hot shot, stabbed by the first baseman, Solak. He'll quickly go to the bag in a collision, but he's there in time. He collided with his pitcher, Nick Solak, or rather, Gonzalez. Solak and Gonzalez collided at the bag, as it looked like Solak was going to take it himself. Gonzalez was coming. For a moment, Solak appeared like he was going to toss and then just took it himself, but he just did toe the bag, and everybody's okay. So three unassisted officially. 2 out, nobody on. 1-0 Bees. Here is Denzer Guzman. Denzer Guzman, who extended his hitting streak last night to 10 games, a 13-game on-base streak. As Guzman takes low for a ball. His only hit of the night, it was a big one. An 8th inning, 2-run double, put the Bees ahead for the first time. He now leads the PCL with 38 runs batted in. He's had an incredible series. 1-0. Guzman pops it up foul right side and out of play. He had a pair of 3-run homers back in game one of this series, one of them against Gonzalez. He has 4 doubles. 2 homers in the series, 9 runs batted in. He has hit 8-for-20 this week. 1-1. Guzman takes low. 2 balls and a strike. Denzer Guzman, 19 runs batted in the month of May. That leads AAA as he's hitting .407 during this month. He has really been stringing it together, and the Bees have been hot as well. 2-1, up and away. 3 balls and a strike. You just love this lineup. You have Christian Moore and Nelson Rada usually right around the top. You have guys that can set the table. You have guys in the meat of that order that flex, and the bottom of the order has been very productive. 3-1, hard hit, ground ball, past the diving shortstop McCoy, through the hole and into left field, a base hit. Well, Denzer Guzman just keeps on hitting. 2-out knock. And he's aboard for Trey Mancini. And Trey Mancini, well, this guy has been excellent on Sunday. He has hit safely now in 10 straight Sunday games, hitting .436, 5 home runs, and also had that walk-off against Sacramento, bounces it foul into the third base dugout. Nice stab by a member of the dugout down there. Just saw his hand reach up and nab it. was well done. 0-1, but Mancini hitting .328 all time on Sunday. It is AAA career. Guzman the lead over there at first. Diving or racing back to first base. His throwing over there was Gonzalez. Guzman sporting the pink oven mitt on the left hand. 1-0 B's. Bottom of the first, two down. Mancini, three doubles in the series. 5-for-19 during this week. Mancini started after it, takes down and in. And he did not go on the appeal. Interesting with Trey Mancini, too, is the count is at 1-1. And we think back to some big moments in the series, big two-out hits, and wall-banging doubles, and a grand slam. You know, Mancini got hit by a pitch to tie a game earlier this week. He paid for it, but he helped. This is fouled off to the right side, 1-2. Mancini also has a couple of magnificent defensive plays during this series. That cannot be overlooked, as the Bees have been great, you know, not just at limiting errors, but making some really big plays and making some tough plays look easy. Mancini in that category. Guzman with the lead at first. Bees the lead in the game. One zip. Mancini takes inside. And the count's even at two apiece. Guzman over there at first. Four stolen bases out of seven attempts. Nelson Rada is on deck. Guzman creeping to his lead at first. Holding from the stretch. Gonzalez, the lefty. Long hold, knee up, foot down, fire, swing, and a missed strike three on a pitch downstairs, and the inning is done. But the Bees get a run. Nick Madrigal, solo shot home run, his first of the season. Bees up 1-0 after one here on Bally Sports Live.
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0: Well, it's been a warm week, but it is cooled down a bit today. The blankets are out. The hoodies are out. More long sleeves and sweatshirts today. We remind you, next week, the weather's certainly going to cooperate once again. 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Here's Jace Bowen leading it off in the second. Squares up, pulls back, takes the ball 1-0. B's up, one zip. In this top of the second, Jace Bowen has been excellent leading off innings. Hitting .378, he has six leadoff home runs this year. Aldegary the 1-0. And it breaks over the inside part of the plate, top of the zone. What a spot, 1-1. Bowen 2-for-4 last night, 3-for-15 in the series with a double. Made what you would consider a game-saving catch earlier this week. As Bowen fouls that high to the right side. Out of play, 1-2. As El Paso has won one game in this series, it was their lowest offensive production. They put him at three spot. They won 3-2. Bowen made a falling, fading catch to the deepest part of the ballpark. 1-2 upstairs. And it's two balls and two strikes. Aldegary is at 10 pitches. He had a snappy 1-2-3 first inning. Bowen set and ready. The pitch from Aldegheri flailed at him. Missed strike three. Had him ahead of it. First strikeout of the day for Sam Aldegheri. He's retired all four that he has faced. And here comes Mason McCoy. Mason McCoy, 1-for-3 with a walk yesterday. 5-for-18 in the series with a double. 4 runs batted in. 1-0 Bees. Top 2, 1 down. McCoy takes outside for ball 1. Sam Aldegheri. Great report from Sammy Miller earlier today. He is from Verona, Italy. First major league pitcher to be born and raised in Italy. And smoked high and deep to right center. Long run, Rada and Teodosio to the alley. Getting to the gap, it's Rada who makes a great catch and bumps into the wall. 2 down. Well, this outfield is going to be very dynamic, especially with the speed, the coverage, and just the overall instinct from guys like Rada and Teodosio. As those of you watching it online, you can see them close down on that ball. Watching it in real time was really impressive. But Rada's range, Teodosio's range, and also their knack to take perfect angles and get a great jump on a ball, it is going to be tough to find something to drop down in the gaps or really anywhere with those two ranging out in center and right field. Two out, nobody on, 1-0 Bees. Here's Jose Miranda. Count 1-0 on the pitch. Miranda hits a hard hit ground ball towards the shortstop Sanchez. Backhand stop, side on throw. What a play. The defense continues to flex. Flashing leather from everywhere. Center field, shortstop, you name it. They've been great. Bees up 1-0 as we go to the bottom of 2 on Bally Sports Live.
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0: For the second inning, Salt Lake Bees up 1-0 over the El Paso Chihuahuas. Nelson Rada, Bryce Teodosio, Yomer Sanchez coming to the plate. 6, 7, 8 hitters for the Salt Lake Bees. Second inning of work for Marco Gonzalez. Hope you join us Wednesday nights. 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Nelson Rada, first pitch, takes upstairs, ball 1. Rada, 3 straight games with a stolen base. He has 4 stolen bases in the last 3 games. He's just been racking up all the steals out there when he gets on. He is excellent at getting over. The 1-0. Rada flies it out to left field. Back a step is Taylor. Now coming in on a sprint. Has to hurry. It drops in front of Taylor. Behind McCoy. Leadoff single. Nelson.

0: plate. Bryce Teodosio with his first plate appearance in a B's uniform this year. First pitch. Teodosio takes at the top of the zone for a strike, 0-1. Teodosio was a pinch runner in the bottom of the ninth inning. Came in to score the winning run as the B's walked it off. They've taken 4 out of 5 this week. The lead at first, Rada. Gonzalez, the lefty, comes set. Corners in. Teodosio grounds it hard down the left side. Foul. Boy, and Gonzalez, with the way he holds, how dangerous he can be throwing over to first. Rada was almost all the way back to first by the time Gonzalez threw that ball. Because with a guy like Rada, it's not just the stolen bases, it's his threat to steal and the stress he can create. And if Gonzalez can keep a runner like that close, that's not as fine a job as you can do. 0-2 the count, 1-0 the score. B's in the lead. The pitch. Teodosio takes low. And it's 1-2. Since Nelson Rada joined the B's last year, he leads the PCL with 32 stolen bases and 61 runs scored. And twisted back leg with that lead over there at first. The 1-2. And Teodosio grounds it hard right to the shortstop McCoy. Throws to second for one. Miranda on to first. They got him. 6-4-3, a double play. Two out, nobody on. It's a big moment for Marco Gonzalez to get some help from your friends. He gets a hard hit grounder to a middle infielder. Definitely expect to get two. What is strange about this defense right now for El Paso, I mean, the errors obviously have hurt them at times in this series, but it's when a play should be made on a ball and it's not, and that certainly has been frustrating for this team. Swinging a miss, 0-1. Yomer Sanchez 0-2 last night with a walk. B's up 1-0, bottom of the second. Bases empty, 2 down. Sanchez, switch hitter from the right-hand side. Gonzalez steps, kicks, and the 0-1. Sanchez, looping liner, left field, base hit. Just reaches down, gets the barrel on it, lines it into left field. Sanchez, the fourth hit for the B's, and the second of this inning. He's aboard with 2 down for Austin Wins. What a great debut for Austin Wins. His Wins last night, 2-for-4, including a key double in the ninth inning. He was lifted for Teodosio, but he would put the winning run in scoring position. Austin Wins cannot be forgotten what he did last night to help this team come away victorious. His Wins, who singled, he doubled. There goes Sanchez on the move. The pitch, a ball, throw to second, low skip, swipe tag, save. Yomer Sanchez, his fifth stolen base. He's 5-for-6. And the B's have a runner in scoring position with 2 down. Well, just first pitch, jump and run. Wasn't the biggest lead by any mean, but a good jump. So Sanchez at second base, 2 down, 1-0 the count. Austin Wins, right-hand batter, slightly open stance. Reaches the bat back set. 1-0, check swing, and clipped his bat. Bounced off the catcher, Duarte to the backstop. And it's 1-1. 293 major league games of the career of Austin Wins. A great AAA hitter. I mentioned this last night in May. He was hitting .329 all-time. Target up from the catcher, Duarte. A pitch. And Wins. Liner. Softly hit to the shortstop, McCoy. Ranging back. Leaps up. Makes the catch. And the inning is done. Well, the B's get a couple of hits. They threaten. They don't score. No runs. 2 hits. No errors. 1 left. We head to the third. It's 1-0 B's on Valley Sports Live.
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2: Top of the third inning on this Sunday afternoon. He's up 1-0 over the El Paso Chihuahuas. Al Dagiri has retired the first six that he's faced. Now he has the bottom of the order in this top of the third. Marcos Castagnon, Carlos Rodriguez, and Victor Duarte. The 7-8-9. The Bees and the Chihuahuas meeting up for the final time this week. Salt Lake with a six-game series that starts on Tuesday against Tacoma. First pitch, hard hit, ground ball right to Madrigal in the shift. The second baseman with the long throw to first in time. One down. Well, once again, you know, the excellent work of so many who go into their game planning strategies and put together the small details to be sure that, you know, people are in the exact right spot all the time. I mean, that's a first pitch, hard hit ball, and it goes right to Madrigal at second base. Rodriguez takes for ball one, 1-0. Rodriguez 1-for-3 with a run batted in last night, walked as well, 3-for-11 in the series. Left-hand batter set and ready. In at third is Moore. One out, nobody on, 1-0. At the belt for a called strike. The count's at 1-1. Well, the Bees with their first series victory of the year. Now looking to take 5 out of 6. Rodriguez takes outside as that ball's in the river. The Bees have done it with explosive offense early. They've done it at times with explosive offense late, but the pitching has been the most interesting part of this for Salt Lake throughout the week as Rodriguez takes upstairs. It's 3 balls and a strike. Al Dagiri had a quality start in game one. It was a great way to set the table, and he had plenty of run support as the Bees scored 11. Salt Lake got 12 the next night. Sean Anderson, you know, it wasn't a quality start or anything that's going to win pitcher of the week, but just 4 shutout innings in a start, 3-1, line to center field. Here comes Rod on the move, slows down, makes the shoulder high catch. 2 down, but I love how well Anderson pitched. Gave up 2 hits, walked 1, struck out 4, just did a really nice job of setting the tone early on. Natera picked up his 5th win of the year this week, all out of the bullpen, as he pitched 2 scoreless innings in that one. And Brady Chobin, who pitched 2 scoreless innings in the 8th and the 9th. These were really encouraging signs for a pitching staff as Duarte takes inside. A staff that's had trouble this year. They've had their ups and downs. At one point, had the worst ERA in all of minor league baseball. At one time in mid-April, the 1-0 is softly flared towards the second baseman, Madrigal. Behind the second base back, makes the catch. And it's another 1-2-3 inning for Al Dagiri. 9 up, 9 down. Bees lead 1-0. We go to the bottom of 3 on Bally Sports Live.
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2: Bottom of the third, Salt Lake 1, El Paso nothing. Thanks so much for being with us today. They have the Sunday brunch this afternoon. And we have one more left. It is a week from today. So join us next Sunday when the Bees take on the Rainiers. That'll be the series and homestand finale. 2:05 first pitch. The brunch is at 1. $48 will get you a brunch ticket. It'll get you a game ticket. It'll get you a magnificent experience. So join us for the Sunday brunch. First pitch to Christian Moore as he tops it and dribbles it up the third base side. Foul. And over to get it on the grass is Castagnon, the third baseman. 0-1. Christian Moore got a good piece of one, but right to the left fielder Taylor that was back in the first inning. Christian Moore, earlier this season, led the Pacific Coast League in walks. He led minor league baseball in walks, then spent some time on the IL. But he's still sixth in walks in the league at this point. 0-1. Flies it behind home plate and out of play. 0-2. Moore, eighth in on-base percentage at .423. It's great this year. You can see it. Such a great approach at the plate. He's drawn walks, constantly getting on base. While the power numbers weren't jumping out at you early, all of a sudden, he had a great power surge to go with that. That includes this week's series. The pitch is high. 1-2. Since coming back, has had a hit in every game. And that's taken place in this series. The walk-off knock last night, a big home run a couple of nights ago. As the Bees offense had 12 consecutive innings without scoring before that two-run bomb. Swing and a miss, strike three. One out in this bottom of the third. Marco Gonzalez, much better outing this time compared to what happened on Tuesday. He's up one zip, and it was Nick Madrigal responsible for the one run up there on the board. His solo homer, his first of the year, back in the first inning. Madrigal is 5 for 13 this week. Here's pitch number 41 from Gonzalez. Madrigal takes at the belt for a strike, 0-1. Nick Madrigal, who missed the back half of 24, all of 25, could sense it right away, just how excited he was to have a new beginning and a great opportunity to build back day after day. He talked about the timeliness with his hitting and trying to find that rhythm. Everything else was right there in place. Madrigal, soft grounder towards the third baseman Castagnon, couple steps to his left, has it from the grass, throws it to first in time. Two up, two down, 1-0 Bees, bottom of the third. Donovan Walton grounded out to first in the first inning. Steps into the left-hand batter's box. The Bees have been so good with two outs. They were great again with two outs last night, hitting .347 with two out in the month of May. That leads AAA. Hot shot grounder, a worm burner, right to the first baseman Stolak. He'll gobble it up, take it five steps to the bag, and the inning is over. Bees go down in order in the third. We head to the fourth. 1-0 Salt Lake on Bally Sports Live.
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2: On to the fourth inning, the Bees up one zip against the El Paso Chihuahuas. Top of the order, Savant Zela, Will Wagner, Nick Solak. 1-2-3 against Sam Eldegary. He has been perfect that first time through the order. Did it with just one strikeout. Really goes to show what happens with this pitching staff when they execute the game plan, establish great pitching lanes, precise at the bottom of the zone. Not a lot of hard contact so far against Aldegiri. Carlos Rodriguez hit a liner to center, and Castagnon had a hard hit grounder right to Madrigal, the second baseman. A lot of pop-ups and soft ground balls. First pitch, a strike to Taylor. As he popped up into foul ground over to Mancini in the first, Taylor takes outside. This has been challenged by the catcher, wins. Nate Diedrich with the announcement. And the review said it was outside. And so, counted a ball and a strike. Savant Taylor, who was hitless in this series before last night, 1-1. It's fouled to the right side, out of play. The count's now at a ball and two strikes. The Salt Lake Bees. That battle right now in the Pacific Coast League. The 1-2, and it's low skipping liner. The third baseman, Moore, back on it. Fields it beautifully. Throw to first low, and it's off the sidewall. Going over to get it to Mancini. And Taylor scampers back to first. And he's there safely. It'll go as an infield single, correctly called. Christian Moore over there at third did a great job fielding that ball. That was going to be a tough throw, and the speedy Taylor certainly does not make it easy. Mancini had a tough time trying to pick that one. For a moment, it looked like Taylor, as he made that move towards second. Mancini got the ball quickly, but Taylor was able to get back. Samant Taylor, 8 stolen bases on the year. Squaring up the bunt as Wagner puts it down the first base side. Backhand stop Mancini. Underhand toss to Aldegiri. Not in time. Great hustle. Will Wagner, a perfectly placed bunt. Back-to-back singles here. In the top of the fourth, neither ball left the infield. If you're El Paso, you don't care how you get them. You just get them. This bunt was just right up the first base side. Mancini, the range to his right on the backhand stop, led Aldegiri well. As the Bees executed it well. The problem is Will Wagner just legged it out. Wagner, who was hitless yesterday, with now his third hit of the series. First and second, nobody out. 1-0 Bees. Here's Nick Solak. Solak takes inside. 1-0. Nick Solak, a 23-game on-base streak. He is hitting .393 during that time. 7 extra base hits during that. 16 runs batted in. And an on-base percentage of .471. Corners medium depth. And the pitch cut on a miss. 1-1. Aldegiri, who was flawless through his first three innings. That was his 30th pitch as we're in the fourth. Nick Solak hitting .342 with runners in scoring position. Taylor at second, Wagner at first. The 1-1, and it's cut on a missed 1-2. Well, the wind is certainly howling, and now it's blowing straight out of right. And with this new ballpark, so often people ask me, how does it play? And especially in April and May last year, the wind had a big part in every game. It's going to play factor today. 1-2 is outside. 2 balls and 2 strikes. Nick Solak, 4th in on-base percentage so far this year. 6th in batting average. And 7th in runs scored. It's been a great start to the year for him. 6 for 18 during this week, including a home run that was back in game 1. Here comes the 2-2. Solak takes in the dirt. Blocked by the catcher, wins. Count down to 3 balls and 2 strikes. Runners at first and second. For Solak, that home run was against Aldegiri back in game 1. 3-2. Solak takes high ball for it. Suddenly the first three have reached. The base is now loaded. Nobody out. And a big chance for the El Paso Chihuahuas. Here in the fourth inning, Jace Bowen had a multi-hit night last night. 2-for-4. Struck out back in the second inning today, meeting at the mound with Wins and Yolmer Sanchez. Jace Bowen, who is fourth in extra base hits in the PCL this year. With the bases loaded this year, 1-for-5. 1-0 Bees, top of the fourth, nobody out. Aldegiri with his work cut out for him in this fourth inning. Jace Bowen with runners in scoring position overall, though, hitting just 158 this year. He's trying to improve that number in this top of the fourth. First pitch cut on a missed 0-1. Taylor at third, Wagner at second, Solak at first. Last night with runners in scoring position, El Paso just 3-for-15. The 0-1. Up and away, Wins bluffs back to third. Taylor diving back. The Bees with their run back in the first inning. A Nick Madrigal solo homer, his first of the year. 1-0 Bees, top four, nobody out, bases loaded. Aldegiri from the stretch, the 1-1, and it's lined high down the right side. Foul and out of play. Towards the back of that section, and the scramble for the souvenir. And there's a happy youngster over there with a great memory and a great story to tell for a long time. He's smart, too. Found an aisle seat. It's a good way to do it. He's a veteran. Here's the 1-2. Bowen takes outside. Boy, all throughout the ballpark this week, big smiles everywhere. Military appreciation night last night. What a wonderful show here at the ballpark. You had Bark in the Park this week. We had it all. Now the Bees looking for their fifth win of the week. They're up one zip. The 2-2 smoked out to right center on a rope. Rodon Teodosio closing down. Teodosio has to play it on a bounce. Taylor's going to score from third. Rounding third, coming home, Wagner. Going first to third on the play, Solak. It's a two-run single for Jace Bowen. And El Paso has jumped in front, 2-1. And for Bowen now, 24 runs batted in on the year. That was a great piece of opposite field hitting as that ball just kind of frisbeed its way down to right center. And if you're Bowen, you've done so many things so well this year, hitting with runners in scoring position. You're now improving that number. It's just been a great season for Bowen. Runners at the corners, 2-1 El Paso now. Here's Mason McCoy. Popped it up behind home plate. That'll go out of play. The second time through the order for Sam Aldegiri has been challenging. As the first four have reached, two have now scored. A one-run lead is now a one-run deficit. McCoy, who has hit .452 with runners in scoring position. Standing at the back of the box, runners with their leads at the corners. A soft toss over to first by Aldegiri. And back is Jace Bowen. El Mason McCoy, two-time junior college All-American. He was with the Blue Jays back in 23. The Padres the last couple of years. He made that postseason roster for San Diego, but did not appear in a game. 0-1, down and in. A ball and a strike. Two for El Paso, one for the Bees in this top of the fourth. Still nobody out. Solak with a strolling lead over there at third. Sidestepping to his lead at first is Jace Bowen. Aldegiri holds from the chest. Checks the runner at first, kicks and deals. Soft looping liner out to shallow left, going out. Sanchez still going out. Makes the over-the-shoulder catch. Turns around, checks the runners. They return. One down. Oh, great route on that ball by Sanchez. That ball is straight up over his head. He turns himself into a wide receiver. Just makes the over-the-shoulder grab. Turns around, locates, gets it in quickly. It's a big first out for Aldegiri, especially with nobody moving. Still 2-1 El Paso with one down. Jose Miranda, three-hit night last night. Grounded out to short in the second inning. Throw over to first by Aldegiri. Back in, standing up is Bowen. Bowen, five stolen bases on the year. It's 5-for-9. Miranda takes outside, and it's 1-0. They play Miranda to pull to the left. Big hole right side. Jose Miranda doubled last night. He homered earlier in the series. Four runs batted in. Runner on the move. It's a bluff. Snap throw back to first. Snag, tag, and safe. With a head first slide is Bowen. 2-0. Well, that was a bluff. He was well off the bat. He had me.
9: That's for sure.
2: As Bowen did a great job of that and then had just enough time to get back. Solak at third, Bowen at first. Here comes the 2-0 from Aldegiri to Jose Miranda. Down and in. He's had to move his back foot to get out of the way. And it's 3-0. Well, what a great race. This is going to continue to be in that first half for the Pacific Coast League standings. It had been a jumbled mess for a long time as Miranda taking all the way. It's a strike. And the count's 3-1. You can feel it. Just nobody was taking off with this first half like we've watched the past 2 years. Today, Albuquerque and Sacramento right there at the top. That's the pitch. Miranda, 3-1, fouls it back. And the count runs full at 3-2 with one out. El Paso 2, the Bees 1. Top of the fourth inning. Sacramento technically in the lead by percentage points over Albuquerque. Sacramento 24-18. The Bees climbing the ladder. They've won four of their last five. They're 4.5 games back. Trying to get their fifth win this week. Tacoma is just a half game ahead of them. Those two teams will battle a six-gamer coming up next week. The 3-2. Miranda swings and misses strike three. Right around the top of the zone. Boy, he took a heavy hack. Came up empty. What a great comeback from Aldegiri. Down 3-0. Got a big punch out. And that is a tough customer in Miranda. Here's Marcos Castagnon. He grounded out to second in the third. Seventh hitter to come to the plate in the fourth. Runner still at first and third. Here's pitch number 49. Just upstairs as he was leaning back, the batter Castagnon, it's 1-0. Castagnon, 3-for-8 this week with a run batted in. Sways the bat over the plate, reaches the bat back ready now. Here comes the 1-0. Runner on the move. A ground ball to the third baseman Moore. He has it from the edge of the grass with a throw to first in time. The inning is done, but the lead has changed. Two runs on three hits. No errors and two left. It's the El Paso Chihuahuas up 2-1 after the two-run single from Jace Bowen as we head to the bottom of the fourth on Valley Sports Live.
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0: Bottom of the fourth inning, El Paso on top of the Bees by the score of 2-1. Middle of the order, Denzer Guzman, Trey Mancini, and Nelson Rada, the 4, 5, and 6, to face Marco Gonzalez. And Gonzalez, after giving up a home run in the first, worked around some trouble in the second, and then a 1-2-3 third inning. Denzer Guzman singled back in the first inning. Guzman takes a strike at the belt, 0-1. Denzer extended his hit streak to 11 games. His on-base streak is now at 14. This guy is incredible. Comes the 0-1 from Marco Gonzalez. Grounded left side. The third baseman, Castagnon, ranging to his left. The toss across is in time. One out. Well, Bees fans, we remind you, when you join us on Friday and Saturday night home games, kids get to run around the bases after the game. They did that last night. It was great. Right after the drone show, kiddos were out there running around the bases, having a good time. So your kids can run around the bases just like the Bees. Make sure to join us by getting your tickets at slbees.com. Trey Mancini 0-1. As he struck out back in the first, takes at the knees for a strike. No balls, one strike, 2-1 El Paso. Bottom of the fourth. Oh, one pitch. Mancini swings and tops it up the third base side. That's going to roll foul into the coach's box. Picked up by Castagnon. We'll do it at no balls and two strikes. Benny and the Jets going through the speakers. The organist, the fans clapping along. El Paso 2, Salt Lake 1, bottom of the fourth. Setting up the target inside is Duarte. The pitch is inside. About letter high. The count's at a ball and two strikes. We mentioned Mancini, his excellence. On Sundays, he was the walk-off hero. The last time the Bees had a Sunday home game, 1-2. It's low. Two balls and two strikes. The Bees have had 3 walk-off knocks. They have had 4 total walk-offs. His was a sac fly. Simply did his job. Got it deep enough to score the winning run. As the Bees have been great in the clutch this year, and it has made it for a really fun start to the year. 2-2. Mancini, line drive, center field, base hit. Trey Mancini aboard for the first time, and he has now hit safely in 11 straight Sunday games. Well, just sending it right back where it came from. He had a couple of nice takes after being down 0-2 in the count. And with one out, Mancini is on for Nelson Rada. Rada now with a hit in 6 of his last 7 games. Mentioned the struggles he had right before that, his first pitch. And it's down for a ball, 1-0. Nelson Rada, as I was talking to hitting coach Alonzo Powell, he said this is just a guy who checks a box every game. Does something, makes a nice catch, cuts off a ball in the alley, makes sure to save a base somewhere, steals a base, gets on base, comes up with a big hit, corners in. There goes Mancini, the pitch, a ball. Throw to second, wide right, low slide, save. Still the base, Trey Mancini. He had a great jump over there. Those long strides. He is so tall. Look at him just fire down towards second base. So for Mancini, 3-for-3 stealing bases on the year. Nelson Rada now with a runner in scoring position. And there's Nico Cavadas with a big smile. Gonzalez comes set right above the belt. Kicks and deals. Rada takes high. It's 3 balls and no strikes. 2-1. El Paso on top in this bottom of the fourth. The Bees with a run in the first. El Paso, who is without a base runner in the first 3 innings, put together a 2-run fourth. Gonzalez against Aldeguirre, a rematch of Tuesday's series opener. In at third is Castagnon. 3-0, taking at the belt a strike. 3-1. And Nelson Rada, just 20 years old. Started playing professionally at 16. Guy with such a high baseball IQ. And you noticed it right away when you had a chance to watch him in person. 3-1. Started after it. Left it at the top of the zone. A strike, 3-2. And the Bees, who at one time had a cold stretch of 0-for-14 with runners in scoring position during the series, And then they've had other stretches where they're 6 for 7. I've always said it, and it is certainly the case during this series, that the PCL stands for playing chutes and ladders. It's been on display all year. Here's the 3-2. Rada flies it down the left side, fouling out of play towards the upper deck. We'll do it again at 3 balls and 2 strikes. One out in this bottom of the fourth. Mancini out there at second. Rada so far this year hitting .233 with runners in scoring position. Castagnon was in earlier. Now he's at medium depth. Infield pulled to the right. 3-2. Rada fouls it straight back. We'll do it again. It is strange with a guy in Nelson Rada, and I feel like Samad Taylor of El Paso is the same. It doesn't matter how many outs or what the count might be. At any time, they can drop one down, and they can do it successfully. He's one of the rare players you would trust with 2 strikes or any count. And if they find the right amount of space, that they can lay one down successfully. That's in the dirt in front of home plate. Ball 4. Rada's aboard for the second time today. One out walk. Bees down 2-1. That'll bring up Bryce Teodosio. It was a really big moment with Teodosio at the plate back in the second. As you could feel Gonzalez, he gave up a home run in the first and a couple of hits. And then leadoff man was on in the second. And Teodosio hit one hard on him, but it was a worm burner right to McCoy, the shortstop. And he turned it into a double play. You know, if you're a guy in Gonzalez, you need the help from the back seven. And that inning started with Rada dropping one between Taylor and McCoy. And that's a ball that off the bat and with where it was hit, you probably believe it should have been caught. And so suddenly you end up with a base runner you shouldn't have, or you feel like that might be the case. For them to respond with a double play was big. As today, El Paso, after some early struggles, they found their groove on offense. Now, with first and second and one down, the pitch is low to Bryce Teodosio. But then it looked as if Gonzalez really found his groove there. He had retired 6 out of 7. And then his team now jumps back up in front. But now it's Salt Lake looking to even things or maybe jump back in the lead again. A pitch to Teodosio at the knees on the inside part of the plate. Nice spot, Marco Gonzalez, 1-1. Bryce Teodosio, a guy who had 5 total triples in his college and professional career combined, and that in 2024, he ended up with 6 triples in like the first 6 weeks. It was incredible. Here's the 1-1. Teodosio flies this down the right field side. Long run for Bowen. Towards the line, it's going to drop. Rounding third on his way home is Mancini. Here comes the throw towards the infield. It's an RBI double for Bryce Teodosio. Welcome back. And he's tied the game 2-2. Well, this guy became a fan favorite in a hurry. Obviously, when you're productive, that's going to happen, but his hustle is a huge part of that. His great work in the outfield was a blast to watch. He just goes the other way with that one. Great read by Mancini. He comes in to score. Now the Bees have tied this thing up. One out, and they're still in business. During this bottom of the fourth, that's going to be it for Marco Gonzalez, still responsible for the runners at second and third. Yomer Sanchez will be at the plate when we come back. We'll tell you about the new El Paso pitcher when we return. We're all tied at 2. Bottom of the fourth on Valley Sports Live.
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0: No New pitcher on for the El Paso Chihuahuas. It is Misael Tamarez as he comes on for Marco Gonzalez. Can't close the book yet on Gonzalez. Still responsible for the runners at second and third. We're all tied at two in this bottom of the fourth inning with one out. It's been a great inning so far for the Bees. A single from Mancini, stole second. Rod a walk, and then Bryce Teodosio with his first hit as a member of the Bees this year, an RBI double. So for Misael Tamarez, faced the Bees back in game one of this series, and the Bees really got to him. Two and a third innings of work, gave up five hits, four runs, all earned. Struck out two, walked three. The Bees looking to put up a big number here in this bottom of the fourth. Yomer Sanchez at the plate. He singled and stole second back in the second inning. Infield in, 2-2 game. Check swing, pitch was in the zone anyway for a strike, 0-1. Sanchez now batting from the left-hand side against the righty Tamarez. Yomer Sanchez hitting 323 with runners in scoring position. Runners with their leads. And the 0-1 caught on and missed. No balls and two strikes. The Bees with a run in the first and the fourth. El Paso played it two in the top of the fourth inning. One out. Runners with their leads at second and third. Tamarez set from the chest. The 0-2 pitch. And Sanchez swings and misses strike three. Three pitches to get a big strikeout. Now two out runners at second and third. Here's Austin Wins, who softly lined out to the shortstop McCoy.
3: Number six, Austin Wins.
0: Well, Austin Wins was looking to drive in his first run of the year as a member of the Bees. Last night made his Bees debut. Right-hand batter, slightly open stance. Tamarez comes set. Exhales and deals. Wins, flies it out to right field and deep. Going back is Bowen. Has it track, at the track, makes a catch, down to his knees and bangs into the wall. Now, Jace Bowen with his second outstanding grab of the series. One in center field, this one in right field. As that ball was drifting over his head, he had to reach up and reach back to make a tremendous grab. Well, the Bees score a run, and they had a bigger threat during the inning. But they get a run on two hits. No errors, and two runners left on base. Four in the books. We're tied at two on Valley Sports Live.
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0: Top of the fifth inning, a 2-2 ball game between the Bees and the Chihuahuas. 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Great theme nights throughout the week as Carlos Rodriguez leads off the inning. Squares up the bunt, fouls it off the catcher, Wins. And the count is 0-1. Home plate umpire Nate Diedrich to issue a new ball for Al DeGiri and give Wins a few extra seconds. And next week, yeah, soccer night, on the 19th. Make sure to come on out and meet some of your favorite Royals and Real Salt Lake players. We'll have the talent show on the 21st. I'm interested to see what kind of talents we have with individual players on this team. I heard Southard is quite gifted. Wonder if there's anybody on the staff. 0-1. Fly ball out to left. Coming in and over is Walton. Now backpedaling, and he'll make the catch. One down. For more on the game tonight, let's go to Sammy Miller.
6: Tony, this is Bryce Teodosio's first full game back with the Salt Lake Bees. And what Bryce brings to this team goes far beyond his performance on the field. Yes, of course, he's beyond talented. We already saw it with the game-tying RBI double. But also, it's everything he does off of the field. He may just be one of the nicest human beings that you will ever meet. Always ask you how your day is, how's your family. That's just one part of who Bryce Teodosio is. He also always gives all glory to God, as his religion has really helped him get to this point. And there's a reason why he has found so much success in the big leagues and stayed up there for so long. It's because he puts in the work to be the best, Tony.
0: Well, you are spot on with that assessment, Sammy. 2 years ago, when we had a chance to be around him, and a guy just full of gratitude and happy to be wherever he is, and just really makes everyone around him not just better as a player, he makes everyone around him feel better. I mean, just the conversations he'll have with you, he's very authentic and very genuine, and how much he cares about his teammates. Anybody that's around him day to day, baseball, it's one of those you're going to spend a lot of time around one another. It's Victor Duarte down 0-2 in the count. Aldegiri fires. It's grounded to the left side. Sliding stop more. Pops up. Wheels around. Throws to first. Mancini unable to make the pick, and the ball rolls over by the tarp. Motoring into second base is going to be Duarte. I think it'll be an infield single and likely E5. Yeah, that's what it'll be. A great play by Moore to slide down and get the stop. And then as he threw it into the dirt, Mancini almost had that on the backhand pick. So runner in scoring position with one out. It'll bring up Samad Taylor. Taylor, who had an infield single back in the fourth, I mean, so far in this ball game, as the pitch comes down and in, and it got him. I don't know where it got him, ankle or foot, but Samad Taylor slowly dropped down to the ground. And he's in some pain. He'll be attended to right now, and hopefully he's all right. And Taylor, the way he leaned over, obviously it didn't look good, and then he just slowly fell all the way down to the ground. Wins and Aldegiri out talking by the mound right now. Samad Taylor has been so much fun to watch in his career. That got him in the back knee. And he kept that leg completely straight and then dropped down. He's taking off the gear right now. It'd be great if he stays in the game, mostly just to make sure he's all right. He's being helped up, trying to extend that knee at this moment. And the pitcher's riding in. He's scooting back. That hit him solid on that back knee as he slowly walks towards first base. Samad Taylor, who stole his 93rd base in a Rainier uniform last year, set a franchise record. He's had four different years with 40 or more stolen bases. Mentioned his ability to drop down a bunt either side. Explosive talent with his speed, underrated with his power. There's no doubt about that. It appears he's going to be okay. He'll stay in the game. That's a good sign. First and second, one down, 2-2 ball game. Here's Will Wagner, batting from the left-hand side. And the pitch. Wagner flies it to shallow right center. Sprinting in Rada, coming over to Teodosio. It's Rada with the call and the running catch for out number two. You know, when you get the wind involved, you get the, you know, mucky weather at times or things like that, you become concerned sometimes on fly balls, especially in a place where the wind can change direction on a dime. It's the way it's been at the ballpark at America First Square. When you have guys like this team has with their outfielders, especially in an area right there with Rada and Teodosio, you just always feel confident they're going to get it. Here's Solak. Takes down for a ball. Solak grounded out to second in the first. He walked in the fourth inning. First and second, two down. The Bees two, the Chihuahuas two on this Sunday afternoon. Aldegheri with the 1-0 pitch. Solak takes high, snap throw down to first, snag, tag, buried at first. What a rope from Wins out from behind the dish. They erase Taylor at first, and the inning is over. Wins who just jumped up, Mancini snuck behind him, threw it on a dime, and in time, halfway through the scheduled ninth rounder, we're tied at two here on Valley Sports Live.
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0: Halfway gone, halfway gone. Bottom of the fifth, top of the order. Christian Moore, Nick Madrigal, Donovan Walton, 1-2-3 hitters against Misael Tamarez, who did a great job closing down business in the fourth inning. He's on now for the fifth. First pitch to Christian Moore. And Moore lines it to center field. Hustling in Rodriguez. He'll have to play it on a bounce. Christian Moore, a leadoff single. That's his fifth leadoff knock of the year. Before that swing right there, he was just 4-for-29 leading off an inning. Still has had a great season overall. It's this guy now with a hit in every game since he's been back. Nick Madrigal, solo homer back in the first. His first home run of the season. He's 1-for-2. Christian Moore, 4 stolen bases with the lead over there at first. Corner eyeing him, Tamarez. And the pitch. Madrigal takes high for a ball. Corners in, middle infielder's back. I don't give enough credit to what Madrigal has done, even on swings that don't end up with an extra base hit or something like that. And just get a runner at third. He brings him in on a sack fly, getting a runner over. On the move, Moore. The pitch, it's fouled back. 1-1. But Madrigal, I mean, excellent at dropping down a bunt when it's needed, hitting the ball to the right side if it's needed. And so what was so great to see Nick back out there doing is just, you know, the entire mental processing of the game, that never left him. And his explosive abilities defensively, that was on point. Great base running. Now the bat has really started to follow. Swing and a miss. 1-2, and by no means was he poor in the early part of the year. You could just see that he's a bit out of rhythm, and that's something that'll happen after missing so much time. He was very honest about it and not too hard on himself, just take day by day. Feel good about the progress. Throw over to first, and Moore is back with a head first slide. 1-2 the count, 2-2 the score. Bottom of the fifth, nobody out. It has been an outstanding series for the Bees. Winners in 4 out of 5. Trying to get greedy on this Sunday afternoon. Wind pushing left to right. Long hold to Mares. The pitch. Madrigal leans back as the pitch is high. 2 balls and 2 strikes. With Nick, a guy who, when he works out there on the field, doing field work or even gathering loose balls during batting practice to put them in the buckets. He just has this tempo. He has this bounce. He has this energy. And it carries through the rest of the team. 2-2. Magical grounds it left side. The shortstop, McCoy, has it. Throws to Sacaba one. On to first, Miranda. Not in time. Good hustle, Madrigal. As that ball was hit softly enough, it was going to be tough to get both of them. So good work by McCoy, Miranda, to get the lead man. One out. It's Madrigal at first. It'll bring up Donovan Walton. Resetting the defensive alignment for El Paso. Taylor in left, Rodriguez in center, Bowen in right. Castagnon is at third. McCoy at short. Miranda at second. Solak at first. Duarte behind the dish with Tamares on the mound. Madrigal creeping out to his lead at first. Tamares holds and fires. Walton takes outside, ball one. Donovan Walton 0 for 2. Her ground outs to Solak over there at first. Walton has 8 runs batted in during the week. He's been on base a ton. Long hold Tamares again from the chest. Here is the 1-0. And it's caught on a missed, one ball and one strike. Here soon we're going to have our first in-game look at the out-of-town scoreboard. You love it during this weekend. We call it rivalry week. A lot of in-state battles. A ton of interleague games. Makes it a lot of fun this time of the year. I loved it when interleague was first introduced into Major League Baseball. Don't feel like they watered it down either. Just enough of those crossovers. The pitch popped up, foul behind home plate to the left side, out of play. 1-2. Those rivalries are always great. I mean, the Angels and the Dodgers, that has been taking place this week. You also have Cubs and the White Sox, Mets and the Yankees. You can sense it has a little more flavor in those crowds when you're watching those games. It's on a bragging rights on the line. Open stance, left side, Donovan Walton. 1-2, and he takes outside. A good nibble there by Tamares, but it was away. We'll do it again, but now at 2 balls and 2 strikes. Madrigal over there at first, 3 for 3 stealing bases. Hands on his knees here at the moment. The right-hander Tamares steps back, and that'll be the first disengagement. It is a little colder out there today, and it's kind of interesting to see who wears what. Some people the long sleeves. Some people still short sleeves. Some fans wearing a hoodie. Some fans a coat. Some with a polo. Pitch. Line drive, right field, base hit. Madrigal hustles into second. He'll stop there. One out single, Donovan Walton. He's aboard for the first time today. As the Bees continue to try and put something together in this bottom of the fifth. 2-2 ball game. Smoke that into right field. So first and second, one down. Here is Denzer Guzman. Denzer Guzman, 1 for 2 today. Single back in the first, grounded out to third to lead off that fourth inning. A red hot Denzer Guzman. Tamares checks the rearview mirror, deals. Guzman takes low, 1-0. And it's crazy. As hot as he's been, you look up at all the different leaderboards in the Pacific Coast League. He's at the top with runs batted in, sixth in hits. Here comes the 1-0. Guzman takes low. 2 balls and no strikes. 2-2 the score, bottom of the fifth inning. Madrigal and Miranda share a laugh with one another. I love the 6-game series now. It used to be a 4-gamer, but a lot of players really get a chance to interact, get to know one another a little bit more. Makes it fun. The staff's the same thing. 2-0 pitch. Guzman, excuse me, check swing, fouls it back. And it's 2-1. Well, Denzer Guzman joined the Bees. At the same time, Nelson Rada joined the Bees last year. Those two jumped aboard. The Bees took off from there. Denzer Guzman would make his major league debut. It's a great way for him to close out the season. He had a great offseason, and he's had a great 26. Guzman starts after it, leaves it up. It's 3 balls and a strike. Trey Mancini standing on deck. Madrigal at second, Walton at first, one out. Kamara steps off. Well, I mentioned, while everybody wears something different out there, first base umpire Austin Snow has the gloves on. And we're talking the thick gloves out there. He's not playing around. 3-1, up and in, look out, ball three.

0: and Trey Mancini hitting with runners in scoring position, just 3 for 33. However, Sunday has been his day. Gave you those numbers earlier. Now has an 11-game Sunday hitting streak. All time, hitting over 330 on Sunday. Bases loaded, one down. Mancini ready. Here comes the pitch from Tamares. Mancini takes high, ball one. The Bees have put up some big numbers in this series. A 6 spot back in game one. A 7 spot in game two. Another 6-pack in game four. Here they are in game six. Target up from Duarte. Here comes the 1-0. Mancini smokes it high into left center, going back. Rodriguez still going back, makes the over-the-shoulder catch. Tagging at third, coming in to score is Madrigal. Going second to third is Walton. Sack eight and an RBI. Bees back in front. It's 3-2 in the fifth. When he got a good piece of that ball, he just happened to hit it to one of the deepest parts of the ballpark. The ball jumped off of his bat. Rodriguez tracked it well. And so Madrigal now comes in to score. Walton is at third. Guzman is at first. Here's Nelson Rada. He's reached twice today. Corners in. Middle infielder's back. Runner on the move. The pitch. Hot shot grounder. Foul down the third baseline. As Walton had to jump up to keep from getting hit by that one, although Walton intelligently in foul ground. Guzman returns to first. Boy, Rada hit that ball hard. Nelson Rada, a great turnaround series this week. Now looking to help increase the lead in this bottom of the fifth. The 0-1. Rada takes down and in. A ball and a strike. I was talking about the standings earlier today. As the Bees 4.5 games back. El Paso now at 5 games back. But the first place team, Sacramento, just 6 games above 500. It has been a very different first half this year compared to the previous 2 years. Here comes the 1-1 pitch. Rada fouls it high left side. Now to play 1-2. 3-2 Bees, bottom of the fifth. 2 out. As last year, it was the Las Vegas Aviators who just looked untouchable at times. And the runner-up, Oklahoma City, was great. And they had some tough luck with that situation. The year before, Sugar Land was out of this world. As it was theirs from the start. 1-2. Rada fouls it left side again. Do it again at a ball and 2 strikes, 2 down. It's the Bees. They scored a run in the fourth to tie it. They had a threat to put up a bigger number. They scored a run here in the fifth to take the lead. But threatening to put up a bigger number now in the fifth inning. Here comes the 1-2 pitch to Nelson Rada. Guzman on the move. The pitch is high. There will be no throw. No one covering. For Guzman, his fifth stolen base of the year. Second and third, 2 down. 2 out hits have been a theme for the Salt Lake Bees this week. Looking to make it happen on this Sunday afternoon. Nelson Rada, left-hand batter. A front toe tap now steadies. The 2-2 from Tamares. Rada watches this pitch go high, and it's full. 3 balls and 2 strikes. Bryce Teodosio standing on deck. The ballpark in America First Square. Increasing the volume in this bottom of the fifth inning. Count full, 2 down. Runners at second and third. Tamares deals. Rada takes. Outside, ball 4. Nice peeps. Bases loaded. 2 down. And here comes Bryce Teodosio. Teodosio. Explosive in a Bees uniform throughout his career. When Ducks are on the pond, he's a huge threat. That's going to be it for Tamares. We'll tell you about the new El Paso pitcher when we come back. Bases loaded, 2 down, 3-2 Bees on Bally Sports Live.
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2: Big moment, bottom of the fifth inning. Fans with good times, high vibes here on a Sunday afternoon. B's up 3-2. Two out, bases loaded. On now for El Paso, it's Logan Gillespie. Gillespie, who was the pitcher of the week in the PCL last week. He retired 16 of the 17 he faced. This week has been a tough week for him against the Salt Lake hitters. Went two-thirds of an inning in game two. Allowed five runs, in fairness to him, none of them were earned. Then he pitched again on game four, which was Friday night. One inning of work, gave up five hits, six runs, all earned. Bases loaded, Bryce Teodosio in the box with two down. Teodosio had an RBI double back in the fourth. B's up 3-2, Gillespie from the stretch. The righty deals. Teodosio check swing, pitch down. Did he go? He did not. And the count is 1-0. Teodosio came on as a pinch runner last night. Scored a run. It was the winning run in the bottom of the ninth. Slightly open stance from the right-hand side. Catcher Duarte punches into the glove. Puts the target up just above the knees. Here's the 1-0. Teodosio takes low. Picked on the backhand by Duarte. 2-0s. Gillespie trying to manicure some of the dirt around the rubber right now. The lead at third, Walton. The lead at second, it is Guzman. And over there at first base, Nelson Rada. Teodosio in the box, 2-0. And Teodosio takes outside. Three balls and no strikes. Free passes have been a problem for El Paso during the week. Today, they've walked three. But in this inning, they've walked two. 3-0. Teodosio takes outside. Ball four. In comes a run. 4-2, Salt Lake. And at no point was Teodosio going to be chasing in that scenario. So it's Guzman to third. Rada to second. After Walton came in to score. And Teodosio is at first base. Here's Yomer Sanchez. Sanchez singled back in the second. He's 1-for-2. Runners with their leads. Infield pull to the right. Sanchez takes low. That's ball five. As Gillespie is having a tough time finding the zone. And he keeps kicking dirt around right there on the pitching rubber. As he just has not been able to get comfortable here so far. 1-0 the count, 4-2 the score. B's on top. Gillespie fires. Sanchez takes down. It's 2-0. Six in a row out of the zone from Logan Gillespie. Meeting at the mound here at this moment as Duarte is headed out there. This is one of those things with Salt Lake's offense. If anything has been impressive, it has just simply been that this team rarely goes out there hacking and chasing. They get very choosy. They have great discipline at the plate. You watch it with the number of walks game in and game out. And anytime somebody is struggling, one thing they're not going to do is go out there and do them a favor. Gillespie trying to find the zone. B's up 4-2. They're looking to add on to the lead. With the bases loaded, Yomer Sanchez is 2-for-3 this year. Sanchez ready. Pitch from Gillespie. Sanchez lines at center field, base hit.
3: In to score from third, Guzman. Rounding third, coming home, Rada. And going first to third is Teodosio. Sanchi coming through with two down in the fifth. And the Bees lead at 6-2. Well, two out hits. Such an important thing for this team. And it's happened all throughout the week, and now here in game six. Now, it's one thing when you have great production. Part of it is setting yourself up for success. And it's the pitches that Salt Lake did not swing at here in this fifth inning that set them up for this big crooked number. There's been three walks in the inning. Ahead in the count, finds exactly what he wanted. Austin wins. Coming to the plate, swing and a miss, almost dropped to a knee, 0-1. Wins, who's been stellar behind the dish today. Last night, quietly, he was the only player with multiple hits. As you look at the Bees all throughout, they had a great night. They get the win, you realize only one guy had two hits, that was Austin. And Wins takes down and away. It was a great debut. He's off to a great start behind the plate as he gunned down Samad Taylor at first base. As it was El Paso threatening with two on and two out in that fifth inning. He kept them off the board. Now he's looking to add on to this 6-2 lead. The 1-1. Wins fouls it to the right side. Sanchez, who was on the move. The Bees took the lead on a Trey Mancini sack fly that scored Madrigal. And then with two out, Rada walked. Teodosio walked to bring in a run. Sanchez a two-run single. 1-2 the count, 6-2 the score. Bees on top. Gillespie, a look over there at Sanchez, comes set. Deals. Wins, flares it out to right field. Bowen on the move towards the line. Slows down and makes the catch. And the inning is over. All nine come to the plate. And it was four that come in to score. And the Bees now lead it by the score of 6-2. Yomer Sanchez, a little two-out nightmare. Bees up four as we head to the sixth on Bally Sports Live.
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3: We head to the sixth inning. He's up 6-2. Sam Aldegheri on the mound for his sixth inning of work. He has hit 59 pitches. And the Bees with a four spot there in that fifth. They're in the driver's seat in game number six. Solak, Bowen, and McCoy. 3-4-5 hitters two up here for the El Paso Chihuahuas. Our first look at the out-of-town scoreboard today. What a wild one on the south side of Chicago. As the White Sox and Cubs, they were tied up in the eighth inning, and suddenly a three-run homer from Tristan Peters put the White Sox up by three. It's the first pitch, and it's up for a ball. It was 7-4 White Sox at that moment. And then right after that, in the top of the ninth, Michael Conforto, a three-run homer, tied the game. They would go to the 10th, and then in the bottom of the 10th, down by one, Edgar Quiro with a walk-off two-run homer. The pitch is lined out to left field by Solak. It's going to get down for a base hit. Leadoff single, Nick Solak. He He's been great in so many areas, including leading off an inning, batting 314. And hitting 333 overall on the season coming into today. So runner at first, nobody out, 6-2 Bees. Jace Bowen had a two-run single in the fourth that put his team ahead. Since then, the Bees have scored five unanswered. Bowen 1-for-2, the number 24 prospect in the Padres organization. Bowen takes inside for a ball. So what a wild finish there with the White Sox and the Cubs, 9-8. White Sox get the win. Royals responded well after what has been a tough weekend. Salvi Perez homer, drove in a pair. That's all the Royals would need in their 2-0 win over the Cardinals. As the pitch is down. Counts two balls and no strikes to Jace Bowen. Solak over there at first. Four stolen bases on the year. Rangers shut out the Astros 8-0. Jake Berger homered. Tied a career high. Four RBI on the day. Nathan Eovaldi, seven strong innings. Pitch misses up and in, and the count is now at three balls and no strikes. Activity in the bullpen right now for the Salt Lake Bees. Aldegiri at 64 pitches. The Bees up 6-2. Here comes the 3-0 pitch to Jace Bowen. And it's downstairs, ball four. Runners at first and second, nobody out. And on the day, for Sam Aldegiri, that is just the second walk allowed. That'll bring up Mason McCoy. McCoy 0-for-2, flat out to center, popped up to short. Bees up 6-2, but a threat here from El Paso in the sixth. With runners at first and second and nobody out. Aldegiri from the stretch deals. And it's on the outside part of the plate. A called strike 0-1. Ryan Jeppers, a tie-breaking homer today. Cody Clemens, two doubles, drove in a pair. The Twins beat the Brewers 5-4 as they avoid what would have been a three-game sweep. Pitch is low, and it's a ball and a strike. Mason McCoy, as I mentioned earlier today, great with runners in scoring position, hitting 452 coming into this afternoon's ball game. Bees up 6-2. They lead the series 4-1. Top of the sixth inning, nobody out. And McCoy takes just downstairs. As Aldegiri nibbles low, and the count is now at 2. Nobody out in this top of the sixth. Vladimir Guerrero Jr. homered. He scored twice. The Blue Jays beat up on the slumping Tigers 4-1. 2-1 pitch. Popped up right side. Fouling out of play. 2-2. For Guerrero, that was just his third home run this season. His 10th extra base hit in 46 games. Tyler Rogers with his first save since 2024. Aldegiri from the stretch. The lefty fires to the right-hander Mason McCoy. And McCoy lifts it down the left field side. Coming in and over Walton, the left fielder. And he will make the head high grab. Runners return to first and second. A trio of flyouts today for McCoy. He is 0-for-3. One out, two on. 6-2 Bees. Top of the sixth. There is Jose Miranda. A dangerous weapon. 0-for-2 so far on the afternoon. Mets and Yankees had a barn burner today. Tyrone Taylor tied the score with a big three-run home run off of David Bednar with two outs in the ninth inning. First pitch misses, ball one, down and away. Incredible. And in the 10th, Carson Benj with a game-ending bouncer that stunned the Yankees 7-6. Mets take 2 of 3. And the Mets, as this is grounded left side foul, 1-1. The Mets had lost 91 straight games when trailing after 8 innings. And the last time they had won a game, Pete Alonso's home run off Devin Williams at Milwaukee in the 24 wildcard series. That was a long time ago, and that was an incredible moment. Runners at first and second, one down. The 1-1, and it's low. Two balls and a strike. One out in this top of the sixth inning. Guardians handled the Reds by the final score at 10-3. Kyle Manzardo homered twice. Jose Ramirez hit a two-run shot as that pitch is high and the count is 3-1. And Aldegiri in the sixth inning hasn't quite been as on point as he was in earlier parts of the game. A threat here from the Chihuahuas. And Aldegiri, who had a quality start back in game one, trying to replicate that here in game six. The 3-1. Miranda hammers it. High and deep to left. Going back, Walton. At the track with his feet on the dirt. Halfway there, makes the catch. Runners return. And they'll hold there. Woo. An exhale off the bat from Miranda. That looked good. The wind still pushing a little bit left to right. Not as hard as it was earlier. Great job by Walton. He made the catch right in front of his own bullpen. So the first two reach. The next two retired thanks to Donovan Walton in left field. Here is Marcos Castagnon. Solak at second, Bowen at first. First pitch, Castagnon puts it in the air to right field and deep. Going back is Teodosio at the track, climbs the wall, and it is gone! An opposite field three-run home run from Marcos Castagnon. His first hit of the ball game, and it is a big one. It cuts the deficit now to 6-5 in the top of the sixth inning. And while the Bees had some big two-out hits in their last turn at bat, now a big two-out swing for Marcos Castagnon. For Castagnon, his fifth home run of the year. He has 19 runs batted in on the season. They needed this in a big way. Especially if you get the first two on like that, and you come up empty in the inning. Next pitch is cut on from Rodriguez. Popped up left side of the infield. Sanchez with the call and the catch on the grass. The inning is over. But a big three spot from Castagnon and the Chihuahuas. B's still up at 6-5. We go to the bottom of the sixth on Bally Sports Live.
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8: Thank you.

0: Bottom of the sixth inning, the Bees were on 6-2. Now it is 6-5. Marcos Castagnon with an opposite field three-run home run has tightened this game up. And on the bump now for the El Paso Chihuahuas, they go to Sean Boyle. As Boyle comes on in the 6-5 game, taking over for Logan Gillespie. And for Sean Boyle, he will face the top of the order, Christian Moore, Nick Madrigal, and Donovan Walton. As all nine came to the plate for the Bees in the fifth, they put up a four spot. As Moore bounces this foul to the left side, Moore 1-for-3, leadoff single back in the fifth inning. Continuing our out-of-town scoreboard today. Busy day in the bigs. What a strange situation in Pittsburgh as Philadelphia blanked the Pirates 6-0 for the second consecutive day. Here's the 0-1. Moore takes at the top of the zone a strike going to Zach Wheeler. Seven sparkling innings. Bryce Harper homered against ace Paul Skeens. 6-0 win over the Pirates and a sweep of that three-game series. Here's the 0-2 pitch. Outside. One ball and two strikes. 6-2 Bees. Bottom of the sixth inning. As the Bees have already clinched the series win. Just looking to pile on this Sunday afternoon. Here's the 1-2. Boyle deals. And it's fly to the right side foul. Austin Riley, a three-run homer. Grant Holmes, six scoreless innings. The Braves routed the Red Sox 8-1. It's Atlanta. Took 2 out of 3 from Boston. That is their 13th series win out of 15 this year. They have just one series loss. Here's the 1-2. And Moore smacks a line drive left center field down for a hit. Cutting it off Rodriguez, the center fielder. Rounding first and holding there is Christian Moore. His second hit of the day, and he has looked outstanding since coming back off the IL. And it's his eighth hit of this series. Just what a great week. 8-for-23. He's doubled. He's homered. 5 runs batted in. And I mentioned this before these back-to-back hits to lead off an inning. That wasn't really his specialty, but he has looked great here so far this afternoon. Madrigal squares the bunt, puts it down. Keyhole roller over to the pitcher, Boyle. He'll sidearm throw to first in time. Going over to second is Christian Moore. So, Moore gets on. Madrigal gets him over. Donovan Walton is going to try to get him in. Donovan Walton, 1-for-3, as he singled and scored back in the fifth inning. The Bees had scored 5 unanswered before that Castagnon 3-run homer. That's why it's 6-5 Salt Lake. Here in the bottom of the sixth, target up from Duarte on the outside part of the plate. And painting the corner was Boyle. Count is 0-1. In at third is Castagnon, backing up behind the base path. Infield pull to the right, shading the bag. The second baseman, or the shortstop, McCoy, is the pitch. Is outside 1-1. The Orioles with a victory in our nation's capital, 7-3. Gunnar Henderson hit his 10th homer. He was 4-for-5, drove in 2. The Orioles avoid the sweep. Time is called by Donovan Walton. Returning back to second is Christian Moore. Well, the Tampa Bay Rays, maybe the best story nobody's talking about. They have been great. My goodness. It's just come together for them this year in 2026. 1-1 on a cue shot grounder to the third baseman, Castagnon. He checks the runner at second. Moore throws to first, brings Solak off the bag, but he makes the tag of Walton to get the out. Castagnon had to look back more. That was off the end of the bat of Walton. Castagnon played that well. Good job by Sol to get off the bag and then accurately land the tag on this play. Denzer Guzman has reached twice. Stolen a base, 1-for-2. He scored once. Looking to drive in a run here in the bottom of the sixth. Here comes the first pitch to Guzman. Denzer takes outside, ball one. Junior Caminero and Yandy Diaz, homer. The Rays have now won for the 18th time in their last 22 games. The Rays beat the Marlins 6-3. 12th homer of the year for Caminero. 1-0. Guzman tops it and bounces it foul left side. It'll roll in front of the dugout of the Chihuahuas. Brian Baker, his 12th save of this season. It was just one of those things that emerged throughout the years. Now they have a lockdown closer. They have a great pitching staff. Game in, game out. They just do their job and keep the opponent in check. Two out, runner at second. Bottom of the sixth, B's up 6-5. Guzman fouls it behind home plate. We'll do it again. A ball and two strikes. Enzer is his 10th of the series. This guy's put together an incredible couple of weeks. The end of that series against Sacramento, last week in Oklahoma, and now this week at home against El Paso. 1-2. Popped him up high in the air behind the second base bag. It is Miranda, the second baseman, now backpedaling, but does make the catch on the outer rim of the infield. So close down the sixth. And after six innings are complete, it is Salt Lake 6, El Paso 5, here on Valley Sports Live.
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0: Sam Aldagiri is on for the 7th inning. After 6 complete innings from Aldagiri, he has allowed 5 runs. B's up 6-5. Victor Duarte, Samad Taylor, Will Wagner, 9-1-2 hitters against Aldagiri. Swinging a miss, 0-1. Victor Duarte, who was 1-for-3 before today in this series, had an infield single back in the 5th, 1-for-2 on the afternoon. Swinging a miss, 0-2. It was a big 2-out, 3-run homer for Marcos Castagnon. The Bees were up 6-2, and now it is 6-5. Duarte, who has led off one inning so far in his time in a Chihuahuas uniform, he's 0-for-1, 0-2. Cut on a missed, and now he's 0-for-2 when leading off a frame. Strikeout to start off this 7th inning. Here is Samad Taylor. Pitch count for Aldagiri is at 80. He retired the first 9 that he faced today. First time through the order, he was cruising, and he only had 1 strikeout in the middle of that. El Paso would play a pair in the 4th and then the 3 spot in the 6th. Samad Taylor was hitting the knee by a pitch earlier. Pops it up foul to the right side, out of play. And then Taylor was erased from first base on a great pickoff throw by Wins, the catcher. Wins was the DH last night, catching for the first time in a Bees uniform this season. The pitch is outside, 1-1. Samad Taylor has reached twice today. A pair of hits yesterday, an infield single, and was hit by a pitch today. Pitch up and away, 2 balls and a strike. Finishing up that out-of-town scoreboard right now, Diamondbacks lead at the Rockies 5-2 in the 4th. San Francisco a 2-1 lead against the A's. The Dodgers jump on the Angels 7-1 as they're headed to the 8th. 2-1 is outside. Three balls and a strike. Padres and Mariners for the Sunday night game. Well, the PCL has been fun this week. Oklahoma City giving Albuquerque a taste of their own medicine. As OKC up 17-7 at Albuquerque, top of the 8th. 3-1. Taylor takes high ball 4. Third time of the day he's been aboard. 6-5 Salt Lake, one out. Taylor at first. Here comes Will Wagner. He is 1-for-3 with an infield single. Aldegiri at 85 pitches. Las Vegas a 7-0 advantage at Reno. They're in the bottom of the 7th. Corners in, the pitch to Wagner. Inside part of the plate, a called strike, 0-1. Tacoma 6, Sugar Land 4. They're in the top of the 5th inning. One game has gone final. Sacramento stays in first place. They defeat Round Rock 7-5. The 0-1 from Aldegiri. Wagner takes for a ball, 1-1. Will Wagner, who is the son of Hall of Famer Billy Wagner. We talked about that before. His dad, a wonderful story. A guy who was a left-hand pitcher because he broke his right arm twice as a kid. A guy that was able to overcome so much adversity. Throw over to first, and back over there is Taylor. Taylor mentioned his explosive ability stealing bases, but he was nabbed by the catcher Wins back in that 5th inning. Aldegiri gives him a look and a second look. Now deals. Wagner pops it up left side foul ground on the chase. Moore into foul territory on the grass. Makes the catch by the warning track for out number 2. Great jump on that by Moore to get the out. Now here comes Nick Solak. 1-for-2 with a walk on the day. B's 6. Chihuahua's 5 in the top of the 7th. Doug Davis is going to take the long walk out to the mound. That's going to be it for Sam Aldegiri. 9 up, 9 down to start his day. He allowed 5. Still responsible for Taylor at first. He'll receive a nice ovation from the fans here this afternoon. B's up 6-5. 2 out. Top of the 7th. We'll tell you about the new Salt Lake pitcher when we come back here on the KSL Sports Hour.
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0: New pitcher on for the Bees, it is Justin Dunn. Bees up 6-5. Samad Taylor, the runner at first base with 2 out in the top of the 7th inning. Justin Dunn with 1 outing against El Paso so far was in game 3 of this series. Went 2 2/3, allowed 2 hits and 1 run. It was earned, walked 2, struck out 3. And Justin Dunn looking to shut things down in this top of the 7th will face Nick Solak. And Nick Solak, so far today, grounded out to second, walked, and then singled in the 6th to lead things off and would come around to score. Taylor, a dangerous customer when it comes to stealing bases over there at first. 2 years ago, Samad Taylor had a season when he swiped 50 bags with Tacoma. Then became their organization's, or I should say franchise, all-time leader in stolen bases. The pitch from Dunn. Drops in for a strike, 0-1. Nick Solak, 10th different organization after being picked by the Yankees in the second round of the first-year player draft in 16. 259 Major League games, Texas, Atlanta, Detroit, and Pittsburgh. The 0-1. Solak grounds it back towards the middle, ranging to the other side of the street. Second baseman Madrigal knocks it down, has no play. Infield single, Nick Solak. And that'll move Taylor into scoring position at second base. Jace Bowen had a two-run single in the fourth. He's one for two with a walk and a run scored. Top seven, two down. Runners at first and second, 6-5, B's on top. Bowen takes at the knees for a strike. Bowen, who had his first six pro seasons in the Pirates organization, homered in his first ever AAA at bat, reached AAA for the first time last year. Dunn checks the runner at second, deals the 0-1, swing and a miss, 0-2. And for Jace Bowen, he's had a couple of terrific defensive plays in the series. He had a big moment with the bat today. He's looking for another one here in the late innings. Taylor at second, Solak at first, Bowen in the box. Dunn set from the chest, checks the rearview mirror, the 0-2. Just missed down and away. Good spot there. I've been right at the knees, but it was outside. Crowd not happy about that one. But in this era, especially if Wins is not going to challenge, you know why. Infield back, pulled to the left. The 1-2. Line drive through into left center field, a base hit. Rounding third, going home is Samad Taylor. Headed first to third is Solak. Ball fumbled in left center. Here comes Solak to the plate. The throw is now going to be cut off. Solak scores. Bowen hung up between second and third. Chased down back to second. He will be tagged out by Madrigal. The inning is over. But the lead has now flipped. It's El Paso up 7-6 as Bowen comes through with two outs. And it scores Taylor and Solak. El Paso has now scored five unanswered. They lead by one as they're stretching here at the ballpark at America First Square.
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0: Bottom of the seventh inning. The lead has changed. El Paso has rallied back from a four-run deficit to take a 7-6 lead. It is Ethan Rautzen on the mound now, facing Trey Mancini, Nelson Rodabrice, Teodosio, the 5-6-7 hitters. The Bees have had to come from behind in the late innings a few times during this series. They'll need to do it again. Trey Mancini, who singled back in the fourth, had a sac fly and an RBI in the fifth, takes a strike, 0-1. That official scoring earlier, Jace Bowen, given an RBI double on that play, as the next pitch is bounced left side. So it is a double officially. I was curious to see if they'd give him both bags. And on the play, they did not issue an error. A straight two-run double. All right. 0-2 the count. 7-6 the score. El Paso on top. The pitch. Mancini swings and misses, strike three. Nelson Rada has reached base three times today. Rada singled in the second. Back-to-back walks with a run scored. Nelson Rada. That was a hit in six of his last seven games. Routson is the fifth pitcher on for El Paso today as Rada skies it center field. Drifting back is Rodriguez. He'll camp out underneath it and make the catch. Two up, two down in the bottom of the seventh inning. And here comes Bryce Teodosio. He's brought in a pair today, including an RBI double in the fourth. His first hit with the Bees this season. Today, his first start with the Bees. He walked to bring in a run back in the fifth. The Bees were up 6-2, and you could feel it. They were really starting to gather steam. About to close in on that fifth win out of six games this week. But what a punch back from El Paso. The pitch is outside for a ball. Two out hits have been a big part of that. They've scored five unanswered and all five of those runs with two out. An opposite field homer from Castagnon. What a clutch two-run double from Jace Bowen. The 1-0. And it's bounced foul to the backstop. 1-1. Bryce Teodosio. Great report from Sammy Miller earlier today. Just how much he means to the organization. Made some great connections throughout his career, even before he arrived at Salt Lake. When he did, just so receptive, so coachable. The 1-1 is on the outside corner, 1-2. Worked a lot with Alonzo Powell, the hitting coach. Obviously now third base coach of the Angels, Keith Johnson, who was the manager of the Bees at the time. Count 1-2. Two down, bottom of the seventh. El Paso up 7-6. And Teodosio takes just inside. We'll do it now with two balls and two strikes. When Teodosio arrived to the bigs regularly, and all of a sudden he's robbing home runs, we were obviously excited for him, but we were not surprised. He is an exceptional talent. 2-2. Teodosio takes inside. This is going to be challenged by Duarte. He believes the inning is over. That was close. It was right there on the border. Nate Diedrich, the announcement, it was inside. Good call by Nate Diedrich. He's behind the plate. Austin Snow at first, Ben Phillips at third. They have had a great series here this week between these two teams. Base is empty, two down. The count is full. Teodosio set and ready. Here comes the pitch from Routson. And Teodosio flies it to right center field. Long run, Rodriguez. It's down. It's going to go to the wall. Here comes Teodosio with his helmet popping off around second. On his way to third. Head first slide. Tio three bags is back. A triple for Bryce Teodosio with two out in the bottom of the seventh. Hell, he did this so often in a Bees uniform before. He just punches this through the gap. That ball was running away from Rodriguez over by the 385 area. And Teodosio just gets out of the box quickly. And when he hits it into high gear, he is tough to slow down. There was no doubt he was going for three. He slid for good measure, but it was certainly good enough to be a stand-up triple. Tying run at third, two down, bottom of the seventh. Here's Yomer Sanchez, two for three. Sanchez puts it in the air to center. Rodriguez doesn't have far to go. Few steps back, two hands, makes the catch, and the inning is done. Teodosio with his first triple, two extra base hits today. But Routson keeps the Bees off the board. No runs a hit, no errors, one left. We go to the eighth, 7-6 El Paso on Valley Sports Live.
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0: Heading to the eighth inning, a great ball game this afternoon here in Daybreak. El Paso leads over Salt Lake 7-6. Caleb Ort is now on for the Salt Lake Bees in this top of the eighth inning. A great back and forth ball game between these two teams. The Bees led one zip on a Madrigal solo homer. El Paso went up 2-1 on a Jace Bowen two-run single. And the Bees tied it 2-2 on a sac fly and an RBI from Trey Mancini. First pitch, a called strike to Mason McCoy. He's 0-3 on the day. Suddenly, the Bees put up a four spot in the fifth inning. Yomer Sanchez, a two-run single to cap that off. The pitch is outside. A ball and a strike, and then Marcos Castagnon in the sixth, a three-run homer that cut the deficit to 6-5, and then a two-run double from Jace Bowen at the end of that top of the seventh. The pitch is at the knees, inside corner, a strike, 1-2. And that two-run double is why El Paso leads 7-6. Mason McCoy, a .219 hitter when leading off an inning, does have a leadoff home run. Faced Aldegiri three times on the day. First AB against a reliever, grounds it to the left side. The shortstop Sanchez on the charge, sidearm throw, save. Good stretch by Mancini at first. But McCoy legged it out. Great hustle by McCoy, an infield single. And they've had a rash of infield singles today. That is not an easy play there with Sanchez. Bang, bang play at first, and McCoy just did beat it. That is the fifth infield single of the day for the El Paso Chihuahuas. McCoy, eight stolen bases on the year with a lead at first. And a swing and a miss from Jose Miranda. He's 0-3 on the day. So put one deep to left field. And the ballpark held on to it as Walton was halfway back on the track. Up and mid on that left hand for McCoy with that lead at first. The pitch, down and away. One ball and one strike. Seven for so six for the Bees. Top of the eighth, nobody out. Jose Miranda and the El Paso Chihuahuas. While it has been a tough series, they've lost 4 out of 5. They're hoping to end it on a positive note. The 1-1. Popped him up high in the air behind home plate. Wins with the mask off. Throws it to the side. Goes to the warning track at the net. And it drops. Into foul play as it bounces high to the next level. And the count is 1-2. Boy, the fans having fun with that one. As you can tell, they're trying to get themselves into position, but they're having a tough time judging the flight of that ball. Now, in fairness to them, they have rows in front of them and behind them. It's kind of more going side to side. Now, we saw that youngster earlier today make a nice play on a ball. That's because he was on the aisle and he brought his glove. I mean, he knew what he was doing. That guy was an all-star. He's probably 7 or 8 years old. He knew the plan. 1-2 the count, 7-6 the score. El Paso in the lead. The pitch. Miranda lines it down the left field side. It's going to get down and skip towards the wall. Rounding second on his way to third is McCoy. Windmill is on. Now headed home. Here comes the relay off the glove of Sanchez. Scoring without a throw is McCoy. It's an RBI double for Jose Miranda. His first hit of the day. And he's now made it an 8-6 El Paso lead. Well, with a guy like Miranda, dangerous weapon, three hits yesterday, you always feel like it's a matter of when, not if, he's going to break through. After an 0-for-3 start, he hit the last one hard. This one, he smashed it down that left field side. Castagnon, a three-run homer in the sixth. That really changed this game. It's probably the biggest swing of the ball game today. Castagnon ready. Pitch inside, almost got him. Got his hands out of there just in the nick of time. 1-0. For Castagnon, that was his fifth homer of the year. 19 runs batted in. For Miranda, that RBI double, his seventh two-bagger of the season. 26 runs batted in on the year. Worth the 1-0. Foul tipped into the glove. A heavy swing there from Castagnon. First two have reached. One run in the bag here for the El Paso Chihuahuas. McCoy with great hustle on that infield single. Just beat that throw from Sanchez. And then great hustle around the base pads. 1-1 at the knees. A strike, 1-2. Carlos Rodriguez on deck. 8-6 El Paso. Top of the eighth. Lead at second base, Miranda. Ort comes set. Right-hand batter, Castagnon ready. The pitch, line to the right side, foul. Do it again at a ball and two strikes. Well, it's been an interesting afternoon of baseball. As El Paso with 3 in the 6, 2 in the 7th, 1 now in the 8th inning. What a nice rally from them. They've scored 6 unanswered. A pitch is in the dirt, blocked by Wentz. Took it off the mask, I believe. Kept it in front. And the count's at 2-2. Miranda holds at second base. Castagnon, a 270 hitter with runners in scoring position. Right-hand batter ready. Ort, the righty, comes set. Checks the runner at second base. Here comes the pitch to Castagnon. Castagnon pops it up foul. That'll go behind home plate and out of play. Castagnon, who started his AAA career last year, and it was a series against Salt Lake. He had a 7-game hit streak right out the gate. Had back-to-back games with a home run against the Bees last season. Made a huge stride right at this time of the year. Fouls it back. We'll do it again, 2-2. He had a 3-week stretch. Really started to turn heads. It was from May 13th to June 4th. That's when his batting average went from 277 to 310. Had 8 multi-hit games. Had 5 home runs. He just kept surging. He had 333 with runners in scoring position in 25. That was a big feather in his cap. 2-2. Castagnon slices it straight back to the screen. Do it again at 2 balls and 2 strikes. Well, this is a guy that can't help but to be happy for him, to see him grow the way he did last year and then to start this season at AAA, come through in some big moments for his team. Miranda still at second, still nobody out. The count is still 2-2. Ort with the pitch, and it's down and in. This next pitch will be the 10th between Caleb Ort and Marcos Castagnon. Number of the fans took off a little bit early. It's a cooler afternoon. Wind blowing left to right now, and it has picked up. The 3-2. Castagnon, foul tipped into the glove, strike 3. Nice squeeze by Wins behind the dish. 1 out. What a great battle, and Ort wins it. Blew that one, I wouldn't say right by him. Castagnon got a piece of it. That fastball is at about 95-96. Clay Dungan is now going to come on and run for Jose Miranda with 1 out this 8th inning. Clay Dungan now running at second. Here is Carlos Rodriguez. Left-hand batter set and bounces it high over the top of the Bees dugout first base side. 0-1, Clay Dungan over there at second base, a guy who played 5 different positions last year. Second base, shortstop, center field, third base, right field. He is a lockdown defender. Rodriguez, 0-for-3 so far on the day. The 0-1 is smoked on a rope. It's going to get down into right field and all the way to the wall. Trotting around third and coming in to score is Dungan. Trading places with him with an RBI double is Carlos Rodriguez. And he's made it 9-6 El Paso in the eighth. For Rodriguez, his fourth double of the season. 14 runs batted in now on the year. And some great hitting from the back half of this order. The El Paso Chihuahuas in the eighth. That is now 7 unanswered runs from the Chihuahuas after the Bees led 6-2. One out in this eighth. It's 9-6. Two runs already in during this eighth for El Paso. Final line on the day for Sam Aldagiri, 6 2/3. Gave up 6 hits, 6 runs all earned. Walked 3, struck out 3, retired the first 9 that he faced. And a great start to his day. Victor Duarte, 1-for-3. This inning all started with an infield.

earlier today. Struck out on the day. Just finding his footing. He's played well behind the dish for El Paso. And now doing some damage at the dish for El Paso. Four of the first five have reached. All four came in to score. First pitch, a strike to Samad Taylor, the count 0-1. And Samad Taylor, who walked to lead off the seventh, would come in to score. He's reached three times on the afternoon, and Taylor takes at the belt for a strike, 0-2. El Paso with two in the fourth, three in the sixth, two in the seventh, and now four in the eighth. They lead 11-6. That's above the head of Samad Taylor. And it's 1-2. That one got away from work. Nine unanswered for the Chihuahuas. They have a five-run lead, top of the eighth. One down, and the 1-2 is fouled straight back. Taylor takes a look at his bat, making sure it's not cracked. Samad Taylor, who was hit by that pitch earlier today, back in the fifth inning, hit that back knee. He dropped down to the ground for a moment. It looked like that might be the end of his day. Glad he's still out there. 1-2, line drive through the hole, right side, base hit. Samad Taylor with his second hit of the day. He's now reached for the fourth time of the afternoon. Five of the first six have reached. All with hits. Two doubles, a home run, an infield single. And now an opposite field single for Samad Taylor. And it brings up Will Wagner. He's 1-for-4. The infield all converging on Caleb Ort. Shane Lukes, the pitching coach, out to the mound. Now the Bees took four of the first five this week. They look well on their way to winning five out of six. And if El Paso is able to get the win here, they would then switch places with the Bees in the standings as the Bees rallied all the way back with those four wins to move ahead of El Paso in the league standings. But now if El Paso's able to win, they then flip-flop. There was a lot on the line here today with the movement up and down in the PCL standings, depending on all of the results. Will Wagner, first pitch takes low for a ball. 1-0. Taylor at first. One out, top of the eighth. El Paso 11, Salt Lake 6. And the pitch. This fires outside, two balls and no strikes. Bees were 7th, El Paso 8th, and Tacoma was just a half game ahead of the Bees. Reno was a game and a half ahead. Sacramento a winner today. The pitch is in there for a strike. Counts 2-1, so Sacramento will remain in first place no matter what, as they were in a virtual tie, if you will, with Albuquerque. Even Sacramento had the better win percentage. Here's the 2-1. Wagner bounces high down the first base side in the runner's lane. Getting it was Mancini, and it's foul. Taylor over there at second. We'll come back to first, and we'll do it at two balls and two strikes. Now the Bees will meet up with Tacoma coming up next week. A six-game series starting Tuesday all the way to Sunday. Tacoma today leading 6-4 against Sugarland. It's there at home. A game in the top of the seventh inning. A pitch, misfires, maybe just a bit outside around the bottom of the zone, but it is challenged. So Wins thought that hit the zone, and Wins was right. Bottom of the zone on the outside part of the plate. Called strike three. So two out, a pair of strikeouts in the inning for Caleb Ord. El Paso with a five-run advantage. Bring up Nick Solak. Nick Solak was 2-for-3 today with a walk. And Doug Davis out to get Caleb Ort. That'll be all for Ort here this afternoon, although still responsible for Taylor at first base. It is 11-6. The score right now, El Paso on top of the Bees. Joey Lucchese coming on for Salt Lake when we come back on Valley Sports Live.

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2: Top of the eighth inning, B's down 11-6 against the El Paso Chihuahuas. Joey Lucchese on now for Salt Lake, taking over for Caleb Ort. Ort responsible for Taylor at first base, so you can't close the book on him quite yet. Nick Solak will be the first batter that he faces. And Joey Lucchese has been a part of this series earlier this week, as Lucchese pitched the other night. Finished it off in that ninth inning where the Bees would win 10-5. They rallied back to win that game. The game included Donovan Walton's grand slam. That was a wild Friday night here at the ballpark. It was a 1-2-3 ninth inning. Joey looked great. Lucchese against the guy Nick Solak. He has reached three times on the day. As the El Paso Chihuahuas just turned this game around and in a hurry. Solak, right-hand batter ready. Samad Taylor with the lead at first. And the pitch is at the knees for a strike. Lucchese, a lefty against Solak, who opened last year with a 13-game hit streak. Had minor league career best numbers last year with Indianapolis. He was incredible. Batted 331. Solak, check swing. Did he go? No, he did not. And this can be challenged, but it will not. The count's 1-1. We had a chance to see Solak last year, or 2 years ago, I should say, with Tacoma. Lucchese checks the runner, now throws over to first. Samad Taylor back standing up. Four runs already in during this inning for the El Paso Chihuahuas. Lucchese kicks and fires, and it's bounced towards the second baseman magically. He has it on the run, has only played at first, and on the run throws to first in time, and the inning is done. But the damage is done as well. Four runs in the eighth, including a two-run home run from Victor Duarte. El Paso 11, the B6, here on Valley Sports Live.
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0: Bottom of the eighth inning, and the Salt Lake Bees down now 11-6 against the El Paso Chihuahuas. Ethan Routson on for his second inning of work. He worked around a two-out triple from Teodosio in the seventh. Austin Wins is going to lead off this bottom of the eighth. 0 for 3 today after his multi-hit effort yesterday. And the first pitch at the knees for a strike. Clay Dungan stays in the game after taking over for Miranda in the lineup. Dungan is now at second base. Infield pulled to the left. Righty on righty matchup. And this pitch nibbles just a bit down. Count at a ball and a strike. And Wins with his Bees debut yesterday. His first start as catcher today in a Bees uniform. A 1-1 pitch. And Wins swings and misses. 1-2. Thumb guard came off. So he'll reattach. We'll do it at a ball and two strikes. Austin Wins spent time in AAA. You know, since 2016, played for three International League teams. Spent 23 with Sacramento. And Wins crack bat, soft grounder towards the shortstop McCoy. He has it, straightens up, and throws to first in time. One down. But Austin Wins, who had that multi-hit game yesterday. Yeah, he's a guy that just a good amount of major league experience and a great addition to this team. Back to the top of the order, Christian Moore. And Moore, 2 for 4. A pair of leadoff singles today, 1 in the 5th, 1 in the 6th. Helped spark a 4-run inning in the 5th inning. And the Bees were up 6-2. Now they trail 11-6. Moore, first pitch outside, ball 1. It was incredible as El Paso's offense was really kept in check throughout the week. Scored 4 runs in game 1 and game 2, then scored 3 in what was their only victory of the series so far. 3-2 victory. Then held the 5, held the 4. 1-0 was up. And it looked like it was going to be the same story. Counts at 2-0. It looked like their offense would be in check. But after Aldegary retired the first 9 that he faced today, El Paso's offense responded with some big 2-out swings. As Moore puts it in the air to right field, Wynn pushing it, but not deep enough. Bowen sets up about 10 feet in front of the track, fights through the rain to make the catch for out number 1 as it started to come down in this bottom of the 8th. 2-out, nobody on. Here's Nick Madrigal, 11-6 El Paso. But the Chihuahuas then in the next 3 innings, 3 and change, I should say, against Aldegary. They were going to score 6 runs against him as they scored 3 in the 6th, 2 in the 7th, and 4 in the 8th. Well, they got some big insurance in the top half of this 8th inning. Madrigal takes outside for ball 1. Nick with his first home run of the season. He was back in the 1st inning. It was a great way to start this game. A very sparse crowd now with the rain starting to come down and the cooler temperatures. And a full Sunday evening ahead of us. 1-0 is inside. 2 balls and no strikes. Nick Madrigal with a 5-hit series. Continues to emerge offensively. Dropped down a bunt earlier today. Scored twice today. Target up from Duarte. The pitch from Routson is just outside. 3-0. What a great response from a guy in Marco Gonzalez who had a really tough start against the Bees all the way back on Tuesday. Went just 3 1/3, but only gave up 2 earned runs and got some key defensive plays behind him as the 3-0 is upstairs, ball 4. 2-out walk to Nick Madrigal. Bees still trail 11-6 as Donovan Walton steps up. But it was great work on a key double play back in that 2nd inning as the Bees were potentially going to threaten at the bottom part of their order in the 2nd. They were already up 1-0. That was a great defensive play. Great catch and right today from Bowen. It was a big moment as Walton takes up an in ball 1. Oh no, excuse me, a called strike. The upper inside part of the zone. No balls and 1 strike. Madrigal, with 3 stolen bases, has his lead over there at first. kind of a rain that is just a drizzle, but the problem is with the wind blowing so hard, it makes it feel like the rain is coming down harder than it really is. Off the end of the bat, Walton, a little chalk roller that's going to roll wide left of the foul line, and the count is 0-2. Madrigal returns back to first base, and the Bees, with four outs to work with, they trail by five. Donovan Walton, who was 1-for-4 today, had that big grand slam back on Friday. Didn't just have the big grand slam, had the big smile on his face after that and after the game. 0-2. And that's outside, a ball and two strikes. Walton, who's visiting his home state last week when the Bees were on the road against Oklahoma City. 1-2 the count, 11-6 the score. El Paso on top, bottom of the eighth. Madrigal at first, and Walton takes outside. Two balls and two strikes. Infield, pulled to the right. Castagnon was playing, I wouldn't say in, but he's backed up even more now. He's at three-quarters depth over there at third base. Punching into the glove, the catcher Duarte puts the target up about waist high, and the pitch to Walton is outside. Count runs full, 3-2. While the Bees are down by five, let's not forget, in this series, they put up huge innings already. They had a 6 spot in game one, a 7 spot in game two, and a 7 spot back on Friday. Make that a 6 spot in the seventh inning. 3-2, runner on the move. And it's ball four. So the head start for Madrigal. Now he'll slow down and trot into second. Back-to-back walks. Two on, two out. And if the Bees are going to mount a comeback somewhere, you're going to need a big two-out swing. Why not Denzer Guzman? He's had an incredible week, including a hit today. A run scored today. He's 1-for-3 with a stolen base. Two on, two out. 11-6 El Paso. Here comes the first pitch from Routson. Guzman pops it up foul behind home plate. Guzman with a pair of three-run homers back in game one. The course of this week and last week as well. It's been great. Early innings, middle innings, late innings. Looking for a big late inning swing here. Pitch outside, 1-1. The Bees. Last time they played on a Sunday at home, they erased a 5-run deficit. They came all the way back to win and walked it off with a Trey Mancini sacrifice fly. It was against Sacramento. 1-1. Guzman puts a charge into it deep to center. Rodriguez goes back. He'll have plenty of room and make the catch to end the inning. The Bees get a couple on, but they don't score. No runs, no hits, no errors. Two left. We head to the ninth. It's 11-6 El Paso on Valley Sports Live.
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0: Two Joey Lucchese on for the ninth inning, his second inning of work after he finished off the top of the eighth. It'll be the 3-4-5 or the 4-5-6 hitters due up for El Paso. Chase Bowen, Mason McCoy, and then Clay Dungan. 11-6. The Chihuahuas on top of the Bees. This drizzling rain in the Sunday afternoon. And the Sunday series finale. Chase Bowen has been busy today. Takes for a called strike. 0-1. He put his team ahead with a big two-run double out to left center field. And he had a two-run single back in the fourth inning. Four runs batted in, a couple of hits. He's also scored once. Flies that down the right side, foul and out of play. With his two-run double in the seventh inning, the official scoring on his rundown was 8-6-3-5-4. Every now and again, you get a zip code put out. As Lucchese stands tall on the mound, turns, and the lefty fires. It's up and away. 1-2. Well, 8-6-3-5-4. It's always interesting because here in the state of Utah, it starts with an 8. So I've been trying to figure out what city is 8-6-3-5-4. So the pitch is inside. Counts 2 balls and 2 strikes. 11-6 El Paso, top of the ninth inning. Back foot on that back chalk line for Bowen. The 2-2 pitch from Lucchese. It's up. 3 balls and 2 strikes. Oh, Bowen. We talk about what he's done with the bat today. He had a huge catch out there in right field. In a previous win, he had a great catch in center field. Every now and again, you just have guys that are always out there and able to make the timely play, and that has been Bowen. And Bowen fouls that back. Sammy, who had the report on Bowen earlier this year, earlier in his career, he committed to Michigan State. He was going to play football and baseball, but then was drafted and signed by the Pirates. This guy's also an avid card collector. He picked the hobby back up during COVID. Completed his first Bowman Chrome autograph rainbow. Next pitch, a ball down. It's ball 4, and Jace Bowen, a leadoff walk. Bees trail 11-6. It brings up Mason McCoy. Mason McCoy, who had an infield single that sparked that 4-run inning in the 8th. Some big insurance runs. As he would score, Dungan would score after Miranda brought McCoy in. Carlos Rodriguez, an RBI double, would score. And Victor Duarte, the 2-run homer. Here's pitch. Hot shot liner right at Mancini by the bag. He snags it, taps on the bag. A double play, 3 unassisted. Well, every now and again, you get a bit unlucky because McCoy lasered this ball and Mancini was right by the line. And he just turned around right there with the ball to double off Jace Bowen. Hey, take the breaks when you get them when you're the Bees, too. And Mancini has had a great defensive series overall. There's pitch to Dungan is low for a ball. Clay Dungan, who came on as a pinch runner for Jose Miranda. Dungan, a former Savannah Banana. Dungan takes low. 2 balls and no strikes. He was a Coastal Plain League All-Star. He also played at Indiana State University. Took him to their first NCAA tournament since 1995. And their start in 2019 was the best in the 123-year history of the university. Hot shot liner, a diving attempt by Sanchez, the shortstop. But it's into center field for a base hit. Clay Dungan. A 2-out single to keep the top of the ninth inning alive. 11-6, El Paso on top. Brings up Marcos Castaño. Now for the El Paso Chihuahuas now. They've had a great offensive day. 11 runs to go with 14 hits. No errors. The Bees, 6 runs, 11 hits in an error. Castaño takes for a called strike, 0-1. Dungan with the lead over there at first. He's from a place called Little Chicago. That is Muncie, Indiana. A one. It's low, blocked by the catcher, Wentz. And the count's 1-1. Castagnon, a very important opposite field 3-run homer today. He has 1 for 4, but that one was a big one. Wind pushing left to right. And the rain coming down sideways. The 1-1 pitch from Lucchesi, and it's lined over the leaping Sanchez into left field. The base hit. Stopping at second is Dungan. Marcos Castagnon with his second hit of the day, a two-out single. Keeps the ninth inning going. El Paso already up 11-6. Carlos Rodriguez, an RBI double back in the eighth inning. That was his first hit of the game. Rodriguez, a .355 hitter with runners in scoring position. El Paso up 5, looking for more. At the knees, a called strike, 0-1. On the explosive offense of El Paso, they just have not had one of those really big games. And this one has to feel good, especially if you finish it off and come away victorious. It's the 0-1. Bounced right behind him and foul. It's 0-2. But for the Chihuahuas, they've had some frustrating losses in this one. Timely defensive miscues and errors altogether. And not just errors, but plays that should be made that weren't. Couldn't come up with the big swing on a few of those key nights to add to a lead and pile on. Today, they've been able to do that, and they erased what was at one time a 4-run deficit. 0-2 in the dirt, blocked by the catcher, Wentz. As anybody who sees the 11-6 score, you have to go back and check to realize the Bees were up 6-2 and starting to take off. And a big 2-out, 3-run homer for Castagnon. A big 2-out, 2-run double from Jace Bowen to take the lead. And then that 4 spot in the 8th. Lucchesi, the 1-2. Ground ball sharply hit. The shortstop, Sanchez, lunging to get it, couldn't make it. And rounding third, coming in to score, is going to be Dungan. Castagnon goes first to third, into second, sliding safely, is Carlos Rodriguez with an RBI double. His second RBI double of the game. It's a dozen for El Paso. They lead 12-6. Well, Sanchez was ranging over to get it, had to lunge down and try to pick that ball. Tough play. And so Dungan kept the inning going with a two-out single, eventually comes around to score. 12-6 El Paso. Here's Victor Duarte, 2 for 4, including a big two-run homer in the eighth inning. First pitch from Lucchesi, and Duarte takes low. It's 1-0. Incredible. That is 11 unanswered for the El Paso Chihuahuas today. Make that 10 unanswered. The 1-0 to Duarte. Bouncer towards the third baseman. Moore backs up on it a bit. Now sets up and throws to first in time. The inning is done. But another run on the board. Another big two-out hit. This time it was Carlos Rodriguez. And it's now 12-6. El Paso, last call for the Bees as we go to the bottom of the ninth on Bally Sports.
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0: the ninth inning. And the Salt Lake Bees trail the El Paso Chihuahuas by the score of 12-6. 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The Bees will battle the Tacoma Rainiers. It'll be a six-game series. Tuesday, Wednesday, and Thursday's games are at 6:35 here on Valley Sports Live and the KSL Sports Zone. 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It starts with family night on Tuesday. Four tickets for $40. Trey Mancini, 1-for-3 on the day. Flies one high in the air. Deep right center. Going back is Bowen. Still going back. At the track. Reaches around and makes the catch for out number one. Oh, Bowen. Almost looked like he may have had to overcorrect as he was going towards that 385 side of the net to turn around and lunge back the other way. But Bowen has made some stellar catches. Makes that catch for out number one in this bottom of the ninth. He's down 12-6. Here's Nelson Rada. He's reached base three times today. Routson on for his third inning of work. Pitch to score the seventh. Pitch to score the eighth. First pitch outside, ball one. Gave up the two-run triple to Teodosio in the seventh, but left him there. Had a pair of two-out walks in the eighth, but left those two runners stranded. 12-6 El Paso. Here's the 1-0. Line down the left field side. Long run over there for Taylor. Dives for it. It drops fair. Gets behind Taylor towards the wall. Here comes Rada around second on his way to third. Helmet popping off. Stop sign up. And he'll hold up at third base. Nelson Rada. One out triple. That is his third three-bagger of the year. And he's at third base with one out in this bottom of the ninth inning. Oh, great hustle by Taylor heading over there. That ball was slicing away. Dropped down just inside the chalk line and out of the reach of Taylor. And with it going all the way back to the 345 side, Nelson Rada for sure was going to get three. The last time he put a ball down the line like that, he turned it into an inside the park home run. Bryce Teodosio tripled in the seventh. Teodosio takes outside for ball. He's reached three times today. Also had that RBI double in the fourth. Teodosio 2-for-3, double, triple. Two runs batted in. He walked in a run today. 12-6, Chihuahuas, bottom of the ninth. Teodosio watches that pitch outside. Two balls and no strikes. A nearly empty stadium now here this afternoon. Wind blowing out to right. Teodosio reaches the bat back ready. The 2-0 pitch. Teodosio bounces it towards the shortstop McCoy. He has it from behind the second base back. Throws down the base path in time. That'll get Teodosio. Rada comes in to score. 6-3 the put out. Teodosio brings in another run. And the Bees down 12-7 and also down to their final out. So two out, nobody on. Yolmer Sanchez. It was 2-for-4 today. Had a two-run single back in the fifth inning. A big two-out hit. The Bees were up 6-2, and then all of a sudden El Paso scored 10 unanswered before that last run here in this bottom of the ninth. Sanchez takes at the top of the zone a strike, 0-1. Infield pulled to the right. A hush among the crowd here tonight. Swinging a miss, 0-2. Yolmer Sanchez batting from the left-hand side. The Bees, who won four of the first five this week, picked up their first series victory. They were looking to have their first five-win series. The 0-2 caught on a missed strike three. And the ball game is over. The series is over. And while it was a frustrating series for El Paso, they win the finale 12-7. They do it with a barrage of offense as they score three in the sixth, two in the seventh, four in the eighth, and one in the ninth. And they rally back from trailing four down in the sixth inning as they were down 6-2. Clutch two-out hitting from their offense. Routson was solid in the 7th, 8th, and 9th, allowing just one. And it was the El Paso Chihuahuas taking this Sunday series finale by the final score of 12-7. The Bees get set to face Tacoma coming up next week. For those of you on Valley Sports, we can't wait to talk to you then, Tuesday through Sunday. Nick Madrigal had his first homer of the year, riding with a fine catch in center. Also, great work from McCoy at short for El Paso as the Chihuahuas storm back to win 12-7 over the Salt Lake Bees. For those of you on our radio broadcast, the 10th inning show is coming up next. Final score, once again, El Paso 12, Salt Lake 7. This has been a presentation of Salt Lake Bees Baseball on Bally Sports.
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0: Welcome on into the 10th inning show. The Salt Lake Bees fall in the Sunday series finale against the El Paso Chihuahuas. Bees win the series 4-2, but they lose game 6, 12-7. 12 runs, 16 hits, no errors for El Paso. 7 runs, 12 hits, and an error for the Salt Lake Bees. This was a wild Sunday afternoon where Nick Madrigal hit his first home run of the season. That was back in the first inning, and the Bees also led 6-2 before El Paso scored 10 unanswered. Sean Boyle gets the win. He's 4-4 on the year. Justin Dunn takes the loss. He's 0-3, and it was Routson who came on for a 3-inning save. That was his 5th save of the season. Taking a look at some of the totals for today's game, Christian Moore, a pair of singles on the day. It was also Denzer Guzman, who extended his hitting streak to 11 games. His on-base streak now is at 14. Trey Mancini hit safely in his 11th straight Sunday game. Nelson Rada, who would go out there and reach base 4 times, 2 walks, a triple, and a single. Bryce Teodosio was really busy in his first start in a Bees uniform this year. Had an RBI double, also had a walk that brought in a run, had a triple back in the 7th. He grounded out, and it brought in a run back in the 9th inning, but the Bees were already down 12-6 at that point and fell today by the final score of 12-7. On the other side, well, when looking at what was going on with the offense of El Paso, they finally broke through with a big game as Samad Taylor had a multi-hit effort. He reached base 4 times on the afternoon. Nick Solak was huge as he ended up with a pair of singles and runs scored on the day. Jace Bowen was enormous. A 2-run single in the 4th, also a clutch 2-out 2-run double in the 7th that gave his team the lead, and they would never look back from that point on. Miranda, who was 0-for-3 before his big RBI double in the 8th, also an RBI double from Carlos Rodriguez, and a 2-run homer from Victor Duarte out of the 9th spot. As I mentioned, Rodriguez, he had a RBI double in the 8th. He had another one in the 9th, as it was the El Paso Chihuahuas who just kept tacking on. As the Bees were up 6-2, the Chihuahuas got 3 in the 6th, 2 in the 7th, 4 in the 8th, 1 in the 9th. They win 12-7. The Bees, who were 2-for-11 with runners in scoring position, they left 10 on the base paths. El Paso, 6-for-14 with runners in scoring position, and they stranded 6. For the Chihuahuas, they improved to 21-24 on the year. The Bees fall to 20 and 24 on the season. We're going to take a look at the out-of-town scoreboard, and we'll preview the series against Tacoma. Coming up next, we'll hear some of the scoring highlights from this game as El Paso defeats Salt Lake 12-7. You heard it right here on the KSL Sports Zone.
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0: Welcome on back to the 10th inning show where the Bees met up with the Chihuahuas for Game 6 in this Sunday series finale. And it was Sam Aldegari against Marco Gonzalez, rematch of Game 1 of this series. A 1-2-3 first from Sam Aldegari had the Bees feeling good going to the bottom of the first. Nick Madrigal with one out, nobody on. Still without a home run, although he's doing a number of things very well for the Bees this season, looking for his first long ball of the year. That hampered this team early, and the Bees would cruise to an 11-4 win, and Madrigal smokes one high and deep to left. Taylor going back. It's gone. A laser over the left field wall for Nick Madrigal. His first home run as a member of the Salt Lake Bees, and that's the way to start off a Sunday afternoon. It's 1-0 Salt Lake. So the Bees punch first. It was 1-0 at that moment, and Sam Aldegari was cruising early. He retired the side in order in the first, second, and third. 9 up, 9 down. But the fourth inning was a different story. A leadoff infield single by Taylor. Then another bunt infield single for Will Wagner. Nick Solak walked. And with the bases loaded, nobody out, Jace Bowen looked to give his team the lead. They're up one zip. The 2-2 smoked out to right center on a rope. Rodon Teodosio closing down. Teodosio has to play it on a bounce. Taylor's going to score from third. Rounding third, coming home, Wagner going first to third on the play. Solak, it's a two-run single for Jace Bowen, and El Paso has jumped in front 2-1. And in the bottom of the fourth inning, the Bees would look to respond. Denzer Guzman grounded out to third, but then Mancini singled. He stole second. Rada would get aboard with a walk as he reached four times on the day. Bryce Teodosio, last night, came on as a pinch runner, scored the game-winning run, now looking for his first hit in a Bees uniform this year. Here's the 1-1. Teodosio flies this down the right field side. Long run for Bowen. Towards the line, it's going to drop. Rounding third on his way home is Mancini. Here comes the throw towards the infield. It's an RBI double for Bryce Teodosio. Welcome back. And he's tied the game 2-2. 2-2 ball game at that moment, and the Salt Lake Bees, who had some great work in the middle innings, late innings, so often, the timely offense was so big for this team, and that would be the case in the fifth inning. Leadoff single from Christian Moore. Nick Madrigal grounded into a fielder's choice, but legged out the back end of a double play. Donovan Walton single. After that, Denzer Guzman would walk. Trey Mancini fly to center field, but brought in a run with the sacrifice fly, and the Bees would take the lead 3-2. After Nelson Rada walked, Bryce Teodosio would earn a walk, and suddenly the Bees were up 4-2. Bases still loaded, two down, Yolmer Sanchez at the plate. Sanchez ready. Pitch from Gillespie. Sanchez lines at center field, base hit. In to score from third, Guzman. Rounding third, coming home, Rada. And going first to third is Teodosio. Sanchi coming through with two down in the fifth. And the Bees lead it 6-2. Party was on here at the ballpark in America First Square. It felt like a lot of the earlier parts of the series, but then El Paso responded in a big way. A leadoff single from Solak in the sixth. Jace Bowen would walk. The next two were retired as they flied out to left. With two out, 2-1, Marcos Castagnon put together what was probably the most important swing of the afternoon. First pitch, Castagnon puts it in the air to right field and deep. Going back is Teodosio at the track, climbs the wall, and it is gone. An opposite field three-run home run from Marcos Castagnon. His first hit of the ball game, and it is a big one. It cuts the deficit now to 6-5 in the top of the sixth inning. And while the Bees had some big two-out hits in their last turn at bat, now a big two-out swing for Marcos Castagnon. I cut the game to 6-5 at that moment, and you could feel things shifting here at the ballpark. And then in the seventh inning, it would be a one-out walk by Samad Taylor. Will Wagner popped out to third and foul ground. So two out, one on. Nick Solak and infield singles. They had five infield singles on the day with two on, two out. Jace Bowen, who had a two-run single in the fourth, looked to drive in two more in the seventh. Infield back, pulled to the left. The 1-2. Line drive through into left center field, a base hit. Rounding third, going home is Samad Taylor. Headed first to third is Solak. Ball fumbled in left center. Here comes Solak to the plate. The throw is now going to be cut off. Solak scores. Bowen hung up between second and third. Chased down back to second. He will be tagged out by Madrigal. The inning is over. But the lead has now flipped. It's El Paso up 7-6 as Bowen comes through with two outs. And it scores Taylor and Solak. Wild play while he was caught up in a rundown, a two-run double for Bowen, four runs batted in on the day, and all of a sudden it was a 7-6 lead, five consecutive runs scored with two out for the El Paso Chihuahuas. So the Bees needing to bounce back, and they were able to get a two-out triple from Teodosio as he was at third, but Yolmer Sanchez flied out to center field. Then in the top of the eighth inning, Mason McCoy, an infield single. That was followed by Jose Miranda, 0-for-3 on the day until the eighth. 1-2 the count, 7-6 the score. El Paso in the lead. The pitch. Miranda lines it down the left field side. It's going to get down and skip towards the wall. Rounding second on his way to third is McCoy. Windmill is on. Now headed home. Here comes the relay off the glove of Sanchez. Scoring without a throw is McCoy. It's an RBI double for Jose Miranda. His first hit of the day. And he's now made it an 8-6 El Paso lead. So 8-6 at that moment, two batters later as Dungan took over for Miranda at second base. Carlos Rodriguez was looking for his first hit of the afternoon. Rodriguez 0-for-3 so far on the day. The 0-1 is smoked on a rope. It's going to get down into right field and all the way to the wall. Trotting around third and coming in to score is Dungan. Trading places with him with an RBI double is Carlos Rodriguez. And he's made it 9-6 El Paso in the eighth. 9-6 at that moment, and the Bees were starting to watch this one start to get away. Victor Duarte, who had an infield single back in the fifth, he was 1-for-3, did not have a home run yet this year with El Paso until today. This inning all started with an infield single as Duarte puts a charge into one deep to right field, going back to Teodosio at the track, looks up, it's gone. Off the berm, an opposite field two-run home run for Victor Duarte. He has made his presence felt in the short time he's been in a Chihuahua's uniform. And he's helped tack on in the top of the eighth. That is now 11-6. 11-6 the score at that moment. In the ninth, they had got an RBI double from Carlos Rodriguez to go up 12-6. The Bees scored a run after Rada had a one-out triple in the bottom of the ninth. He scored when Bryce Teodosio grounded out to short. 12-7 the final score. Chihuahuas beat the Bees. Well, the Bees stay at home. They have a six-pack against Tacoma. We'll preview that and take our last look at the out-of-town scoreboard next on the KSL Sports Zone.
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3: Welcome on back to the 10th inning show, where the Bees fall today by the final score of 12-7. 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Start a 6-gamer with Tacoma coming your way on Tuesday. Time now to take our last look at the out-of-town scoreboard rivalry weekend, if you will. In Major League Baseball, with all the interleague action, the Dodgers beat up on the Angels 10-1. San Francisco beat up on the A's by the same score, 10-1. Royals blanked the Cardinals 2-0. The Rangers shut out the Astros 8-0. Twins defeat the Brewers 5-4. Blue Jays got by the Tigers 4-1. The Mets walk off the Yankees 7-6 in 10. Guardians slam the Reds 10-3. Phillies sweep up the Pirates and shut them out again 6-0. Braves soundly beat the Red Sox 8-1. Orioles defeat the Nationals to avoid the sweep of that series. It was the Rays winning again, 18th time in their last 22 games, 6-3 over the Marlins. And the White Sox, in a wild one, walk off the Cubs 9-8 in 10 innings. Diamondbacks holding to an 8-2 lead at Colorado there in the bottom of the eighth. And just underway, the Sunday nighter, the San Diego Padres at the Seattle Mariners. As for the Pacific Coast League, all games are final today, with the exception of one. Sugar Land and Tacoma tied at 6, that game in the top of the ninth. Sacramento will hold on to first place. They defeated Round Rock 7-5. Oklahoma City had an amazing series offensively as they put up 20 runs today in a 20-8 win at Albuquerque. Las Vegas defeated Reno 7-1. And here today, the El Paso Chihuahuas defeat the Salt Lake Bees by the final score of 12-7. And so Sunday afternoon didn't go their way, but the Bees pick up their first series victory of the year, 4-2, a series that included a grand slam, a walk-off winner, a ton of great offense, and a red-hot bat from Denzer Guzman. And the Salt Lake Bees now stay at home with their series against the Tacoma Rainiers, and we'll have that for you Tuesday through Sunday. Of course, you can always join us right here on the KSL Sports Zone Tuesday night, 6:35. That'll be a family night brought to you by Holmes Homes. And it all wraps up with the Sunday brunch and that Sunday afternoon matinee at 2:05. Tuesday, Wednesday, Thursday games will be on KMYU. But, of course, we want to see you here at the ballpark. So get your tickets at slbees.com. That's going to do it for us here tonight. A huge thanks to you for listening, and a big thanks to Sean Croshaw for his great work back there in the studio. In 2 hours and 59 minutes in front of 3,638 fans, the final score once again, the El Paso Chihuahuas 12 and the Salt Lake Bees 7. I'm Tony Parks saying good night from the ballpark in America First Square. 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
7: We're going to go to Bree. Bree, what did you say? Princessio the third, you said?
8: Princessio the third. Pony the fourth.
9: Pony Express.
7: SMU Mustangs. Okay.
8: I don't know. Galaxy Road.
10: All right. Is it?
9: That was nothing. Yeah, it is.
10: There was no answer.
7: Napoleon Solo.
8: Dang it.
10: Won the Preakness. Iron Honor finished second.
7: Oh, my goodness. Mm. No, they sound like two good, like, movie franchises, though, for sure.
10: You guys forgot who even won the Kentucky Derby.
9: It was something Tempo, wasn't
10: Golden
9: it?
10: Golden Tempo.
9: Golden Tempo, right.
10: Yes.
8: But they didn't. He didn't race yesterday, right?
10: Correct.
9: Right, yeah.
10: But as you were naming names, somebody said, maybe it was, I don't know, somebody said Tempo.
9: Oh, I did. Yeah, and then I forgot that the Kentucky Derby winner's not in the Preakness.
10: All right. 0-for-1. But that doesn't mean you're not going to hit the over.
7: Let's go, guys. Let's get it.
10: Name two of the three teams that advanced to the conference finals portion of the Stanley Cup playoffs.
7: Two of the three teams that, I think, two of the
10: this
7: three.
10: This is a softball.
7: That's Colorado, the Avalanche, right? The Avalanche is one, and then
8: the Golden Knights.
9: Vegas, yep.
7: And Vegas won.
10: Those are two answers?
7: Yep.
10: Show me the Vegas Golden Knights. That is correct. Show me the Colorado Avalanche. They will face off in the Western Conference Finals, awaiting the winner of the Buffalo Sabres and Montreal Canadiens series are the Carolina Hurricanes in the Eastern Conference Finals.
7: Yep.
10: There you go. 2 points. See, that's pretty easy.
7: There we go.
10: All right, Kerry Rhodes.
7: Uh-oh. When you say it's a full name, I'm in trouble.
10: Name three of four teams, aside from the Spurs and Bulls, where Steve Kerr played during his NBA career.
7: Three of the four? Outside of the
10: Spurs and Bulls. Steve Kerr back with the Warriors for another go-around on a two-year deal.
7: I know one. Cleveland was one.
11: He seems like someone that would have played for the Jazz.
7: No.
11: He looks like someone that would play for the Jazz.
7: I don't think. I know Cleveland.
11: Did he play for the Suns?
8: I was just about to say.
7: He coached the Suns.
8: But I think he was the GM for the Suns.
7: That's right.
8: He might have
11: played for the Suns.
7: You think he played for them as well?
11: Might have. Bree would know better.
7: Yeah,
11: she should know.
7: She is a Suns fan.
8: No. I don't know. I could see the Jazz. Oh.
7: I don't think he played with the Jazz.
9: He backed up John Stockton.
7: Everybody just think Hornacek and Stockton look like Curry. Yeah. That's kind of where you guys going. So Cleveland.
11: Someone's got to back him up.
7: Cleveland, you said the Suns. You think the Suns? I know he went there.
11: Because why would he GM for the Suns if he didn't play there?
7: Okay.
11: That's the only thing that makes sense.
7: All right, I'm going to write that down. Okay. I'll write that down. Cleveland and the Suns. We need one more, though. Who else did he? Because obviously everybody knows the Bulls and the Spurs.
9: What about a team like the Nets?
8: Or the Knicks.
9: Or the Knicks, yeah.
7: Mm.
9: Maybe. You know what? How about the Hawks? I'm just shooting into the air here.
7: Yeah, no.
10: Just naming teams. Just naming teams.
9: He has a
10: teams.
9: Ring to it. He played for the Hawks.
7: I know. Cleveland and Suns, I think are good. One more. Did we get... Dan, give us some, I don't think you've ever done this on the history of this show.
10: Sometimes I do. You guys just don't catch them.
8: Did you do it in this one right now? You didn't.
10: No.
8: Right? Okay,
10: no.
8: Thank God.
10: Sometimes they're hidden. Sometimes they come out of thin air, but I'll give you hints.
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0: here on the pregame show, a conversation with Racing Louisville and former University of Utah winger Katie O'Kane, about to join us here on the program, as well as the head coach of the Utah Royals, Jimmy Kunrats. But first, Amber, after this team went on the road, collected another point against Bay FC, it was a scoreless draw, which did snap their scoring streak, but they were able to get the result away from home, having 7 points across an available 9. It has to be encouraging that this team comes back home to take on a team looking for 3 points tonight.
1: Absolutely. I mean, being back on your home pitch and having so much success early on in this season, I mean, they got to be buzzing, excited to go against a strong Racing Louisville. They played 3 games in 8 days, so, you know, hopefully their legs are rested and they're excited for tonight.
0: Before we get into more analysis of this matchup, I want to get you caught up from what happened last time out for the Utah Royals. Let's hear the radio recap. It's Utah against Bay FC, a matchup between these two teams where Utah has never lost. 3-0-1 for the fifth meeting at PayPal Park. Good intervention by Sydney Collins, the captain, but Chloe Lacasse will scoop it up. Cutting against the green, Lacasse. Narumi into the area, the header on. Just wide, Cece Delzer. Played in transition for Rachel Kunananji. Cutting across her defender. Kunananji still. Kunananji blocked. Excellently done by Narumi, tracking back. Kunananji a threat as she got into the penalty area. Long over the top. Palacios trying to get under it. Takes her chance. Just wide of Jordan Silkowitz. And the goal. Palacios ran onto the ball. Still searching for her first goal. McGlynn went long. Cometti getting caught up in possession. Paige Cronin with the swipe. Cronin in the 18. Cronin takes it last. It goes off of Jordan Silkowitz, who was there on the save. Paige Cronin with the biggest moment of the match. Silkowitz with the stop. Ebar taken off her foot by Alexis Spanstra. Tanaka playing it perfectly for Paige Cronin. Cronin, another opportunity. Cronin goes! That goal, and Jordan Silkowitz once again there. Aldana Cometti caught once again by the speed of Paige Cronin. But the Utah Royals captain met to the task by Jordan Silkowitz. And that's that. Royals make it 7 games unbeaten. 3-game week, 5th straight shutout, haven't allowed a goal in over 450 minutes. They'll take the point back to Utah. No score between Bay FC and Utah Royals.
2: Not easy circumstances, just overall 1 year away, two, it's warm, it's new, three, it's a 30 game in a week. So again, those are not excuses, but what can we do that's within our control to just manage those moments? And I think that's what I saw today. I saw some good management in some moments. And if you compare this 3-game week to the one we had against Boston, Washington, San Diego, I think it's a big improvement. And I think that's what we take away from this game.
0: On the first 3-game week, they collected 4 points on this one, 7. So improvement on that end, but I called it the biggest moment of the match, that opportunity by Paige Cronin. They could have gotten 3 against Bay.
1: Absolutely. I mean, Paige Cronin had 2 incredible opportunities. She was alone, 1v1, really, with the goalkeeper and just mishit it. I'm sure she's, you know, had a couple nightmares about it since, so I'm sure she'll be hungry tonight.
0: When you look at this game against Racing Louisville, they come in with a pretty impressive defensive record for Utah, having gone 468 minutes without conceding a goal. From your perspective, Amber, what's been going so well for this team defensively to have that type of record?
1: They just have such strong structure back there, and you can tell that they've been working season after season to really build that, because that was something they struggled with in the past, was those defensive breakdowns, and they've really honed in on that, and you can see how well it served them.
0: 5 straight clean sheets for this club. They haven't conceded since March when it comes to goals, so it's been impressive on that end defensively. How much of it also has to lend to the press

0: for this team of starting the fact that teams aren't really having possession against this Utah Royals club.
1: Defense starts from the attackers, and you can see how every single person is bought in, from the wingers to the midfield to even the forward line, and that's what makes them successful, is they all collapse as a group. And you can see Chloe Lacasse, like, she's one of those players that starts that press, and it makes it very difficult for teams to manage.
0: Mandy McGlynn will get the start in goal again, making her fourth start on the season. And for McGlynn, she hasn't had to do much in these games because of how structured that they are. But to have her in the back also has to be a big aid. And the way that she's playing so far, keeping opponents out of the back of the net, she's been very impressive in goal.
1: McGlynn is a leader. She is someone to fear on the other end. And, yeah, you can trust her with the ball at her feet. You can trust her in those big-time save moments. And she's been a catapult in the attack as well. She'll find those longer passes over the top, really sending her players through. So she's a threat from all angles.
0: Nearly found Kiana Palacios for her first goal against Bay FC, and a chance for the Utah Royals that ended up in a scoreless draw. Palacios still looking for her first goal, getting her eighth start in this game so far tonight as these two teams take on each other. Utah against Racing Louisville. Louisville has to be mentioned, a team that played the top squad in NWSL last week in Portland, and they were able to get the win 3-1 for a team that's 15th. I think it's even more proof of what we continue to talk on these broadcasts. Any team in NWSL can really beat anybody.
1: They really can. They have players from just such a high caliber from all over Europe that are wanting to come play in the NWSL. Then you got, you know, teams playing from the NCAA, transferring over. And it's just such a good quality league that anybody can get the win on any given day.
0: Katie O'Kane, one of those players from college soccer. She played at the University of Utah for Hideki Nakata. She's in the starting 11 for Bev Yanez in this Racing Louisville side. Two goals for the team last time out against Portland, including goal of the week on a free kick for Racing. So a player to watch for the Utah Royals defensively. Has to be said, 17 games in which this team had scored heading into the game against Bay FC last time out. How does this team get back to scoring and getting on the score sheet tonight here at home?
1: When we saw against Bay, they had plenty of opportunities. Jimmy Kroonraat said, you know, it wasn't a lack of creation, it was just a lack of conversion, and that is something that they've proven that they can do, and I'm sure they've dialed in this last week's training on finishing, because, you know, that's where the results come from.
0: Paige Cronin has a goal. Kiana Palacios still searching for her first. Took us 9 minutes into the show to bring up Chloe Lacasse and her scoring prowess. Brought her up a little bit more on her defensive structure, but three goals for Chloe Lacasse, two assists. She's been playing so impressively, went that streak of three games with three goals. She has to be an impact player tonight for the offense to have success.
1: I would absolutely hate to defend a player like Chloe Lacasse. I mean, she's so good technically. She can get the crosses off, which is why she's got two assists on the season, but she can also finish, you know, given she scored three goals in just a short amount of time, and she's a creative player, and she's definitely going to cause havoc tonight.
0: Way too long for us to bring up Mina Tanaka for the first time. Tanaka with two goals and three assists in just six starts for Jimmy Kroonraat. She developed the opportunity for Paige Cronin on this second of the two chances that she had against Bay FC. Tanaka in the turn has been something that has seen so much success this season. What can she unlock for the likes of Lacasse, Palacios, and Cronin up front?
1: She is that key player that finds the pocket. She sits in that half space. She's quick on her turn. She can, you know, switch the field really quickly. And so she really is the catapult to this Royals attack. And the more they can find Mina, the more opportunities they'll create.
0: She'll be playing in the 10 position for Jimmy Kroonraat. A double pivot in Narumi and Anna Tejada, who have been a perfect combination for Jimmy Kroonraat. Narumi with a big block on Rachel Kundananji last week against Bay FC. Narumi with one goal. She got it in her debut for this Utah Royals club. Kate Delfava, Kaylee Real as the center back partnership. Nuria and Yenny Thompson on the wide positions in the back line. A very strong 11 for Jimmy Kunratz. Yenny Thompson has gone 7 games started, still looking for her first goal in 2026 after scoring 3 goals last season. Looking at the way that they line up, what are your first impressions on the 11 for Jimmy Kunratz? Another strong side.
1: Every single player in every single position is worthy of being a starter. They also have a lot of players on the bench who are also worthy, so it's competitive. You know, that's a great challenge to have as Jimmy Kunratz, is to struggle to pick your starting 11 because you have so many options. But again, all of these 11 are definitely of being on the pitch tonight.
0: Just to take a look at some of those subs, Lara Prashnikar back into the 18 for Jimmy, as she has 2 goals earlier on this season, had been dealing with a little bit of an injury heading into the international break. Hoping to see her back on the field. And CeCe Delzer, who has had big contributions in games so far this season. Good to see Lara back in the 18.
1: Absolutely. I mean, when I saw her name, I was excited because she came over, played in the Bundesliga. I mean, she's an incredible player and out with injury, so I'm sure they're very excited to have her back tonight.
0: We will see if we'll be able to get Lara Prashnikar in this game. She is in the 18 and available for selection for Jimmy Kunratz. It's a soccer celebration as the Men's World Cup is almost here. If you want to be a part of global soccer, be sure to check out the official World Cup parties at America First Field and Megaplex Theaters at the Jordan Commons. Join us as we cheer on both USA, Mexico, Canada in every match with live entertainment, food trucks, concessions, pregame activities, and the catch. A chance to check out local RSL and Utah Royals players. 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Plenty to get to here on the pregame show, including next. Well, you'll be able to hear from midfielder from Seattle but played her college soccer at the University of Utah, Katie O'Kane. When you return, you're on the pregame show on the Utah Royals Radio Network.
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8: After you've been injured in an accident, you're going to have a lot of questions.
9: How much will I get for my car? 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Will I ever be able to work again? How do I find the right doctor? Should I be talking to the insurance company? When does my claim settle? How do I get money? Who can answer all of these questions?
8: We can. When you have questions, we have answers. Siegfried and Jensen.
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11: Wild experience for sure. You know, I remember when she came in for our pro day to try out. They were giving me the list of players, and I'm like, Katie O'Kane. I'm like, really? I'm like, wow, I worked with her when I used to play for the Rain. I'm like, she's from Seattle. Like, this is crazy. Had no idea she would be here. obviously we sat down as a group. The group spoke in reference to who the standout players were, and every single coach had Katie O'Kane on it. And I'm like, wow, okay, let's bring her in. And then we brought her in, and then same thing. Everyone's like, we got to sign her. I'm like, yeah, we do. She's amazing. This is awesome. Obviously wasn't a part of any of her journey. Looked back at what school she was going to, then got to watch a bit more about her at that time. But there was a large gap in between all of that when I had worked with her as a player. So, really cool full circle moment to be able to see that live. But yeah, look, I think she's done really, really, really well for us, and just excited to see what her journey continues to look like here with us.
0: Utah against Racing Louisville here on the Utah Royals Radio Network. JP Chunga ahead of it, talking to Racing Louisville midfielder and former University of Utah winger Katie O'Kane on the program. And Katie was able to get a brace last time out against Portland. Scored the second one on a free kick. What were you looking at?
5: Honestly, we had a free kick in a kind of similar position, but on the other side in the first half. And then my coaches at halftime were saying if we have another one like that, to shoot it. And so I put it down and I shot it. Honestly, it was kind of that simple.
0: When you're in those opportunities, knowing what you know about this league, do you feel more confidence in year two to take one of those chances than you did first year in NWSL?
5: I think probably yes. I think I probably, given the opportunity, would have tried to do the same thing last year. But yes, definitely like more comfortable, more confident, all the things going into year two.
0: What has been the adjustments process to becoming a professional? Because yours is very different from previous rookies. You had to find a team. There wasn't a draft. What was that first latching on to Louisville, and then now where you're at here in year two?
5: Yeah, it was first just like deciding to go to Louisville and like moving away from home and all that. And then, yeah, honestly, just showing up every day, like doing the best I could and seeing where that took me. And then obviously that like kind of worked out for me. And then going into year two, like I said before, it's kind of nice because everything just feels a little bit more comfortable, more, I don't know, I think the comfortable is the right word for it. Which again, the more you're feeling like that, the better you can play on the field. And then also I just know my teammates better now. I like the whole thing obviously felt really good last year, but even better this year, more of like a family and just really comfortable on and off the field.
0: Did you have a welcome to the league moment your first year?
5: I think kind of playing just in front of that many people, like the first few games, I remember subbing in at Bay FC and I was like, whoa, because a lot of people go to those games. And also I watched a lot of the Bay FC games like last summer. So it was kind of like crazy to be like going into a game in a place that I had watched so many NWSL games previously.
0: What was it like being a part of the squad that reaches new heights with the club, reaching the playoffs and seeing all that it took to get to that moment?
5: Yeah, it was really, really exciting. Again, obviously, I haven't been here previous years, so I didn't really experience that. But I knew we were good enough. I knew we could do it. I think we all kind of knew we could do it. So like, I think the relief of after we did it was huge, and just the excitement because we knew what we were capable of. And yeah, it felt amazing to be a part of a team that was able to bring that much success to here.
0: You were able to appear in every single game last season, and it culminates after the year with that call in for the USA U23 team. What was that opportunity for you, and what were you able to learn about yourself in that?
5: Yeah. I had a great time doing that. Obviously, it was very exciting to get called in. And I had a ton of fun. And I think it just kind of, like, I don't know how to explain it. I think it was just, like, a great opportunity to, like, see more of what I could do myself. And obviously, like, see where I can fit in. Because the play style of every team's different. So the playing style at camp was different than at Racing. So it was fun to, like, see myself able to kind of adjust on the fly. And be able to play like a different style of soccer, which was kind of fun. But yeah, it was a great opportunity. And I enjoyed it a lot.
0: Able to play college soccer here in Utah and for Hideki Nakata. Mm-hmm. What led to that decision to transfer to Utah and seeing not only the Big 12, but also playing the Pac-12 when it was real?
5: Mm-hmm. Yeah, I think a big part of the decision to transfer to Utah was because it was still in the Pac-12 at the time. And I really loved the Pac-12. Obviously, it's not really the Pac-12 anymore, but at the time, I really liked the conference a lot. And I liked the teams and the schools and the places we would go. So that was a big part of it. And then also, I knew Hideki was a great coach and had a lot of connections to the next level. And obviously, I loved college soccer, but my whole goal was always to get to the next level and play in the NWSL. And I thought that going to Utah and playing under him would give me the best chance of doing that.
0: What's been the biggest difference from your experience college pro?
5: I think the speed of play, which is what everyone says, but like it really is true. Like the first few practices we had when we were doing like small-sided, like smaller games, I was just like, oh my gosh, like I have to get the ball off my foot so quickly, like take no more than one touch a lot of the time. So yeah, I would say just like adjusting to that.
0: Is there a memory or a game that stands out in your time in Utah that really sticks with you that helped you get to this point?
5: Oh, I would say one of my most memorable ones was 2 years ago at Oregon. I had a hat trick. And that was fun, obviously, just because of that. And then, yeah, honestly, that's the one that comes to my mind first.
0: What was it about that game that allowed you to get a hat trick, go off?
5: Well, there's two PKs and I said both, so that helped. And then the third one, I scored at the end of the game, which is like a cross, then I tapped it in, I think. I just remember it being like a really fun game, not just the scoring, but we played really well, and I remember getting on the ball a lot, moving the ball. And that's my favorite type of game to play, is to be on the ball and do as much as I can. And then obviously at the end of the game, just being really excited and celebrating with my teammates, that was really fun.
0: How have you felt you've progressed as a player from that time?
5: Oh, I think in like every way possible. I think you kind of have to when you get to the next level. I think my decision making is a lot better. I think that my speed of play is a lot higher. I think my just like in general, like skills and ability have obviously had to increase. Yeah, I would say my fitness, I would say a little bit of everything, honestly.
0: You're able to play alongside now a current Royal, but she was with the Washington Spirit last year, Courtney Brown, for a little bit of crossover. What was it like to have her as a teammate?
5: Oh, it was great. Courtney's the sweetest ever. We had so much fun in college together. Like, we loved playing with each other because we understood each other while we play similarly, the way that we want to be on the ball, passing, moving, all that stuff. So it was really, really fun to play with her in college. And yeah, just being her teammate was great. Again, she's a great person, super fun to be around. So yeah, I love her.
0: What's one thing that people won't know about Courtney Brown that you know from being her teammate?
5: Oh, one time we were staying in Airbnbs in college, and we got like poisoned by a hot tub that I think we maybe weren't supposed to be in. I don't really know, but the Airbnb, we got in the hot tub and we all had like this weird like rash on us the next day. So yeah, people probably don't know that.
0: I was going to say, people know that. I think they have a good source on it. When you look at coming back to Utah, being able to perform, I'm sure, in front of Hideki and plenty of people who you knew from your time here, what are the feelings that are going to come up in returning here and playing in front of the Utah fans?
5: I think it'll feel good. I think it'll feel familiar, which is always a good feeling. When it comes to soccer, again, the whole thing about being comfortable, I think that's will always be a fun place to play for me since, again, I spent so much time there. And yeah, I always like playing in front of people I know and playing with people I know. Like, it'll be fun to see Courtney and then, yeah, some of my old teammates. And yeah, I think it'll be a great time.
0: Does it feel good having that sort of mantle of being a Utah alum in NWSL alongside Courtney and knowing that you're carrying on a little bit of the program with you?
5: Yeah, no, it's awesome. And again, it's always fun when I do see Courtney because it's just like we kind of have that background that we share that's like kind of unique. So yeah, I think that's really awesome. And yeah, we do get to carry a little bit of the youths into the next level.
0: Well, Katie, thank you so much for taking the time and appreciate you talking to me.
5: Of course, yes, anytime. Thank you.
0: That is midfielder for Racing Louisville, Katie O'Kane, who had two goals against Portland last time out. Utah against Racing at the top of the hour. When you return, Jimmy Kunratz, the head coach of the Utah Royals, gives his thoughts on this match here on the Utah Royals Radio Network.
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0: Utah Royals against Racing Louisville. Next time that they'll be out at America First Field, it'll be against an expansion side, Denver Summit, over the weekend. So make sure to get your tickets, UtahRoyals.com. Out of this matchup, let's catch up with the head coach of the Utah Royals, Jimmy Kunratz, to discuss exactly where his team is in form and what his thoughts were when Courtney Brown a couple weeks ago said that this team's superpower is their camaraderie.
15: Yeah, I'd love to hear that. I think that's a positive sign. I think when people get along, they also value efforts that you're doing for each other, and I think that's huge. If you value the efforts that you're doing for each other, you're going to pay it back and you're going to do it for each other. And I think that's what I've seen over the past few weeks. And I think that's what we heard at practice as well. It's like, we don't get outworked as a unit, as an individual, as a team, just all together. And I think that's what we want to be as a team.
0: Is it true that new players have to sing before the group to join?
15: Not only new players, I would say everyone new in the organization needs to do that. I think that's a fun ritual.
0: Where did it start?
15: I'm always being used to it, to be honest. Like, I remember back in the days when I was playing myself, when you would go to a new team, the only thing you'd be stressing about is what song you're going to sing and in what circumstances they'll make you sing. So it's always been a habit.
0: What did you sing?
15: Great question. Last year I actually did a duet with Madison Porgarch, the start of Something New, High School Musical. Yeah.
0: When you look at the team on such a good run, how do you keep the standard high, even though from the outside, you're getting more coverage, people are taking notice, but not being complacent?
15: Yeah, I think it's just understanding what is making you successful at the minute. And I think that's what we go back to after every single game, after every single practice, like the things that are within our control and that we can actually manage. Like, are we doing them at our 100%? Are we doing whatever we can to control those things? And I think we talk a lot about effort. We talk a lot about energy. We talk a lot about working. I think those are the things that you see every single game. And when you have that, you keep yourself in the game and you give yourself the game. So those are the things that we definitely don't want to lose upon. And whatever the result is, whether we're winning or losing, like, that needs to be the standard.
0: Defensively, we talk a lot about the goalkeeper, the back line, but you brought up the fact that the front is really pressing. How have they been involved in the way that you've been defending so far?
15: Yeah, I think it's just the predictability of what a defender on the opposing team is going to do, a fullback on the opposing team is going to do, becomes so